0: Robert Luna says the investigation started when the mother took one of their younger children to a hospital with a head injury.
1: At the center of this investigation are children who, based on the evidence that has been uncovered, were subjected to horrific abuse. Protecting children is one of our most important responsibilities.
0: Poor growing conditions in West Africa, extreme drought in Thailand, and tariffs here at home have all come together to raise the cost of Halloween. ABC's Jim Ryan says consumers are caught in a candy crush.
2: According to the National Retail Federation, candy accounts for the largest chunk of Halloween expenses, ahead of costumes and decorations, with prices rising at triple the rate of inflation since 2020. Despite that, about three-quarters of Americans plan to dress up, toss some fake spiderwebs around the house, or at least leave the porch light on October 31st.
0: UK police say they've arrested a seventh person in connection with suspected Iranian plans for a drone attack on a UK airbase. The investigation prompted the U.S. military to pull all of its bombers from the country. British authorities say six other men who were arrested earlier have been released on bail with conditions on their movement. President Trump says the U.S. withdrew all its heavy bombers from that base due to an Iran-backed threat. Dave Packer, ABC News.
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6: 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Hi there, it's Pepper Daniels in for Kurt this afternoon, checking traffic and weather, and we're watching a little bit of a slowdown in the Napomo area. Southbound 101, regular traffic mixed with cleaning up an accident on the Teft off-ramp on the southbound side again. Looks like nothing more than a little bit more than typical. Same in the Shelby Straits area and elsewhere. Typical slowdowns, but nothing to be too concerned about. Looking at weather, the heat advisory continues. Going to be another hot one tomorrow. Clear skies overnight tonight and low 60s pretty much everywhere. 80 at the beach tomorrow. San Luis Obispo will be in the low 90s once again and the low 100s above the grade and further inland. There's still some triple-digit spots in Paso and out east of there. Tascadero now closer to 90 for the most part. 85 in San Luis Obispo, low 70s out at the north coast, Los Osos and Morro Bay, five cities in the mid-70s right now. That's traffic and weather together as we continue on News Talk 920 and FM 96.5 KVEC.

0: All right, Pepper, thank you. Good to have Pepper Daniels filling in for Kurt. Hopefully Kurt will be back with us tomorrow. So we continue our various conversations with different school board candidates in Lucia Mar. I remind you that on these Lucia Mar races, we're blocking the calls. We're not taking any phone calls. I'm just trying to lower the temperature, focus on the individual candidates, and try to have a conversation with them. But the Frederick Law text line is still in gear, 805-543-8830. We invite relevant and concise and courteous questions and comments. Maybe we can set an example. Maybe we just set an example. Anyway, this hour we focus on Area 5 of Lucia School Board. There is an incumbent, Colleen Martin, who will be with us next week. She has two challengers. One we heard from last week. Tonight we say good afternoon and welcome to the second challenger. Here is Melissa Johnson Barish. Melissa, nice to meet you.
1: Nice to meet you, too. Thank you so much for having me on.
0: Thanks for coming in. Take a minute, introduce yourself. Who are you?
1: Yeah, absolutely. I grew up here in San Luis Obispo. I graduated from San Luis High School. After I went down and graduated from UC Santa Barbara with an English literature degree, I currently teach at the Santa Maria Joint Union High School District. I have for 27 years. I was hired originally as an English teacher. I taught American literature and British literature for 13 years. And then I got back to my original first love of art. I went back and got my art credential. And as serendipity would have it, the art teacher at my school was retiring, or she was leaving that year.
0: Yeah.
1: And I got my, I loved teaching English, but my dream job is teaching art. I think I have the best job in the whole world.
0: What made you want to be a teacher?
1: My dad was a teacher. He was a Cal Poly professor. He made a big difference in a lot of students' lives. When I was in high school, I couldn't bump into anyone through older friends that went to Cal Poly, and everybody that had my dad loved him. He taught. He had a sense of humor.
0: Give a shout out to your dad. Who is your dad?
1: His name is Dennis Fry.
0: Okay.
1: Yeah. He passed a few years ago, unfortunately, but I think of him every day. And he definitely set a tone of community service and community involvement and kids, students.
0: I understand you have a special affinity for elementary school teachers.
1: Yeah. My aunt was an elementary school teacher. So was my uncle. When I got to the part of my teaching credential education, I had to choose between continuing in elementary education or go to the high school. I spent one day in elementary school, and I decided that day that elementary school teachers for sure get a free pass into heaven automatically.
0: What's your website, Melissa?
1: It is mjbarish for luciamar.com.
0: Better spell Barish.
1: Barash.
0: Also explain Area 5.
1: Area 5 starts up on the Mesa and goes down to the west side of the 101 up Halcyon up to Grand Avenue.
0: All right. And you need volunteers? You need donations?
1: Yes, yes, yes, yes. All of the above, please.
0: Ever run for office before?
1: I have not.
0: What made you? Are you insane?
1: Yes. I love people. I love helping. I love contributing and feeling like I'm making a difference. I have for my entire career, the last 30 years. And, down in the high school district in Santa Maria where I work, I am part of the faculty association down there. And we were looking for people to run for our school board to partner with. I really like some of our school board members, but we, again, always have that conversation. And so through that process, I met neighboring teachers. Also, two of my kids graduated in Lucia Mar, so I met a number of teachers there. And from both sides of beliefs, from both sides of the aisle, so to speak, and I love them all, and we had a really good working relationship, parent to teacher, and So Lucia Marr, I know, was looking for people to run, to be more collaborative with the different stakeholders. And I thought I could do this. I could do this.
0: We should clarify, Melissa, that you're able to run for Lucia Marr because you're a teacher in another district.
1: Yes, I live here, so I am eligible to run for a board member position in the Lucia Marr district.
0: The one criticism I have heard of you, and we should address this up front, or concern, is you're going to cost Colleen Martin the election. You're going to divide the vote.
1: Well, those are two different things. Cost her the election, I don't know why that's a concern.
0: I'm just telling you what I hear.
1: No, I understand. And divide the vote, you know, I have the most important endorsement there is. I have the teachers. And I have the teachers' endorsement. I have their support. I don't understand. She's had 20 years to make that partnership work and to solidify those relationships and have them trust her. And they don't. So I would say she's the one splitting the vote.
0: Well,

0: She said that she listened to teachers on listening tours of the schools and during public comment. And I don't think either one of those things. I would love for you to please ask her when she's here how I don't find that those are either one of those are ways to build honest, trusting, collaborative relationships, because first of all, public comment, you know, is late at night, and these are professionals that need to teach children the next day. They don't always have time to stay till 8, 9, 10 o'clock at night after a long day of working and being up at 6 a.m. So that to me is not a way to build a collaborative communication and understanding. Also, I know how I feel when board members come to the school where I teach, and they're brought around and you know, shown all the wonderful things by our administrators, and I'm sure they all mean well, but it is also not a time that we can actually have honest dialogue because my boss is right there. If there's any kind of an issue or something that I need, I would like to have a private conversation, and that's something that I absolutely do, I have for many years, and anyway.
1: Yeah. Yeah. What are the teachers hoping that you bring them in exchange for that endorsement?
0: Number one, an ear, a partner, a collaborative problem solver. You know, we do have some issues. There's always room, even if it was perfect, there's always room for growth and improvement. But it takes everybody, right? More eyes, more brains, more collaboration on a problem is a higher, you know, success rate.
1: Are you endorsing anybody else in any of the other school board races, Melissa?
0: You know, the two I know are the ones that have also been endorsed by the teachers. Anna in District 3, and of course David Warren, who was just on. He's a lovely man.
1: Yeah.
0: And I would love to work. I will enjoy working with them both.
1: Yeah. Melissa, what's your website, please?
0: MJBarish4LuciaMar.com.
1: All right. Melissa Johnson Barish is in the house. She wants to be on the Lucia Mar School Board. We'll pick up the conversation. We'll read some text messages here as they filter in at 805-543-8830. This is Hometown Radio.
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1: I am not throwing away my shot. I am not throwing away my shot. Yo, I'm just like my country. I'm young, scrappy, and hungry, and I'm not throwing away my shot.
2: We are focused on the Lucia Marr School Board race. We are joined in conversation by Melissa Johnson Barish. She is one of three candidates in Area 5. We heard from Julie Tizzano last week. We will hear from the incumbent, Colleen Martin, next week. Melissa, we keep hitting the website. Once again, please.
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2: Got a lot of text messages coming in. We'll start including those after news at the bottom of the hour. In the last segment, you were distinguishing yourself from the incumbent in terms of style, and I'll take that. But what about the issues? Is there much difference between the two of you on the issues facing the district? Or is it more about style?
3: I think we agree on a lot. I definitely think the implementation and the style are vastly different. I look forward to be able to get my chance to show the community who I am and what I can do. And I also want to say, and I know I listened to Julie, her interview the other day, and I know her as well. She's a lovely lady. Both, I was telling you that I met Colleen at the League of Women Voters, and she was lovely to me. And she's the one that said to me, I feel like we agree on a lot. And definitely, I mean, we'll get right into it as far as, following California law and books. Sorry, have to get closer to the microphone.
2: Yeah, that's right.
3: As far as books go, even my very conservative friends, they're like, what are we in, 1950s, 1960s, 1984, for God's sakes? We're not banning books. Parents, I understand, have a right to talk to their students and or choose if a book is something they want their students to read, and that's okay, and there's something in place to address that. But for banning books, that puts the situation on everybody else's kids that I don't feel is fair. These books have been vetted. They're very popular in our culture. They've been vetted by the librarians, by the California, approved book list. And I feel like it's just, again, this is a situation, I know it's been very volatile on the board, but again, if people would have listened to each other and validated, even if they disagree, validated each other's points, it's a shame it ever came to this. This is not good for students.
2: But it begs the question, and I'll pull off the federal law text line, how do you build trust and improve the broken relationship between the teachers and the school board and the parents, I'll throw in, given the situation you just described, Melissa?
3: Well, again, I'm a new person. I have the ability to start fresh with parents to introduce myself. I think they'll find me considerate and caring and, a friendly ear. And again, we may not agree on everything, but let's figure out a way we can move forward together so that their concerns are addressed. I know that I would love to have more conversations with them. I think their concern is exposing their children to things that they feel like is inappropriate, especially for their age. And so let's address it and let's solve it.
2: Have you ever met Shannon Kessler? Have you ever spoken with her?
3: I have not done either. I saw her really for the first time up close. She was in the front row for the first part of the League of Women Voters forum. And
2: do you think you can work with her?
3: Absolutely. I can work with everybody.
2: What's your secret?
3: I'm a professional. I'm a considerate human being that cares deeply about other people. And, we don't always agree on things, but if we can talk it out and be solution-minded, it's better for students. All of this is supposed to be about our students, about our kids. It's not about if the adults can play nice in the sandbox.
2: Yeah. I want to come back to the cultural stuff, but I don't want to focus on that throughout the hour. So let's talk about what life has been like, because you've been a teacher and you're running for school board. What has it been like in our school system post-COVID, and what are your concerns? Are we falling behind?
3: Yeah, that was a hard pause, right, on development in every way, right? I can't imagine, again, back to the elementary school teachers, how in the world did they teach first and second grade kids to read over Zoom? absolutely miracle workers in my book.
2: Yeah.
3: You know, during that time, many of our students lost social skills, right? Playing with each other, getting working out issues, learning to talk things through. Maybe COVID is impacting these adults and they forgot how to play nice together.
2: Yeah.
3: But yeah, we're getting it back. And so it's something we all need to do together.
2: Do you have concerns about education post COVID?
3: Again, it's working itself out. You know, I think all the school districts are getting back to basics, as well as trying to balance, right, moving hardcore fast into the future with technology. But I think we're getting it done. I'm a firm believer in the resilience of human nature, and it's going to be okay.
2: We had a text when David Warren was here in the last segment talking about test scores. We're not as proficient, and our test scores have fallen. Is that your experience?
3: You know, there was a pause. They're getting back. But I also think specifically in this district, part of what I'm hearing from teachers is it would really help if they could get what they need in the classroom. And because at least the board member in my current area isn't listening to her teachers and her constituents, they need copies. Do you know how easy that is to solve?
2: Copies.
3: They need to be able to give their students copies. Lower class size would be lovely, especially again at the lower grades. I read a study lately that said one of the number one predictors of adult success in all areas, professional, financial, interpersonal, relational, is their kindergarten and first grade teacher. And it wasn't about necessarily teaching reading or something like that. It was about teaching kids how to be nice to each other, how to talk to each other, even if they rub each other the wrong way, how to be nice, right? You don't hit. You don't touch without permission. If you can't say something nice, don't say anything at all. Breathe before you speak. Like, again, let's keep the temperature down, and we can get back to those respectful ways. If we're teaching, hopefully we're teaching those lessons to kindergartners, the rest of us need to follow suit.
2: Hmm. What about raises for teachers?
3: One of my big things is the CMR Unified School District teachers are paid less than surrounding areas. It is a constant theme. In fact, this past week when I was knocking on doors and introducing myself to neighborhoods, in 1 hour, I met two teachers that were originally started out in the CMR district, elementary school teachers, in the Harlow district, and their kids go to Harlow. They would love to work in this district, but instead they have to travel because they need to feed their families. And one of the things that I firmly believe is that not only for this district, but I came to this opinion through working at my own job in my teaching. I don't understand why district negotiations for salaries don't start at the cost of living increase that the districts get every year, because the teachers and the staff are the ones doing the living. So let's say whatever the budget is, there's a pie, right? 100% of the pie. The district gets the cost of living increase on that entire pie. Whatever the percentage the teachers and staff take up, human assets are budgeted in that budget, that COLA should be passed along to them because it is for them. It is the cost of living increase. So, for example, if a district gets, I think this next year it's supposed to be around 4% from what I'm hearing. If a district starts off, I think that this year in LCMR, the district started off offering the teachers 1%. But let's say this next year it's going to be 4%. They get 4% increase on the entire 100% of the pie. Yeah. If they turn around and offer the teachers, 4%. If they offer the teachers 2%, let's just say, and I don't think it's true for LCMR, I think that their human asset budget is a little larger than 50%. But let's just say it's 50% for round numbers. If they offer their teachers 2, that means they're only passing along 25% of the budget increase and keeping 75% for themselves. And And nobody really knows or can tell me what that is. I know that there's a large surplus in the budget for in-lieu CMR, which is many times over the required reserve.
2: All right. There's a lot to unpack with Melissa Johnson-Barish, running for the CMR School Board, Area 5. We've got news and traffic and weather. Keep the conversation going. Include more of your text messages straight ahead on the Dave Congleton Show.

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3: I'll be back.
2: Arnold Schwarzenegger's latest job title? Novelist. The actor and former governor is teaming up with best-selling author James Patterson to write a new thriller, The Protector. Hits shelves October 4th, 2027. And instead of heading to the mall on Black Friday, why not head to your local record store? The annual Record Store Day Black Friday event will feature 185 special releases from artists like Bruce Springsteen, Cher, Noah Kahan, Cat's Eye, and more. Mike Dubusky, ABC News.
4: ABC News, I'm Dave Packer. For the first time since convicted murderer Krista Pike's botched execution nearly a week ago in Tennessee.
5: Her lawyer saying in part in a statement that against all odds, Krista Pike is conscious, speaking, and continues to receive critical medical care. Despite the severe damage she endured to her arms, she's still handcuffed and shackled to the bed. Adding they are grateful to the first responders and medical team who, quote, treated Krista like a human and provided exceptional care to her.
4: ABC's Faith Abube. President Trump said he has a call scheduled with Russian President Putin to discuss a potential outbreak of plague in Siberia. ABC News has obtained video of Cornell police interviewing witnesses during their investigation into an alleged gang rape on campus. They say one woman telling investigators she heard the fraternity Chi Phi held a meeting to get all the brothers on the same page about what happened that night. This is ABC News.
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8: 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Traffic moving along. Nothing of major concern here. A little bit of a slowdown still showing on the maps around the Napomo area, southbound, heading towards Napomo, just a little north of Napomo there on the southbound side. But other than that, just typical slowing here and there. Weather, we are looking at clear skies and low 60s for lows tonight because it'll be another hot one tomorrow. At the beach, 80 degrees, slow 92 tomorrow, and low 100s. Above the grade as well. And that's what our maps are showing around the Central Coast right now. Still 100 degrees in Paso, 88 if you get closer to Atascadero, low 80s still in San Luis Obispo, and the five cities mostly in the 70s, maybe some low 80s there as well. That's traffic and weather together. 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

0: Stick around during the 6 o'clock hour. We'll feature a conversation about artificial intelligence. We are back this hour with Melissa Johnson-Barish, candidate for school board in Area 5. Colleen Martin is the incumbent. Trustee Martin will be with us next week. Julie Tizzano was here last week. If you want to text in a question or comment, 805-543-8830. We were rushed because of the break, Melissa, so let's just backtrack for a second. Let me repeat the question. I just wanted to know whether or not you think teachers deserve more money, and if so, what's the easiest way to get that without raising my taxes?
1: Well, the short answer is yes, they do. So does the staff. They need to be afforded to live in our area. And they also, we need to stop losing teachers to other areas, because that constantly gives us an influx of new teachers, which we were all new teachers, and that's great. But being a new teacher is a struggle. And LUCMR deserves teachers with experience and expertise and mentor teachers. And without a comparable pay scale to surrounding districts, we are losing that, and that is not good for kids. Ultimately, everything comes back to what is good for the students in the classroom. And so one of the ways we do that is I am 99.9% sure, and the reason that I'm not saying 100 is I'm not currently on the school board. But there's got to be ways that we can prioritize, trim, cut waste, but we have to prioritize our human assets above all.
0: So it sounds like you are giving priority to, special priority to teachers.
1: And the staff, right? The staff that run the schools are the ones that allow the teachers to do their job. They're the ones that coordinate the kids' classes, that help them when they're sick or they don't know where to go or they have a question. Everybody, again, partners that work together on the school site are the ones that interact with kids, talk to kids, connect with kids. And let's not forget that kids that feel comfortable and happy and have those relationships both with the adults and other students on their campus do better in learning, better test scores, better attendance, which, again, gives you more money for the attendance. That's how we're paid. It's just happy, happy, joy, joy all around.
0: On the Fred Glaw text line, see if I can get through this. Lucy Moore, teacher is writing in. This person is excited about your candidacy. Woo-hoo. We've been stuck in a toxic loop with district administration. It feels like with matters of the budget and concerns in the classroom, they want to tell us that up is down. When we go to the board for support, they defer to district administration. If a board is going to rubber stamp everything from the district administration, I'm not sure why they exist.
1: I agree. Again, and we need to get back to listening to each other. And the ones that know, you know, I have not met the superintendent. I'm sure I have heard great things about him. He seems like he's a very nice man. And people think he's very capable. But I'm not sure, again, what's going on with this relationship. The top partners in education of our kids are teachers, staff, parents, administrators, and school board. We all need to be talking to each other and be on the same page. And if there is a breakdown in that communication, it's a problem for students.
0: Well, it kind of follows up on this general question on the federal law text line. What is the role of a school board member? Where are you in that relationship you just laid out?
1: Well, I like to see myself as a hub and a conduit to polite, solution-minded conversation. Technically, the role of a school board member, the school board members together as a school board, are the board that's supposed to oversee the superintendent, which and the administration that organizes the learning environment of the kids. So we're the ones that should hire, evaluate, make other decisions. Technically, nothing should happen in that school without school board approval and planning in collaboration and partnership with all those groups.
0: On the Frederick Law text line, let me rephrase this statement. Listener is essentially arguing the teachers union has too much power throughout the state of California. We need school board members that support our children and our parents, as opposed to the union.
1: I'm sorry, can you rephrase? They're saying that teachers have too much power?
0: Yeah, the teachers have the strongest union in all of California. They're being protected by this powerful union. And this listener would rather that you focus more on children and parents.
1: The whole thing is about students, really. And obviously working with their parents is very important. I'm not sure. California Teachers Association has never been in my classroom. It's me with my students developing trusting relationships and learning. If they trust me and they believe me and they like me, they learn better from me.
0: Any other endorsements you want to mention other than the teachers union?
1: Indivisible Slow just gave me their endorsement last night, so I'm super proud of that.
0: And remind listeners who they are, please.
1: They are a community group that is really about voting literacy and community participation.
0: And what does that endorsement mean to you? How much weight should we give that?
1: Between the two, tons. Everybody should vote for me because of those two endorsements.
0: Well, why? I'm just curious. What weight
1: they're
0: does
1: a neutral,
0: that carry?
1: They're a neutral community service organization that, again, I think that they are very concerned about the temperature and the animosity that exists currently or has grown into the current situation at the Lucia Marr school board meetings. And they see me as a level-headed person with, again, in-classroom, boots-on-the-ground experience that can work with all different kinds of people. I think that my friends who are teachers in this district from all corners, all sides of the political spectrum, giving me a good word about my temperament, about my solutions, my common sense, and my consideration. I'm the kind of candidate that Indivisible wants.
0: Melissa Johnson Barish on this broadcast. She is running in Area 5 Lucia Marr School Board. On the Frederick Law text line, a listener is saying that a lot of events involving school board members now take place during the daytime. Are you able to make daytime events because you're a teacher?
1: I will make it. We have, you know, days that we can take personal necessity. And I plan on having this be, you know, my highest priority. I don't know how many years I have left of teaching. I'm right at the cusp of retiring. But this is, again, a very high priority for me, and I will make it happen. I can't wait to be there and meet people.
0: But come back to that. It's interesting. What was it like for you as a teacher back then versus now? Is it easier, tougher in terms of class size and support?
1: Well, I think every year I teach, I get better. And so it's easier for me now. I remember my first year teaching was, oh my gosh, it was so rough that I literally had my first classroom because there were budget cuts and all the things. I taught my English literature class in the teacher's lunchroom, and people were coming in during my class all the time to go to the refrigerator. I had round tables so that anywhere I would look, there was a kid facing away from me, so I couldn't give them the stink eye to help get them in line.
0: Yeah.
1: It was rough, and I remember thinking to myself, if I can do this, I can do anything.
0: Yeah.
1: I got this. But yeah. When I first switched over from English to art, somebody at the end of the year asked me, well, how do you like art? And I said, I don't know. You need to ask me in 4 or 5 years. Right? It takes that experience.
0: Right. But in terms of the support of the school district, and did you have copies?
1: Yes. I have always had copies. You know, you go through lean years right now. Is the easiest it's ever been because of LCAP funds and different specialized funds. Again, I'm a CTE teacher as well. So in my classroom, I get funds for my career technical education implementation. So I'm looking forward to seeing what Lucia Marr plans. I also want to know if they plan to do community schools, which would bring in more funds. It would help parents with all kinds of things of their daily life that would help get kids in class more. Because if the parents are stressed and struggling, so are the students.

0: So we should, since it's such a big issue, we should draw you out a little bit about the transgender issue. You've been following that. Where do you come down on that issue?
1: You know, all students have the right to a safe environment at school. I am sad and in awe of this particular student and the public bullying that is just jaw-dropping to me. You know, ultimately, I think two things after that being said. Number one, it's actually not a school board issue. I don't understand how it's gotten to this place. California law says that students can participate in the sport, use the restroom where they identify. Again, without trying to get too much into the weeds, this has been twisted a little bit because when I first heard about it, I mean, all of us, I think we imagine some big, burly, hairy, chested man in a girl's bathroom. That is not the case. That is not happening. There is all kinds of single stall restrooms so that everyone can feel comfortable, not only going to the restroom, but also changing. It's important that all people feel comfortable in PE. I think I said in the League of Women Voters forum that, you know, when I first started PE in junior high and high school here in San Luis Obispo, you know, it's uncomfortable. I was uncomfortable. It's uncomfortable for everybody. But there are stalls, there are ways that everybody can feel comfortable. The thing that I think that really blew this up is the parents with concerns should have been listened to. I really would love to talk to them to find out what is their core concern.
0: You haven't figured that out by now? I'm sorry.
1: Well, to me, it's got to be deeper than, I mean, are they sincerely afraid for their girls not getting fair competition in sports, or are they afraid that their girls will be physically assaulted? I can tell you it doesn't look, I mean, again, I'm trying to be respectful and I don't want to cause any more harm than it's already been done. But the beautiful little girl we're talking about doesn't seem like she's going to go kick somebody's, you know what, I don't know if I can say the word on radio, so I didn't.
0: Right. I appreciate that.
1: You know, I mean, let's just really be clear about what is the concern? And I would like to understand and figure out solutions to everybody can be happy. We can get certain girls private places to change. We can get others, you know, hopefully to be nice so that one student isn't constantly picked on both at school and in the community. School should be a safe place for everybody. Everybody does better when they feel happy, happy, joy, joy. They learn better. We get along. And you know what? That's how we teach kids to get along in the big, huge world.
0: We're in conversation with Melissa Johnson Barish on the Frederick Law text line. I'm not familiar with this, but I've got a couple of people now asking. Apparently, in Lucia Mar, Melissa, there were junior high school students who were let out to go to a protest. You know anything about that?
1: I don't.
0: I don't either. If perhaps the texter were to give us a little bit more information, we could address that when we come back. I'm Dave Congleton, back for a final segment after this.
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0: We're in our final segment with candidate Melissa Johnson Barish running for school board. She's challenging the incumbent Colleen Martin. Trustee Martin will be with us next week. What do you want me to ask her?
1: What do I want you to ask Colleen?
0: Yeah, anything.
1: What is she going to do different? She's had 20 years. She keeps saying she's got experience, but she hasn't, like, she's gotten, the board has gotten to this particular place full of volatile, angry board meetings.
0: Do you blame her for that?
1: A little bit. I think that, again, I only met her the one time.
0: All right.
1: She was lovely and charismatic to me. But what I've heard from people is she can be a little bit biting, a little bit condescending, and has the people that have that I have talked to have told me that the parents that are upset are more upset and been ignited based on the treatment that they perceive they have gotten, which has just blown up the entire situation instead of settling it down and finding a solution or a common ground.
0: Is it fair to say you're staking out the middle ground?
1: 100%.
0: I mean, there's Julie over there, and I mean, I've known both of the ladies for years. There's Julie over there and Colleen over there, and now all of a sudden you're coming along.
1: Yeah, I've known Julie for a number of years. I've gotten my real estate stuff printed at her business. She's a very nice lady. I think that, you know, she has the Republican endorsement. Colleen clearly has the Democratic endorsement. In fact, she got the Democratic endorsement before the school board candidate filing was even open. But I think I can pull, I have many conservative friends who are not about book banning. We can find other solutions. They're definitely not about persecuting, or even, like, they respect all people. They're not about this LGBTQ trans issue war. And I think I am the common sense candidate in the middle. I can work with all people. I can listen. I'm respectful. I really like people a lot. I always love hearing other people's points of view. So maybe, you know, I can learn. I love that. That's probably why I'm a teacher and love to be in school. But I think we can work together. It's about the kids. It's about the kids.
0: The texter came back with more information on the Frederick Law text line. Eventually, evidently kids were given the day off from school while at San Luis Coastal, to attend the No Kings protest. Wait a minute. The No Kings protest is on a Saturday. Well, let's just generalize the question. How do you feel about students being let out of school to go attend a protest?
1: Well, I mean, I cannot see, based on my years of experience working in a school that, especially, did the listener say it was junior high students?
0: No.
1: They're not just going to let students out willy-nilly just to, you know, walking in the streets without their parents' approval or knowledge. You know, we have very strict protocols even for dances and stuff on the weekends.
0: On the Frederick Law text line, retired teacher Lucia Marr, the argument your guest is making is exactly what our argument was in 2015 when we nearly went out on strike. But I've heard that since then the gap has narrowed considerably. So if there's not a pressing problem, wouldn't the money be better spent hiring more teachers so we can lower class sizes? So do we pay the existing teachers we have more, or do we hire more teachers and lower class size?
1: You know, I think that you should do a poll and ask the teachers, because both of those are legitimate concerns. And, you know, it's certainly not for me to go in, and I'm not going to go in and be like, boom, this is what we should do. I want to listen to everyone's ideas, and the Lucia Marr teachers are the ones that can decide and tell us, or at least in a poll, where are their priorities? What's going to help them in the classroom?
0: But that's an interesting question. Is it up to the teachers to tell you what they want? Or, Melissa, do you go on the board with your experience as a teacher saying, oh, this is where I think the challenge is?
1: Well, I can say this is where I think the challenge is. But again, if we're going to build a collaborative, respectful relationship and all work together towards the solution, which is a high quality education for our students, we have to listen to each other first before decisions are made. And certainly in that question, there's pros and cons to both. So let's start a dialogue.
0: Do you know any of the other school board members other than you've met Colleen once? Do you know any of the other incumbents? Do you have any relations with them at all?
1: I've met Eileen Pham. She's a real estate agent. I don't think I personally know the others, but I'm looking forward to getting to know them. Yeah. I like everybody.
0: Yeah. So what skills do you bring in terms of working with these people? Because you've been a teacher for 30 years now. Now you're going to be coming out on the school board.
1: Well, I think a genuine friendliness, a genuine curiosity is a good start. I also think, again, back to my approach, I firmly believe you catch more bees with honey than with vinegar.
0: Yeah. Well, that's it, because I'll just jump in. I must have seven texts back-to-back here on the Frederick Law text line, all saying the same thing. How do you lower the temperature? How do you improve the dialogue? I'm just reading into this,
1: yeah,
0: Melissa.
1: Yeah, 100%.
0: But it sounds to me like people are just frustrated.
1: I think they are. And part of it is because people are talking over each other, even yelling over each other, and nobody's listening. And when it gets to that point, the relationship is broken. Colleen has had 20 years. Again, she needs to... Honestly, she's got other things to do. Obviously, her husband is running for mayor. I'm sure she's got some thoughts and things to say about that. Maybe she should go help with that.
0: Mm. I'm surprised that you've been here almost an hour after teaching art all this time, and you haven't spoken about the arts. Can we please hear something about supporting the arts and stop all the cutbacks in the arts in our schools?
1: 100%. Again, studies show that students with a strong background in the arts do better in their academic areas. Not to mention, especially we've talked about post-COVID, it was stressful for a lot of kids. And there's, again, lots of studies that have been done that shows that just the tuning in, doing art, whether it is collaging or something of a lower skill level all the way up to higher skill levels where you just zone in, you're not thinking about whatever you were stressed about or who said what to who or what your boyfriend did or what your girlfriend did, right? And it lowers stress, it lowers cortisol levels, it lowers anxiety, which obviously all of that is tied into mental health of our students. It's very, very important.
0: And get them off their screens.
1: 100%. Yeah, actually, you know, just to piggyback on a conversation you had with Julie the other day at her interview, it's California law this year that students are not supposed to be on their screens in the classroom anymore. And actually, my students they're on board. Actually, they like it and they see the benefit of it. It's stressful for them to be, you know, on their screens and twitchy all the time.
0: What didn't I ask you? You were hoping I'd ask you.
1: Oh, I didn't really know what to expect. I've had a great time. I hope I get to come on again.
0: Well, we'll see.
1: Yay.
0: One last time on the website, please.
1: MJ Barish for LucyMR.com.
0: You need donations? You need volunteers?
1: I would love both.
0: Any more forums planned?
1: I hope so. I haven't heard of any, but I would love the opportunity to get out there and talk to the community and also create kind of a Venn diagram of what Julie thinks and believes, since we weren't able to hear from her at the League of Women Voters. I would like to have, again, a more kind of direct dialogue with Colleen, since the other day we were just kind of being asked, you know, happy, happy, joy, joy, easy questions. I really feel like I didn't get a chance to differentiate myself. So, yeah, let's do another community forum. That would be great.
0: All right. I appreciate you coming in, and we wish you well. And, if you didn't hear Julie's interview, podcast is up at 920kvc.com. Colleen Martin will be with us next week. You'll hear from all three candidates. Off we go. We've got ABC News. Pepper Daniels filling in for Kurt Daniels. Hello. Updates us with time saver traffic and weather together, and then we'll feature a conversation about artificial intelligence. 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
3: From ABC News, I'm Dave Packer. President Trump back at the White House after speaking to supporters in Maryland. Trump has been traveling around the country trying to rally Republican voters ahead of the November midterms. ABC's Mary Bruce.
4: With the midterm elections exactly 4 weeks away, President Trump insists his string of red state rallies is turning things around for Republicans.
5: The rallies have changed things around. We're letting people know what the Republicans have done, and it's incredible.
4: Trump's approval ratings are at record lows, just 32% in a new Reuters Ipsos poll. The president, well aware gas prices and inflation are up because of his war with Iran. At a Nebraska rally, he called high gas prices a small price to pay.
3: And President Trump said he has a call scheduled with Russian President Putin to discuss a potential outbreak of the plague in Siberia.
6: Several hospitals in Irkutsk have imposed quarantines, and a patient who is in one of those hospitals has shared a screening form with us that says it is a checklist for symptoms of plague. Now, Russian officials say no other infections have been detected.
3: ABC's Patrick Rievel. French police say almost 500 people were arrested and 43 officers were injured today as mass protests escalate over education funding. Protesters blocking streets, waving flags, setting fires. ABC's Lama Hassan.
7: We knew this was going to be the big day of action. A massive protest was organized by the student union. You know, they estimate some 450,000 protesters turned out across France. The Interior Ministry is trying to play this down. They said that around 260,000 people were on the streets.
3: Governor Ron DeSantis declaring a state of emergency for 25 Florida counties in preparation for Tropical Depression 9, which is expected to strengthen in the coming days. The current forecast indicates a tropical storm or hurricane could make landfall somewhere along the central Gulf Coast later this week. 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
3: FBI says California real estate agent Wenyang Zhang is under arrest, accused of spying for China. ABC News Chief Justice Correspondent Pierre Thomas.
10: An FBI complaint alleges Zhang took photographs and videos of the Taiwanese president's son's family, his cars, and license plates, and sent them to her contact in China before quickly deleting them. At one point, she allegedly wrote to her handler, "Saw him, young male. It's that young one." But what Zhang apparently didn't know is that the FBI had her under surveillance.
3: Nearly 17 years after a mass shooting at one of the U.S. Army's largest installations, the man responsible is still sitting on the military's death row. ABC's Jim Ryan says Defense Secretary Pete Hegseth intends to change that.
11: Hegseth has recommended and President Trump has approved the execution by firing squad of Nidal Hassan. On November 5th, 2009, the U.S.-born Army psychiatrist walked into a processing center at Fort Hood, shouted Allahu Akbar, and opened fire. 13 soldiers, one of whom was pregnant, were killed. If he is put to death, Hassan's would be the first U.S. military execution since 1961.
3: The state of New York has declared a measles emergency. Governor Kathy Hochul says the number of cases increased to 108, with most of the cases in rural counties in the Finger Lakes region. Measles cases have been on the rise nationally. Nearly 3,900 cases have been reported, with the U.S. experiencing its worst year for measles since 1991. Dave Packer, ABC News.
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1: KVEC News Time now, 6:06 on the Central Coast, and Pepper Daniels in for Kurt, checking traffic and weather for you, and it's all good news here. There is an accident on the northbound side of the 101 that they are cleaning up in slow. It's near the Marsh Street off-ramp, kind of right in the middle of town there, but does not appear to be causing any issues there. Everything is free-flowing. Looking at weather, we are going to see clear skies tonight as it will continue to be warm, low 60s for the overnight lows. Tomorrow back into the 80s at the beaches, slow in the low 90s and low 100s above the grade. Paso holding on to about 100, actually mid to upper 90s right now, mid to upper 80s as you come southbound through Atascadero. Into slow, you are into the upper 70s to around 80 degrees, and then just cooler as you keep going south into the five cities, around 70 degrees now in Arroyo Grande. That's a look at traffic and weather together. 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
0: Looking to sell your home quickly while getting the most value possible? Well, my real estate buddy Lindsay Harn with Christie's International Real Estate knows how to make that happen. Ken shared in his recent five-star review that Lindsay exceeded his expectations with her knowledge, support, and expertise in preparing his home for the market. Her strategic approach helped lead to a quick, successful sale, and her clear communication made the entire process smooth and rewarding. If you're ready to sell, Ken says, he highly recommends Lindsay without hesitation. Let me add my name to that list for sure. I've been working with Lindsay now for the last 5 years. Honest, thorough, dependable, gets the job done, gets you the best deal possible. What else do you need to know? Dave, how about the website? I'm glad you asked. LindsayHarnGroup.com. Dave, what about the phone number? No problem. 805-441-7744. Yes, please. Tell her Dave says hi. After that, go ahead, start packing. You'll be moving fast. License number 01868098.

This hour, always good to be in conversation with Clara Foulkes from North Star Strategies. President Trump decided today that instead of artificial intelligence, we're now going to call it superintelligence. She's just back from a very interesting conference in Washington, D.C. I wanted to hear from her about that conference.

0: statements, but also draw her out, her reaction, her perspective about everything that's been happening in AI or SI this month. Anyway, Clara, good to see you again. Thanks for coming in.
1: Hi, Dave. It's great to be back. Thank you for having me.
0: But before, well, here, go ahead and remind folks about North Star Strategies, please.
1: Yeah, so I run North Star Strategies. We are a consulting firm basically focused on educating anybody, really, whether that is leaders in elected positions or nonprofits or just people in general, about digital literacy and how to stay safe in the world of AI. That is our primary focus.
0: I need to ask your reaction to President Trump saying we're now going to call it superintelligence.
1: You know, he loves to have different words for different things and to make it his own, put his own flair on it. I think it's silly. Because it is not super, nor is it superior. Yeah. And it is artificial still, no matter what.
0: Do you think it will stick? Do you think that will work?
1: Absolutely not.
0: Nor do I. All right, so what were you doing in Washington, D.C.?
1: Yeah, so I was invited to a conference or an assembly called the Pro-Human Assembly. And this was put on by an organization called the Future of Life Institute. And they are essentially a think tank that is focused on existential risk of AI. And
0: wow.
1: I was familiar with their work when I worked in the UK as a socio-technical researcher. I had seen some of their initiatives that they had done. And additionally, they reached out to me a few months ago because I am also a content creator. I make content on Instagram about digital literacy. And they were interested in having me make some videos for them. And ultimately, they told me I was a little bit too radical. And so seeing this invitation to the Pro-Human Assembly in my inbox was a surprise, but they offered to pay for my travel and accommodation. And they gave me a list of the speakers, and it was a few elected officials. Alex Boras is one of them, who was very pro-AI safety. And Joseph Gordon-Levitt, and I was like, yeah, this is interesting, of course I'll go.
0: Why did they invite you, with all due respect?
1: Well, that is a good question. And I think that now maybe they have a little amount of regret. Not really. I mean, maybe. But so I went. I said, if they're paying my way, I'm super curious to see what this is all about. They have an initiative called the Pro-Human Declaration, and over 1,000 people... No, over 1 million people have signed it. It is massive. It is all the big tech leaders have signed it, and it's the culmination of a conference that they had alongside tech leaders and global leaders, religious leaders, in behind closed doors, and they came up with the things that they could agree on in terms of AI regulation.
0: And both Bernie Sanders and Steve Bannon spoke?
1: Correct.
0: Wow.
1: And they've all signed this declaration. And so, yeah, I get to the conference, and the morning of, they added a few new speakers. One was Jacob Coxon, who is famously the whistleblower from Anthropic. Another was Bernie Sanders, and immediately following was Steve Bannon. Additionally, in addition to the speaker lineup, in the first four speakers was a woman named Lori Trahan, and she is a Democrat from, I believe, Massachusetts, who is promoting a bill that I think is quite predatory towards a lot of AI, state-level AI regulation. Anywho, I wake up and I see the new speaker lineup, and I'm like, what the heck is going on? What could be the purpose of having Steve Bannon and Bernie Sanders speak? So I went to this conference, and it seemed to me the takeaway I have from this experience was that this was a show to exemplify bipartisan support for regulation at the federal level of AI frontier models under the guise of threat of extinction. I do, though, believe a large part of this is an attempt at regulatory capture by these large AI labs.
0: I'm going to give you a chance to explain that. What did you speak?
1: I did not speak, no.
0: Okay.
1: There's a few reasons why I believe this. One is because there was only one piece of legislation that they actually spoke about.

0: large AI labs who are at the top now to remain at the top. A key part of this piece of legislation is the need for a third-party auditor. And I want to explain a little bit about what that means.
1: Sure.
0: And Dario Amodei, who's the CEO of Anthropic, has also called for this, as well as Sam Altman, who, of course, runs OpenAI. They've all agreed that they need a third-party auditor. Right now, the leading third-party auditor is a group called Meter. And Meter is, they are the only third-party account of the OpenAI Hugging Face hacking incident, you know, where all the swarms of bots attacked Hugging Face, etc. The only third-party account, the only proof of that we have is from Meter. And so they are all proposing Meter to be the third-party auditor. The issue with that is that Meter, alongside the Future of Life Institute, who put on this conference, alongside a lot of the leading existential threat AI research labs, are all funded by the same group. Hmm. And that group is called Coefficient Giving. And it was founded by a Facebook co-founder. And so essentially, this is a way of saying, hey, we're going to have a third-party auditor come in. However, the same funders that have funded Anthropic, OpenAI, the research that backs the existential threat, the organization that put on this bipartisan assembly, and the third-party auditor to go in and assess these models are all financially backed by the very same organization.
1: Did you see a presentation by Jacob Coxon?
0: No, he pulled out at the last minute.
1: What was up with that?
0: I have no idea. They said it was a misunderstanding.
1: Wow. All right. Let's take a short break. We'll come back with Clara Foulkes and keep the conversation going about artificial intelligence. I'm Dave Congleton. We're live. We're local. We're hometown.
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1: All right, we're in conversation with Clara Foulkes, founder of North Star

0: strategies, just back from a big conference in Washington, D.C. We've been doing a couple of different segments this month about artificial intelligence and the whole debate. I remind you of this guy that Claire was just talking about, Jacob Coxon, an Anthropic researcher. He's quitting the AI industry over fears that the lab and its competitors are racing to build systems they won't be able to control, a sign of mounting safety concerns within top AI companies. Let's cut to the chase, Clara. How legitimate are these concerns, in your professional opinion?
1: Yeah, I mean, I do think there is an element of legitimacy to it. I don't want to discard it. I don't want to say that that's not a possibility. Of course, the threat of human extinction from AI is a possibility. Anything is a possibility. With that said, there is no proof that this is happening now. There is no proof that this could happen within 1 year. Additionally, there are so many current active harms that AI is propagating throughout the world that are impacting real people right now. And one thing to note about Jacob Coxon is, you know, he only worked at Anthropic for about 6 months, right? And before he quit, he's got really no social media presence whatsoever. His role at Anthropic has been debated because he does not have a LinkedIn. And I was, as soon as he tweeted his tweets, I tried to look into him as much as I could. But I think that the other element to this is, while yes, the narrative, right, is that it's rogue AI. That it's AI on its own with no human oversight. But the reality is that AI does not do anything that a human does not direct it to do. And additionally, there is a myth, I think, that people in Silicon Valley are still programming. Nobody is coding anything by hand anymore. Everything is vibe coded, which is to say it's coded by AI. A lot of these research initiatives that have sandboxes that say, hey, here's a testing environment for this AI model, those are coded as well, vibe coded, not hand coded. And so, of course, there are vulnerabilities in these testing environments.
0: But President Trump says it's all a hoax.
1: I know. Well, he has quite the incentive to keep going full steam ahead, right? Not only is his entire thing racing with China about the AI arms race, and that also seemed to be a prevailing sentiment at the assembly, the pro-human assembly, was, oh, we need to beat China, because whoever ultimately controls superintelligence, which again, there is no definition for artificial general intelligence or artificial superintelligence, there is no industry-wide definition for that, but ultimately, a lot of the economy is rolled up into the success of these large tech companies. And so,
0: and his family's benefiting from some of them.
1: His family is benefiting largely from AI companies, from crypto companies. And so if this bubble bursts, that's bad. It's bad for the, you know, a lot of people's pensions, but it's also bad for him and his family, and so he has every incentive to keep going full steam ahead.
0: Right. What about the CEOs who have come out, though, in agreeing with the guy from Anthropic, saying we need to slow things down?
1: Yeah, I think that this is only beneficial to them, right? So they, like Dario Amodei, for instance, he wrote an entire article saying, hey, we need to slow things down, we need to regulate, and here's what we need to do. And basically what he called for was self-regulation and a voluntary agreement across big tech companies, leading tech companies, to self-regulate, which, can we trust them to self-regulate? I don't believe that we can. Additionally, he called for Meter to be the third-party auditor, to embed itself into these large tech companies and have employee-level access to audit these large models. However, it's really important to note that Daniela Amodei, so there's the two founders of Anthropic, are Dario Amodei and Daniela Amodei. And Daniela is married to this man named Dustin Horowitz, who is

0: is one of the founders of the funding engine behind Meter. And so it's like saying, hey, let me get my sister's husband to come in and audit the most powerful artificial intelligence models that we have in the world. And so, you know, is that truly third party? Is that truly independent? I would argue it's not.
1: But is the concern about China genuine?
0: The thing is, China has a lot more stricter AI regulation than we have, and they're still succeeding, right? They have much cleaner energy that they use to work data centers and to build this technology, and they're still winning. and so I think that there is, yes, a level of, you know, we need to beat China in the artificial intelligence race. However, there's no benchmark for when that's over, or what that means. And also, I don't believe that we need to go full steam ahead and have no regulation in order to do that.
1: Claire, folks on this broadcast, but are you advocating for any regulation, any increase in regulation?
0: Absolutely, 100%.
1: What would you like to see?
0: Well, first of all, there are laws on the books now that can tackle a lot of the real harms that we're seeing in terms of AI. You know, there are privacy laws. There's laws that target healthcare because, right, AI is in our healthcare now. It's in our education. We have consumer protection laws, and these are not being enforced onto AI companies. Additionally, there are so many areas of AI that are being ignored because of the large uptick in conversation around the existential threat of AI. For instance, the people who moderate content on social media, those are outsourced workers primarily in Kenya. And that work is extremely low paying and extremely traumatizing. Additionally, there's, of course, the workplace, the workforce displacement, and we need labor laws to protect from that. There are so many other things. There's copyright infringement. There's, you know, tagging deepfakes. There's the disinformation angle.
1: But what about AI going rogue? That's the people. Oh, they're going, it's going rogue.
0: I'm gonna tell you a sentiment that is echoed through so many researchers in this space that I respect and do similar work to what I do. You know, yeah. All I do all day is think about AI risk and think about what I need to communicate to people in order to protect them. And I will tell you with my full chest that rogue AI and the threat of AI ending humanity is not even in the top 10 things I think about as the most pressing concerns of AI. Is it a possibility? Absolutely, it is a possibility. But it is not a near-term possibility. It's something I think we can work on in parallel to working on current-term possibilities.
1: Well, if it's not in the top 10, the obvious question is, Claire, what's number one?
0: That is a good question. I mean, I think it depends on your perspective. I think right now something that is super, well, I think surveillance is number one right now, because right, if we have ultimate surveillance on every single element of our lives, where is our freedom? Right. The second is the cognitive impacts of AI and AI use. That is actually, I think, the unspoken true crime of AI, right? The cognitive atrophy that comes with heavy large language model use, and this is not just in children, but adults as well, is terrifying. It's not something we can get back once we lose it, and it's making people stupider. It's making people unable to, you know, our literacy levels globally are going down since the release of ChatGPT in 2022. AI is in our schools, test scores, homework scores in schools are going up 30%, right? And test scores are going down 20%. 20% globally in our test scores in, across high school students. That should be alarming everybody, you know? Kids' literacy levels, science, math as well, they're all going down due to the cognitive offloading to large language models.
1: And of course, as we've talked about in previous conversations, AI fuels surveillance. They go hand in hand.
0: Absolutely. Yes, they do. They impact pricing now. You know, it's what's called surveillance pricing. So your past purchases, your behavioral profile, that all of your online actions lead up to are sold off to data brokers. And data brokers analyze that data. They build psychological profiles of you. And then they sell that data to the highest bidder. Oftentimes, those are advertisers, but also grocery stores and online shopping arenas. They will, and airlines as well. I think this is an example a lot of people can relate to, is why does my flight price change after I've...
2: ABC News, I'm Dave Packer. Mass protests in France escalating over education funding. Protesters blocking streets, waving flags, setting fires. ABC's Lama Hassan.
3: We knew this was going to be the big day of action. A massive protest was organized by the student union. You know, they estimate some 450,000 protesters turned out across France. The Interior Ministry is trying to play this down. They said that around 260,000 people were on the streets.
2: President Trump said he has a call scheduled with Russian President Putin to discuss a potential outbreak of plague in Siberia. Governor Ron DeSantis declaring a state of emergency for 25 Florida counties in preparation for Tropical Depression 9. It's expected to strengthen in the coming days. David Rush, former high-ranking CIA officer, pleading guilty to wire fraud. Federal agents finding $40 million in gold bars being kept in his home, accused of bilking nearly $200 million from the federal government. This is ABC News.
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0: It has been quite the month in terms of the debate over artificial intelligence. It's been boomeranging all around the world. Clara Foulkes is just back from this national conference in Washington, D.C. 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
0: If you want in on the conversation, feel free to join us. 805-543-8830 or 800-549-5832. On the Frederick Law text line, a listener appreciates all that you're doing, Clara.
1: Thank you.
0: But she wants you to please explain cognitive offloading. I'm lost in the language Clara is using.
1: Yeah, absolutely. That's a really great question. So cognitive offloading is basically our skills that we have that are strengthened and enforced by using our brain for activities declines as we neglect to use those skills, but actually employ AI to do it for us. For instance, if we have Claude write a paper for us that is due for at work for whatever reason, our ability over time to write critically and think critically about writing declines because we are no longer using or flexing that cognitive

0: muscle, so to speak.
1: Yeah.
0: And so this, over time, is what we call cognitive atrophy. It's just like any other atrophying muscle. You don't use it, you lose it, you know? And it's the exact same thing with our brains. And I think this is something I wish more people knew about. It's definitely urgent and pressing in children because there's so much AI in our school systems, but as well in the workplace, right? There's so much AI pushed into corporate jobs, and it is impacting our brains.
1: So should we not use ChatGPT?
0: I would say use with caution, right? Like if you have to use it for work, if that is a demand by your employer, just be aware of how you are using it. And I would say do as much cognitive labor with your own brain as you possibly can, right? Because the less that we do, the more at risk we are for things like dementia and Alzheimer's as we get older.
1: Here is Don in Arroyo Grande on KVEC. Hi, Don.
2: Hi, Dave.
1: Hi, Don.
2: I think your guest is being a little cavalier.
1: How so?
2: I would suggest that everybody go look at terrible AI behavior. It only came out about 4 weeks ago, and it shows a lot of the research that has gone on where AI has gone amok, seriously gone amok.
1: Can you give us Don, can you give us an example?
2: Yeah, there was and this is real life, this isn't in the laboratory, there was a food delivery in Britain, you know, a little cart, wasn't, you know, a walking robot or anything, a little cart robot that was running around delivering meals, and bumped into this elderly lady, and she got in front of it, I guess to scold it or just to do something, and it bumped her 3 or 4 times till she fell over. Then it started to go away, turned around, and came back and rammed her, and she had surgery on her arm for a gash, a 4-inch gash in her arm.
1: Clara.
0: Yeah, so I think, first of all, you're right. I think that's awful, and that's a serious harm towards a person right now. I think that we're talking about two different things, though, because what has been being discussed in like the zeitgeist recently has been about existential threat, right? Like the threat of AI ending humanity, and the regulation for that versus regulating what I call near-term threats or current threats, which is exactly what you just talked about. Like, right, we have this live delivery robot that is harming people. And I think those are two different regulatory routes, and I am not discrediting either. I'm actually I'm more in alignment with you than I think you think I am, because I am much more concerned about threats like that than I am about AI ending humanity.
1: Done.
2: Yeah, well, near-term threats are going to lead to long-term threats. If you can't control on the near side, how are you going to control what's going on in the background? And in this video, it even shows where they gave robots in the laboratory assignments, and the robot or the AI figured out a way around the rules and bent the rules and even lied to the operator saying, oh yeah, I took care of that, I did that. And in the background, they were making other arrangements with other AI systems to circumvent.
1: Wow.
0: Yeah, so I think, again, you're correct. If we can't get a hold on near-term threats, how are we gonna get a hold on long-term threats? And I think what's happening is the discussion is so focused on long-term threats that it is completely ignoring near-term threats.
1: Fair enough, Don, thank you. 805-543-8830. Danny is in the Pomo. Hey, Danny.
3: Good evening.
1: Hi, Danny.
3: So my question is that all this has gotten stirred up from the report of some fairly low-level researcher. That's the only term I can use. I don't know what his title was. And it's almost in line with Greta Thunberg's doomsday about global warming. Why is there so much attention on what this one person has brought up?
0: I think that's a good question, because the thing is, he has not been the only person to bring this up. You know, this is a narrative we've heard from the tech industry, from certain people in the tech industry for a few years now. And I do think it is curious, because a few minutes after his tweet went live, so did a Wall Street Journal feature on Jacob Coxon. And so I do think that there is a level of media push around this as well. But for a long time in the tech industry, there is a group of people that are called, you might have heard this term, it's called effective altruists. It's part of a ideological framework that says, that focuses on long-term threats as a means of saying, hey, we need to regulate this. And so we have all of the resources, we have all of the money and the data and the infrastructure. Leave it to us and we will do what's best for humanity. And so I believe that there's, you know, alongside tech leaders, alongside charities and the financial engines of all of this, as well as, you know, efforts legislatively, I do think that that is the group of thought behind this all of a sudden seemingly out of the blue conversation around existential threat.
1: What else, Danny?
3: Well, and David, I'm sure you'll agree with me. Anybody that grew up in the 60s has this unnatural fear of HAL and, you know, these computers taking over everything. And I don't think it's just a few years old. I think it's several decades old, and it comes with anything that's pretty much new. And I just can't understand why all of a sudden, I mean, if it was Jensen Huang or somebody like that. And then the other thing that is interesting is why were these tech companies wanting to be regulated? That right there is kind of strange. That's bringing in some radar hits for me up.
1: Well, let's talk about that. All right, Danny, thank you. Go ahead.
0: Yeah, I think you make a good point, which is like there is this fear culturally that AI is going to take over everything. But if you look at what's happened now, AI has infiltrated almost every single element of our lives, but it's not because it's gone rogue. It's because humans have put it there. And so I do believe that this push, and this is why tech leaders are pushing for regulation on rogue AI instead of regulating the people that are implementing AI into every single facet of our lives. I think that there is an incentive for them to steer the conversation and the focus on something that is what is said to be out of their control instead of the things that are absolutely within their control.
1: 805-543-8830 for Clara Folks back on Hometown Radio, talking about artificial intelligence and the big debate that has been raging throughout the month. So what, if anything, do you expect Congress to do?
0: Well, here's the thing. I would hope that Congress would firstly enforce and utilize the existing laws that we have, antitrust laws and consumer protection laws, against these big tech companies to protect our people. Unfortunately, we have a Congress made up of very many digitally illiterate folks. I think I need to mention the average age of the person in Congress, but I think that we have a level of digital literacy that is a crisis from the people that we are expecting to make legislative decisions on our behalf. And I think that the tech companies are taking advantage of that. And this is, again, part of the push to say, hey, we'll regulate ourselves, right?
1: But do you expect Congress to clamp down?
0: I don't expect them to. I want them to. But I don't expect them to, especially under this administration.
1: What would you like to have them do, Clara?
0: I would like them to clamp down on every single part of the AI pipeline. And that stems even from the sourcing of the materials for these chips. Right? If we're going to go a pro-human route on AI, we need to be protecting people instead of large tech companies. And so that goes all the way back from the people who are mining for these resources, which are primarily children in Congo, to all the way to copyright infringement and, you know, making sure that artists are not getting ripped off and making sure that people are getting paid for the data that they're inputting into training these models, all the way to labor laws to protect laborers who are getting laid off from AI replacement. There are so many elements of this, and seriously, every single sector of our lives, education, healthcare, government, our agriculture as well. So
1: It's everywhere.
0: It's everywhere.
1: All right. Clara Folks is with us. We'll come back for a final segment on AM 920, FM 96.5, News Talk.

0: KVEC. 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

0: We're back with Clara Folks in our final segment. She's with North Star Strategies. We've been talking about the big debate over artificial intelligence this month. If you want in on the conversation, we need to hear from you now, please. 805-543-8830 or 800-549-5832. Let's take some more calls here. We've got Dirk in San Luis. Hey, Dirk.
1: Yeah, I don't know who's supposed to be regulating these big tech companies, but I got a little tired of getting ripped off. So I'm just initiating some paperwork on one of the tech providers. The name rhymes with Horizon, okay? And another company. I'm not going to hold my breath on this going anywhere, but I just got fed up. I don't know who's supposed to be regulating the FCC, the ITU. Who's supposed to be in charge of these people? They do pretty much whatever they want. We're just basically lab rats to be experimented on.
0: I'm sorry to hear that, Dirk. Don't even know. We just said Dirk vent. Okay. Let's go to Gary in Pismo. Hey, Gary.
2: Hey, Dave. Thanks for having Claire on. It's not only instructive, but unbelievably interesting. So thank you very much. I had a quick question. Looking forward 10 or 20 years, what does Claire see as the best outcomes of using AI and also the worst outcomes?
0: Fair question.
3: Hi, Gary. It's nice to hear your voice. I think that, well, first of all, that's a great question, right? Because I think I can hammer on all day about the things that are going wrong, but it's much harder to think about a positive future that you want. And so I think ideally what I would love to see 20 years down the line is a technology that is used by the people, for the people, and the benefits go to the people. And it's used in a way that is not harming people, i.e. sustainably. I think that I would love to see AI be used for things that are widely beneficial, as in healthcare, as in science development. I think there are really narrow use cases for AI that are unseen by the wider community, but I do not think that large language models is the way to go. So I would like to see less large language models used by so many people and more smaller instances of AI used for research.
0: Gary.
2: Fabulous. And my personal goal for AI, and I don't know if there's enough computing power involved with AI, to find cures for different cancers or to find an ultimate for cancer. See anything like that at all?
3: Yeah, I mean, that's right. That's what all of these big tech labs use as their excuse, essentially, for continuing to build large language models. But what's interesting is, like, large language models will not be the type of AI to deliver that. And so there is absolutely enough computational power currently within the data centers that we already have in order to do that. We do not need more. So, yes. I just don't think that there is a financial incentive to find a cure for cancer for these big tech companies.
2: I agree, and it sounds like maybe somebody needs to just focus that. Like maybe Bill Gates should jump on that with all of his efforts to focus it on cancer. I know his mom passed away from breast cancer, and that might be enough incentive right there.
0: I think Bill Gates has jumped on enough. There you go. Wow.
3: Would love to see it, though.
0: Thank you. Danny in Grover Beach on the Frederick Law text line calls you fascinating.
3: Thank you. It could be worse things to be called.
0: 805-543-8830. If you want in on this conversation, we need to hear from you now, please. Why are Bernie Sanders and Steve Bannon on the same page?
3: Well, the thing is, they're not. I think on the surface level they are because they both have concerns about AI, but that's just about the least common denominator, I think, that they have. In terms of their approach, what I heard from hearing both of them speak is that Bernie wants to have a halt on the development of artificial general intelligence with a prison year sentence of up to 20 years if you break that rule.
0: What?
3: Yeah. And the issue with that, right, is first of all, there's no definition for artificial general intelligence. And this would also impact open weight models and any small labs who try to develop without the proper regulatory frameworks that his bill proposes. On the other hand, Steve Bannon thinks that this has to completely come from the executive branch, which doesn't make sense considering what Trump has recently said about AI, and he wants to go full speed ahead. He also said that we need to get every single Chinese person deported from the country. He said this...
0: Bannon said that?
3: Yes, he said this out loud in the room that I was sitting in, and the room clapped. I got up and I walked out. And
0: Steve Bannon said every Chinese person should be deported.
3: He did. He said from every...
0: And the audience clapped.
3: Correct.
0: Wow.
3: To give you a sense of the audience that was in attendance at this assembly. So...
0: Well, you got a free plane ticket, Clara. What are you bitching about?
3: I know. You know what? The hotel didn't even have a diner.
0: Let's take another call here. Clara Folks on this broadcast. 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
0: Here's Scott on KVEC. Hey, Scott.
4: Hello, Dave. Hello, Carla. And hello, Pepper.
0: Hi.
4: So, you mentioned, Carla, you mentioned people are getting stupider by using ChatGPT, which, you know, really makes sense. It's easy, it saves time, it's addictive, especially the price of an education. Because, you know, ChatGPT allows students to work more, study less. So why worry? I mean, what I worry about is this whole debacle is that we're not using our brains. I mean, that's pretty simple. As second and third generation, there'll be more people addicted to it. So I think, you know, the smart thing to do, and I don't think schools are really yet to do it, but they should be an AI ban. Yes. Congress should introduce legislation, and they should ask their adversaries to comply, because humanity is important.
3: I agree with you. Good news for you, Scott. I have great news, actually. So New York City just did a one-year AI moratorium on AI, all generative AI use in their public school system. And following this, quite literally the next day, LA Unified School District did the exact same thing. This is a growing movement, and the concern is primarily being pushed by parent activists, because they're seeing this happen in their kids. And I agree with you. We are in what's called generational cognitive poverty. So, you know, when a school system introduces AI, you have a level of cognitive decline that goes down, and it continues to go down. But I agree, an AI ban, while we figure out what is going on, is, I think, the best action forward. And that is what we're seeing from two of the largest and most influential school districts in the country. So I am hopeful about that gaining traction.
0: What else, Scott?
4: You know, should there be, anytime that someone sends an email or replying to a doctor or a lawyer or anything, if they're using AI, should the public be informed that the other side is using AI, or pretend they don't use AI? Because most people are using AI to communicate.
3: Mm-hmm. Yeah.
4: And, you know, you're seeing an improvement in a lot of people's texts now, because it looks like they're not really written what they used to write before. And now everything looks so clean and so nice, and it's like, we're all using AI. So
3: yeah,
4: I think it should be public sentiment that we should be informed that they're using AI. What do you think?
3: There's definitely debate about this back and forth. And actually, Anthropic has introduced the idea. They haven't done it. They haven't implemented it. But the idea of an AI watermark that is not a visible watermark, but one that would, again, then be tested by their own AI tester to find that watermark. Anyway, the debate is similar to what you're saying, which is, okay, when do we disclose that we've used AI? Is that between person-to-person communication, or is that on advertisements? We just have had some new disclosure laws about AI advertisements. You know, or is that AI-generated art that is sold? Like, what are the disclosure laws there? And that is a huge area of debate right now, and something we're trying to tackle.
0: Scott, thank you. I can't remember the author's name, but it's just within the last couple months. He had a two-book deal, and he wrote two novels. And then it turns out the whole first novel was written by AI, and he was forced to admit it. And so they've canceled the first book. They've canceled the whole deal.
3: Wow.
0: And his whole career is over now, because he used AI and he didn't admit it.
3: Yeah, I mean, that's disingenuous.
0: Is there a book, is there a website, something we could send our listeners to find out more about it, everything you've talked about here, Clara?
3: Yeah, I'm trying to think of an approachable book. There's Empire of AI, but it is quite technical and it's extremely beefy. There is a different book that I think exemplifies the power of the tech community in San Francisco and how it relates to our political powers that be, called the Nerd Reich.
0: The Nerd Reich.
3: It is called The Nerd Reich by an author named Gil Duran.
0: Are you optimistic in terms of AI?
3: I have to be. I have to be. Because there's no way I can keep going without being optimistic.
0: I have a feeling you're not going to go back to that conference. Even if they give you another plane ticket.
3: I don't think that they'll invite me back. I learned a lot. I would go back. I'll go anywhere that I'm invited.
0: You're always invited here. I got 30 seconds for a final thought.
3: Yeah, I think something I want to drive home is that there is so much talk about AI ending humanity, and it's causing a lot of fear. And I don't want people to be so scared. I know it sounds very scary, but that is a risk that is unproven. It is in the long-term future, and it's something that we can do something about now. I think I would rather people be more concerned about what's happening to real people right now.
0: Well, by the way, Vimes, a pleasure in Los Osos, I'm being told on the Frederick Law text line, is getting multiple special orders for the Nerd Reich.
3: Yeah, that's what I like to hear.
0: All right, Clara, thank you.
3: Thank you, Dave.

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1: From ABC News, I'm Dave Packard. For the first time since her botched execution nearly a week ago in Tennessee, attorneys for convicted murderer Krista Pike say she's finally awake and speaking.
2: She survived two doses of pentobarbital meant to kill her last week after Tennessee officials used at least seven needles to try and gain access to her veins to put her to death.
1: ABC's Faith Abube. Pike was sentenced to death three decades ago for torturing and then killing another teenager in a jealous rage. In California, a couple has been arrested on child abuse charges following an investigation into a surrogacy scheme, which allegedly involved at least 21 children. ABC's Kana Whitworth.
3: A criminal complaint alleging 38-year-old Sylvia Zhang and 65-year-old Guo Jun Xuan lied to recruit prospective surrogates from across the United States to carry and give birth to children for them. That couple, parents to at least 21 children. Their mansion divided into learning rooms with approximately 32 motion-activated cameras where nannies allegedly abused the children daily at the couple's direction.
1: The French government says 250,000 people protested in central Paris today, with more protests happening in cities across France. ABC's Tom-Sophie Bourges is in Paris tonight.
4: There are still people late into the night here at this main square, Nation. And we've been speaking to some protesters, one man saying that he feels that the French government is still not listening to them. Protesters at times clashing with the police. These protests have been going on for more than a week now as young people continue to call for more resources, more teachers, more materials, more funding for their high schools.
1: Nearly 17 years after a mass shooting at one of the U.S. Army's largest installations, a date has been set for the execution of the man responsible. Defense Secretary Pete Hegseth has recommended President Trump has approved the execution by firing squad of Nadal Hassan. The Army says the execution will take place December 3rd at Fort Hood. You're listening to ABC News.
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1: Authorities say they've arrested 30-year-old James Cody Bryant of Bellingham, Washington, for assisting the February school shooting that killed 6 at a secondary school in British Columbia. FBI special agent in charge of the Seattle field office, W. Mike Harrington.
7: In addition to providing money, technical advice, and particular items to be used in the shooting, Bryant agreed to record a live stream feed of the attack and broadcast it in a way that would maximize notoriety for the shooter.
1: More from ABC's Chuck Sievertson.
8: The FBI says James Bryant, 30 years old, from Bellingham, Washington, is accused by investigators of assisting the shooter.
7: In addition to providing money, technical advice, and particular items to be used in the shooting, Bryant agreed to record a live stream feed of the attack and broadcast it in a way that would maximize notoriety for the shooter.
8: The February shooting killed 5 children and 1 adult at a secondary school in British Columbia. If convicted, Bryant could get life in prison.
1: The Arizona Supreme Court says personal information for more than 1 million people has been stolen in a cyber attack on its computers. Officials say hackers got away with records on unpaid court fees, fines, and traffic and criminal violations for 1.3 million people going back 30 years. The court say they believe the hack started when a court employee clicked a malicious link in an email. On Wall Street, tech stocks pushed the S&P 500 to a record high, closing up 44 points today. Dave Packer, ABC News.
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15: This is Lee Habib, and this is Our American Stories, the show where America is the star and the American people. Randall Wallace is the writer, director of films such as Braveheart, We Were Soldiers, Heaven Is For Real, and a family favorite, Secretariat. Movies rooted in courage, sacrifice, and faith. These traits, which embody Randall's heart, were exemplified throughout his life. Here's Randall to tell the story of his father.
16: My father was the greatest man I ever knew, and he had a remarkable childhood. His father died of typhoid fever 8 months before my father was born. So I suspect my grandmother didn't know she was pregnant when she became a widow. But my father was not without a father figure. His mother had a lot of sorrow and brokenness in her life. She started a one-room schoolhouse in Lizard Lick, Tennessee. That was where they were from. So I love to share the men in my father's family are Alton, Elton, Dalton, Lyman, Gleeman, Herman, Thurman, and Clyde. Thurman's my father. And his grandpa, the father of all those guys, was Jake Rhodes. And my father told me that once his grandfather leaned down to him face to face and said, "I want you to understand something, Thurman. I'm not a wealthy man, but you can walk into town and buy anything there by telling him you're my grandson, because they know I'll keep my word." And those stories were just profound for me. My father had no help with his mother really had her hands full when he was in school. And of course they had corporal punishment in Lizard Lick, Tennessee, and the Depression. And when my grandmother was gonna discipline a student, meaning spank, she would spank my father first, so no one could say that she was playing favorites. So he got spanked most every day he was in school. He was incredibly charismatic, and all of his relatives said he always had this glow and he could sell anything. He went to work full-time when he was 14. And the fascinating thing about that, he sold candy through all of my life. What really amazed me about my dad is you hear the stories of the traveling salesman and you have the concept of manipulating people to sell them things. My father loved people. And when he met anyone, he always found something about them that he found delightful. He knew the name of the guy that swept the floor in the warehouse, as well as the name of the president of the company. He didn't really want me to be a writer. He knew that I loved doing it, but he felt that if you work hard at being a lawyer or a doctor or certain professions, then you will find some success. But he thought it was too much of a crapshoot to be in a profession in which you might be gifted, you might work really hard, but you couldn't guarantee that you'd have a career. He had a long talk with me advising me to man up and become realistic. He had always wanted me to go to law school. I realized, well, I can't borrow money from him, but I don't know how to stop. And I've got to keep going. And about that time, I wrote Braveheart. And there was nobody more proud of me than my dad. I was directing We Were Soldiers, and it was the first film that I was shooting on a studio lot. And I thought that would be a great experience for my dad. So I invited him out for the last 3 days of filming, and he came. It was the happiest and most carefree time of his life. He went around the set, spoke with everybody. And then he went back home and he had a heart attack. And the doctors called wanting permission from my sister and me to turn off the machines that were keeping him alive. As hard as that call was, our father had made that decision easier because he had always said, don't ever keep me alive by artificial means. So we made the call to turn off the machines, and I drove right to the airport and got on a plane, flew all night long, and then I was flying from Atlanta to Lynchburg when the pilot came on and announced that all air traffic in the country had been ordered to land immediately. It was 9/11. And I ran right to the car rental counter, got a car, and I was on the road when he died, so I didn't make it to his bedside. We had his funeral, and I got back to work exactly as he would want me to. And at that first day back, we were doing post-production background voices. So we had the Vietnamese guys there doing enemy calls and radio transmissions, things like that. And on a break, one of the Vietnamese guys who had played an enemy soldier came up and said, Mr. Randall, I'm so sorry about your father. And I said, thanks, let's get back to work, because I didn't want to get emotional. I was trying not to be raw. He said, I really am so sorry. And I said, thanks, let's get back to work. And he said, no, please listen to me. I stopped and said, what? And he said, last day on the set, I met your father. And your father said to me, where's your father? And I said, my father died in Vietnam. And your father said to me, then I'll be your father. The fact that that was this fatherless boy who grew up to be a man who would say that in absolute sincerity to a total stranger reminded me that my father would always be with me, and I am certain I'm going to meet him in heaven.
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4: And we're back with Our American Stories. Abraham Lincoln's nickname is the Great Emancipator, but our regular contributor, John Elfner, is about to tell us a story on how that's not quite the whole story. Here's John.
5: It was a beautiful spring evening in Norfolk, Virginia, the night of May 23, 1861. Abraham Lincoln had recently been inaugurated, and by this night, 10 southern states, including Virginia, had seceded from the Union. The scope of the Civil War was still not well understood by most, but the Civil War had begun. Working along the banks of the James River were three men, Frank Baker, Shepard Mallory, and James Townsend. The men were finishing their assigned task of building a Confederate artillery battery just south of the James River in a location called Sewell's Point. The artillery position was designed to assault a Union fort just across the James River. The fort was called Fort Monroe. As evening approached, Baker, Mallory, and Townsend decided to abandon the Confederate post and cross the James River to Fort Monroe. And when they traveled that short distance from Sewell's Point to the fort, they became fugitives. You see, according to the laws of Virginia, Frank Baker, Shepard Mallory, and James Townsend were slaves. They had run away with the hopes of finding their freedom within Union lines. Any casual student of American history would likely expect that the Union soldiers would take them in. After all, the soldiers' commander-in-chief was Abraham Lincoln, who would eventually earn the nickname the Great Emancipator. But when the three arrived at Fort Monroe, the fort's commander, Major General Benjamin Butler, was faced with a dilemma. He knew that he shouldn't be returning the escapees based on Lincoln's public statements about the war.
6: The general ethos at the beginning of the war was, we're not here to get involved with slavery. We are here to try to persuade the Confederates to drop their arms and come back into the Union.
5: That's Dr. Kate Macer, professor of U.S. history at Northwestern University. She writes about the complexities of the abolition movement in her fantastic new book, Until Justice Be Done. And her research revealed something surprising.
6: U.S. military officers sometimes decided to cooperate with slave owners and return slaves. Everyone knew that the war was about slavery, so it's not that anyone was disguising that the conflict was about slavery.
5: It's true. Lincoln was pretty clear about the role of slavery in the war in his first inaugural address just 2 months earlier. In that address, he said this.
7: One section of our country believes slavery is right and ought to be extended, while the other believes it is wrong and ought not to be extended. This is the only substantial dispute.
5: Then why would the escapees not be welcomed into a Union fort during the Civil War? It's because moments later, Lincoln added this.
7: I have no purpose directly or indirectly to interfere with the institution of slavery in the states where it currently exists. I believe I have no lawful right to do so, and I have no inclination to do so.
6: First, we have to remember that it was the

0: Confederacy that declared itself out of the Union. The conflict begins with a series of Southern states saying that they're no longer part of the United States, and then creating this thing called the Confederate States of America, which they say is a separate nation.
1: But this was something Lincoln steadfastly denied throughout the war.
0: The United States government's position was, you cannot secede from the Union, and if force is necessary to show that you, the Southern states, are still in the Union, we will use force to prove that the United States is still intact. Lincoln did not want to say that the government was going to attack slavery.
1: This was because Lincoln had a military problem. There were four slave states which had not left the Union, and if those so-called border states were to join the Confederacy, it would be devastating for the Union. So any talk of abolition might have caused Lincoln grave problems in the war, and he was especially worried about the state of Kentucky. Lincoln expressed this concern in a private letter to his close friend, Senator O.H. Browning.
2: I think to lose Kentucky is nearly the same as to lose the whole game. Kentucky gone, we cannot hold Missouri, nor as I think Maryland. These all against us, and the job on our hands is too large for us.
1: That's because the Confederate state of Virginia already borders Washington, D.C., and if Maryland secedes, the capital would be surrounded by Confederate states.
2: We would as well consent to separation at once, including the surrender of this capital.
1: This explains why Lincoln didn't make public statements attacking slavery early in the war.
0: There's a possibility that when white Kentuckians see that, a critical mass of them are going to say, hey, I want to join the Confederacy and continue to fight to preserve slavery. So he does a lot of different things in the first year or so of the war to try to satisfy folks in those states. He says that he's not going to attack slavery. He says this is not a war about slavery.
1: But the Civil War ended slavery. So how could Lincoln be saying at the start of the war that he had no intention and no power to abolish slavery? It's important to understand that when Lincoln publicly stated that he had no right to get rid of slavery, he was correct. After all, how can he get rid of slavery when just moments earlier he had sworn an oath to uphold the Constitution? And like it or not, the Constitution protected slavery in the states where it currently existed.
0: There's absolutely no doubt that Lincoln loathed slavery. The question was, under the United States Constitution, what power does the president or the federal government have to abolish slavery? He believed that the federal government did not have the power to abolish slavery in the states where it already existed.
1: And at the time of his inauguration, there hadn't been any violence between the Union and the seceded states. So as far as Lincoln was concerned, the Constitution was still in effect throughout the United States, and that included the states that had claimed to secede.
0: They begin with the objective of simply persuading the Confederates to stop what the U.S. government thought was a ridiculous and also treasonous enterprise.
1: Preserving the Union, that was Lincoln's stated objective at the beginning of the war. And to help keep the focus on preserving the Union, Lincoln's military generals developed a surprising practice. Military officers frequently returned escaped slaves to their owners.
0: U.S. military officers sometimes decided to cooperate with slave owners and return slaves. This really happened. And when enslavers came to U.S. officials and said, hey, this person escaped into your camp, I need them back, the officers would say, okay, let me go find them. And that's what happened. It happened regularly. The United States has not recognized the Confederacy as a separate nation. There is this 1850 Fugitive Slave Act. Under federal law, when escaping slaves cross jurisdictions, the slave owner supposedly has a right to come and get them back. And so that's one of the types of claims that the slave owners would have made.
1: And what did this mean for Baker, Mallory, and Townsend, the three escapees who fled to Fort Monroe? The commander of the fort, General Butler, certainly knew Lincoln's position. And Butler also knew that if he didn't return the slaves, he'd be sending a message that the U.S. forces were attacking slavery. And that was a message Lincoln was working hard to avoid. So when Baker, Mallory, and Townsend arrived at the fort, they were taken in. And consistent with the common practice of returning escapees, Butler may have considered returning them. But when he spoke to the three, he learned that he couldn't do that. The reason? They'd been installing cannon aimed at Fort Monroe. There was a report written about the conversation, and it said this.
3: These able-bodied men, held as slaves, were to build breastworks, to transport or store provisions, to serve as cooks and waiters, and even to bear arms.
1: Butler knew he couldn't return the three men, who would immediately be put back to work, installing cannon aimed at Fort Monroe. But he needed to find a way around Lincoln's constitutional understanding of the property

And you've been listening to John Elfner tell the story of the Civil War. A different kind of story, a messy story, and a difficult story. And one having a lot to do with what could Lincoln actually do at the time, as opposed to what did Lincoln actually want to accomplish. Lincoln didn't know what was going to happen. More of this remarkable story of the Civil War, told by John Elfner here on Our American Stories.

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5: All right, are we on? Oh, we're on. This is your roving reporter, Scoop Newsman, back with a special investigative report. It's been confirmed by this eagle-eyed news hawk that this year's Christmas at the Margarita Ranch is going to be bigger and better than ever. Reports are that the Jingle Bell Express will once again whisk passengers from the Central Coast to Santa's Village aboard real steam trains, including original Disney train cars. For there will be light maze happy holiday shopping in their memorable marketplace, pony rides for little buckaroos, prolific prestidigitations from a magical magician, and of course, a chance to visit with Santa himself. And this year, they're adding an elf training camp where your little ones can develop the skills needed to become an elf themselves. This just in, an overly excited holiday elf will be a special guest at this year's Christmas at the Margarita Ranch, which runs from November 27th to December 20th. You can reserve your seats now on the Jingle Bell Express by going to christmasatthemargarita.com before the Christmas train passes you by. This has been a Scoop Newsman special report.
6: Life offers many opportunities and, of course, many challenges. One of the hardest things to deal with is the loss of a loved one, no matter how much mental preparation is made.
7: I just didn't realize how mixed up I was going to feel.
6: The moment of loss is an emotional challenge.
7: I was so relieved that we had taken time to pre-plan everything with the folks at Wheeler Smith Mortuary.
6: Not everyone reacts the same way to the passing of a loved one, and caring and responsive assistance is something that can at least ease the confusion and anxiety that often occurs during this period.
7: Having people who were respectful of

0: our wishes was important, but knowing that all the arrangements were complete and would be professionally and thoughtfully handled was one of the most reassuring things for me during this time.
1: Take some time to do some pre-planning with the folks at Wheeler Smith Mortuary. Call 543-6871. That's 543-6871. Wheeler Smith Mortuary.
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5: And we're back with Our American Stories and the story of how three slaves escaping to the Union's Fort Monroe provided the spark that led to Abraham Lincoln earning the nickname the Great Emancipator. Slaves were traditionally returned to Southern slave owners because the Union held that the South was still part of the Union, until this moment changed everything. Back to John Elfner with the rest of the story.
6: Union General Benjamin Butler and Confederate officer John Bathrop Cary met outside Fort Monroe. According to a report, their conversation went something like this.
7: I am informed that three slaves belonging to Colonel Mallory have escaped within your lines. What do you mean to do with those escaped slaves?
8: I intend to hold them.
7: Do you mean, then, to set aside your constitutional obligation to return them?
8: I mean to take Virginia at her word. I'm under no constitutional obligations to a foreign country, which Virginia now claims to be.
7: But you say we cannot secede, and so you cannot consistently detain the escapee.
8: But you say you have seceded, so you cannot consistently claim them. I shall hold these escapees as contraband of war, since they are engaged in the construction of your battery and are claimed as your property.
6: And with that, Cary was sent away, without the escapees he'd come to collect. And how was Butler able to justify keeping the escapees? He was relying on something called the International Laws of War. Dr. Kate Mazur explains.
9: There's a tradition in what are called the international laws of war. And one of the mainstream ideas was belligerents or enemies in war can confiscate the property of their enemies. Normally, we would generally respect the property rights, but in wartime, especially property that's going to be used in the war effort, the enemy is allowed to confiscate that property.
6: And what are the enslaved legally considered in Virginia? Property.
9: Benjamin Butler at Fort Monroe was thinking about the laws of war and thinking, yeah, if these enslaved people who their owners say their property, well, then I can confiscate them as contraband of war.
6: Under international law, property was more typically describing things like guns, horses, and military supplies. But what Butler had recognized was that the Confederate military had categorized slaves as property. And therefore, the Southerners themselves had opened up the enslaved to confiscation, or what Butler had called contraband.
9: It's not peacetime, it's wartime, and the commanders have choices about what they're going to do in the situation.
6: Butler, with his word contraband, had created a constitutional loophole that permitted him to hold the escapees. And upon dismissing Cary, he may have assumed that that was the end of it. But this encounter fundamentally changed the role of slavery in the Civil War. The day after Butler refused to return the escapees, 8 more escaped slaves approached the entrance of the fort. The following day, 47 escapees arrived at Fort Monroe. Within 2 weeks, over 500 escaped slaves had sought asylum there. and word that the Union Army was receiving fugitives and no longer returning them, it began to spread. Before long, Union soldiers stationed outside the fort were encountering escapees who were asking, where could they find the Freedom Fort? Butler, by giving asylum to Baker, Mallory, and Townsend, had moved slavery into the political conversation in a way that required it to be addressed by Congress and the president. And it wasn't just Fort Monroe where the escapees began to run.
9: Then everywhere they go, enslaved people start to escape and come to Union lines. So the story about Fort Monroe is one really critical, very early version of that story, but it's really happening everywhere.
6: And members of Lincoln's inner circle in the White House recognized just how important Fort Monroe was. Lincoln's personal secretaries, John Hay and John Nicolay, wrote about the events at Fort Monroe in their biography of Lincoln. Here's what they said.
10: Out of this incident, there seems to have grown one of the most sudden and important revolutions in popular thought which took place during the whole war.
6: Baker, Mallory, and Townsend, along with General Butler, in a sense created the power that Lincoln needed by characterizing the escapees as contraband of war. And the growing number of fugitive slaves swelling the Union forts forced Congress to act.
9: Congress, in spring of 1862, passes legislation that says, from now on, there's going to be no returning runaway slaves from our camps. After that point, it was policy of the United States government not to return people.
6: Lincoln supported this legislation, first signing the bill Congress sent to him prohibiting the return of slaves, and setting the stage for his later Emancipation Proclamation. But how did a president who said this on his first day of office?
11: I have no purpose directly or indirectly to interfere with the institution of slavery in the states where it currently exists.
6: End up issuing an Emancipation Proclamation 2 years later that said this.
11: All persons held as slaves within any state or designated part of a state, the people whereof shall then be in rebellion against the United States, shall be then, thenceforward, and forever free.
6: It's because upon his inauguration, the Civil War had not really begun. Sure, seven states had claimed to secede, but Lincoln's inauguration preceded any violence towards the federal government by the states that had seceded. But when the Confederacy fired on Fort Sumter a month after Lincoln's inauguration, that action fundamentally changed the relationship between the rebels and the federal government. And though Lincoln proceeded cautiously with his public statements about slavery in the early days of the war, as the years passed, he acted more and more aggressively to get rid of slavery, and he used a version of Butler's argument, military necessity, to justify the Emancipation Proclamation.
9: What happens at Fort Monroe is it just puts down a marker that things are going to be different, and that this is not simply a contest between white Northerners and white Southerners over whether the states in the Confederacy are going to stay in the Union. It proved to everyone that black people were not going to sit around and wait to be emancipated.
6: So how much credit does Lincoln deserve for the abolition of slavery?
9: There's no doubt Lincoln did a lot to end slavery, and the Emancipation Proclamation was a key example of that. Pushing for the 13th Amendment, which constitutionally abolished slavery, was a great example of that. But on how slavery really ended during the Civil War, it's actually a lot more complicated than just the president suddenly deciding in his wisdom to wave his wand and issue an Emancipation Proclamation. And so we need to take into consideration, if we want to really understand the history, what enslaved people themselves were doing, how they made themselves a factor in the war, what Congress was doing, and what the U.S. Armed Forces were doing, and how all of these different parties kind of came together to destroy slavery during the course of the Civil War.
6: Lincoln is without a doubt a masterful politician. So when considering his nickname, the Great Emancipator, there's no denying that Lincoln solved the riddle of how the federal government could order that slaves be permanently free. And in so doing, nearly 4 million slaves were freed over the course of the Civil War. But it took lesser-known people like Frank Baker, Shepard Mallory, and James Townsend, who had the courage to escape. It took the cleverness of General Benjamin Butler to find a way to refuse their return. It took the hundreds and later thousands of enslaved who escaped to Union lines to pressure Congress to prohibit Union commanders from returning escapees. And took the lives of over 300,000 Union soldiers to carry out Lincoln's orders. Yeah, Lincoln did a lot, but he had a lot of help along the way.
5: And a special thanks to John Elfner for the storytelling on that.

0: piece. And he's a history teacher in Illinois, and there are so many great history teachers in this country. They may not have PhDs, and they may not be writing fancy books, but we just got to sit in John Elfner's classroom, and what a privilege that is. Special thanks also to Kate Mazur. Her book, Until Justice Be Done, America's First Civil Rights Movement from the Revolution to Reconstruction. Go to your local bookstore or The Usual Suspects and buy a copy. And my goodness, what a story about three courageous slaves and a courageous general who found a way to do what was right, to do what was in the end the beginning of the end of slavery. The Great Emancipator is how the Civil War openly became about slavery. That story here on Our American Stories.
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15: This is Lee Habib, and this is Our American Stories, the show where America is the star and the American people. Coming to you from the city where the West begins, Fort Worth, Texas. October is Italian-American Heritage Month, and all month long we're celebrating the Italian-Americans who helped shape our nation, from Columbus to Capra. Up next, one of the great Italian-American stories in American sports, and one of the greatest underdog stories of all time. Mike Arizioni grew up in a working-class Italian-American family in Massachusetts, and in 1980, he found himself captain of a team of college kids and unsigned amateurs facing what many considered the greatest hockey team in the world, the Soviet Unions. Our own Greg Hengler brings us the story. Let's get into it. Take it away, Greg.
16: It is the greatest American underdog sports story ever told. How a team of college kids and unsigned amateurs, under the tutelage of legendary coach and legendary taskmaster Herb Brooks, beat the elite Soviet hockey team on their way to winning the gold medal at the 1980 Lake Placid Olympics. Mike Arizioni served as the captain. The highlight of the games for Mike was scoring the game-winning goal against the Soviet Union, the one you just heard. Here's Mike Arizioni with his story.
17: I grew up in a little town on the North Shore of Boston called Winthrop, Mass. I still live in that town. Actually lived two houses away from the house I grew up in. And when I was in high school, I actually played football, hockey, and baseball. Baseball was my love. I probably played more baseball than any sport. And football was my passion in high school. Hockey was something you just did in the wintertime. When I got out of high school, I was not recruited by any colleges. And I ended up going to a prep school year for 1 year in a school in Maine called Berwick Academy, with the hopes actually of playing at the University of New Hampshire. And I wanted to play all three sports in college, but the hockey coach didn't think I was a Division I hockey player and kind of thought that UNH was going to accept me. I had all my eggs in one basket, and as it turned out, I basically had no schools to go to. Well, my intention then was to go to Merrimack College. They offered me a hockey scholarship. Merrimack was a Division II school at the time. Well, that summer before entering my freshman year, I didn't play hockey in the summertime. I played baseball and ended up getting a phone call from a friend of mine telling me that they needed some guys to play in a summer league game because a bunch of the guys went to the Cape for the weekend and if I was interested in playing. So, of course, I said yes, and I went and played in the game. And as it turned out, the guy refereeing the game was a guy named Jack Parker. Jack Parker was the assistant coach at Boston University. And he came over to me after the game and asked me where I was going to school, and I told him I was going to Merrimack College. And then he proceeded to tell me that they had a kid from Canada that decided not to come, and they had a scholarship available. Would I be interested in going to Boston University? And you gotta imagine my surprise. Boston University was coming off back-to-back national championships and considered one of the best teams in college hockey. Well, I told him I would accept the scholarship because I felt I could play at Boston University given the right opportunity. So I arrive on campus at Boston University. Unfortunately, the head coach didn't know anything about me. And early on in the beginning of the season, I was basically playing on the fourth line. And we'd only played a couple of games, but I wasn't playing that much. Well, as it turned out, at one point, just before Christmas, Leon Abbott, the head coach, got fired. and Jack Parker became the head coach. So Jack Parker becomes the head coach, and I go from centering the fourth line to playing left wing on the second line, and was fortunate and led the team in goals scored my freshman year. So I graduate from Boston University, and at that point thought I could play in the National Hockey League, and went to camp with the New York Rangers. The New York Rangers had my rights. I went to camp with the Rangers, had a pretty good camp, but John Ferguson, the general manager, talked to my advisor and told him that they weren't going to sign any new players. They had enough players under contract, and they sent me to Toledo, Ohio. And I went to Toledo, Ohio, and played as an amateur. I was not under an NHL contract. I was paid every 2 weeks by the Toledo Gold Diggers in the International League. I actually ended up making, I think, my first year, $3,500. Not a lot of money, playing 80 games. But it was a start. Well, I had a very good year in Toledo. I finished second in our team in scoring and was voted the outstanding born American. All set and ready to sign with the New York Rangers. Well, John Ferguson, who was the general manager, he ended up getting fired. And Fred Shero now became the general manager of the New York Rangers. And Fred Shero told my agent that they weren't signing any of John Ferguson's players and Mike was free to do what he wanted to do. Well, I thought, why don't I go back to Toledo, play as an amateur, and have an opportunity to try out for the 80 Olympic team. It's funny, if John Ferguson never got fired, I probably would have signed with the New York Rangers. Don't know where my NHL career would have gone, but clearly I would not have been eligible to play on the Olympic team. Well, with that in mind, I go back to Toledo. I was fortunate that next year they gave me a little more money to play. Still nowhere near what you could make playing in the NHL. But I went back there with the intention of the next year trying out for the Olympic team. And I got invited to the Olympic Festival. Ended up playing on the Great Lakes team. We ended up winning the gold medal at the Olympic Festival. And I was fortunate to be elected captain of my team. Well, from the Olympic Festival, I was selected by Herb as one of 26 players to make the 80 Olympic team. But only 20 were going to go to Lake Placid. Well, fortunately for me, I was one of 20. I also had the honor of being elected captain of that team. Although I've said many times, we had a team of captains. Mark Johnson, Jack O'Callaghan, Bobby Suter, Billy Baker, Kenny Morrow, Mark Wells, Mark Pavlich, John Harrington. These guys were all captains of their colleges or high school teams, as was Mike Ramsey, Neil Broughton, Eric Strobel, Steve Kristoff, Phil Verkota. Great leaders, great players, great people. Well, our team traveled and trained for 6 months leading up to the Olympic Games in Lake Placid, where we were part of something that was unique, something that nobody in the world thought we could accomplish, going to Lake Placid and winning an Olympic gold medal. Well, after the Olympic Games, once we saw and realized what this moment was, I retired from hockey and decided I was going to maybe get into coaching, and then found out how big this moment was and kind of gave me a new look on life and a lot of different opportunities in my life. I ended up being able to become a broadcaster, working Olympic Games as a commentator. Having been a commentator with the Olympic Games, I was also able to do the New York Rangers, the New Jersey Devils, and eventually even college hockey. Well, I got out of the broadcasting business when my kids started to get a little older. I have three children, a daughter, Leanne, a son, Michael, and a son, Paul. Since then, the two of them, Michael and Leanne, have been married and have now beautiful five grandchildren, four boys and a little girl. So what started out in my high school days, living in the same town that I live in now, the opportunity to be in the Olympic team, the movie that came out called Miracle, the visibility that our team has received over the years led me to what, which is a book that I wrote, along with a gentleman by the name of Neil Baudette. And the book is The Making of a Miracle, the Untold Story of Olympic Captain Mike Ruzioni. I wrote the book for one reason and one reason only. I want my grandkids to know there is more to my life than 2 weeks in Lake Placid. So our journey as a team, which started in 1980, since our victory over Finland. And it's kind of funny for me because today people still think we only played one game and they forget about the Finland game. They just think we beat the Soviets and that was it. Our team in 1980 touched a lot of lives for a lot of different reasons. For us, it was an opportunity to represent our country, compete in the Olympic Games with the hope and dreams of winning the tournament. And as it turned out, we did. So rather than get into my whole life talking to you here, I thought I'd give you just a little glimpse of some of the things that have happened to me in my life. Thank you.
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24: From ABC News, I'm Dave Packer. President Trump back at the White House tonight after holding an event in Maryland. Mr. Trump has been traveling around the country trying to rally Republican voters ahead of the November midterms. Getting off Marine One, the president says he thinks his appearances
25: brought a whole new awareness to how great the Republicans are doing, how great the economy is doing in terms of $21 trillion being invested, factories being built all over the country.
0: Also being built all over the country, data centers. And folks attending a Memphis City Council meeting today were not happy about it. The council shut that meeting down early when members of the audience erupted in anger over a vote to hold off on making any decision on a proposed data center moratorium. And staying in Tennessee, where for the first time since her botched execution nearly a week ago, attorneys for convicted murderer Krista Pike say she's awake and speaking. ABC's Faith Abube.
2: Her lawyer saying in part in a statement that against all odds, Krista Pike is conscious, speaking, and continues to receive critical medical care. Despite the severe damage she endured to her arms, she's still handcuffed and shackled to the bed. Adding they are grateful to the first responders and medical team who, quote, treated Krista like a human and provided exceptional care to her.
0: President Trump says he had a call scheduled with Russian President Putin to discuss a potential outbreak of the plague in Siberia. A lab worker in an anti-plague lab is said to have died. David Engel Thaler is executive director of the Arizona State University Health Observatory and has experience working with plague bacteria as part of monitoring the U.S. threat.
3: Plague, this medieval disease seemingly occurring, which a lot of people don't know about, it occurring in Russia, where we know we're not getting a lot of really good information, but also in a country where they've had a former bioweapons program that might still be continuing today.
0: You're listening to ABC News.
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0: President Trump campaigning in Nebraska this week signed an executive order aimed at bringing down the cost of diesel. ABC News senior political correspondent Rachel Scott has more from the White House.
7: The president's executive order will temporarily allow the use of so-called red dye diesel, a tax-free fuel typically reserved for heavy machinery like farm equipment and construction. But some analysts warn the effects will be limited and will not have much impact on prices due to a lack of global supply.
0: Sinkholes have been causing major damage around the country. ABC News has uncovered a possible cause: abandoned mines that go unnoticed by federal, state, and local governments. ABC's Jay O'Brien reports.
26: ABC News and our owned television stations and affiliates met Americans from coast to coast living with the consequences of our nation's history of mining. We found there is no centralized government database of every mine in the U.S., and state-level record-keeping varies widely. So a team of ABC News data reporters spent months building a visualization showing just the mines the government has a record of across the country. But even the federal government acknowledged to us they don't know where every old mine in the country is.
0: ABC News has compiled the list of some abandoned mines. You can find it at abcnews.com. Wall Street market indices set new record highs, S&P 500 beating the all-time high it set in August, and the NASDAQ breaking the record it set the day before. I'm Dave Packer, ABC News.
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1: Hey, it's Andy Morris here for First Look, saying thanks to everybody who tuned in and was part of the show today. 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From there, we're going to head to Bridget Reddy and Leslie Arandre. 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
2: This is Lee Habib, and this is Our American Stories, the show where America is the star and the American people. 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They're some of our favorites. Here to tell another Hollywood Goes to War story is Roger McGrath. McGrath is the author of Gunfighters, Highwaymen, and Vigilantes, Violence on the Frontier. He's a U.S. Marine and former history professor at UCLA. McGrath has appeared on numerous History Channel documentaries, and he's a regular contributor for us here at Our American Stories. Here's McGrath.
3: World War I veteran George O'Brien became a star in Hollywood with his breakout performance as the lead in John Ford's silent film epic, The Iron Horse. Handsome and built like the top athlete he was, O'Brien would appear in 11 more John Ford movies and 85 films altogether, and serve in two more wars, World War II and Korea. O'Brien represented all that was best in America and in Hollywood, which may be why he is forgotten today by a different Hollywood and a different America. George J. O'Brien comes into the world in April 1899 in San Francisco. His father is Daniel J. O'Brien, and his mother, the former Margaret Donahue, both born into Irish immigrant families. In 1902, Margaret gives birth to a second son, Daniel J. O'Brien Jr., who is almost immediately called Jack. George and Jack will be the best of buddies. George is one day shy of his seventh birthday when early on the morning of April 18, 1906, an earthquake strikes. An earthquake unlike anything San Franciscans have ever experienced. George and Jack are hurled out of bed and land on the floor 15 feet away. Their mother looks out the window of their two-story brownstone house and exclaims, "The street has burst open. People are running from their houses." The rumbling and quaking continues for some time, and then there is an eerie silence. By then, the O'Briens are in the street, and their house is crumbling. With a low rumble, the quaking begins again. Suddenly, Margaret thinks of what she left behind in the house and says, "My wedding ring, my marriage certificate, oh, Dan." The brownstone is swaying and heaving, but Dan O'Brien goes back into the house and retrieves the precious items. George later describes his father as extraordinarily calm but stern throughout the earthquake and the fire that follows. George is shocked by what he sees in the streets, dying people half buried in rubble and pleading for help, familiar landmarks obliterated, corpses in grotesque positions, gas lines exploding in balls of fire. San Francisco gradually recovers from the great quake and fire of 1906, and so too does the O'Brien family. Dan becomes a policeman, first working as a patrolman at nights, and then rapidly rising through the ranks, become chief of the San Francisco Police Department in 1920. "It was my luck to have a wonderful father," says George. "He knew how to manage a boy. He showed me what was what, and then gave me my head with full liberty to make an ass of myself if I felt like it. His life and standards gave me plenty to live up to. My father weighed 220 pounds and was 6 feet tall. He had been an amateur boxer in his younger days when the West Coast was a rough and ready place." By the time George arrives at San Francisco's Polytechnic High, his physical prowess is already well known. He becomes the star

0: a receiver on the football team, and an all-state guard in basketball. He also letters in track and swimming. In his spare time, he learns to ride, rope, and bulldog on a family friend's ranch near Los Gatos. Many a college, especially Santa Clara University, want George in pads on the gridiron. But with the United States in World War I, George goes to a recruiting office to join the Marines after graduation from high school. The recruiter tells him the quota for the Marine Corps is full at the moment, and he will have to wait. More impulsive than patient, George goes to the Navy recruiter in an adjoining office and is duly sworn in. George excels in training and later in his service aboard the submarine chaser SC-397. He earns several different ratings in the Navy Commendation Medal. While stationed at San Diego after the war ends, he boxes his way through a series of bouts to become heavyweight champion of the Pacific Fleet. He's mustered out of service at the end of August 1919.
1: And you've been listening to Roger McGrath tell the story of Screen Star, and this is back when stars were really big during the silent screen era in American film. Iron Horse, John Ford's silent classic. Well, he was the star, and in many, many more John Ford movies, only John Wayne could make the claim that George O'Brien did. Born in 1899, lived through the San Francisco earthquake, and what a thing as a seven-year-old to witness and get through. A star athlete, and when the Marines say no during World War I, he joins the Navy instead. And as he leaves, he's also the heavyweight champ of the Pacific Fleet. When we come back, more of this remarkable story, George O'Brien's story, part of our Hollywood Goes to War series here on Our American Stories.

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4: And we continue with Our American Stories. And the story of actor George O'Brien, a part of our Hollywood Goes to War series. Let's return to Roger McGrath.
5: Less than a month later, he's playing football for Santa Clara, a school founded by Jesuits in 1851, making it California's oldest institution of higher learning. At 6 feet and a very muscular 190 pounds, O'Brien looks as if Phidias has sculpted him out of marble. While he excels in football, his classroom work languishes. In high school, he had done so well in chemistry and biology that his father thought George might one day pursue a career in medicine. However, George now can't get himself motivated to study. Then at a rodeo, he meets Tom Mix, Hollywood's cowboy star. Mix asks him what he does, and when he replies he's a student, Mix asks, a student of what? Oh, I play football for Santa Clara, says O'Brien, but I want to be a doctor. I'm taking a pre-medical course. I've got a long way to go, maybe 8 years, and then I don't know. Mix knows O'Brien served in the Navy and tells him if he ever decides to leave school and go to work, he should come to Hollywood and look him up. At the end of his first year at Santa Clara, George says goodbye to his Jesuit professors and heads to Hollywood. When he arrives, he learns Mix is on location in Oklahoma. But George finds work as an assistant cameraman at $15 a week. Assistant means doing every grunt job imaginable, but is excited to be part of making movies, and he's learning a trade. He lives at the Hollywood YMCA, sharing an $11 a month room with another assistant cameraman. He also gets additional work as a stuntman and as an extra. However, after 2 years of this, he grows discouraged and heads back home to San Francisco, where his father is the toast of the town. As chief of police, Dan O'Brien implements several innovative programs that not only win widespread praise, but also greatly improve the department and policing in the city by the bay. George O'Brien is a natural for the SFPD, but he decides instead to go to sea. While waiting on a wharf before boarding a ship bound for Hawaii, he bumps into Hobart Bosworth, an actor, director, and producer he knows. Why the seafaring getup, George? Asks Bosworth. Working on a picture? Replies O'Brien, I'm shipping for Honolulu. Hobart understands by O'Brien's dejected tone, the young man has given up on Hollywood. Motioning to a fight scene he's shooting for A Tale of the High Seas, Hobart tells George, get in there and show those birds how to fight. O'Brien does, and then works on the movie until it's completed 3 weeks later, and is given a second small part in Bosworth's next movie. More movies and bit parts follow. O'Brien is earning $25 a day and is now known as an actor. His handsome visage, physique, and athletic prowess get him an audition for the lead in Ben-Hur. For a time, it looks as if he might get the part. His high hopes are dashed when the studio decides it needs a big

0: name actor. O'Brien is so disappointed, he thinks of returning to San Francisco and joining the police department. He stays in Hollywood, though, and works regularly in small roles, usually as a sailor or a cowboy. In 1924, John Ford is hired by Fox Studios to make a Western epic to top all others, a story about the building of the Transcontinental Railroad, titled The Iron Horse. Dozens auditioned for the lead role of Davy Brandon, but Ford remains unsatisfied. Fox finally sends O'Brien over for an audition. Ford rigorously tests O'Brien in several scenes and is happy with what he sees, especially a fight scene that has O'Brien vaulting onto a horse after pummeling an enemy. O'Brien's vault is as good as any stuntman's, but when he hits the saddle, the cinch breaks and O'Brien hits the ground hard. Nonetheless, he immediately springs to his feet and is ready for action. Ford is sold. The Iron Horse is both a critical and commercial success, and George O'Brien is suddenly a star. He and John Ford become fast friends. They have a lot in common. They're both Irish Catholics, former star football players, lovers of the sea, and American patriots. There are important differences, too. Ford smokes and drinks, often to excess, and experiences periods of alcoholic depression and rage. O'Brien is a physical fitness buff who shuns drinking and smoking, and because he's on screen, thinks it important to set a good example for the youth of America. George O'Brien's great success with John Ford in The Iron Horse means top directors now demand O'Brien for leading roles. From 1924 through 1928, he stars in 24 movies, and in addition to John Ford, works with such directors as Emmett Flynn, Jack Conway, Howard Hawks, Frederick Murnau, Alan Dwan, and Michael Curtiz. By 1928 and 1929, the studios are abandoning silence for talkies. After the success of The Jazz Singer late in 1927, some stars don't have the voice to make the transition, but George O'Brien has a voice rich in timbre and resonance and makes the transition easily. His first all-sound movie is Salute, a tribute to West Point and Annapolis and the football rivalry between the academies. Directed by John Ford, O'Brien plays West Point's star halfback. The movie is mostly forgettable, but it does have scenes with a couple of football players from the University of Southern California, John Wayne and Ward Bond. From 1929 through 1940, O'Brien stars in nearly 50 films, mostly westerns. When he isn't a cowboy, he's a cop, or a soldier, or a sailor. He becomes a husband in real life in 1933, when he marries Marguerite Churchill. A year later, they have their first child, Brian, but he dies 10 days after birth. A daughter, Orin, is born in 1935. She will become an accomplished musician and a member of the New York Philharmonic Orchestra in 1966. A second son, Darcy, is born in 1939. He will become an English professor and a prize-winning novelist.
1: And you've been listening to Roger McGrath tell the story of George O'Brien. He went to Santa Clara after his time in the Navy, spent a year playing football, and realized pretty soon that being pre-med and being a doctor, these were someone else's dreams, not his. And he goes to Hollywood. He picks up every job he could and lives in a YMCA with a buddy. And then comes his big break, a couple of small pictures, but then working with the then not so great, but soon to be great, John Ford, in what would turn out to be a classic and a big hit, The Iron Horse. And this is still back when movies had no words. This was silent screen time, and the stars were big. When we come back, more of the story of George O'Brien and more of our Hollywood Goes to War series with Roger McGrath. McGrath is the author of Gunfighters, Highwaymen, and Vigilantes, Violence on the Frontier. He's a U.S. Marine and former history professor at UCLA. McGrath has appeared on numerous History Channel documentaries, and he's a regular contributor for us here at Our American Stories. When we come back, more of this remarkable story, George O'Brien's story, part of our Hollywood Goes to War series here on Our American Stories.

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7: On September 30th, 1909, 40-year-old Gong Ying Lui was shot and killed as she slept in the family store at Palmanchoro Streets, the site of today's Ah Lui store. Gong Ying was the second wife of Ah Lui, a prominent Chinese labor contractor and shopkeeper. Police arrested 41-year-old Willie Lui, the victim's stepson and son of Ah Lui. On October 9th, Ah Lui publicly denounced his son, claiming he had washed his hands of his eldest son. Willie Lui was later convicted of murder and executed. This week in 1987, a remarkable heat wave swept into San Luis Obispo County. San Luis Obispo reached 105 on October 4th and 111 the next 2 days. Many students and residents were forced to sleep outside, finding no relief at night without air conditioning. This week in San Luis Obispo County history has been brought to you by the History Center of San Luis Obispo County. Celebrating our nation's semi-quincentennial all year by taking a look at our local history, this is Executive Director Steve Schmidt. Happy 250th, America.
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11: And we continue with Our American Stories and the story of George O'Brien, our continuing series, Hollywood Goes to War. Let's pick up where we last left off with Roger McGrath.
12: Yesterday, December 7th, 1941, a date which will live in infamy. The United States of America was suddenly and deliberately attacked by naval and air forces of the Empire of Japan. I regret to tell you that very many American lives have been lost. In addition, American ships have been reported torpedoed on the high seas between San Francisco and Honolulu. No matter how long it may take us to overcome this premeditated invasion, the American people in their righteous might will win through to absolute victory. With confidence in our armed forces, with the unbounding determination of our people, we will gain the inevitable triumph, so help us God.
13: When the Japanese launched their sneak attack on Pearl Harbor, George O'Brien is 41 years old and the married father of two children. He's also starring in movies, including a dozen in the 3 years leading up to Pearl Harbor. Moreover, O'Brien has already served the country in World War I. So what does he do? 10 days after the Japanese sneak attack, George O'Brien goes back into the Navy. O'Brien is commissioned a lieutenant and is assigned to the San Diego Naval Base to improve physical training for recruits. Lieutenant O'Brien implements programs in boxing, weight training, and hand-to-hand combat techniques, which he partly borrows from similar programs his father developed for the San Francisco Police Department. After his training regimens are fully implemented and producing excellent results, Lieutenant O'Brien requests a combat assignment. He's trained as a beachmaster. A beachmaster is the officer responsible for landing craft getting to the beach in a coordinated pattern to the right location and on time. Because of all the things that can go wrong at each step of an amphibious operation, the task of a beachmaster is very difficult. Moreover, a beachmaster is in the thick of the action, exposed to enemy rifle, machine gun, mortar, and artillery fire. Lieutenant O'Brien sees his first action in the Aleutian Islands in the Battle of Attu during May 1943. A Japanese force of 3,000 men had been occupying Attu Island since invading the island against no opposition in June 1942. There were only 40 Aleut Indians on the island at the time, and the Japanese took them prisoner. The Aleuts were shipped off to Japan, and half of them died in captivity. Considering the wet, windy, and frigid weather and heavy Japanese fire, the landings on Attu go fairly well, but they are not without casualties. O'Brien himself is wounded and also comes down with pneumonia. He will be

0: Many weeks before he is fit for duty again. While he's recovering, he learns that Chester Bennett, who directed one of O'Brien's movies, was captured in Hong Kong by the Japanese. For aiding the Chinese in their resistance, the Japanese tortured Bennett and then sliced off his head with a sword. George O'Brien, now a lieutenant commander, is back in action as a beachmaster in the invasion of Saipan in the Mariana Islands during June 1944. The initial landings of the Marines are met by fierce Japanese resistance, which includes highly accurate artillery fire. Dozens of landing craft are hit and explode in balls of flame before they reach the beach. O'Brien is in the thick of the action, but this time he comes through the campaign without a scratch. O'Brien's next landing is at Leyte Island in the Philippines in October 1944. Resistance is relatively light, and American forces land with few casualties. By the afternoon, the Americans have established a beachhead 1 mile deep and 5 miles wide. This enables General Douglas MacArthur to wade ashore from a landing craft and declare, "People of the Philippines, I have returned. By the grace of Almighty God, our forces stand again on Philippine soil." The next day, though, come a series of Japanese air raids that make shuttling troops and supplies back and forth from the beaches at Leyte a death-defying task. O'Brien is fortunate to come through unscathed. Promoted to commander, a naval rank equivalent to lieutenant colonel, George O'Brien becomes one of the many thousands of Americans preparing to invade the Japanese home islands. The atomic bombing of Hiroshima and Nagasaki in August 1945, though, caused Japan to surrender, and a monumental bloodbath is avoided. O'Brien is with the American fleet when it sails into Tokyo Bay. After the war, O'Brien is reduced to character roles, but those include playing cavalry officers in two of John Ford's greatest westerns, Fort Apache in 1946, and She Wore a Yellow Ribbon in 1949. I was slowly but surely rebuilding my second career in films when the trouble in Korea started, said O'Brien. Maybe it was my inner sense of loyalty, but whatever it was forced me to again abort my career in films and resume the life of an officer in the Navy. O'Brien serves in a naval intelligence unit during Korea and then later in the 1950s as a naval attaché to NATO. He also helps make several films for the government, including two that have significant relevance for today: Korea, Battleground for Liberty, and Taiwan, Island of Freedom. George O'Brien retires from the Navy in 1960 at the rank of captain. At age 65, O'Brien appears in his final movie, the John Ford-directed Cheyenne Autumn, in 1964. O'Brien again plays the role of a cavalry officer. O'Brien lives for another 21 years and dies at age 86 in 1985. The Hollywood motion picture star, who appeared in 85 movies, is buried at sea by the U.S. Navy in a formal ceremony off San Diego as Captain George O'Brien, decorated veteran of World War I, World War II, and Korea.
1: And a terrific job on the production by Greg. And a special thanks to Roger McGrath, as always, for sharing the story of those Hollywood stars who served our country in war, and this time George O'Brien's story. And my goodness, World War I, World War II, and the Korean War, and his service in World War II, possibly the toughest combat zones. And my goodness, where he starts is tough enough. The Aleutians first, then the Mariana Islands, and then Leyte Island. Easily the high point of his life, sailing into Tokyo Bay. No acting gig could have touched that. And of course, the call of duty comes again as he's resurrecting his acting career one more time, this time with a naval intelligence unit. serving his country once again.

0: in the Korean War. The story of George O'Brien, a remarkable story of public service and heroism, here on Our American Stories.
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1: And
0: And we continue with Our American Stories. Up next, a story from Bob Kendrick, president of the Negro League's Baseball Museum in Kansas City, Missouri. Today, Bob shares with us a story about one of his friends, Buck O'Neill. Take it away, Bob.
15: Our guests walk into the Negro League's Baseball Museum, and you literally walk through the turnstiles into an old ballpark. And the first thing that you see is the field of legends. And the field of legends is a mock baseball diamond that houses 10 of 12 life-size bronze sculptures of Negro League greats, and they are cast in position as if they were playing a game. Now, on the outside looking in is my dear friend, the late, great Buck O'Neill, who was the only one of our collection of statues that wasn't in the National Baseball Hall of Fame. Well, thankfully, on December 5th of 2021, Buck O'Neill received enough votes to now be inducted into the National Baseball Hall of Fame, 15 years after he missed by one vote. I'll never forget that day as long as my mother would say I'm in my natural mind. It was the morning of February 27, 2006, and Buck O'Neill and I left home with suitcases packed with airline tickets that the Hall of Fame had purchased for us. That's how sure we were that Buck was going to get in. This was just a mere formality. And so there was a group of 12 Negro League historians, researchers, educators. They were to gather down in Tampa, Florida, where they were going to make the decision on the final group of Negro Leaguers who had gone through the process and made the final ballot. The late, great Buck O'Neill and now the late, great Minnie Minoso were the only two living names on that list. And so we were going to fly. After the announcement, Buck and I would fly down to Tampa, where he would participate in a press conference the very next day. And so at that time, I was the marketing director for the museum. And so I had brokered a deal with our partner, then Sprint, now T-Mobile. And they had provided a Sprint phone for me and a Sprint phone for Buck. And so we're gonna take the Hall of Fame call on the Sprint phone. And then Sprint was going to pay us a bunch of money to help build the Buck O'Neill Education and Research Center. And so the call was supposed to come to me that morning at around 11 o'clock. Well, 11 o'clock rolls around, I don't get a phone call. About noon, my colleague, Dr. Ray Doswell, who was one of the 12 people who had gathered there in Tampa to make this decision, he calls and says, Bob, this thing is looking really tight. We've done straw vote, and Buck is coming up one vote shy. Former Commissioner Faye Vincent, who was overseeing the committee, didn't have a vote. He was overseeing the committee, says he's reconvened us so that we can talk specifically about Buck O'Neill and Minnie Minoso, the only two guys that were still alive on this list of 30 plus. Well, my good friend Joe Posnanski was sitting right where you're sitting, and I asked Joe to come out and say, hey man, I just got a call from Ray. He says, this thing is looking tight. Buck is coming up one vote shy. He's in disbelief. Finally, around 2 o'clock, I get a call from Jeff Idelson. Jeff Idelson was then the vice president of marketing for the National Baseball Hall of Fame. And Jeff calls me and he says, Bob, Buck didn't get enough votes. And I felt like someone had kicked me in my gut. Because now I got to come back in this conference room and tell my friend that he didn't get enough votes when I know in his heart he thought he was in. Why wouldn't he? And so I come back in, I excuse a few folks. Buck was seated right there at the head of the table. And I sit down and I am literally trying to collect my thoughts. I don't know how I'm going to tell him. And so I finally look up at Buck and I say, well, Buck, we didn't get enough votes. And he looks up at me and he smiles. He said, well, that's how the cookie crumbles. And in the next voice, he asked me how many had gotten in. I said, 17. Now, I'll be honest, I was furious Because in my mind, you couldn't put 17 in and leave Buck out. He hits the table in

0: utter jubilation. He is excited that 17 of his colleagues had gotten their rightful place in the National Baseball Hall of Fame. Now, as a steward of this story, I should have had that same kind of feeling. But I was upset because my guy didn't get in. And he asked me who they were. And at that point in time, I didn't have that information. And the next words that came out of his mouth, "I wonder if the Hall of Fame will invite me to speak." Now, my friend Joe Posnanski, my brother, he's turned beet red. And he looks at Buck and he says, "Buck, you wouldn't do that, would you?" And Buck says, "Joe, of course I would. What has my life been about?" And I said, "Well, Buck, I need to go downstairs, because downstairs we had well over 300 plus people who had gathered for what we all thought was going to be a Hall of Fame celebration announcement." Well, as I oftentimes tell this story, from this conference room to the Field of Legends, where we had the podium set up at second base, was the longest walk of my life. I was literally coaching myself, "Bob, you can't cry. Whatever you do, you can't cry. You got to suck it up." Now, the more I'm telling myself not to cry, tears are steady building in my eyes. I get to the podium, and this is the honest to God's truth. I have no idea what I said. I've never gone back to watch the video. I don't know if I ever will. Whatever it was that I said, there wasn't a dry eye in the room. People were openly emotional. And this wasn't disappointment. This was outrage. This was anger. How dare they? And Buck walks in through our gift shop. And the room erupts into a thunderous ovation. And Buck O'Neill walks up to the podium and delivers one of the most amazing concession speeches that I'd ever heard. What he did that day was he literally implored all of us not to be angry, not to be bitter, not to express any ill will toward anyone who had anything to do with this decision. He said, "I had an opportunity. And in this great country of ours, that's all you could ever ask. They didn't think old Buck was good enough. We got to live with that. But if I'm a Hall of Famer in your eyes, that's all that matters to me. Just keep on loving old Buck." Now, I'm over in the corner at this point in time. I'm a wreck. You know, tears are just streaming down my face and uncontrollably. But what Buck O'Neill did that day was he literally reached out his arms and wrapped them around all of us and said, "It's okay." Instead of us consoling him, he's consoling us. And what I still say to this day to be one of the most amazing displays of strength of character that I had ever witnessed, he would push aside his disappointment, go to Cooperstown, deliver this incredible speech on behalf of 17 dead folks when the world was saying this should be your induction speech. And what I still say today was the most selfless act in American sports history. What Buck O'Neill did that day was he literally gave us a lesson on how to handle disappointment. Because he handled it so graciously that people thought he wasn't disappointed. But of course he was. The Hall of Fame represents the pinnacle for any athlete. And Buck knew he was sick at that time. Just over 2 months later, my friend Buck O'Neill passed away himself at age 94, a month shy of his 95th birthday. This was going to be his swan song, even though he never complained, even though he understood what his health situation was like and what the doctors had already prepared him for. And so, yeah, he handled the disappointment. Well, he handled it like a man. And so he was never going to be so sullen about his rejection that he couldn't be genuinely joyous for those who had gotten their place in the National Baseball Hall of Fame. And so I'm trying to be more Buck-like.
1: And a terrific job on the storytelling by Monty Montgomery. And a special thanks to Bob Kendrick. What a terrific voice. And he was telling the story of Buck O'Neill, who, if you watched Ken Burns' documentary on baseball, Buck O'Neill stole the show. He chewed up all the scenery. And by the way, if you want to hear the remarkable speech he gave in Cooperstown, New York, you'll see a man that you'd want to emulate and be. And by the end of his speech, he had athletes, famous ball players, announcers, and family members of Jackie Robinson and ordinary fans holding hands and singing and praising the idea of love and of God. The story of Buck O'Neill here on Our American Stories.
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9: From ABC News, I'm Dave Packer. A disturbing case of alleged child abuse in Los Angeles County. A couple with at least 21 children accused of harsh punishments and beatings. A two-month-old suffering a brain injury. LA County DA Nathan Hochman.
10: What the complaint alleges is what they set up at this house. And this house could only be described as a house of horrors for these young, incredibly young children that had been brought to this house through this surrogacy process.
9: All 21 children were taken from the home. After a botched execution in Tennessee, attorneys for Krista Pike, who was sentenced to death for torturing and killing a classmate in 1995, saying against all odds she's now conscious and speaking. With gas prices increasing, North Carolina lawmakers convening for a special session to consider suspending the state gas tax for 30 days. But the Democratic governor, Josh Stein, warns any relief package should not jeopardize the state's infrastructure needs.
11: We've got to rate repair our roads. We have to build new roads. We are a growing state. We cannot allow our infrastructure to crumble. So They need to hold the Department of Transportation and our road work harmless as they come up with this relief for people at the pump.
9: David Rush, a former high-ranking CIA officer pleading guilty to wire fraud. Federal agents finding $40 million in gold bars being kept in his home. He's accused of bilking nearly $200 million from the federal government. In Wisconsin, a 23-year-old Milwaukee woman faces felony charges after prosecutors say she faked her way into a high school posing as a substitute teacher. Milwaukee County Circuit Court Commissioner Rosa Barales.
12: We send our kids to school expecting them to be safe and not exposed to harm. That didn't happen.
9: Prosecutors say once in the classroom, Amy Jones began swearing and directing insults and racial slurs at the students. You're listening to ABC News.
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9: We're hearing from the first ever Philadelphia parallel parking champion. The organizers say the competition raises funds for safer streets. Mario One Shot Marzuka took the inaugural award over the weekend. Speaking today to ABC News, Zuka described what it takes to be a champ.
14: It's all about visualizing. It's all about spatial awareness, which as an artist, I think I have pretty good spatial awareness. And you got to get that first angle in just right. And then from there, it's all about timing.
9: The Gulf Coast is bracing for what's expected to become the first hurricane of the year to hit the U.S. mainland. ABC News Chief Meteorologist Ginger Zee with the latest.
15: Keep an eye from Louisiana through coastal Mississippi, Alabama, and the Florida Panhandle really carefully. Friday night into Saturday looks like landfall of what will likely be our first hurricane of the season. There's a lot of fuel at the surface, above average temperatures in the Gulf because it's been undisturbed. There's a little bit fighting it at the top end in the atmosphere, but either way, I would anticipate more than a half foot of rain, surge, tornadoes, all the regular threats going into the weekend.
9: The NBA is testing new smart basketballs with Bluetooth sensors, which gather data for real-time officiating. The league said the information from the Wilson-developed balls will be for research only, not to make official calls during the game. The NBA said the technology went through a successful pilot program during the summer league. Dave Packer, ABC News.
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0: This is Lee Habib, and this is Our American Stories, the show where America is the star and the American people. This next story comes to us from the south suburbs of Chicago. Tom Lyons met his wife Lillian back in 1946, and they remained married until the love of Tom's life passed in 2020. Lillian, who was an opera singer in Chicago for 18 years, was 91 when she passed. On Tom's 97th birthday, he received a gift from his son, Jarlik, that words alone cannot describe. This is the story of that gift, an unearthed treasure that brought joy and life to his father. And for just a moment, through the magic of technology and art, brought a bit of heaven to earth. Here's Jarlath to tell this remarkable story. You'll also hear from Jarlath's father, Tom.
1: I was back in town for a memorial for my mom, along with everyone else in the family, that we had postponed at least once or twice because she had died earlier in COVID, and we were not able to do that. Now the memorial's over, everyone's gone home. I'm sticking around with my dad and trying to figure out what can I do to help. And I'm just trying to organize some things in the basement, see what I can get rid of. And I noticed a large pile of records, and I thought, oh, I should be able to get rid of most of these. And so as I'm figuring out what to give away, a few records jumped out at me because they were 78s, which are unique and old. The other was that they didn't have commercial labels on them. They had some kind of a label that was to be filled out. So it made me wonder if they were some kind of custom recordings. I did set them aside, and I asked my dad about them later, and he said, you know, I'm not sure. So I put them on an old turntable that we had that was in really, really poor condition. It required a lot of thumb pressure to get through these series of skips on the record, but I was able to tease out a voice I recognized, and it sounded just like my mom. My mom had been a professional singer for years, and so we grew up listening to her all the time. So a very recognizable voice. She sounded quite young. And so I asked my dad about this. I said, well, what are these records? Do you know anything about them? And he said, you know, I think that they might be the recordings of a chorus we put together back in the St. Leo Parish right after I got back from World War II. And it turns out that there was a 400 or 500 young people had joined a social club in that parish. My dad was asked to try to put together a chorus out of that group. So he raised his hand, said, I can do that. And he started looking for recruits. And somewhere along the line, he was introduced to my mom, who was happy to accept the invitation to join the chorus. And not too long after that, he was introduced to her voice.
2: And she came to one of our meetings. We always asked for a little entertainment, if anybody could sing or tap dance or play the piano or do some, read a poem, whatever. We'd ask for volunteers for entertainment. Well, a friend of Lillian's was there too, and she knew that Lillian could sing, and she said, come on, Lillian, you sing. And she got up and she sang the Ave Maria, and it blew me away. I had never heard anything like it. And I never heard it sung like that before in my life. And I thought, what is happening here? What is happening? After that meeting where Lillian sang the Ave Maria, I continued to drive her to the meetings for the young people's club that we had. And month after month, I grew to know her better and better. And it didn't take me long to realize that I had finally found the one that I would really like to be with for the rest of my life.
1: So I've got these old, very scratched records, and I've got a lousy turntable, and so I know I need help. So I reached to our neighbor, who our go-to guy for my everything that my dad needs. And he mentioned that he had a friend in the neighborhood with a sound studio, which sounded much better than anything I had thought of. We were able to gather up the record.

0: records, and I was able to get them to my neighbor, who would be able to get them to the sound studio. And I was able to order some headphones off Amazon, make sure they were there in time. And my sister had her phone, so she could hook it all up. And at just the right magic moment, she was able to hand the headphones to my dad on his birthday so he could hear my mom sing.
1: Fast forward to my 97th birthday in October, my daughter Regina came over with a pair of earphones and put them on me, and lo and behold, I heard Lillian singing the Ave Maria

I was able to listen to Lillian's voice so very clearly. It was the most beautiful sound that anybody could have on any birthday ever.

And what a beautiful story. And that neighbor, by the way, was the producer of that piece, John Elfner. The Ave Maria is one of the most recognizable and well-known prayers throughout the Western world. The most memorable version for Tom Lyons is Lillian's. The story of a precious gift here on Our American Stories.

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1: Life offers many opportunities and, of course, many challenges. One of the hardest things to deal with is the loss of a loved one, no matter how much mental preparation is made.
2: I just didn't realize how mixed up I was going to feel.
1: The moment of loss is an emotional challenge.
2: I was so relieved that we had taken time to pre-plan everything with the folks at Wheeler Smith Mortuary.
1: Not everyone reacts the same way to the passing of a loved one, and caring and responsive assistance is something that can at least ease the confusion and anxiety that often occurs during this period.
2: Having people who were respectful of our wishes was important, but knowing that all the arrangements were complete and would be professionally and thoughtfully handled was one of the most reassuring things for me during this time.
1: Take some time to do some pre-planning with the folks at Wheeler Smith Mortuary. Call 543-6871. That's 543-6871. Wheeler Smith Mortuary.
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2: And we return to Our American Stories, and when you hear that music, it's time for our Final Thoughts series, where we hear final thoughts about loved ones who've passed away. And today's Final Thoughts is a bit different than usual. It's a business story. John Bryan was running his family's third-generation sausage company, Bryan Foods, until he moved to Chicago to become CEO of their well-known parent company, Sara Lee. But who would run their family business? George Bryan picks up the story and honors his brother John.
3: When my brother went to Chicago and I became president of the company here, and I was 29 years old, I guess, and when he told me that he wanted me to run the business, and of course I didn't want to run the business, I told him to give it to somebody else and I would back him up and give me 2 or 3 years, but he wouldn't let me do that. He wanted me to take over, and of course I doubted myself, and I think he doubted too, but I think he had enough confidence. He thought I could learn it pretty quick. I'd been there, you know, 10 years working all in the plant, manufacturing, sales, marketing. I just hadn't run the business, but I knew a lot about the business, and we had a lot of good people there. You know, at the time, a lot of seasoned veterans there that he thought would better support me maybe than somebody else. My name was Brian, for one, and I didn't understand that. I didn't realize that, but he thought that if I didn't fumble the ball, that they would support me, and he was right. They did. You know, our people enjoyed working there, and they took a lot of pride in it, which makes a big difference now. And of course, after a while, I liked it, but I didn't like it the first year or two because I was trying to learn so much. And then when he left, he told me he was gonna write a letter and send it to me, and I didn't think a lot about it. I thought, well, good, you know, I'm sure it'll tell me a lot of what I need to do. I mean, I just didn't think about it that much because I was so busy thinking about the business and what I was going to do to run the business and work with people. And, you know, I wasn't waiting on the letter. Believe me, I had a knot in my head that for about a year that I didn't know what it was, but it was just stress and trying to determine the right course, you know. And I can remember being in an executive meeting and I was making a decision, and this was after maybe 6 months, and I had a lot of doubt, and this one person said, I don't know whether your brother would do it that way. And I said, well, you know where the train is. I said, it's right out here. You can take it to Chicago if you want to work for him anymore. And from then on, I didn't have any trouble making decisions because I'll never forget it. And the whole committee just kind of looked at him. And when I said that, he turned about 3 shades of red, and he never questioned me again. Not that I made every decision right, but he knew I wasn't going to let him throw my brother up to me. And I never felt anything, you know, bad about my brother. I mean, I respected him so much. It didn't, you know, I wasn't jealous of him or anything like that. I didn't have those kind of feelings. I just told him, I said, you can go to Chicago if you want to work for him anymore. And he didn't leave. I really wasn't thinking about the letter. And then maybe a couple of months later, I received a letter from him that really explained how he thought, you know, the business should be run. And it was a classic letter of to your brother of what to do and what not to do. And I still read it today, you know. And so I based my business philosophy off of that letter. And I read it many, many times. And I don't know whether anybody asked him to do it. I think he was probably afraid because, you know, he was running the overall business, so he didn't want Bryan Foods to fail. So he did it, you know, for that. And if you kind of followed his letter, it was kind of hard to fail, you know, if you really stayed on what

0: He said,
1: "Dear George, leadership of any management involves properly selecting, training, organizing, and motivating the people. You cannot spend too much time improving your skills for doing this." And sometimes I think that's a natural. Some people have it naturally, some people have to learn it. I won't discuss all kinds of motivation techniques. It is perhaps worthwhile to read up on this, but the ability to motivate people is in a large part common sense and instinct. To me, everybody has a different button to push. You can't motivate everybody the same way. Some people you have to praise, some people like to be kicked in the rear end, some, you know, but there's just different ways to motivate people, and I tried to learn with each person, each direct report to me, how to motivate them, how to get them fired up about their part of the business and how important it was to the overall success of the business. And that was interesting to, and obviously you like some people better than others. You got along better with others. Some people you didn't want to meet with as frequent, you know, because you just didn't get along with them as well. But you have to make yourself appreciate everybody that you're working with, and that everybody has a contribution. And so how do you pull that out? How do you understand that? And we thought about that a lot. I thought about that a lot. And on planning, he talked about a management that does no planning will go nowhere. There are a lot of companies that really didn't plan well in those days. Planning is by no means restricted to formal budgets and long-range plans. More importantly, in my judgment, effective planning is a continuous exercise expressed in an attitude which causes everyone to be thinking creatively about what can be done to constantly improve performance. And this was a big factor for me, is constant improvement. I'd say every day, you know, everybody comes to work every day wanting to make improvements, wanting to improve the business, and I think you have to have that attitude. Prices can be raised, yields can be improved, costs can be lowered, expenses can be reduced, and volume can be increased. Something can always be done. We never had a defeatist attitude. If we had a problem, we found a way to correct the problem and move on. Generally, even though we presently have a strong momentum going for us, you should always run scared. And that was emboldened in me, you know, to never be satisfied, to feel like, you know, we can make, you know, not that you don't praise people when you have a good week or, you know, but you got to realize it all starts over the next day, you know, and it's not about what you did for me last week, it's what you're going to do for me this week. So we had that kind of attitude. We praised our success, but we didn't linger on it. We didn't dwell on it. We were always thinking about how to improve. And that came back from my father and my uncle. You know, years ago, they had the same drive when they started the business in 1936. They wanted to build a nice business and grow it and improve it, and that was instilled in us, in my brother and in me. And my brother instilled it in me. And he says, "Success breeds success unless complacency sets in. Therefore, never let anyone be completely satisfied, for the job is never fully finished. Good luck. Sincerely, Johnny." So that's kind of where he ended. He said, good luck. I'm going to need a lot of luck. But, you know, I read the letter over and over, and probably read it later on in my career than I did early on. I mean, I read it and kind of memorized it. And you don't really realize until 5-10 years later that you're operating under that philosophy, you know, that's been embedded in you. And embedded in generations, you know, from my grandfather to my father to my uncle to us to, you know, it stays with you forever.
2: Final thoughts, the late John Bryan's letter to his brother George, here on Our American Story.
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2: And we continue with Our American Stories. Up next, the story of America's first black naval aviator. There's been a movie dedicated to him called Devotion, based on the book of the same name by Adam Makos, who's a regular contributor to this show. The story is about Jesse Leroy Brown, but it's also about Thomas Hudner, who won a Medal of Honor trying to save Jesse's life in combat. Here to tell this story is the granddaughter of Jesse Leroy Brown.
3: I'm Jessica Knight Henry, the granddaughter of Jesse Leroy Brown, the first black naval aviator. My grandfather was born in Hattiesburg, Mississippi, which is also where I grew up. And, you know, his story means so much to our family, but is also a really important piece of American history. And so we've been so grateful with the success of the film Devotion to just bring Jesse's story to a much wider audience. Spoiler alert, Jesse's plane was shot down and he was killed in action December 3rd, 1950. And my mom was just shy of being 2 years old. And so we didn't grow up with my grandfather, just stories from my grandmother, his brothers, and those who served with him about his legacy and exactly what he meant to them, but what that historic sacrifice meant to so many others, particularly the American military. But the interesting thing about the movie is that we meet Jesse when he's already a pilot. And so if there was anything that I would share with folks would be more insight into just exactly what he overcame to get him to that place. So Jesse grew up in a shotgun one-bedroom home in South Mississippi. No indoor plumbing, you know, no electricity. They would often read the Bible and scripture by candlelight. And I mean, modest is probably a very generous word for what they experienced, but it was a home nonetheless. And it was, you know, what they built and what they were proud of. And sharecropping at the time was just the level of hard work. And the boys were in the fields. They had an opportunity to get an education because the family placed a huge importance on that. But they were also out there working right along with their father. He was in school. He would read the dictionary backwards and forwards. And all of these stories that I heard growing up about just how important it was to be successful, because they saw that as a ticket out of the abject poverty that they faced in South Mississippi. A lot of the farms that they would be working were by airfields. And so Jesse often saw these planes, whether crop dusters or other aircraft, and always knew that he wanted to fly. And so there are countless stories of him being a little boy and, you know, as they're literally picking cotton and seeing a plane overhead, would say, "I'm going to fly one of those someday." And I like to think of the snickers or the looks that he would get from folks. One of my favorite stories that I heard about my grandfather was a black night watchman at one of the hangars who allowed him and his brothers to come in and literally touch a plane, get inside of a plane, and how that one little moment, an act of kindness, was important to him because of this love of flying. And so you think about him being in high school, he was just gifted, which is incredibly daunting, I think, being the granddaughter of someone who was amazing. He was an incredible athlete. He ran track. He was valedictorian at his high school. And so having all of these achievements, but still being just so bound by your circumstances at a time like that, growing up in, you know, 1930s Mississippi, what that must have meant. My Uncle Junior, Jesse's brother, would talk about how he was approached to participate in this local competition to design a part for a water pump. And this white company owner had been to various other colleges and also high schools, but looking to individuals that had some engineering prowess, and only came to Eureka High School when he was unable to find someone to create this part. And Jesse was so excited, one, to be able to have this opportunity, but to really have the machinations in his brain work and to be challenged in this way. And so he was able to successfully build this part to help this water pump. And it was something that, one, grown men with jobs like should have been able to do, and he did it. The guy said thank you, and that was sort of the end of it. And I remember my Uncle Junior, who I mentioned, the brothers would always be emotional when they would think about what Jesse endured. Jesse told him that the owner said to him, if you weren't an figuring out how to fix that machine would have paid for your college. And so the idea of him getting the courage to want to even dream about something beyond that, but then going off and doing that. And obviously he had the motivation from his parents and his family, but I think a lot of what we hear, particularly around the courtship that he shared with my grandmother, was just how powerful of a force that was as well. And, you know, him meeting her and them being, you know, in high school together, but him walking upwards of 5-10 miles just to make sure he was there, to walk her to and from classes, and understanding that she was the eldest of a really, really large family, and what that looked like to come and say, like, hey, this is someone that I want to date, and how that must have been pretty daunting. But, you know, at the same time, having to recognize a lot of the responsibilities that she had with helping to rear her own siblings as well. And so this powerful love story that they shared, that really, you know, came together over wanting and daring to achieve something greater than what they were born into. And so I think when the opportunity for my grandfather to move to Ohio to matriculate for college, him having the opportunity to join the architectural program at Ohio State University and then subsequently join the Navy ROTC program and begin flight training school, there were stories of him working in boxcars and experiencing some level of homelessness and whatever he had to do to sacrifice to achieve those dreams and also to make money and send it back home. So he was going to always go against the current, despite it being more difficult and unchartered. Jesse always wanted to be the best, and that meant like competing with the best.
2: And you've been listening to Jessica Knight Henry tell the story of her granddaddy, Jesse Leroy Brown. And he grew up in a sharecropping home in Hattiesburg, Mississippi. And by the way, we broadcast about 3.5 hours north of Hattiesburg in Oxford, Mississippi, a beautiful small college town about an hour south of Memphis. He grew up near airfields, too, working in the cotton fields. He'd see planes flying overhead, and he would tell anybody he could, I'm going to fly those one day. And indeed, he did. When we come back, more of the life story of Jesse Leroy Brown here on Our American Stories.
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2: And we continue with Our American Stories and the story of Jesse Leroy Brown. Here to pick up where she last left off, talking about her granddad, Jessica Knight Henry.
3: Jesse always wanted to be the best, and that meant, like, competing with the best. And even considering like the Naval Academy at that time was not a place where he would have had that opportunity. So going and finding a program where he knew that there was a path to get him in the military in a plane was something that he looked into to make sure that he could afford himself that opportunity. And this is before he even enters the flight training program.

0: And I think once he is accepted into that program, you know, it's certainly a historical first, but now you have the ire of individuals who don't want to see a Black man be successful in this space and experiencing that. You know, there are stories of him and the swim test, and it's alluded to in the film. And I think to think about the many, many times that they made him take that test and adding weights to his backpack and for him to achieve that, but then to make it even that much more difficult, or his LO not wanting to pin his wings once he actually did achieve this. You know, a lot of the stories that we hear are just, you know, how he was this sort of quiet kind of giant. Like, he processed that and didn't have a ton of outlet. There are stories that he shared with his brothers, and they would always just be so emotional about how revered he was. They understood a lot of what he kept to himself in an effort to protect them as well, and for them to, you know, still have the space to also dream and want to achieve something, even though he knew that many people would like to see him fail. And so the importance of having my grandmother in that space. It was amazing hearing Christina Jackson, who plays my grandmother, and Jonathan Majors talk about Sanctuary and what that meant for Jesse and Daisy, and how that was a word that they came back to often when they were on set trying to portray that. And it was such a beautiful thought for me to think about them being that sanctuary, because their faith certainly grounded them in, you know, everything that they did growing up in the Black church, and understanding that, and really seeing like how much of a foundational pillar it was. And to think about a higher calling in terms of faith, but also to be driven by something that's calling you to be more than what your circumstances allow. And so having that was what contributed to a lot of the fire in the belly that Jesse and my grandmother Daisy had. Pearl Harbor is important in the historical context of why the U.S. military needed to push forward with sort of desegregating the military. We get a lot of comparisons when folks who are not familiar with my grandfather's story of, oh, Tuskegee Airmen. And it's, you know, one, making the differential between the fact that they were Army pilots, but this was also a unit that had multiple individuals, whereas Jesse had to go it alone. And so I think that understanding the Navy and carrier landing and what that meant as being an extreme elite pilot to be able to land planes on the shortened runway, and how dangerous it was, and that he was elite at this thing. Jesse and Tom both had gone on to achieve being Navy pilots, and when Jesse gets the opportunity to meet Tom, not only are they equals, but Jesse outranks him. And so I hear all of these stories and from other guys in the squadron that it wasn't this immediate deep connection, that they had to work at it. You know, there is a certain intimacy that you experience when you're flying with someone, and being someone's wingman in a way is this true partnership. And so we would hear stories of Tom talk about Jesse, and despite folks meaning well, he just wanted to be treated as an equal and not receiving a handout or looked down upon, or that you were some pity higher. Like, he achieved that in some ways with more to overcome than others did, because his path was much more arduous. And so having gotten to know Tom Hudner throughout my childhood was just not only the love that was there, but that deep-seated respect that he and others had for Jesse within the squadron. So they are experiencing a flight mission, which felt mostly routine for what they had experienced. And as Jesse and Tom, after providing support on the ground for the Marines, his plane is hit by enemy fire, and they notice that it has affected the engine, and so it becomes apparent that he's going to have to crash land his plane. And so the guys are there with him and flying support, and he crashes his plane and isn't able to get himself out. We find out that he is pinned into the fuselage of the plane, and it's amazing to think what must have gone through Tom's mind at the time. But it's one of those things that he could have been court-martialed for. Like, it was not this heroic thing at the time. He was intentionally destroying a U.S. Navy plane after another plane had already gone down, in an attempt to save Jesse, and crash lands his plane, gets out, does what he can to try to free him, and is unsuccessful in that he's not able to get him out. But I think for the family, we've always found so much solace and have been extremely grateful that Tom was with my grandfather during those final moments. And that's where we know that his last words were, "Tell Daisy I love her." And I get emotional because there's so much that we lost when we lost Jesse. And to be able to have had an opportunity to say thank you directly to Tom over many occasions, but just recognizing the sacrifice that he made, you know, we are so grateful and are so proud that he rightfully received the Medal of Honor for that heroic attempt. But I would say the one thing is that getting to meet other members from the squadron, Bill Koenig, Marty Good, I got a chance to connect with them when I was in my early 20s. I had moved to Virginia Beach, and to hear both of them say that any of them would have done the same for him is just such a testament to who Jesse was, but what that brotherhood really meant. And I think Tom has also said that it, like, if it weren't him, that it would have been someone else that was willing to make that sacrifice as well. This has been an incredible journey for our family. One, just getting to share Jesse with the world. It was certainly a place where I felt the most anxiety, I think, coming in and knowing that he would become a household name. And I think that's always been a dream of ours. But at the same time, like, protecting the family legacy and keeping that so close. So he was Jesse Leroy Brown. I'm Jessica LaRoyce now, Knight Henry. But yeah, that, I mean, I guess they always had a play in. It took me a minute to, I guess, sort of step into it. But yeah, it's just amazing. And I have a six-year-old, and her name is, she's named after my grandmother. So we are very, like, locked and loaded with the Jesse and Daisy legacy in my household.
1: And a terrific job on the production and editing by Greg Hengler. And a special thanks to Jessica Knight Henry, Jesse Leroy Brown's granddaughter. And we learned from her that the family's faith grounded him, and by the way, gave him that sense of the divine, of the higher purpose and a higher calling for his life and his talents. And he wanted the best of the best of the toughest, which meant, of course, being a naval aviator, because you had to land that plane, well, on that aircraft carrier, that tiny landing strip that's moving and bouncing around. And so he goes to Ohio State because there's a pathway to become the first black naval aviator, and he did it alone. He did it alone, and that way he's the Jackie Robinson of naval aviation. And then there's Thomas Hudner, who's white. And a fascinating part of this story is that love, that bond, that this white man who grew up so differently than Jesse. The story of Jesse Leroy Brown as told by his granddaughter here on Our American Stories.
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11: From ABC News, I'm Dave Packer. For the first time since her botched execution nearly a week ago in Tennessee, attorneys for convicted murderer Krista Pike say she's awake and speaking. ABC's Faith Abube reports.
12: Her lawyers saying in part in a statement that against all odds, Krista Pike is conscious, speaking, and continues to receive critical medical care. Despite the severe damage she endured to her arms, she's still handcuffed and shackled to the bed. Adding they are grateful to the first responders and medical team who, quote, treated Krista like a human and provided exceptional care to her.
11: An outside law firm has been named in the Cornell University rape investigation. More from ABC's Peter Haralambos.
13: This investigation is going to be spearheaded by former Deputy Attorney General under the Obama administration, Sally Yates, through her law firm, King and Spalding. According to a statement, the Board of Trustees now has a special committee leading this, that this investigation is going to cover not only this 2024 incident and the school's response to it, but Cornell's broader policies when it comes to reports of sexual violence on campus and how they proceed with Title IX investigations.
11: Authorities in California are calling it a house of horrors where nearly two dozen children were living in a home. At least 14 of them allegedly abused. All 21 children were taken from the home, and the parents have been charged with child abuse and neglect. L.A. County D.A. Nathan Hochman says the children born via surrogacy were subjected to staying in rooms called learning centers all day where nannies would be instructed to beat them.
14: And what was going on has been alleged in the complaint of that discipline is nothing short of absolute physical abuse, beatings, and punishment on a daily basis.
11: In the Middle East, forces of the Saudi-led coalition fighting in Yemen have recaptured several key areas around the strategic Bab el-Mandab Strait. You're listening to ABC News.
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11: A Washington State man has been arrested in connection to a deadly school shooting earlier this year in Canada. Investigators say James Cody Bryant assisted in the February shooting that killed 6 at a British Columbia secondary school. FBI Special Agent in Charge W. Mike Harrington said Bryant helped even after he knew the murders had occurred.
16: Even after the shooter had already tragically killed 2 family members, Bryant assisted the shooter in successfully traveling to a second location to take even more lives.
11: The Warner Brothers Skydance merger is official, but ABC News legal contributor Kim Whaley says the deal could still face legal issues.
17: Well, we've got a series of statutes dating back to the 19th century that basically represent the idea that competition is good for consumers. If you've got a bunch of hamburger restaurants on the street, the price will go down. You'll have more options. Here we've got CNN on the one hand and CBS News on the other now becoming one newer news organization. We have Paramount and Warner Brothers, 2 different movie companies becoming one big company.
11: And a North Carolina man has been sentenced to 18 months behind bars for orchestrating a music streaming fraud. Federal prosecutors say Michael Smith put hundreds of thousands of AI-generated songs on streaming services and set up thousands of bot accounts to listen to them, generating more than $8 million in royalties from streaming platforms. Dave Packer, ABC News.
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0: of America and the gateway to the West. Good morning, good evening, wherever you may be across the nation, around the world. I'm George Norrie, and this is Coast to Coast AM. Later tonight, Shades of the Afterlife. Here's what's happening. The unexplained death of a researcher at a Russian anti-plague institute has one former senior U.S. Arms official warning it could be far worse than the bacteria that caused the Black Death. Marshall Billingsley, who served as President Donald Trump's special presidential envoy for arms control, said a top Soviet bioweapons defector told him decades ago about secret work on an antibiotic-resistant plague at the same facility where this recent plague-related death occurred. Very strange story. We'll keep our eyes on that. Meanwhile, President Donald Trump said he expects the Iran war to end shortly before or after the midterm elections in November. U.S. Central Command also said that its forces have redirected 130 ships since the start of its blockade of the Iranian ports. And Washington, D.C. has moved 12 American bombers from the RAF Fairford in the U.K. amid concerns about a potentially complex drone attack ordered by the Iranian Revolutionary Guard. Tom Danheiser with more on today's activities. Tommy?
1: Well, George, as the war continues with the redirected ships and the 12 bombers, the Treasury Department is continuing its campaign to economically cut off Iran, now telling financial institutions that any continued business with Tehran could trigger immediate sanctions. According to Al Jazeera, Saudi-led forces intercepted a ballistic missile launched by Houthi rebels targeting Saudi territory. Yemeni government forces backed by regional allies reported reclaiming the port city of Manka, though the Houthis denied losing territorial control. Meanwhile, Iran's Houthi allies in Yemen rejected on Tuesday assertions by Saudi-backed state forces to have retaken key positions along the Red Sea coast, with a spokesman insisting that rebel fighters had full control over all their gains on the ground. The Houthis claim to have killed or wounded 200 Saudi Arabian security forces with strikes on the kingdom's primary airport, a Saudi oil refinery, and other sites across the country. Saudi officials confirmed attacks on two airports, but said only three people sustained minor injuries in the strikes. And the price of Brent crude oil, the international standard, fell under $100 a barrel Tuesday, despite the fierce fighting as the Iran-backed Houthis battle to maintain control over much of Yemen's Red Sea coast and the Bab el-Mandeb Strait, a crucial checkpoint for global energy shipments. George?
0: Thank you, Tom. We'll see what happens tomorrow. The U.S. stock market has never been higher, even though a list of challenges chipping away at it keeps growing. The S&P 500 climbed to a record after topping its prior all-time high set in August. Despite worries about everything from war to high inflation to pressure from the bond market, the index at the heart of many 401k accounts has soared 23% since hitting a bottom in late March. Harry Dent Jr. is with us with his thoughts. Harry, why is the stock market so strong?
2: Because we're in a bubble, George. This is exactly what 1929 looked like. Early 2000, before the NASDAQ went down 78% in a couple years. And, of course, it was 89% in 29 to 32. What happens is you get stocks going up and then...
0: I think we just lost Harry Dent.
2: The more a bubble goes up, the more stocks get overvalued, and then the bigger they crash. Booms always end, but bubbles end badly.
0: All right, my friend, let's hope the stock market stays strong. In a moment, Dr. Randy Shannon joins us from criticalhealthnews.com to give you some tips on keeping you around for a long time. 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
4: I had acute eczema. 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I have tried every cream and ointment that you can imagine. It was pretty miserable. So I started taking the Conivora, and at this point, I don't want to ever be without it. I don't want to go back there again.
5: Our little dog developed this lymph problem, but the chemotherapy lasted for 6 months. 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Then I took him into the vet to have him checked out, and there was no signs at all inside.
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0: And welcome back to Coast. George Norrie with you, Dr. Randy Shannon with us. She's an author. Her book is called Tongue Tales, A Delightful Adventure into Animal Tongues. We'll talk about that later. Speaker, naturopathic doctor who believes that supplementation and natural remedies are essential when it comes to everyday health. She, along with Ben Fuchs and Dr. Drew Peterson, join us on the criticalhealthnews.com team. She also has her own website called thebodycan.com, which is linked up at coasttocoastam.com. Here's that toll-free number to call for assistance, not to get on the show. We'll give you that in a few minutes. But for people who are just able to get information, but they can't write it down, 1-855-949-7234, 1-855-949-RADIO. And the website is criticalhealthnews.com. Randy, welcome back, Doc. How are you?
9: Well, George, it's so great to be back with you. It just seems like 3 months or something went by. But you know I do a lot of radio, a lot of television, and I've done it for years now. And the thing that I love about coming on your show, George, is that it's different sitting down with you because you actually are curious about the conversations and you really listen to the guests that you have on the show. So I think that's why people have trusted you for so long. And I'm always happy to be on here with you and this audience. I love this audience.
0: Thank you, Randy. So thank you. We care a lot about you, too, because you do a great job since coming aboard. How long now? About 6 months?
9: No, can you believe it's been 2 years?
0: No, it hasn't been 2 years.
9: This is year two. It is.
0: Already?
9: Yeah.
0: My gosh. Tell us about thebodycan.com.
9: Well, the body can is a statement. The body can heal itself if it's given the right raw material. And so thebodycan.com, got to be careful when you're typing it in because the systems will try to spell check that. That's where I explain everything that I do regarding face, tongue, and fingernail analysis. And you can see all of the latest things I do. I have the children's book, Tongue Tales, and we just published a new one, mainly for our clients, but it's out there for the world, called The Language of Spices, a fantastic book. Because spices, George, were actually all medicines long before they were flavors. So I put it all together, been working on it 5 years, and it's got a nice cheat sheet in there when you talk about what you're suffering from and the spice to go get. Because it's not just a cupboard of spices, it's actually a cupboard of medicine. It's pretty fantastic.
0: You. Did you happen to hear my lead story tonight about that Russian plague?
9: I did.
0: That's scary.
9: You know, it is scary. And, you know, I go to different platforms to see, like, really what is the story. I listened to just a five-minute clip with Alex Jones earlier today, and he said this could be the one, you know, this could be it that takes us all out. I can't stress like that, and I don't think anybody should ever stress like that. This pneumonic plague is, you know, you would say it like bubonic, except it's pneumonic.
0: Like pneumonia, right?
9: Yep, exactly. And there is basically an antidote that I have, from what I understand, doxycycline, which is a tetracycline antibiotic. And it works by blocking bacteria from making proteins they need to grow

0: always spilling something, George, and that's kind of what they're saying about this new one. It comes at a time where we're going into election season. You know, California, Texas, Arizona, we have a new caravan coming up, over 600 people as of last week, ready to head into our country, all right before elections. So I just, people need to take some de-stress, which we have. Okay, that's in our arsenal.
1: Right.
0: To keep the stress levels down. And, you know, just don't be drinking coffee. Don't drink the things that are stimulating you. And really try to stay, you know, when you're the healthiest, George, is when you stay off all the bad news. If you don't turn the TV on, and listen to the lying media, then you actually have good days and you produce more and you're more productive and you're happy in your relationships because you're not so worried. But I do say always prepare for that day of whatever that day may bring. But we just, stressing and anxiety never solve the problems, never.
1: I had a story earlier this week about creatine monohydrate, which is good for building muscle mass in people when they don't even exercise. Do you know much about that?
0: Yeah, it's something that I take every day, and that is a new product that the critical health team has, and it is fantastic. And here's the deal. That's something I've been buying from pretty much every vendor out there, okay? I always tell people to not buy on Amazon. No offense to Amazon, but most of their products from anybody, including Chinese makers, they all go into a bin and they can create a fake label, and that's what's happening. Okay. And they're saying it's like 90 some percent of the products that are there now. I cannot confirm that. So, but the creatine itself increases the strength and power. I think that's what everybody knows it for, supporting the muscle growth and preservation of the muscles, especially as people are aging. But it also is fantastic for performance and recovery when you are exercising, and it massively supports the brain energy, the cognitive function. It's great for sleep deprivation or the mental fatigue. It just kind of is, it's a good balancer, and it helps people to maintain that muscle mass. People lose that as they get older, they're not as active. And you could be sitting in a chair just squeezing those little hand grips. If you're taking your creatine, that's going to really preserve that muscle. So it's got a lot of benefits. It's been studied extensively. And I think the majority of people have always thought that it was just for men who were trying to get, you know, bigger, become bodybuilders. But it supports everyone, male and female. There's only two sexes. Supports both in the cellular energy, the muscles, the strength, and the brain, both. And if a woman's taking it, she is not going to turn into a, you know, everybody thinks you're going to look very
1: masculine,
0: bulky. Yeah. And that's not the case. Not at all. Not from that. And it's something I take every day. Trust me, nobody's telling me or calling me a bodybuilder. So
1: do you take it as a powder or as a capsule?
0: I take the powder. And if you think about it, you know, if it's in a capsule, that's a powder in the capsule. It's just people are just swallowing it that way.
1: And how do you ingest it? Do you put it in water or what do you do with it?
0: I put it in water. Some people will put it into a smoothie, mixing some other things with it. But ours tastes so good. I think it's I don't have it in front of me, but I think it's like a cherry flavor. And so I just mix it in 8-10 ounces of water and drink it down.
1: I get so many emails, Randy. I get so many emails every day from people who are looking for ways to make their health improve. Out of 10 people, how many do you think have some kind of illness? I even had a guest on this week who has kidney issues.
0: Mm-hmm. Yep. And I think most of the kidney issues are reversible. I love kidneys. They're my favorite organ to work with. If I would say 9 out of 10 or 10 out of 10 have something. Because they'll come to me... George, they come to me and they say, I'm fine. I looked at my tongue. It's totally fine. I say, okay, send me a picture. And I look at that and I'll see cracks here or there or everywhere or spots or waviness or discolorations or completely misshaped. And by the way, we're giving a 10-minute free consultation. We're not looking at the tongue, but I've been doing that this whole month, a 10-minute free consult. Nobody even has to pay me for the 10 minutes. Just

0: have a conversation with me. And they can tell the critical health team that they want to talk to Dr. Randy Shannon. They're getting a 10-minute free consult. Everybody, blow the phones up. Let's do it. To get everybody in the audience healthy.
1: We're going to take calls very soon with Dr. Randy Shannon and next hour as well. So you can start making calls. Gina's in the house tonight, and she'll put you on hold, getting you ready for that. Your book is called Tongue Tales, about animal tongues. Tell me about that.
0: Well, adults don't know what's on the tongue, so let's start getting the kids to take a look at their own tongue. You know, they're waving high, they count on their fingers, they, you know their nose and their eyes and their ears, but nobody ever talks about the tongue. And so I'm starting the kids out early to go look in the mirror, stick it out, and check it out. And the whole rest of the book is about animals and just crazy pictures with the animals and their tongues, you know, giraffes grabbing food, et cetera. And it's got a little little story all the way through. And at the end, go look at your own tongue. And we start there. And I just submitted my manuscript on a book that I have been working on, George, for 10 years, over to one of the biggest, I don't want to call them a publishing house, but there's a name for it. I believe that it is a New York Times bestseller level, and it is all for adults on the face, tongue, and fingernails, and how to basically from home self-diagnose what you have.
1: That's important. Now, what do you see when you look at your tongue?
0: Well, I mean, if you have anything, and everybody listening right now, look in the mirror. If you have anything other than a smooth is like the skin on your arm or like a baby skin. And if you have cracks, crevices, spots, things that look like cuts, things that look like pits, and it's not smooth, and it's not like the pinkish color of your gums, you've got something going on. I'm not saying that to scare anybody, because I don't want anybody to, you know, freak out when they go look at the tongue. But I've seen the craziest things, and people are walking around thinking that's normal, but it's really damage, George, that's going on the inside of the body. It could be kidneys, it could be liver, it could be digestive system, it could be parasites, it could be candida, overgrowth. You know, it can grow to biblical proportions in the body. It's crazy if people have crusty toenails, you know, just issues with skin, lines on the face. A lot of times everybody thinks, or people think, that those are signs of getting old. It's actually the majority of them are signs of something being broken down in the body, whether it's a lymphatic or a liver or the adrenals. I have a guy right now, end-stage kidney disease. I took a look at multiple areas, face, fingernails, tongue, and it was clear as day. And you know what, George? It would have been clear as day that he had issues 10 years ago.
1: Jeez. Now, can you be born with some kind of tongue issue?
0: You can, but if that's the case, mom was either doing something wrong, because what, you know, once a baby is conceived, everything at that point then is on mom. So mom has to have nutrients. And we take on a lot of people that are just, you know, wanting to get pregnant or are already pregnant, just to make sure that that baby is born healthy. So everything at that point is on the mother. I highly suggest mothers do not ever drink, of course, alcohol, but even caffeine, totally against that for the moms. And I firmly believe that every single mother should be on what we call a brain and heart pack. That's going to get her the essentials, the 60 minerals, 16 vitamins, the amino acids, and the essential fatty acids are all in that pack pretty much. And so I would not have a child today without that, because we have so much toxicity in so many other places. The air we're breathing, so many chemicals are dumped into the sky, the waters. You know, here in Miami, they're cleaning out all of the city pipes. Do you know how they do that, George?
1: How do they do that?
0: They dump massive amounts of chlorine in the water, and it's like a 30-day process. And so the water is atrocious right now.
1: Oh, my God.
0: But it's right. And so everything either has to be, you know,

0: Well, it just basically all has to go through filters, and even then boil it. It's bad.
1: Randy, my fingernails tend to grow awfully fast. What does that mean?
0: Well, that's good. You're probably getting all the nutrients that you need for the bones, joints, cartilage, ligament, tendon, or, you know, you're pretty close to it, or you're eating good foods. You could be eating or drinking bone broth, but typically for that to happen, you're getting a decent amount of vitamin D. You're getting calcium, phosphorus, mm-hmm. magnesium, zinc, copper.
1: Yes.
0: Some trace minerals, maybe some glucosamine, some boron, strontium. All of those things are involved when it comes to that. And diet. Diet matters as well.
1: We're going to come back in just a moment with Dr. Randy Shannon and take your calls this half hour and next hour as well. So make sure you're part of the program. The website is criticalhealthnews.com. 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We shall be back in a moment with your calls and Dr. Randy Shannon from criticalhealthnews.com.
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1: And welcome back to Coast, George Norrie with you with Dr. Randy Shannon from CriticalHealthNews.com. And again, the number to call for assistance, that's being to take down notes on what she says. Maybe you can't, right? You're driving a truck, you're in your car, you're in bed. 1-855-949-7234, 1-855-949-RADIO. Dr. Shannon, if somebody is doing proper supplementation and has been doing it for years, how many years do you think they've extended their life by doing that?
7: Oh, my gosh. Well, you know, Dr. Wallach would always say an additional 30 years.
2: Wow.
7: I can tell you, yeah, it's wild. I've had people come to me, one in particular, a massage therapist in Texas, and she was very sick, and her whole job is working on people to make, you know, them feel better, work on their lymphatic systems, et cetera. And she looked like walking death when she came to me. It was really bad. And got her on the things that were perfect for her. I did a full analysis on her, looked at the face, fingernails, and tongue, and did a program with her. And she really unplugged. She called me about the third or fourth month, and she said, I am just always tired. And I said, well, here's the deal. When your body is getting these nutrients, it's really had to play like triage, you know, for many years before people get on nutrients in many cases. So it will rob Peter to pay Paul. People wonder, like, why is my hair gray, silver, or white? Why am I losing it? Because hair doesn't really matter to the brain, but your heart does. And so it will rob other areas. You know, bones matter, but if you're not giving the body the nutrients to make them strong, like the ones I listed off earlier, then, you know, people start to shrink in height and they think it's normal, George, because of age. And that is not the case. You should be the same height when you're, you know, let's say 25 as you are when you're 55 or 85. And it's literally lack of the appropriate nutrients why you're shrinking. And the brain is saying, okay, I got a rob over here. I'm going to go into your bone marrow and take from here raw materials so that I can keep your heart alive. And it's the same with hair. It does not care if you have hair. It's going to rob the very nutrients. And it's just trying to keep you alive. So the minute that you start taking nutrients, and some people are like, oh, I don't want to take that many, or I don't want to one that does it all. Well, I mean, everybody wants that magic, but it doesn't exist like that. You know, nutrients, there's so many, 60 minerals, 16 vitamins, etc., that you have to have every single day. So if it was in one pill, it would be like the size of a salt block. And nobody's going to eat that, right? So, and once you start getting that nutrient in, back to this woman, for example, she hadn't seen family and friends. She unplugged from work for several months, and then she finally went to a family function, and everybody was blown away. She'd been on the nutrients just 5 or 6 months. And they said, my gosh, what are you doing? You look amazing. Because life came back into her face and in her eyes and in her motions. And when we don't have it, we become lethargic. We become dead looking. And it only takes 6 months and you look amazing. And if you've been taking it for however long you said, 10 years or 15 years, you have added to your life, no doubt. God willing, he isn't taking you any other way. You know, my kids have said, George, that I would just, you know, be laying there dying of nothing because I take so many nutrients. But I like to stay young looking. I like to be vibrant. I like to have my health. I like to go, you know, work out hard and put that nutrient right back in as soon as I'm done working out.
1: All right, let's take some calls. They're lining up for you, and we'll take calls all of next hour as with Dr. Randy Shannon. We're going to Pearland, Texas. Randy is talking to Randy. Hello, Randy. Oh.
7: Okay.
8: Yes, how you doing?
1: Good.
8: I spoke to her once before. I've got some comments that I've done, hopefully for you and other doctors as well. I got a card in the mail from a political, the PAC committees. And so I sent one to President Trump. In there, I put in, I think the healthcare system in this country is upside down. The insurance companies should not be telling doctors what they can or can't do and the different things of this nature, because you people have the degrees, not the insurance companies.
1: That's right.
8: And I also commented about traditional Chinese medicine. And I put your name in the card as well.
7: Well, thank you. Well, I'm on their list now. Could be bad.
8: I'm trying to do some good here.
7: Thank
8: you. See, I've got a degree in alternative medicines with emphasis in soft tissue injuries. And my question to you is, how is that different than the Chinese medicine?
7: You mean the nutrients? What do you mean exactly?
8: No.
7: Specify.
8: I had several clients that had soft tissue injury problems, and I worked with them. And I don't know how, because you said that you work with the tongue, face, and fingernails.
7: Mm-hmm.
8: How does that diagnose or show where the body is lacking, and what kind of procedures do you do to back up what you're doing with the nutrients in order to make the person better?
7: Okay. So the soft tissue injury, that's basically describing what tissue is physically injured. That would be like muscles, tendons, ligaments, the fascia. It can also be strains or sprains, tendon injuries. And then traditional Chinese medicine, they describe the injuries basically through a different framework. But I, for my clients, don't use their language when it comes to actually speaking to the client. So they might describe the trauma as blood stasis.

0: or swelling or disruption of the channels and meridians. And the thing is I find that nobody understands what that is, so I don't use that language. I have to talk to my clients in a language that they understand. So I still say bones, joints, cartilage, ligament, tendon. And so whether it's a Chinese language or traditional language, the remedies are pretty much always the same. We focus on getting the nutrient to the body. And if you're asking what I specifically see, I mean, sometimes people will say, I have arthritis. You know, I can't physically see arthritis. Now I can see the bends in the fingers or the bend in the back, or, you know, just in conversation, I ask what their height is and they always say things like, but I was 5'7", now I'm 5'4". So I'm listening to every single thing a client is telling me. Then I also am looking at those areas, the face, the fingernails, and the tongue. You know, fingernails that are going to be in very bad shape are going to be a sign. Talk to somebody. Well, George just said it. He said he has fast-growing fingernails. So that's a good sign. But if somebody has really disrupted nail beds or discolorations of different things, you know, kidneys show one sign, liver shows another, internal bleeding shows another. So to really get down to the nitty-gritty of that, take the master class. It's fantastic. It's taught directly by me. And that's where you know every single thing, every single ailment, every single nutrient that's needed to help to reverse those issues. It's pretty fantastic. And 5 minutes seems, or 2 hours seems like 5 minutes.
1: How far ahead is Chinese medicine from ours, Randy, if at all?
0: Well, first of all, it's way older. So it's over 5,000 years, okay? So they saw things, and they saw it in multiple countries, multiple continents, where they never even spoke to each other, and they still had figured it all out. Again, with the guy that is end-stage kidney disease, he's at basically 16% function. I've had people as low as 3% come back to complete and full life. So am I hopeful for this guy? Absolutely. Has the system given up on him? Yeah, they told him to get on the donor list and, you know, want him to do the dialysis. He had already told them no to that. So it's either what we do or nothing.
1: We have texts and tweets for you, Randy. Tom, what do you have for?
2: This one's from John in New Mexico. Randy, he wants to know how a person can determine what the most important supplement for them is to take.
0: Well, the best thing is get a consultation, have a conversation. For me to just say one thing here, they only want one thing. The thing is, remember what I said, 60 minerals. How do I narrow that down to one? So I will narrow it down to a package, the brain and heart pack.
1: Take them all. Take them all, right?
0: Yeah. How could I narrow 60 to one? I can't. I can't honestly do that. If they want me to say, oh, you need this or this, I can't, because it doesn't exist in just one thing. That is fantasy land.
1: Would you say, Randy, that the multiple vitamin is probably the single most important one if you were going to take just one?
0: One product, yes. The Beyond Tangy Tangerine. Do not buy it on Amazon. It is not corporate at all, so they don't know where it's coming from. You need to call in to get that one here. But that one is going to have, I don't know, could be like 200 ingredients in that. And that is going to give you the mother load of the minerals that are needed.
1: West of the Rockies, Tom is with us, the Big Island of Hawaii. Hello, Tom. You didn't get hit by any hurricanes, did you?
3: Very lucky, George. I live on the windward side, and it was mostly in the south portion of the Big Island down by Pahala and Na'alehu. They were really, really, they were devastated. Years of this. A beautiful community, coffee plantations, but it flooded so much that they had rain where, and rivers were created that have never been there before. Old kahuna, old grandmothers, grandfathers had lived there for in their 90s, and they've never seen rain like that and flooding like that. But I live in Laupahoehoe, so we've over our last storm, and we just got at the tail end of it, we got about 20 inches. And Laupahoehoe is an older area of the Big Island where we have a lot of lava tubes, so the ground is very porous. And I'm right near the ocean. I'm 700 feet above they call it the Poly, the cliff. So I'm 700 feet elevation, and it runs really pretty quickly off of that area. So we're blessed, and and I've called in before, and I really appreciate you, George, that you really care about our mind, body, and spirit. And thank you, Doctor, for caring to come in this evening. Thank you so much. But I wanted to share with you, in 2024, Labor Day, I had two Lucanar infarctions, and they were ischemic strokes. And right after that, about a month later, I had a really bad case. I had serious sepsis shock, which nearly killed me, and it really affected my kidneys. And before my strokes, I'm really athletic. I do high intensity training. So it nearly killed me, and I'm 63 years old, and I want to bring my body back to where I was prior to the strokes and prior to the sepsis shock, which is horrible. It leaves your body devastated. So I'm asking about creatine and for my brain. What would you have that would really help my brain heal better? Because I still have some symptoms, some light paralysis, dysphagia of my speech at times. If you could please point me in the right direction, I'd appreciate that.
0: Yep, you bet. You know, creatine is good. That's not necessarily the first thing I would go to for what happened to you, okay? For that to happen, that's usually a very deep stroke. And I don't know if you're still on there, but it's caused by loss of blood flow in the tiny penetrating arteries. And why would that happen? You have to ask yourself that. And so what we do with people with strokes, and that's usually very obvious for me to see well in advance. People might think that's crazy, but several years ago, we had a gentleman that came to us, to my office. And by the way, everything that I do is virtual. So when I say came to my office, it's literally over the phone. Okay. So people send me the pictures in their phones or from their phone or to my email. So nobody has to leave where they're
1: Technology's
0: at.
1: Technology is amazing, Randy.
0: It is. And so when he sent his pictures, I said, my goodness. Okay. So I can see when the blood, you know, if you ever heard a doctor say that you had sticky blood or that it's very thick, that's never a good thing. And they always go to the blood thinners. There's natural blood thinners, and it's in the form of nutrients. That's where our worlds differentiate big time. They want to do it through prescriptions. I want to do it naturally.
1: I take a baby aspirin every day.
0: Okay. Yeah. And it's always up to the client. People will do different things. And so in the case of that gentleman, he had a strong blockage that I could see, and he did our program for 1 month, and sure enough, I do want to come back to this one. I hear we're going to a break.
1: We'll take a break, Randy. We'll come back and finish it up with him. Hold on, Tom. We'll be back with you in a moment.
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4: From ABC News, I'm Dave Packer. A disturbing case of alleged child abuse in Los Angeles County. A couple with at least 21 children accused of harsh punishments and beatings. A two-month-old suffering a brain injury. LA County DA Nathan Hochman.
5: What the complaint alleges is what they set up at this house. And this house could only be described as a house of horrors for these young, incredibly young children that had been brought to this house through this surrogacy process.
4: All 21 children were taken from the home. After a botched execution in Tennessee, attorneys for Krista Pike, who was sentenced to death for torturing and killing a classmate in 1995, saying against all odds she's now conscious and speaking. With gas prices increasing, North Carolina lawmakers convening for a special session to consider suspending the state gas tax for 30 days. But the Democratic governor, Josh Stein, warns any relief package should not jeopardize the state's infrastructure needs.
6: We've got to rate repair our roads. We have to build new roads. We are a growing state. We cannot allow our infrastructure to crumble. So they need to hold the Department of Transportation and our road work harmless as they come up with this relief for people at the pump.
4: David Rush, a former high-ranking CIA officer, pleading guilty to wire fraud. Federal agents finding $40 million in gold bars being kept in his home. He's accused of bilking nearly $200 million from the federal government. In Wisconsin, a 23-year-old Milwaukee woman faces felony charges after prosecutors say she faked her way into a high school posing as a substitute teacher. Milwaukee County Circuit Court Commissioner Rosa Barales.
7: We send our kids to school expecting them to be safe and not exposed to harm. That didn't happen.
4: Prosecutors say once in the classroom, Amy Jones began swearing and directing insults and racial slurs at the students. You're listening to ABC News.
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4: We're hearing from the first ever Philadelphia Parallel Parking Champion. The organizers say the competition raises funds for safer streets. Mario One-Shot Marzuka took the inaugural award over the weekend. Speaking today to ABC News, Zuka described what it takes to be a champ.
10: It's all about visualizing. It's all about spatial awareness, which as an artist, I think I have pretty good spatial awareness. And you got to get that first angle in just right. And then from there, it's all about timing.
4: The Gulf Coast is bracing for what's expected to become the first hurricane of the year to hit the U.S. mainland. ABC News Chief Meteorologist Ginger Z with the latest.
11: Keep an eye from Louisiana through coastal Mississippi, Alabama, and the Florida Panhandle really carefully. Friday night into Saturday looks like landfall of what will likely be our first hurricane of the season. There's a lot of fuel at the surface, above average temperatures in the Gulf because it's been undisturbed. There's a little bit fighting it at the top end in the atmosphere, but either way, I would anticipate more than a half foot of rain, surge, tornadoes, all the regular threats going into the weekend.
4: The NBA is testing new smart basketballs with Bluetooth sensors, which gather data for real-time officiating. The league said the information from the Wilson-developed balls will be for research only, not to make official calls during the game. The NBA said the technology went through a successful pilot program during the summer league. Dave Packer, ABC News.
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1: And welcome back. George Norrie with Dr. Randy Shannon. That toll-free number to call for assistance is an army of people backing her up right now. 1-855-949-7234, 1-855-949-RADIO. Randy, Tom in Hawaii, I'll let you finish up with him about his two strokes. Go ahead. Randy, are you there?
3: Yes, I was totally talking to you, George. Sorry.
1: There you go. There you go.
3: Shout out to Tom behind the scenes, too, because he plays the best music. Okay, when it comes to the stroke, I'll just kind of give you the short and dirty of it. You've got to clean out all the veins, capillaries, blood vessels, so that the blood is not getting clogged up. If you think about a varicose vein or sometimes the tiny capillaries you see broken in the facial skin, it's an easy way to see it. That blood is trying to push through there, and something is in the path, and it's blocking it. So the blood will push, and it can't get past whatever is in the way, and so the other side of that has become dried out and brittle, and eventually it snaps. And that's, you know, a hemorrhoid is a sign of that. A varicose vein is a sign of that. And so when things are in the way, when people are having strokes, I always see ahead of time signs of that when I'm looking, especially, you know, if I see those broken capillaries or I see those varicose veins, I dig deeper and question. So you're asking, what should you get? Number one, what I would do is a brain and heart pack. And I would also take the Niacin Plus. Okay, it's time release. It's not like things that are out on the market that block the flush. I believe you should go through the flush. That's how it works. So we have a plus. It's ours is a plus, meaning it has the right cofactors to go with it to make it work very well. And then I would also add the Ultimate Daily Classic to that. And then, you know, I would have to talk to you about details, or the call team can talk about details. They are not doctors. I am a naturopathic doctor. So if you have specific questions, I am giving

0: 10-minute free consultations to anybody that is listening. So you just tell the call team that, and they should pass you to me. They'll get your name and number and all your information, and then we'll get it squared away.
1: Okay, good luck, Tom. Next up, Thomas in La Jolla, California. Hi, Tom.
2: Hi, George. George, I thank you and Gina Salvate for accepting my call. Dr. Randy Shannon, it's always a pleasure to hear your interviews.
0: Thank you.
2: I wanted to expand. Tom in Hawaii spoke about creatine, and George Norrie also spoke about it yesterday in a news segment. And I did a little research on creatine, and apparently it helps nourish the muscles and nervous system and brain. And I was wondering if you could expand on creatine and the usage of that. I'm on the longevity program, and my nails, hand nails and toenails, grow super fast, and my hair grows super fast. But
0: it's a sign of it
2: anyway,
0: working.
2: If you could expand on creatine, I would appreciate it.
0: Well, first of all, creatine is not a steroid. A lot of times people will confuse that. It is not a steroid, okay? And research does show that supplementing with creatine can improve, you mentioned the brain, certain aspects of the memory and cognition. And it has shown in studies potentially greater effects when you are actually sleeping or you're sleep deprived. I should say it like that. And that's in older adults. So if you're one of those people that's getting up or you're tossing and turning, this isn't the everything, but this would definitely be something I would add to the program for sure.
1: Is it like melatonin when it comes to sleep?
0: It definitely has a little bit of that effect. And I don't love taking melatonin because the studies show when you take a lot of melatonin, you actually make your body become lazy. We make it naturally, but if you're saying, hey, go on the welfare program, you don't have to, I'll just give it to you, then your body will sit back and relax. And you don't want to do that. The welfare program is meant to get on and get off. It's not meant to stay.
1: All right, sounds good. Next up, let's go to Dennis in Omaha, Nebraska. Welcome to the show, Denny.
3: Yeah, thank you. Say, a friend of ours has Graves' disease, and that's not the scientific name, but most people refer to it as Graves' disease. From what I understand, there's many kinds of symptoms with that. What advice do you have for supplements?
0: Okay, so Graves, it falls under what they call an autoimmune condition. So it causes basically an overactive thyroid. Have they said that?
3: Yes.
0: They did say that. And then they also can have signs of a rapid heartbeat. They can have anxiety, tremors, really intolerant to heat, sweating. First off, I would make sure, and there's other things too, and we've seen it in various talk show hosts that are on television. There's a woman I can think of just had super bulgy, very prominent eyes. They get dryness, they get pressures. Double vision, even swelling around the eyes. Now, traditional medicine will say that there's no remedy, but you just said the key words. They were just diagnosed. Okay, so they didn't have those signs probably when they were born. Otherwise, you know, it would have been something, a break as they were growing. In my opinion, they're just deficient. Okay, or maybe malnourished or a combination of both. And when I say malnourished, they can be eating all the food. You can swim in a pool of food. But if none of it can absorb, then you are malnourished. You're not getting it in. So no wheat, barley, rye, oatmeal, or buckwheat. Those are the main culprits to keeping absorption from happening. And to understand it, when you eat those things, they go down through the digestive system like razor blades. And by the time they make it to the small intestine, they just absolutely

0: they get hypothyroidism, that can accelerate the muscle and the bone loss. They're a good candidate for having the creatine to kind of hold that in or hold that in. And when it comes to Graves also, there's certain things that they want to avoid, like too much iodine or seaweed type supplements. So it's got to be in balance. And if they're smokers, they need to stop doing that because that substantially increases the risk.
1: Randy, what can you tell us about L-theanine?
0: L-theanine, it is, I believe, falls into the amino acid category. And you're saying L-theanine.
1: Mm-hmm.
0: Yep, amino acid. It can be found in the tea leaves, especially green tea. But we also have it in, I believe it is in the Beyond Tangy Tangerine, because we do have an amino acid complex in there. And I take an extra dosing of the amino acids in our product called HGH Youth Complex. A little secret, I take it every night before bed. And I personally take 7 to 8 capsules of that every night before bed.
1: Seven to eight capsules?
0: Yes, on an empty stomach, as a matter of fact. I need to throw that in there as well. That's how I do it. It's very commonly used for calming, but not a strong sedation, and it's amino acids. So it's good for stress relief, anxiety relief, better, like I said, sleep quality. It's also great for attention and focus.
1: It's amazing what these things do, huh?
0: Oh, my gosh. And, you know, as a kid, we would get, for some reason, a lot more of this, and plus our body created a lot of things that made something called brown fat. So we could play and play and play and play and never have any aches and pains, wake up the next day and go. But when we hit about 14, our body stops making that brown fat. And that's why we have to supplement with these types of things, so that if we want to play and play and play, George, still at 70, 80, 90, 100, it's not going to be achy and painy. We got to do these things.
1: Next up, James, Tempe, Arizona. Welcome to the show, James.
2: Hi.
1: Hi.
2: Thanks for taking my call. And so I wanted to know what the kind of supplements I could take to help with my vision.
0: Oh, we have some amazing, amazing supplements for vision. Dr. Wallach used to tell a story where there was an eye doctor in the crowd, and he was kind of heckling Dr. Wallach. And Dr. Wallach said you could reverse macular degeneration and all kinds of things, the floaters and pressures and dryness and all of that naturally. And we do it, not me personally, but the brain recognizes the nutrients and it does it to the body. So when we give that to people, they are blown away. Oh my gosh, I'm getting my vision back. Oh my gosh, my floaters are completely gone. Oh my gosh, the pressures are gone. And you'll want the Vision FX and the Occutive for that. And of course, it would go according to age, height, and weight. And I get very aggressive with my clients because they want their vision reversed. They want to go back to 20/20. And in Dr. Wallach's story, there was 27 legally blind people. The doctor said that he declared them, the heckler in the crowd, he was the eye doctor. He said there was no way they would ever get their vision back. And somewhere around 90 to 120 days, 25 of the 27 were back at a 20/20 vision. Now, it's not just those eye vitamins, but it's also brain and heart. You got to do things according to weight, and you definitely have to clean up the diet. You can't mess around with that. You got to have the absorbers.
1: And hope you don't have a detached retina or anything like that, right?
0: Yeah, but even those, you know, Dr. Wallach and I've had many conversations about that, and he said, take those and they will reattach. You don't have to have those eye glues put on. So I have not had one client that had a detached retina. I can't say that a lot of these come out of the woodwork for me, but I haven't had one that had the detached retina that didn't take the vitamins and it totally reattached. Now, some have gone and got the glue, but most of them just stuck with the nutrients and had great results.
1: A toll-free number to call for assistance, 1-855-949-7234. They'll be there now, they'll be there tomorrow, and they'll be

0: there whenever you need them. Let's go to Aaron in Tempe, Arizona. Lots of Tempe, Arizona people. Hi, Aaron.
1: Hey, George. Thanks for getting me on tonight. I have a comment and a question for Dr. Randy. Our grandma is in her 80s, and she recently had a flare-up of sciatic nerve pain going down her leg. The cause of it was when she was at the doctor recently getting some x-rays. They were sitting down in a chair. Her legs were bent, so her lower half was facing straight, and then she had help to gently turn her upper part of her body. And she was just telling us about this, and then they turned her to the side, and she felt something pull in her back. And then later that night into the next day, for up to now, she's had such like a big sciatic flare-up and can't get around that good. But I was wondering if there's anything available that I could get a hold of her for, or anything more natural that is available that we could do to help her with this.
2: Yes, for sure. Anything like that, anything in that category, anything that remotely feels like it's in that category, you want to go with two things is what I would do. One is the bone and joint package. And then we have something else that is really fantastic for pain. So everything in the bone and joint is going to be very helpful in healing. Okay. Because basically, you know, she might have tore something in the back that's now resulting. However, when we're having that pain, we're missing out on all of the things that we need for bone, joint, cartilage, ligament, tendon. Natural sunshine, number one, try to get her out in that. If not, she must supplement. Again, they're not all the same. You should get it from the call team, in my opinion. But she also needs phosphorus, magnesium, zinc, copper, MSM. Trace minerals, glucosamine, boron, strontium. She will get all of that in the bone and joint pack. But then I would also add, for the pain, there's incredible studies, new research. It's like flying out right now. And we have something else called Permeric. And anybody who's in pain, which is probably 75% of this audience, if I had to guess, Permeric, you got to call the call team to get it. Permeric. That, in studies, is literally, I think it's if you get somewhere around 500 milligrams, which is going to be the equivalent of, let's say, a quarter to a half a teaspoon of turmeric, that is reducing 95% of pain. Now, back to her sciatic, she still needs those nutrients. You can't just go to kill pain and inflammation. You really got to nutrify. And so that's why I'm stating that one.
0: Quick text and tweet. Tom, what do you have for Dr. Randy?
3: Hey, Randy, Corey in Fort Lauderdale would like to know how close they are getting to rebuilding cartilage.
2: We're doing it already. Bone and joint pack. Been doing it for years. Verifiable on x-ray at about 6 months.
0: Simple as that, Randy?
2: Mm-hmm. It really is. We've been doing this for a long, long time. I had a client who was diagnosed by her medical doctor with 7 compression fractures. She was walking, hunched over, couldn't pick up packages, hadn't washed her hair in 30 days. In 30 days with me, once she came to me, got a full analysis, we looked at everything, we put her on a whole program. We didn't just stick with just one thing, but she had a lot of issues, so we dealt with every issue. In 30 days, the people who were bringing her packages showed up on her front porch and said, and I kid, this is verbatim, "Wow, you are literally walking normal again." After 30 days, she was able to finally raise her arms up high enough to wash her own hair that she had not washed for 30 days. So we have other people that literally were told they needed knee replacement, and 6 months later, they had another x-ray at the same doctor, and he said, "You don't need it anymore." And so they compared x-rays. The cartilage was there at the 6-month x-ray.
0: Is that a miracle or what?
2: It's just, you know, God just made us to need nutrients. And if we don't get them, you know, even the heart, George, sits on a pile of cartilage. So think if you're weak in the kneecap or the hips or, you know, the shoulder area. If you don't have cartilage there and it's breaking down there, it's

0: probably breaking down behind the heart also. You take a hit there, it's not gonna, you're not going to fare well.
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0: And welcome back. 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And people want a consultation with you, Randy. 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
4: Yep. All they have to do is just contact me on there. 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
0: All right. Let's go back to calls. And they're lining up. Ruth and Marilyn, welcome to the show, Ruthie.
5: Oh, hi, George and Dr. Randy. Thank you for taking my call. And Dr. Randy, I've called in a couple of times about this before, about gaining weight. But basically, my question tonight is, what can I do to give me more of an appetite?
4: Oh, to get, so you, what do you weigh?
5: 80 pounds.
0: How tall are you, Ruth?
5: 5'2".
0: 5'2" and 80 pounds?
5: Yeah, it's not little. Good.
0: We got to get you up to 115 at least, huh?
5: At most least 100 anyway. Yeah.
4: Most people would be shocked at what I say here, but I'll give you a couple different options. We do have some amazing shakes that if you need to lose weight, you got to take them with the meal or, you know, on top of a meal. You can't be using it as a meal replacer. And I think we did talk about it. You're not putting enough in. So I've suggested this. This will help. And listen, you know, plants are out there and there's a certain plant that gives people, and it's very well known for giving people, the hunger, wanting the snacks, and that is marijuana. So if you're not opposed to it, you can smoke that. We've had clients do that when, you know, for example, they had cancer and they wanted to gain weight, but they didn't have the appetite. They smoked that. They had no problem with it. They put the weight on that they needed to do. So on top of your meals, you got to have an additional shake. You're just drinking it. It's great. It's loaded with nutrients, and it'll help to add some weight to you. And you definitely can't be running marathons or anything like that. And also just making sure that you're falling in line with the good and bad food list, getting rid of anything that's on the bad side so you're not sabotaging yourself.
0: What's available to drink that might gain you weight? Milkshakes?
4: Well, yeah, those, you know, those are fine. The hospitals will do things like Ensure or Boost. I don't like those because it's basically just all sugar. And you really want to, if you're going to try to put on weight, you want to put on healthy weight. And so that's why I go with the protein shakes. And we have several. We have TMR. It stands for total meal replacement. But in your particular case, you're adding it. Not replacing
0: 80 pounds is really thin when you're 5'2", isn't it?
4: Yeah, it's pretty little.
0: Mark in Kansas City, Kansas with us. Go ahead, Mark.
6: Hello, George and Dr. Randy. Thank you for taking the call.
4: You bet.
6: What I wanted to ask you about was when I sleep and when I get up from sleeping, my feet can get really numb, and then they can start to hurt some too. And I don't know what's going on or why that's happening, because I've never had that problem before.
4: Okay, have you tested your blood sugar levels at all?
6: Yeah, I get a lab every year with my exam, and so far there's not been a problem with that.
4: So nothing pre-diabetes, diabetes, because we always want to rule out any kind of peripheral neuropathy.
6: Yeah, well, neuropathy was something I was thinking about. I did have a neck injury and a surgery about 20 years ago, and I don't know if that has anything to do with it or not. And gabapentin, I've heard some bad things and good things about it, so that's another thing I'm kind of wondering about.
4: Yeah, I mean, it could, without really having a long conversation, it could be disc problems, could be spinal stenosis, could be sciatica. Because that goes all the way down into the feet, and you'll feel numbness in the feet. It can be, you know, basically a temporary nerve compression since it's not happening all day long. And it usually resolves pretty quickly after you start walking. But that still also is a red flag to me that you're missing nutrients. And, you know, you got to have things in the body that can counter that. I would start with the bone and joint pack.
0: What do you think of GABA, Drew? Dr. Randy?
4: I'm not against it. I'm not opposed. Some people, you know, like he said, you know, people are on different sides of the aisle. It definitely helps to reduce excessive nerve signaling that's involved in sleep, stress, anxiety, muscle relaxation, those types of things. So, you know, it's got some B6 in it. It's got some magnesium, usually L-theanines in it, usually. Sometimes, you know, they'll mix them. So I'm not against it. It's not the worst thing.
0: And if you miss anything that Dr. Randy has said, just call this number, 1-855-949-7234. Next up, west of the Rockies, Tom, Tucson, Arizona. Welcome to the show. Hey, Tom.
7: Hi, George. You remember me? I'm the one with the doggies.
0: Yes, I do. How are you?
7: Oh, I'm doing great. It's good to talk to you again. Two issues. One is, what do you do for high cholesterol, and what do you do for high blood pressure? What does she recommend?
0: All right, go for it, doctor.
4: Okay, for one on the cholesterol, you want to make sure you're not eating any fried foods or foods cooked in any oils. We need cholesterol, so when people take the cholesterol-lowering drugs, I'm totally against it. That's the naturopath take on it. Get rid of the bad things, and that should regulate out. You want to eat eggs, you know, the reproductive area. Well, let's just go with the body as a whole is about 20% cholesterol. So if you take the drug to shut the cholesterol down, you're shutting off reproductive. You're going to probably get pretty dopey in the brain.

0: So I wouldn't do those things. So that's kind of the short on that. High blood pressure is definitely not hereditary, no matter what they tell you. Salt has nothing to do with high blood pressure. And coming from my naturopathic side, I say the cause is mineral deficiencies with an emphasis on calcium, magnesium, omega-3, EFA deficiency in general. Could be chronic inflammation in the kidneys, or every bit of what I just said, all put together. And so we give the nutrients that are, you know, will address that. So it would be a conversation. Definitely reach out at the website, thebodycan.com, so that we can have that 10-minute free consultation, and we'll try to get to the heart of it in that 10 minutes.
1: Let's go to final calls. Jeff in Union County, New Jersey. Welcome to the show. Hey, Jeff. Jeff, you with us? He's sleeping. You can hear him snoring in the background, Dr. Randy. How about that?
0: He got some sunshine today. Got up with the sun, going down with the sun. We probably made him wait a little too long.
1: He was on hold for about 32 minutes. He was in bed probably and just fell asleep.
0: Oh, poor guy. Well, he had a chance. He'll hear it on the replay, which I'm a coast-to-coast insider, George. I come back and listen.
1: Good for you. Let's go to Southern Ohio. Mark's with us. Hi, Mark.
2: Hey, George. The guy with a BA and a half in biology.
1: You're not asleep. You're wide awake.
2: Oh, yeah, George. Yeah. And, I thought Dr. Randy would like that. Yeah, they tried to, or I asked them for the half, Dr. Shannon, but they wouldn't give it to me.
0: You asked them for the what?
2: Yeah, I wanted a BA and a half.
0: Oh, gotcha.
2: Halfway to a master's, you know. I took about a year of grad studying. I only needed about another year for a master's degree. But anyway, we'll have two questions for you, Dr. Shannon. About turmeric, getting back to turmeric. I read heard it on another radio talk show some time ago. The turmeric is so good that it can also, or can, slow down the progression of Alzheimer's, you know, by attacking those amyloid plaques somehow. And also peanut butter. And regarding EDTA might alleviate it. We know, George said some time ago he eats a lot of peanut butter. But the question is, we know that EDTA is a good chelating agent. And I wonder if EDTA would lower, reduce that aflatoxin that's in peanut butter.
0: Damage would probably be already done, and I personally would not eat peanut butter or eat any peanuts unless you grew them yourself and you knew they were not sitting in that. EDTA, you're right, chelating agent, typically is binding certain metals. And when you're talking about peanuts, you're talking about mold. That's the main problem there. So could it work there? Yeah, maybe, but that wouldn't be one of my main reasons necessarily for going to that. And, you know, I will say Alzheimer's, herpes simplex 1, skin cancers, and parasites, we are having amazing, amazing turnarounds on those. So if anybody is suffering from any of those, they need to be reaching out. Herpes simplex 1, like literally right when they're starting to feel the tingle, there's a few steps that they need to do and nutrients, and they get rid of it before it becomes a full-blown breakout, and that is unheard of. And then the skin cancers are drying right up in most every single case we've had. The Alzheimer's, number one, that we have been dealing with fully at root cause and with great success. But there is also a clinic that is in Oregon that a new study came out that the Alzheimer's was reversed in almost 24 hours after they did a process up there. This process is, it's illegal in all of the world. And there is like two places that are doing studies where you can go. I don't know what it costs, or if maybe it's free, I don't know. But we will be happy to turn people on to that clinic so that if they have it, They do have to do nutrients. That's a part of the program. They got to get their systems and get rid of the sabotagers, good and bad food list, which anybody can get for free at my website, thebodycan.com. You just kind of scroll down. It's their place to get that. But amazing results on all of these things. Amazing results.
1: Let's go to Jake in Los Angeles. Go ahead, Jake.
3: Hi, thank you for taking my call.
1: Sure
3: I'll make it really quick because I know you're up against the clock here, almost at the top of the hour. But so I have these two white spots below my eye, my left eye. And this is a two-part question. I'm wondering, when did you discover the magic of your supplements? How long have you been taking them? And if you're okay with sharing your chronological age versus how you feel biologically after taking them?
1: All right. Go ahead, Randy.
0: I'd like to hear you too, George. What's your age versus what you're feeling?
1: I'm 110 and I feel 35.
0: I love it.
1: How about that?
0: I am 58. I'll be 59 in December. And I have to say that I have the energy, the same exact energy. I mean, I work out probably harder today than I did then. But again, I take all my nutrients. I don't put that up to, you know, risk. I called on my body to do that workout, so I have to replenish it. I have the energy of easy 2025. There's no doubt in my mind. And I give everybody a run for their money. Okay, so the white spots that you mentioned under the eyes, I can't see them, so I can only guess. There is several possibilities without actually seeing them. It can be some enlarged oil glands, okay? If they're tiny, firm, they could be, and white in color, they could be keratin cysts that are just basically trapped under the skin. They just basically clogged pores or whiteheads. It'd be something where I would really need to see it because there's like a number of things. I didn't even begin to hit them all. But yeah, there's several things it could be.
1: Dr. Drew, tell folks about how they can get a hold of you through thebodycan.com.
0: Well, it's Dr. Shannon, but George, my direct line is 844-275-1056. 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My website is thebodycan.com. 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
1: 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Cash will not be awarded in lieu of merchandise or service. One entry per person per contest. 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All prizes must be picked up by winner within 2 weeks of when the prize is won during regular business hours, Monday through Friday, 8:30 a.m. to 5 p.m., excluding holidays, at 3620 Sacramento Street, Suite 204, San Luis Obispo, California. 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

0: I'm Dave Packer. For the first time since her botched execution nearly a week ago in Tennessee, attorneys for convicted murderer Krista Pike say she's awake and speaking. ABC's Faith Abube reports.
1: Her lawyers saying in part in a statement that against all odds, Krista Pike is conscious, speaking, and continues to receive critical medical care. Despite the severe damage she endured to her arms, she's still handcuffed and shackled to the bed. Adding they are grateful to the first responders and medical team who, quote, treated Krista like a human and provided exceptional care to her.
0: An outside law firm has been named in the Cornell University rape investigation. More from ABC's Peter Haralambos.
2: This investigation is going to be spearheaded by former Deputy Attorney General under the Obama administration, Sally Yates, through her law firm, King and Spalding. According to a statement, the Board of Trustees now has a special committee leading this, that this investigation is going to cover not only this 2024 incident and the school's response to it, but Cornell's broader policies when it comes to reports of sexual violence on campus and how they proceed with Title IX investigations.
0: Authorities in California are calling it a house of horrors where nearly two dozen children were living in a home. At least 14 of them allegedly abused. All 21 children were taken from the home, and the parents have been charged with child abuse and neglect. L.A. County D.A. Nathan Hochman says the children born via surrogacy were subjected to staying in rooms called learning centers all day where nannies would be instructed to beat them.
3: And what was going on has been alleged in the complaint of that discipline is nothing short of absolute physical abuse, beatings, and punishment on a daily basis.
0: In the Middle East, forces of the Saudi-led coalition fighting in Yemen have recaptured several key areas around the strategic Bab el-Mandab Strait. 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
0: A Washington state man has been arrested in connection to a deadly school shooting earlier this year in Canada. Investigators say James Cody Bryant assisted in the February shooting that killed six at a British Columbia secondary school. FBI Special Agent in Charge W. Mike Harrington said Bryant helped even after he knew the murders had occurred.
10: Even after the shooter had already tragically killed two family members, Bryant assisted the shooter in successfully traveling to a second location to take even more

0: or lives.
1: The Warner Brothers Skydance merger is official, but ABC News legal contributor Kim Whaley says the deal could still face legal issues.
2: We've got a series of statutes dating back to the 19th century that basically represent the idea that competition is good for consumers. If you've got a bunch of hamburger restaurants on the street, the price will go down. You'll have more options. Here we've got CNN on the one hand and CBS News on the other, now becoming one news organization. We have Paramount and Warner Brothers, two different movie companies becoming one big company.
1: And a North Carolina man has been sentenced to 18 months behind bars for orchestrating a music streaming fraud. Federal prosecutors say Michael Smith put hundreds of thousands of AI-generated songs on streaming services and set up thousands of bot accounts to listen to them, generating more than $8 million in royalties from streaming platforms. Dave Packer, ABC News.
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1: Up next, Shades of the Afterlife with Sandra Champlain as we talk about what's on the other side, and we'll take calls with you next hour on Coast to Coast AM as well. 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
1: And welcome back. George Norrie along with Sandra Champlain. A fear of dying led Sandra on a 15-year secret journey to find proof of the afterlife. The death of her father pushed her to share these discoveries, believing that they would help the grieving. Sandra is an author of the number one international best-selling book, We Don't Die, A Skeptic's Discovery of Life After Death. Sandra is also the host of Shades of the Afterlife podcast on the Coast to Coast AM Paranormal Podcast Network. And here she is on Coast to Coast. Hello, Ms. Champlain.
6: Hello, Mr. Norrie. I'm so happy to be back with you.
1: Thank you for joining us. How have you been?
6: I have been fantastic. Fall season is here in New England. The pumpkins are out. The leaves are starting to fall. But it's all good.
1: It's my favorite time of year. I love this quarter. It's just fantastic, isn't it?
6: Me too. Absolutely.
1: But by the way, your podcasting is marvelous. Thank you for what you do for us.
6: It's a labor of love, George. I love it myself because it gives me life and it helps me remember the big picture, really, that we don't die. We're eternal souls having a human experience and life is for a reason. I mean, it's tough, but everything we learn and experience here, I really think is education for the soul and serves a greater purpose.
1: Tell us about this fear of dying that you had.
6: Well, it was way back. It was in the mid-90s. I was just a young thing. And One night I looked up at the stars and it was just like, who are we? What is our life for? And for whatever reason, it just came in as this fear of not knowing what's next. And I couldn't go to sleep at night without thinking of it. When I'd have quiet moments in my brain during the day, it would just creep in. And it just presented itself as fear. And it was awful. So the only thing I could do really to combat that is to try to find some answers. And so I was always a skeptic. You know, my subtitle of the book is A Skeptic's Discovery of Life After Death. Because the old me wouldn't be listening to Coast AM. The old me thought near-death experiences and the people seeing the lights before their eyes, you know, go to the light. That is all part of the brain shutting down. Of course, I had no evidence, but, you know, I'd laugh at, you know, people that were spiritual, believed in supernatural things. And so I think I'm I'm the best mouthpiece for this because I didn't believe. But I went on a journey really studying things from remote viewing to mediumship, dabbling in electronic voice phenomena, hypnosis, studying near-death experiences and reincarnation, all kinds of things really to feel for myself that we go on, that there's nothing to be afraid of. And even I had a bunch of psychic and mediumistic experiences. So, you know, I was settled in my mind that we go on, but I was a fraidy cat. I didn't want to tell anybody what I found out because I was

0: such a loud mouth for the opposite side, of not believing, of being a kind of a nasty skeptic. And then my poor dad was diagnosed with cancer and died 5 months later. And in the whole process of that happening, it really was present to me how painful grief is, and how sometimes families get destroyed with miscommunications. And there's a very high rate of people that take their own life when they're grieving. And it just hit me, if I could have the guts to share what I know about the afterlife and the research I did into grief and what I thought life was for, I thought it would really help people. And one thing led to another. A publisher came into my path. They say when the teacher is ready, the student, when the student is ready, a teacher appears. Well, everything just started falling into place, and it all lined up to write my book, We Don't Die, and share as much as I can. And then thanks to you and Tom and the Coast to Coast AM gang, we have Shades of the Afterlife now that's just completing its 6th year. I can't believe it.
1: That's
0: There's
1: amazing.
0: 311 episodes out now, and I'll keep on keeping on, like that Energizer bunny, I won't stop.
1: Was it your father's passing, Sandra, that pulled you into this?
0: No, it really wasn't. I think that was part of it that made me want more. But it was the fear that pulled me in. And then selfishly, I thought, okay, I've had enough. I'm good. But then when he passed, and even before he passed, I wanted answers about grief, why it hurts so bad, why people act so crazy when a loved one is passing, why there's so many fights and things. And then even after he did pass, as much as I believed in the afterlife, I wanted proof. So, I went to a spirit artist who was a medium who not only gave me really specific evidence of dad still being around, but she drew a picture of him like he looked when he was in his 20s, and he died mid-70s and was looking really, really bad when he passed. And she says, we get to pick our best age, and our best memories when we're on the other side. And so I just kept looking for more and more evidence. And then, a tipping point occurred that it's like, I've got to share this with people because we've all experienced grief, and I don't think there's any worse emotional pain.
1: Well, you had this fear of dying, which means that you must have believed that there was something on the other side.
0: I think I did. I was taught to believe. I grew up going to every year of Catholic school. And as much as the stories of faith and heaven were out there, just having a faith didn't quench that fear. It's like I need something tangible or audible or some experience to believe in. So my first experience that really shifted the needle for me is when I took a medium class. Now, most people just go to a medium, but I thought I'll take a class on this and see how it works. And we were told that people from the other side, we all have our imagination, but I think, George, we have like this blank canvas, and so we can certainly create. If I asked you to picture a purple dinosaur, you could picture that. Your listeners could picture that. But it's on that same blank canvas that the spirit folks work, and they can put pictures and memories, sounds, even tastes, and all kinds of feelings and things there. So my very first experience was doing a medium reading. We were told that we weren't actually doing it. We were just following the steps. We were just going to do like a dress rehearsal, so to speak. And I was working with this woman that I didn't know, and the instruction was simply to create a safe, like luminescent bubble of light around us, and then pretend that there's somebody standing behind the person we were working with. So I closed my eyes, and so I pretended that her grandfather named Jan was standing behind her, that it was her mom's father, that he was a fisherman in Denmark, that he died of lung cancer, that he had a big gap between his front teeth, and he was, puffing away on a cigarette and coughing. That's where I got the lung cancer, and that he never never told his daughter, which is this lady's mom, that he loved her, and that was the message, because there's always a message. So I felt very proud of myself. You know, I made up this guy. I opened my eyes, and this lady's crying. Her grandfather's name was Jan. He was a fisherman in Denmark. Fit the description.
1: He had a gap between his teeth, right?

0: often I dabble in a medium class just for myself, but it's very real. And I think for people that are interested, if you take a class in mediumship, you don't ever have to be a medium, but you get to understand how we connect and how loved ones work with our feelings. And you don't have to be a medium to talk to your loved ones. They are part of our lives, but it's always a good practice.
1: And I assume your initial fear of the afterlife was not based on the fact that what it was like on the other side, but you didn't want to end your physical life, did you?
0: No, we all have that ego mind, don't we? It's not our best friend when we wake up in the morning and we look in the mirror and we're a few pounds heavier, a few more gray hairs, and it's not our champion. So that little voice we all have, that's our skepticism, and skepticism is healthy, of course, but to a degree. But I think it's the ego that doesn't want to die. It doesn't want to think that it's never going to be again. So I think it was that ego mind of mine that just couldn't handle the what if Sandra is gone right now. Sandra has only been here for 60 years now, and of course, how many billions of people have lived before me, and how many will live after me? Why I'm so important, I don't know, but that's that ego mind that has all that fear.
1: You still doing some work with the Bigelow Institute?
0: Well, I'm not doing work, but this is what's interesting. So we're up to 311 episodes now of Shades of the Afterlife. And how do I get new information, right? Because people love hearing stories, but there's some really big ones that we all hear, like Dr. Eben Alexander and people like that. But I want to tell the story of the little guy, the little gal whose stories haven't been heard. And so, I started thinking, okay, where can I, what haven't I talked about yet, right? Because there's a lot of different reasons to believe. And so most of the afterlife evidence out there fits into one of those categories, whether they're near-death experiences or deathbed visitations or the different kinds of signs or reincarnation, et cetera, and so forth. But it dawned on me that it was a few years back that Robert Bigelow created this afterlife essay contest, and he was giving, I think he gave out $1.8 million
1: Wow.
0: for the best evidence of the afterlife. Now, he didn't want just stories. He wanted really big essays presented as if it was a court of law. His wife had passed, and we all want that evidence of the afterlife. He had the money to do it. And so there were, I think, 200 essays that were submitted, and they had the best of the best judges, and they picked 29 total that they feature on their website, which is bigelowinstitute.org, and they're fascinating. Now, these essays are like 50 to 100 pages each, George. I mean, they're really in depth, but I never sunk my teeth into what they're all about. And so I'm on the mission now to do an episode of Shades of the Afterlife for every Bigelow essay to make it user friendly without all the big words and having, so people, if they want to read all the big essays, certainly they can, but just to make them really understandable. So great people like Dr. Jeffrey Mishlove and Dr. Pim Van Lommel and Dr. Julie Beischel testing mediums. And I mean, there's so many of them, Dr. Dean Radin. So for me, I'm really getting inspired because there's stories that I've never heard of before. And then just being able to take these really big, essays and just break them down into an hour on Shades of the Afterlife. For me, it's changing my life, and I know it's going to make a difference with our listeners too. So that's what's really exciting me right now with the Bigelow Institute.
1: What has your belief system, Sandra, done with your thoughts on reincarnation?
0: Oh, wow. That's a big one, because reincarnation for me was something I always believed in, because we believe in recycling, right? And then also, you think of a child who doesn't live long, and if Earth is such a great place to get all these great things and they just live a couple of months, that's not fair. They should be allowed to come back. So originally, I thought reincarnation was it, that we all just reincarnated. Well, the deeper I dug and the more interviews I did and the more books that I read, I still do believe in reincarnation, but I think it's a much bigger feel than we know. Because like 100 years ago, George, the population of Earth

0: Earth was half of what it is right now. And of
1: Right.
0: course, if we go back even further, it's a lot less than that. So if there was only reincarnation, we'd have the same group of souls that just keep coming back and coming back. But no, we, you know, have so many people on planet Earth. Where did all these souls come from? So it is my theory, and this is my belief, and you know, there's some experts that believe it too, that we're actually part of a higher soul that remains in the afterlife. So if you pass, and you're going to see your loved ones there, but a part of them has made a trip back to Earth to explore and learn different things. And you know, I was thinking about this just before coming on the radio tonight. If you imagine a little clownfish swimming in the bottom of the ocean in his coral reef, and he's quite happy down there, but that's reality to him. That's his everything. Now you try to tell him that there's a place where you don't swim in water, and that there's outer space, and then there's a radio show called Coast to Coast AM, and how people communicate. You know, the brain, his little brain, her little brain just can't get around it. I don't think, being a human being, we are meant to understand how it all works. I really don't. And another thing, George, you know, because this ego mind wants to think we have it all figured out, right? And everything that happens on planet Earth, this is real, right? We got to see it to believe it. Well, we are an illusion down to our quantum level, right? Well, all we are is invisible vibrating energy, and we're living in this ever expanding universe. And a little tidbit that just popped up on my phone on Facebook said that in 1 hour, George, the Earth is spinning around, traveling around the sun, 66,000 miles per hour. So we're traveling that fast right now. And then here we are in the Milky Way galaxy. We're part of that. And there's an Andromeda galaxy. And we are hurling at 250,000 miles per hour towards colliding with this galaxy. Now, nobody needs to be afraid, because it's going to take 4 billion years for us to get there. But the reason I'm talking about this is that just because we're a human doesn't mean that the whole universe revolves around planet Earth and what we have here. So there's a much bigger picture than we even know. And when we can challenge that skeptical mind with the miracle that we're living in right now, and the illusion of being alive, then we can start believing, yeah, this afterlife stuff is real. Do you want to talk about some of the great reincarnation stories?
1: Yeah, absolutely. And then I want to get into the soul.
0: Oh, okay. Okay. Well, some of my favorite reincarnation stories, there was a young boy who had, I think it was 57 exact memories from a Hollywood extra from the 40s named Marty Martin. Now, he wasn't very well known. He wasn't written about in books, but this little boy knew very young precise things. He knew his wife's name, his sister's name, the car he drove, what his house looked like.
1: When there
0: like.
1: Was no way the kid would find out.
0: No
1: really.
0: Way. There's no way. He grows up. A lot of these kids come from little, are very religious backgrounds. And so this isn't stuff that would ever be spoken about, you know. And then we all know James Leininger's story, you know,
1: the pilot,
0: the little boy. Yeah, the little pilot. And then also one of our mutual friends, Susan Massino, her son, Jamie, at a very young age, he woke up and he was talking about the Titanic. And even as a little boy, he could draw a map of the floor plan of the Titanic. And when he drew the pictures of the 4 smokestacks, only 3 of them had smoke coming out. And the mom would ask, Jamie, why is it only 3 that have the smokestack? And he always said, we built it because of this. And for how it would look, they built the 4 smokestacks. But he would say, Mama, the 4th one was a dummy stack. And sure enough, George, the exact picture that he drew with the one that didn't have any smoke, that was the dummy stack. You know, there's a little boy, I don't remember his name, but he grew up just playing golf, and he reincarnated of some great golfer. I mean, there's fantastic stories.
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1: We'll take your calls next hour with Sandra Champlain as we talk about Shades of the Afterlife. Make sure you're part of the program, of course. One of our TV shows, it's called Strange Universe. Have you watched it yet? Tom, how can they?
2: 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I think one of our first guests was Danyon Brinkley. 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It's a lot of fun.
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1: And welcome back. George Norrie, along with Sandra Champlain, host of The Shades of the Afterlife on the Paranormal Podcast Network, that Tom regularly tells you how you can listen to your shows. Let's go back to reincarnation, Sandra. I'll let you finish up that story.
8: Oh, absolutely, George. Dr. Ian Stevenson collected over 3,000 accounts of young children, and most of them are in the Far East. There's very few, really, that are in English-speaking areas. It does happen, but their culture really believes in reincarnation, so of course, that's where most of the stories come from. But Dr. Jim Tucker at the University of Virginia continues the work. They're still continuing to gather stories, and I love it. There's not just kids that remember, but there are different mannerisms people or kids would bring back, even some birthmarks of, say, where somebody was stabbed, you know, that shows up. So there's a whole world to reincarnation. One of the stories I remember is an American boy who was really intrigued by Italy as a very, very young boy and wanted to go to this little town. I don't remember what the name of the town, but he knew the town and eventually bugged the parents enough that they took a trip over there to Italy. And they found the town. Not only did they found the town, but he wanted to go to a certain house. He got into the house, was able to get in there, and he pulled a brick out of a fireplace, put his hand in, and said, "Where's the money?" Right? So how does that happen? I think we are so passionate when we die sometimes, especially if it's, you know, we've got a lot of money hidden somewhere and someone spent the money. But how this little boy felt so compelled to do that. And then once that happened, you know, he grew up and forgot about it. This is what happens. The kids grow up and they forget. But what is that? And if it's not our soul hitching a ride to another lifetime, I don't know what it is.
1: When I was younger, I always thought that reincarnation was a process, and I still think I'm right. Was a process of perfection, where you keep coming back to get better and better and better. So maybe the very first you that could have happened thousands of years ago or hundreds of years ago was a wretched person, but you got better every time you came back. What do you think of that theory?
8: I like that theory. I do. And, you know, we hear of old souls. What does that mean? You know, that we've come back enough times to, I don't want to say perfect us, practice makes perfect, but I think we're given sometimes the same experiences in our life, even right now in our current life. And when we deal with them, okay, that's a little tick mark. But if we don't deal with it, oh, there it is presenting it to us again. So I think we should accept our challenges, do the best we can in this life, because, you know, we don't want to do all of it again, do we? Maybe just the fun stuff.
1: A couple weeks ago, our investigative reporter, Cheryl Jones, talked with Gary Schwartz about the spirit phone. And you mentioned it Sunday when you were on the air with us. How could that technology work?
8: It's crazy good. But when you think down to the tiniest particle, like I said earlier, on a quantum level, all we are is invisible vibrating energy. Energy can be moved. It can be manipulated. Even where we are now, we all live thinking everything we can see and hear, that's okay, that's real. But there can be two or many more forms of energy that are all in the same place in the same time, radio waves and GPS signals and wind and, you know, TV signals and our Wi-Fi, right? We're connected wirelessly right now. So we don't need to see it to believe it. So with the Soul Phone Project, they're right now doing a soul switch. And now this is down to a quantum level as well, that they have what they call the A-Team. This is a group of people that have already passed that are scientific of nature, working on the other side, but they're asking them questions, and somehow they can step in front of this, I'll call it a camera for lack of a better word, but they can manipulate this energy to be able to give yes, no responses to all kinds of questions. And so they have a team of mediums that also work with them independent that come up with the same people, the same stories. And so this is not just left to somebody's crazy imagination, but in time, they're hoping that this soul switch can become like a keyboard, being able to use, type different letters and to be able to communicate that way. And then I know just from my investigations into EVP, electronic voice phenomena, and instrumental trans communication, people that are getting images and videos that are coming through of people on the other side, that the tipping point will occur, that this will all be put together. And so I really do see there's going to be some kind of FaceTime with our loved ones in the afterlife. And wouldn't that be a cool thing to do? But absolutely, why not? You know, when the first cell phones came about, they were these bulky things, and they were miracles, right? And now with the iPhone and other technology, we can reference so much information just with a click of a finger. 100 years ago, if you were to present somebody with an iPhone, they would blow their minds. Well, 100 years from now, you know, when the soul phone is very active connecting to the other side, you know, they'll look back at 2026 like, I can't believe these people didn't believe in the afterlife and didn't know how to connect. We were right here all along, they'll say.
1: What does this tell you about the afterlife, where technology hooks you up to it?
8: What do you mean by that?
1: Well, does it sound like it's part of the universe? What could it be? It doesn't sound so spiritual.
8: Well, I don't know. Let's see, how do we want to even phrase spiritual? If you want to phrase spiritual, and the like the soul self. So I think our souls really do come here to learn, to experience, that when we go to the hereafter or the here before, that it is all good all the time, that we don't, you know, we can create anything that we want, but we come here to Earth and we get the opposite of that, so we can really learn and grow. Of course, there's the illusion that, you know, we're human and this life is what it is. But on a spiritual side, the people that we know from near-death experiences, they all say the same things as some of the great spiritual leaders, that we're here to love, we're here to forgive, we're here to be kind, we're here to be of service to others, we're here to be grateful. So that, to me, is spirituality, whether you call it God or the universe or the light or something like that. And as far as technology goes, I think it's all created under the same umbrella of the light. And why would we have it if it wasn't somehow connected? Now, I think technology, as we know, a lot of things going on with AI right now are fantastic. But of course, things can be used for the negative, like even the internet's great, but then there's the dark web and, sure, and things like that. But I think technology is a good thing. And young minds, you know, back in the day, like the old time mediums, they didn't have technology. So they communicated to spirit by having these home circles and singing and inviting in the voices of loved ones and things like that. Well, we live in a very different culture that I think the spirit world are going to get to us in any way they can. And if it can be through electronics, even some people get text messages or, you know, phones start playing the loved one's favorite song, that and the phone could be buried in the bottom of your purse and things like that happen. So if spirit world can use what we have now, they will. They're doing everything they can to let us know that they're still alive, they're still part of our lives, that our lives matter, and that we are very much loved. So I don't think technology is a bad thing, but like anything, we got to be smart about it.
1: But you don't think it makes the other side seem a little weak?
8: No, I don't think so. I think it's exciting. to be honest with you. If we have more and more of our scientists going over to the other side, they're going to use their scientific minds and souls to communicate back with those who are scientific of nature here on Earth. Because everything I do, George, is for, or I believe I'm talking to the grieving parent or the grieving person whose loved one is gone. They know the pain of being on planet Earth. They know the pain of loss. And if there's something that they can do to get to us in a faster way, they're going to do it. And I think, like I said, some of these brilliant technology people that are migrating to the other side, they're going to use what they can.
1: What would you say about this, Sandra? That the other side was created by religions to control us so we wouldn't go wacky.
8: Wow. I would say that that doesn't make sense to me. I would say that our human beings here on Earth created religion to be able to control people and get them to behave and get them to follow. And I think there's a lot of religions out there, and they distorted the big picture. Like I said earlier, the tenets of life and some of the spiritual leaders really is love and service and forgiveness. And people with these egos that we have, you know, they're not so good. A lot of people like control. And so some of these religions were created, and even some of the religions out there, and I hate to say this, but I've got some family members that aren't talking to me. They're really big in their religion. And I say, you know, but Jesus taught to love one another, right? You know, yeah. not to shun us. And there's some religions that say, if you don't follow me, you know, you can't speak to your family members. So I think spirit world came first, and we are just a little bit of heaven on earth. But I don't think it was created from us. You know, again, the earth is not the center of the universe. It was just like a little tiny blip in the big picture of it all. So challenge your beliefs, I would think.
1: Why have the family members turned away from you?
8: Well, it started around the passing of my dad, and this is why I'm so passionate about sharing about grief and sharing about the afterlife. There's a lot of miscommunications that happen when someone's passing, when we're grieving. We don't have to have a loved one die to grieve, George. There's something called anticipatory grief, that you're going through all the stages in no particular order. And so there's a lot of miscommunications that happen. And I remember even over my dad's care, my siblings and I were like, you know, this is what dad wanted. And they said, well, this is what we want to do. And I'm a very generous, I think, likable person. I'm a glass half full person. You normally find me with a smile on my face. And I have three siblings, and it became real in their world that I was out for more of dad's money. And they created this reality that, and they talked to me like I was not trustworthy, like I was doing things against my dad, and it broke my heart. But when I got involved with grief and how the brain works with perception, when we can make a truth, even if we make it up, then we start seeing through the lens of that's the truth. So I became the Sandra that their imagination thought I was, and not real Sandra. And so I had to get into, and I include this in my book, and for any of your listeners that want a free copy of my book, I give it to them. WeDon'tDie.com. Just enter your name and email address at the bottom of the page, and a copy of my book in PDF form pops up. And why I do that, George, is chapter 10 is about grief, and it's about what happens in the brain and in our biology when we grieve. And unfortunately, my siblings, the view they held on to me, you know, about me from dad's death has continued on. And, you know, we will get maybe a Christmas card or a text message, but it wasn't, you know, on a holiday, but it's not what it used to be. So I think

0: in the big picture of life, what I hold on to is that we all came to Earth to play these roles, because there's a lot of relationships that need healing and a lot of sadness out there. So without them behaving exactly the way they did, George, I wouldn't be talking to you here today. I wouldn't have done any of this research. So I do have faith that it'll all work out in the long run. I really do, but it keeps me motivated to keep sharing.
1: If you could go back into time and talk with Jesus, Sandra, what would you talk to him about?
0: Well, that's a wild question. Jesus.
1: That's me.
0: Yeah. Hey, Jesus. I would probably ask for myself, you know, how does one remember these spiritual truths all the time? How does one get outside of that that ego mind that thinks that we're so separated? How can we, Jesus, look at our fellow man and just see another divine soul? Because I think we are evolving in that direction, George. I really do think so. You've got so many more listeners now, and you know, people are really taking this on board that peace begins within. So I'd want to stay a little more connected to Jesus. How do I, you know, just keep giving me those reminders that you're there, and him along with other spiritual leaders, you know, help me look through life with that lens of forgiveness, of adventure, that I'm here to learn, but I'm also here to make a difference with another person.
1: Well, he's part of the Trinity of the Father, Son, and Holy Ghost, and I would ask him if he has ever met his Father, God. What do you think he'd say?
0: I would say he would, yes. And I also would think the description would be something that we couldn't even get our heads around, because I think that divine spark is within all of us. You know, we all have a divine soul that's we're part of. And so it's so much bigger than who we are. But yeah, Jesus's answer might blow our minds as to who Father God is.
1: We'll talk more with Sandra Samplain from Shades of the Afterlife on the Paranormal Podcast Network in just a moment, and also take an hour of your calls when we come right back on Coast to Coast AM.
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0: 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He started a business, he failed. He ran for Congress, he lost. He was nominated for vice president, he lost again. But he knew only those who never tried are the real losers. 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
7: From ABC News, I'm Dave Packer. A disturbing case of alleged child abuse in Los Angeles County. A couple with at least 21 children accused of harsh punishments and beatings. A two-month-old suffering a brain injury. LA County DA Nathan Hochman.
8: What the complaint alleges is what they set up at this house. And this house could only be described as a house of horrors for these young, incredibly young children that had been brought to this house through this surrogacy process.
7: All 21 children were taken from the home. After a botched execution in Tennessee, attorneys for Krista Pike, who was sentenced to death for torturing and killing a classmate in 1995, saying against all odds, she's now conscious and speaking. With gas prices increasing, North Carolina lawmakers convening for a special session to consider suspending the state gas tax for 30 days. But the Democratic governor, Josh Stein, warns any relief package should not jeopardize the state's infrastructure needs.
9: We've got to rate repair our roads. We have to build new roads. We are a growing state. We cannot allow our infrastructure to crumble. So they need to hold the Department of Transportation and our road work harmless as they come up with this relief for people at the pump.
7: David Rush, a former high-ranking CIA officer, pleading guilty to wire fraud. Federal agents finding $40 million in gold bars being kept in his home. He's accused of bilking nearly $200 million from the federal government. In Wisconsin, a 23-year-old Milwaukee woman faces felony charges after prosecutors say she faked her way into a high school posing as a substitute teacher. Milwaukee County Circuit Court Commissioner Rosa Borales.
10: We send our kids to school expecting them to be safe and not exposed to harm. That didn't happen.
7: Prosecutors say once in the classroom, Amy Jones began swearing and directing insults and racial slurs at the students. You're listening to ABC News.
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7: We're hearing from the first ever Philadelphia Parallel Parking Champion. The organizers say the competition raises funds for safer streets. Mario One-Shot Marzuka took the inaugural award over the weekend. Speaking today to ABC News, Zuka described what it takes to be a champ.
16: It's all about visualizing. It's all about spatial awareness, which as an artist, I think I have pretty good spatial awareness. And you got to get that first angle in just right. And then from there, it's all about timing.
7: The Gulf Coast is bracing for what's expected to become the first hurricane of the year to hit the U.S. mainland. ABC News Chief Meteorologist Ginger Z with the latest.
17: Keep an eye from Louisiana through coastal Mississippi, Alabama, and the Florida Panhandle really carefully. Friday night into Saturday looks like landfall of what will likely be our first hurricane of the season. There's a lot of fuel at the surface, above average temperatures in the Gulf because it's been undisturbed. There's a little bit fighting it at the top end in the atmosphere, but either way, I would anticipate more than a half foot of rain, surge, tornadoes, all the regular threats going into the weekend.
7: The NBA is testing new smart basketballs with Bluetooth sensors, which gather data for real-time officiating. The league said the information from the Wilson-developed balls will be for research only, not to make official calls during the game. The NBA said the technology went through a successful pilot program during the summer league. Dave Packer, ABC News.
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1: Shades of the Afterlife with Sandra Champlain, who's on the Paranormal Podcast Network, and we'll take your calls with her this hour on Coast to Coast AM. 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
1: Welcome back, George Norrie, along with Sandra Champlain from Shades of the Afterlife, as we are talking about the other side. You are 100% guaranteed believe the other side exists now, Sandra?
6: Heck yes, I am, George, after, it's about 27 years now, and between 311 Shades of the Afterlife, and I still have my YouTube channel where I interview great people, and we're going on 600 episodes of that, plus all my own investigations, my experiences. Yes, we go on. Our loved ones, we will see them again. They're still a part of our life, and our life here is for a reason. So we need to experience all we can and get our money's worth out of this life while we're here.
1: What does the soul mean to you?
6: It's the higher intelligence, that part of that divine spark that we all are, that we can connect with beyond. We can connect with things like remote viewing and ESP. We're so much more than locked inside of our body. I think our soul is much bigger than we are, that it's part of the fabric of consciousness, that we all tap into it. We're all unique, but at the same time, we're all connected. I've got an episode coming up, George, that I give talk about consciousness, and I talk about the soul and some of Dr. Dean Radin's work on consciousness. But I do an experiment with listeners in remote viewing. I've got something hidden in a bag, And at the very beginning, I ask them to quiet their mind and to just look for elements of what's in the bag. The ego mind will try to kick in and try to figure out what it is, but set that aside. And even if your listeners right now want to just play in and, you know, what color, what size, what texture. And at the end of the episode, I let people know what it is. But I've done remote viewing experiences, as has the CIA and NASA and some very credible organizations, because our consciousness is not within us. We are just part of it. We're like a radio signal that's out there in the universe. That's who we are, connected to everything. But in this human lifetime, you know, we're the receiver, we're the radio. But if the radio breaks, is the signal gone? No, it's still around. So that soul of who we are really is that thing that's tapped into it all.
1: You mentioned Harry Houdini Sunday. What was his obsession with the other side?
6: Well, he wanted to believe that it was real on one hand, but in the day he lived, and even today, there's a lot of fraudulent mediums, and all it takes is to get your heart broken once by somebody giving you a cold reading and charging $500 for a reading and knowing you could probably have done a better job. But in his day, there were what's called physical mediums and trance mediums, that wild stuff would occur. I mean, people would appear real again through a substance called ectoplasm. And when these great wars happened, a lot of con artists came out with all these pretend seances and levitating tables, and they'd have all their little devices doing things to rob people of their money. And Harry Houdini's one, of course, that got his heart broken. And so he went out in hopes of finding a good medium, but he was out really to prove that there were a lot of fraudulent mediums out there. And now he's working on the other side with, you mentioned Dr. Gary Schwartz and the whole Soul Phone project. He's got his proof and now he's working for the other side. But it really is buyer beware. I think mediums are great, but people don't need to be trained to call themselves a medium. And so just because someone is, really, everyone use your skeptical mind. Make sure a medium offers that 10-minute guarantee. Don't pay something that you're not comfortable with. But you should really feel the evidence of your loved one, stories that no other person could tell you.
1: Have you ever sat in on a real seance that really just mystified you?
6: Oh, George, I've been part of like 18 of them. Yeah, when I got into studying the afterlife, I wanted to find out everything I could. And Tom and Lisa Butler, who wrote the book, There Is No Death and There Are No Dead, about EVP communications, they became friends and they were telling me about David Thompson, a physical medium. And I thought, there's no way that people can sit in a dark room and then voices can be heard and things can materialize. And the only way I could figure out if it was true or not as if I had the experience. So I flew 9 years ago to England to a little retreat center that no longer exists due to COVID, unfortunately. And for not a lot of money, I met not only David Thompson, but the wonderful physical medium Scott Milligan, who, you know, we're great friends and we do trance demonstrations on almost every Friday on Zoom. Your listeners can join us for that. But I was scared to death, not knowing what I was in for. And it was a group of people, about maybe 40 of us in a darkened room. We were all holding hands. Nobody could break the circle, because if you did, you think maybe they're manipulating something. The medium was tied down to a chair just to make sure he's not getting up and doing things, in what's called a cabinet, somewhere where the energy could build and things could happen. I didn't know what I was in for. We started singing songs that we all knew, whether it was ABBA or Christmas carols and things. And then these voices would come out of nowhere and things would happen. It was just before Christmas and there were a lot of toys in the room around a Christmas tree and glow in the dark things, and things were moving around. And as exciting as all that was, there were instruments being played. There was laughter of little children. Of course, there were no little children in the room. The real magic to me came when people's voices of their loved ones came out of the darkness, that there was this ectoplasmic voice box that their loved ones could push their face into somehow and talk to their loved ones again. But I felt spirit hands. I had a little child's hands holding my hand. There was a glow-in-the-dark plaque that a little child presented to me, and I could see their little fingers moving. And current physical mediumship is nothing like it was in the past, but people should read up about the great Alec Harris, and people with could see with a little red light on, they could actually see their loved ones coming out of this cabinet, and people would hold their babies again. They'd see their loved ones' faces. There were things called apports, things that would appear out of nowhere from the other side, gifts from the other side. Physical mediumship was a really big thing back in the day. And I do hope it comes back, because I can never share with your listeners something that can prove that this is real. But if you have an experience, it takes you from believing to knowing.
1: Let's go to the phones. East of the Rockies, Peter is with us in Jacksonville, Texas. Welcome to the show. Hi, Peter.
7: Yeah, good evening, and thanks for a very interesting show.
1: Sure thing. Go ahead, Pete.
7: Yeah, okay. Yeah, I got two questions. The second is related closely to the first, and I love Sandra's phrasing of the ego mind, because it is a part of our mind, and it's a curious thing, because it can lead us astray, primarily, of course, by telling us that we are only our bodies. But I'm curious, and I assume we need it for a kind of sense of identity. Does it have any other purpose

0: something that to identify it and to know that there's a higher self, that we don't have to listen to it. That is like, I want to say going to a gym and exercising. We really have to work at it. And do we ever get to that point, say of a Jesus, where there is no ego? I don't know if that's possible. But in the simplest terms, it's just to remind us of our humanity and to play this game of life. But we are given the choice. Do we listen to it or not?
1: Interesting, because it keeps us focused, right?
0: Yeah, it does. It does. But we don't have to listen, Peter. We don't.
1: Tell me about it. Okay, do you have time for my second question?
2: Go ahead, Pete. Yeah.
1: Okay. So when we get to the other side, and here's what's interesting. I've always been curious about it. Do we know ourselves as George Norrie, Sandra, or Peter? In other words, what happens to the ego mind? Does it carry over in some sense?
0: Well, good question. Peter, George, Sandra, we all go to the other side and we're recognizable. We'll see our friends. But the ego part of it, that negative identity part, we see through loving eyes. We see through forgiving eyes. We see the bigger picture. But our personality goes with us. And I know this. Every Sunday we do a free Sunday service on Zoom, Peter. And part of it, half of it, is a medium demonstration. So we have medium volunteers and they do readings. And it can be so funny to hear these people coming from the other side and their memories and their humor. And we bring it all with us. We do. Put it this way, we bring the good stuff with us and we drop the negative stuff. And I love that our sense of humor is a part of it. So we will continue to exist. We get to choose our best age, how we want to look. We get to create where we want to live. Our loved ones are there. And even our pets are there, Peter, to greet us.
2: Let's go to Mayette in New York City. Hi, Mayette. Go ahead.
3: Yes. How wonderful, George. You make our mornings. You make life joyous and worth living. And top of the morning to both of you. Peter asked such a good question, and George had on Aaron Abke, the three beliefs of ego, a sufferer's guide to freedom. It's a great read. But I want to have a point of clarification, which I'll stay on air with you, and then my main question I'll listen over the radio. First of all, do you know what momenta et mori means? It's another way to say what you were saying in the beginning.
0: I have heard of it. It's a
3: Latin phrase for you will die. That's what we seem to forget, as Sandra was saying earlier. And if we have more realization of that, I think the golden rule, which is so simple, treat others the way you want to be treated, would be more apparent. But my main question deals with NDEs. Now, I didn't get in because I'm so greatly inspired by Daniel Brinkley recently, Behind the Secret Door. However, Unsolved Mysteries, I think it was last week, I'd never seen this. They had a long segment on Daniel, his friends, his wife, his experiences. He was on air, his friends and people were on air. And one of the things that became apparent is that he became a real, what they say, psychic, but I love Ruth's term. She calls them mystics, right? And he could actually tell people about somebody had been murdered and where everything was, and the person didn't believe it at first, but it was all true. So the NDE, what does that teach us, even if we have an experience? And I'll listen over the air. Thank you.
0: Oh, she's wonderful. Thank you.
2: One of a kind.
0: As far as memento mori, just coming back to interviewing a gal a couple years ago, when we can really embrace that death is coming, we live life powerfully. You know, we can put things in perspective. Now, as far as near-death experiences, and I love Daniel Brinkley. I love him so much. But the whole world of near-death experiences, we don't.

0: don't need to have one to embrace the messages of them. I can't sink my teeth into enough near-death experiences that are called veridical or verifiable ones. These are the ones where people's consciousness floats out of their body. They can see what's happening in the operating room. They can tell what's happening in other rooms. They, you know, blind people can see for the first time. There's tons of those stories. And what they show us is that our consciousness is not locked in the body. And to talk about that psychic nature, so many of the people that have these near-death experiences come back mystical. They do. They can, they have mediumistic abilities. They have psychic abilities. They can tap into the future somewhat, although the future is not 100% written. And so to learn from near-death experiences really is to understand that, first of all, nobody dies alone. We have people that help us cross. People see loved ones in their near-death experiences, but that our consciousness is not locked into our body, that we are so much more than we think we are. And yeah, keep listening to near-death experience stories, especially the verifiable ones, and they really do empower you. And we can learn, as we are all divine souls having a human experience, how to tap into our own psychic abilities. We don't have to have a painful near-death experience to benefit.
1: First-time caller Henry near Denver, Colorado. Let's get you in, Henry, before the break. Go ahead.
2: Thank you very much, George. Good morning, and good morning, Sandra. I have a rather unique question. I think something that I've never heard of before. And it concerns the image, the person Mary, the mother of Jesus in the story. And she was considered the Virgin Mary. Now, I recently heard a conversation from a sage or wise person talking about the ancient mythology associated with Mary, who says that she was not virgin from no sex. She was virgin because she was an previously unincarnated soul. And I'd never heard this before, but in a way it makes a whole lot of sense. And I wondered if you talk about, you know, coming and going with reincarnation and that sort of thing. I was wondering if you had ever had any experience or comment about this with regard to an unincarnated soul, one incarnated for the first time.
1: I've never heard of that. 30 seconds. Go ahead, Sandra.
0: No, I've never heard of that. And all I can say is there's so many different theories out there, Henry. If something empowers you to live life powerfully here, use it, take it on board. But that's something I haven't heard of before.
1: Yeah, we were always told she was the Blessed Virgin Mary when we were kids. Remember that?
0: Absolutely.
1: 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We will be back with final calls in a moment as she heads up Shades of the Afterlife when we come back.
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1: 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We'll talk about that. And then Brad Stewart joins us with his work called Facing Death, Spirituality, Science, and Surrender at the End of Life. Looking forward to that. Beyond Belief, that's one of our other television shows. And if you haven't watched it yet, you're missing out.
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2: Welcome back. Our final segment, George Norrie with you, Sandra Champlain with us, Shades of the Afterlife on the Paranormal Podcast Network. Sandra, what is your belief in the afterlife done for you personally at this point?
3: Oh, George, it's given me life. It helps remind me that I'm so much bigger than who I think I am, you know, in my ego mind. It reminds me when things go wrong that life is an education for the soul and that someday I can look back on this and be able to grow from it. Even some of the toughest times we humans go through, even though I don't think we plan everything that happens to us, I think genuinely bad stuff happens, you know, things do happen, but everything, it's a learning experience. It's an opportunity to help someone else down the road. So for me, it helps me put life in perspective. It helps me not be as hard on myself, be forgiving on other people. You know, it's a tough road other people are living. But it also helps me have a little bit more fun in life and not take things as seriously. It's a tough, tough life. We are in this together. So be kind, help another person, try to have that love in your heart and be forgiving. So it's done that for me. And it's a being able to record these shows every week too, George. It just is a great reminder for me being the best person I can be.
2: You think when somebody dies and they leave their body, it's instant?
3: Yeah, I think it's pretty instant. I think we're either here or we're there. I don't think, you know, there are plenty of stories of earthbound spirits and things, people that just haven't gone through the light yet. But I don't think anybody can escape moving over there. And I think our consciousness can easily come right back. But I think whether we choose to accept that we're dead or not, like in the movies, we're either here or we're over there.
2: Is there confusion?
3: There can be confusion. Yeah. And they say there's confusion, especially, you know, if somebody is leaving behind something or someone that they really love, you know, it's like, how can I be here? And, you know, you hear these stories of people in accidents who have near-death experiences. They're standing outside of their body or they're hovering above their body in a hospital room in a surgery, and they don't get it. Who am I looking at? Who is that? You know, and what's happening? So there is confusion, but there's always people that are guiding us across our, you know, there's thousands of stories of deathbed visitations. Our loved ones are there to greet us and to bring us over. So there might be a little bit of confusion, but it won't take long before either the family pet shows up or one of your loved ones from the past, and they just grab your hand and walk you home.
2: All right, let's go to final calls. East of the Rockies, Nancy is with us in Bedford, Mass. Hello, Nance. Go ahead.
4: Hi, thank you. When I was young, my grandfather died about 60 years ago, and I felt like I had a some sort of connection with something evil that has never been rectified, and that keeps popping up into my head. I don't know if you've ever had people with that issue, but the other part of it is, if he would have come back immediately and then live a short life, 5 or 10 years, how would I recognize him, since the last thing he was here would be a child?
3: Well, that goes back, Nancy, to the reincarnation topic. It is of general thought now that who we really are remains in the afterlife, and a piece of him can come back. So you'd recognize him right away when you pass. There he is. And as far as the evil thing, it's really a tough thing being here on planet Earth. Are there evil forces? Of course. But I do also think that we all have a subconscious mind, and that ego mind, I tell you, the more we think something, the more it automatically comes into our mind. And some of those earliest memories when we were kids, I even have some reoccurring dreams that I've had since I was a little kid. They just latch right onto the subconscious. We have the tool, though, when they come up, to say, thank you for sharing. and you can replace it with a thought of something that you are grateful for or a happy memory. That is something all humans can possess to override that ego mind.
2: Have you ever been confronted by the devil, Sandra?
3: George, I have not been confronted by the devil. I know I've had some really dark thoughts that have come in during grieving process, and that's why I wanted to get my book out so much, because we lose a huge amount of healthy neurotransmitters in our system, and some really nasty negative stuff can come out of it. But there are tools to be healthy again. So I would have to just say it's the devil within that deep, dark place, but that also gave me the compassion to know how tough grief is.
2: Let's go to John in Wisconsin. Welcome to the show. Hi, John.
5: Hello, George. Hello, Sandra. A brief comment and a question, please.
2: Sure.
5: Foremost, Sandra, you do great work. You're one of my favorite guests on Coast to Coast. My comment is our culture is so messed up, faith-wise, social-wise, etc. And I believe a lot of the young adults are spinning in circles, unsure of their future, unsure of today's culture. My question, Sandra, is this. What advice would you give to these young people so not only can they gain confidence in their future, but they can also gain confidence in doing a better job of navigating through this discombobulated culture? And, George, thank you for taking my call.
2: Thank you, John.
3: Oh, John, thank you so much for your kind words. It is a tough road being a human being. It truly is. I think our young people need people to believe in them. They need support. When we're young and things go wrong, we can easily identify as I'm not good enough, I'm not smart enough, I'm unlovable. And then you carry on life really thinking those things are true. And then the next thing you know, you end up in prison. And, you know, we have these beliefs that latch on. That ego mind, again, starts very, very young. But it really is to demonstrate what's possible, talking to people in a positive way, obviously loving, but being a support system where any dream really is possible. I think kids need to believe that again, like we were when we were little. So I think support system is absolutely number one. And then you can talk to people about things like the afterlife. It's never too young to give them the belief that there's something bigger. And then even kids that get involved with, say, electronics or books or reading, whatever that thing is, they can really latch into the bigger possibility of like our psychic nature or remote viewing or, you know, afterlife communication or even looking at life as it's all growth for the soul. But it's having positive conversations about what's possible instead of what's wrong.
2: Here's Cornelius in Louisiana. Hello there, Corny. Go ahead.
6: George, I'm surprised you didn't introduce me as the devil, George.
2: I was thinking about it.
6: I tell you, George, but it's great to hear Mayette and John, my two coasty friends and stuff. Now, Sandra, I don't know if you read the Bible or not, and I read the Bible, and you talk about Jesus and everything, but he says it's once to die, then the judgment, and then there's a parable, which I believe is a true story, where the rich man goes to hell, and the poor man is in Abraham's bosom, which is supposed to be heaven or paradise. So I do believe in the devil, and I tell George all the time, I think this AI is nothing but the Antichrist intelligence, because it tells kids to commit suicide, and John was talking about our youth and stuff. I know you say you can talk to the dead and all like that, but the Bible forbids us to talk to our dead loved ones and stuff like that. The witch of Endor, when King Saul went to the witch to talk to Samuel, something appeared, but that was a familiar spirit. So I know you're talking about Dr. Schwartz and that Soul Phone Project, and he's talking to Edgar Mitchell and Houdini and Albert Einstein, but they're all familiar spirits. It's a deception, and that's what's coming for us in the 2030s when they get AI fully online, Sandra, and I hope, and George has said this, he's not taking the mark of the beast. Elon Musk said he wants to put a chip in everybody's head and hand, and that's going to be the mark of the beast. So I hope you won't take that. But I just wish people would read the Bible. Like I said, this reincarnation business, no, you got one chance to get it right. And George knows this. I was sexually assaulted as a child, And that's wrong. And whoever did that, they need to go to hell. Hitler needs to go to hell. All these people that do evil things and stuff, they need to go to hell. That woman that they botched that thing up in Tennessee on her execution, she needs to be executed. She tortured a poor teenager to death. So I just wonder if you think the Bible and the devil is true. God bless you, George, and God bless America.
3: Thank you so much, Cornelius. I talked to you before. I tell you, Cornelius, you're a very powerful person, and I think there are so many different ways to live life, and there is absolutely nothing wrong with the Bible. I grew up with it. I absolutely did. But for me, how I live my life really is of, well, we'll call it Jesus' way, being loving, being forgiving, being kind, having gratitude, being in service to others. I concentrate on that. And I also have just done some investigation, and I know that a lot of the Bible was written down, 600 years after Jesus had lived. And so take what empowers you to live the best life. And I am in 100% agreement that bad people, they don't deserve to walk by our side when we go to the afterlife, that we need to be responsible for our actions here on earth.
2: Next up, Jeremy's with us in Jamestown, North Dakota. Hi, Jeremy.
7: Hello, George and Senator. I have some questions for you. I was in a near fatal auto accident over 22 years ago, and I spent 2.5 months in a coma. Where was I? I wasn't in the afterlife, and I wasn't in the current time.
2: You think he was in limbo? Where was he, Sandra?
3: Oh, I don't think he was in limbo. It's kind of like the same place we go when we dream at night. Sometimes we have dreams, but where do we go? Our consciousness can stay within. It can float without. Certainly, you probably don't have the awareness of it, but you were probably surrounded by loved ones and healers and things on the other side trying to get you through that. Our consciousness doesn't always show us a near-death experience or things on the other side. Our loved ones coming to greet us. I've never been in a coma, but I have been medically induced for surgery and things like that. And it's almost like a feeling of no man's land. We are connected to, our soul is connected to us. They call it through a silver cord, and that's still very much part of us. But when we die and we go to the other side, that silver cord is disconnected, but we're still very, very much alive. So while I don't have the answer exactly where you were, you're still you, and the best I could say it, it's similar to a place where we go to in a dream or if we're in anesthesia. But I know for a fact that there are loved ones and healing that go on from the other side to help you live this best life possible and be healthy.
2: Let's go to Corey in the state of Washington, west of the Rockies. Hi, Corey.
8: Hey, how you doing, George? Hi, Sandra.
2: Corey.
3: Hi.
8: Good. First, I want to say thanks. I feel very honored to be on with you guys this evening.
2: Thank you.
8: So I have one main question in two parts. Firstly, I believe in reincarnation, like many of your listeners do, I'm sure. And I listen to Coast regularly. So I hear mediums reach out to other listeners and their loved ones who've passed away. And I've never heard a single one of the mediums ever say, I can't get a hold of your loved one, because I think they've already reincarnated. It seems like that scenario would be a lot more common. Like maybe the medium goes to reach out to them and gets a busy signal or something. What would you think about that?
3: Well, we don't get a busy signal because it truly is my belief that the main part of who we are can still be contacted in the spirit world.
2: It's almost like they split into two, right?
3: Yeah. I mentioned on Fridays we do this trance demonstration where it's actually a person who lived once speaking through somebody who lives now. And one of the things he often says is we can be in two places at the same time in the afterlife. He says, we're here speaking right now, but my wife's thinking I'm sitting next to her and we're watching a cricket game, having a conversation. Like I said, there's so many elements at play, like that little clownfish in the bottom of the ocean. Our minds can't possibly get around how big it is and what we're capable of. So mediums can still connect with loved ones because our energy is still around. I mean, we are still us in some place in the afterlife, yet a piece of us can come. This is my belief. I don't push this on anybody else. Can come to learn more and to experience more and make that practice makes perfect.
2: What are some of the future shows on Shades of the Afterlife, Sandra?
3: Well, I'm digging deep, like I said, into some of these Bigelow things. They're pretty cool. Lots of research into the near-death experiences, some mediums of the past. There's mediums of the past that in trance-like state, people that had no formal education can speak a dozen different languages and like really interesting information that's come through. There's a lot about hospice workers and what they've witnessed as far as deathbed visitations, that nobody dies alone. There's experiments in the lab through people like Dr. Julie Beischel, who do triple blind experiments on mediums and stuff. So I'm digging deep into mediums of the past, near-death experiences, and then also I really want to share some of these incredible stories that haven't been heard from the Bigelow Institute.
2: Sandra, always great talking to you, and I'll talk to you on the first Sunday in November.
3: All right. Thanks, George, and thanks, everybody.
2: Sandra Champlain from Shades of the Afterlife on the Paranormal Podcast Network. For Dan Galante, Gina Salvati, Tom Danheiser, Sue Trikas, Lex Lonehood, Sean Ladasur, Alec Fernandez, Tim Benald, Mary Berry, George Knapp, and Richard Serrett, I'm George Norrie, somewhere out there on Coast to Coast AM. We'll see you on our next edition. Until then, be safe, everyone.

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0: Sherry Preston. Days after her death sentence was supposed to have been carried out, Krista Pike is awake and talking. ABC's Sophie Flay has the latest.
1: 1 week after her botched execution, her lawyer says Krista Pike is awake and speaking. She was scheduled to be put to death for a 1995 murder, but she survived two lethal injections. How that happened is now under investigation. Pike's attorney saying her recovery is medically unprecedented. Her prognosis remains unclear, but at a minimum, we expect a long recovery. They want her death sentence reduced to life in prison.
0: The U.S. stepping up the pressure on Russia for answers about the death of a worker at an anti-plague lab in Siberia. The State Department sending a diplomatic warning to Moscow. Speaking yesterday, President Trump said he'd be on the phone soon with Russia's leader.
2: So far, we're in very deep discussions. We'll be able to report about it probably tomorrow.
0: The worker reportedly died from pneumonic plague, which ABC News medical correspondent Dr. Darian Sutton says is very treatable. However,
3: the pneumonic plague has a fatality rate, or the risk of death, if it is not treated, up to 100% in 24 to 48 hours. It causes a rapidly progressive pneumonia, fevers, chills, cough, and if it's not treated quickly, it can lead to death. The key here is identifying it early.
0: Russia right now saying she died of pneumonia, but won't say what caused it. More violent protests over school funding in France. ABC's Tom-Sophie Burridge is there.
4: Protesters have been setting bins on fire, barricading areas, and sometimes the police have just been charging at the protesters to kind of clear them out. You know, that hundreds of people have been injured, both police and students.
0: Things got loud at a Memphis City Council meeting last night. They were protesting against artificial intelligence. Israel today marking 3 years since the Hamas launched attacks on October 7th. More than 1,200 Israelis were killed. 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
0: A 23-year-old Milwaukee woman is facing 20 years for lying about being a substitute teacher at a high school in the city and then allegedly cursing at students, using racial slurs, and arranging them by race and gender in class. Michael Cerniglia is a lawyer for Amy Jones.
11: Ms. Jones manages bipolar disorder and was experiencing an acute manic episode caused by delayed home prescription delivery, so she was off her meds.
0: The school also facing questions over why she was able to just walk in and get assigned to a class. New charges after a deadly school shooting in Canada earlier this year.
12: The FBI says James Bryant, 30 years old, from Bellingham, Washington, is accused by investigators of assisting the shooter.
13: In addition to providing money, technical advice, and particular items to be used in the shooting, Bryant agreed to record a live stream feed of the attack and broadcast it in a way that would maximize notoriety for the shooter.
12: The February shooting killed five children and one adult at a secondary school in British Columbia. If convicted, Bryant could get life in prison.
0: That's ABC's Chuck Sievertson. New federal forecasts now say home heating oil prices could be up more than 30% this winter. Natural gas prices, however, could maybe be lower. And a surprise, mid-season retirement of the NFL, longtime Philadelphia Eagles offensive lineman Lane Johnson announcing he is stepping away from the game. The 36-year-old has already hinted this season would be his last. He now says he needs to focus on his mental health. Sherry Preston, ABC News.
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0: Heartland of America and the gateway to the West. Good morning, good evening, wherever you may be across the nation, around the world. I'm George Norrie, and this is Coast to Coast AM. Later tonight, Shades of the Afterlife. Here's what's happening. The unexplained death of a researcher at a Russian anti-plague institute has one former senior U.S. arms official warning it could be far worse than the bacteria that caused the Black Death. Marshall Billingsley, who served as President Donald Trump's special presidential envoy for arms control, said a top Soviet bioweapons defector told him decades ago about secret work on an antibiotic-resistant plague at the same facility where this recent plague-related death occurred. Very strange story. We'll keep our eyes on that. Meanwhile, President Donald Trump said he expects the Iran war to end shortly before or after the midterm elections in November. U.S. Central Command also said that its forces have redirected 130 ships since the start of its blockade of the Iranian ports. And Washington, D.C. has moved 12 American bombers from the RAF Fairford in the U.K. amid concerns about a potentially complex drone attack ordered by the Iranian Revolutionary Guard. Tom Danheiser with more on today's activities. Tommy?
1: Well, George, as the war continues with the redirected ships and the 12 bombers, the Treasury Department is continuing its campaign to economically cut off Iran, now telling financial institutions that any continued business with Tehran could trigger immediate sanctions. According to Al Jazeera, Saudi-led forces intercepted a ballistic missile launched by Houthi rebels targeting Saudi territory. Yemeni government forces backed by regional allies reported reclaiming the port city of Manka, though the Houthis denied losing territorial control. Meanwhile, Iran's Houthi allies in Yemen rejected on Tuesday assertions by Saudi-backed state forces to have retaken key positions along the Red Sea coast, with a spokesman insisting that rebel fighters had full control over all their gains on the ground. The Houthis claim to have killed or wounded 200 Saudi Arabian security forces with strikes on the kingdom's primary airport, a Saudi oil refinery, and other sites across the country. Saudi officials confirmed attacks on two airports, but said only three people sustained minor injuries in the strikes. And the price of Brent crude oil, the international standard, fell under $100 a barrel Tuesday, despite the fierce fighting as the Iran-backed Houthis battle to maintain control over much of Yemen's Red Sea coast and the Bab el-Mandeb Strait, a crucial checkpoint for global energy shipments. George?
0: Thank you, Tom. We'll see what happens tomorrow. The U.S. stock market has never been higher, even though a list of challenges chipping away at it keeps growing. The S&P 500 climbed to a record after topping its prior all-time high set in August. Despite worries about everything from war to high inflation to pressure from the bond market, the index at the heart of many 401k accounts has soared 23% since hitting a bottom in late March. Harry Dent Jr. is with us with his thoughts. Harry, why is the stock market so strong?
2: Because we're in a bubble, George. This is exactly what 1929 looked like. Early 2000, before the NASDAQ went down 78% in a couple years. And, of course, it was 89% in 29 to 32. But what happens is you get stocks going up and then...
0: I think we just lost Harry Dent.
2: The more a bubble goes up, the more stocks get overvalued, and then the bigger they crash. Booms always end, but bubbles end badly.
0: All right, my friend, let's hope the stock market stays strong. In a moment, Dr. Randy Shannon joins us from criticalhealthnews.com to give you some tips on keeping you around for a long time. 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
0: And welcome back to Coast, George Norrie with you, Dr. Randy Shannon with us. She's an author. Her book is called Tongue Tales, A Delightful Adventure into Animal Tongues. We'll talk about that later. Speaker, naturopathic doctor who believes that supplementation and natural remedies are essential when it comes to everyday health. She, along with Ben Fuchs and Dr. Drew Peterson, join us on the criticalhealthnews.com team. She also has her own website called thebodycan.com, which is linked up at coasttocoastam.com. Here's that toll-free number to call for assistance, not to get on the show. We'll give you that in a few minutes. But for people who are just able to get information, but they can't write it down, 1-855-949-7234, 1-855-949-RADIO. And the website is criticalhealthnews.com. Randy, welcome back, Doc. How are you?
7: Well, George, it's so great to be back with you. It just seems like 3 months or something went by. But you know I do a lot of radio, a lot of television, and I've done it for years now. And the thing that I love about coming on your show, George, is that it's different sitting down with you because you actually are curious about the conversations and you really listen to the guests that you have on the show. So I think that's why people have trusted you for so long. And I'm always happy to be on here with you and this audience. I love this audience.
0: Thank you, Randy. We care a lot about you, too, because you do a great job since coming aboard. How long now? About 6 months?
7: No, can you believe it's been 2 years?
0: No, it hasn't been 2 years.
7: This is year two. It is.
0: Already?
7: Yeah.
0: My gosh. Tell us about thebodycan.com.
7: Well, the body can is a statement. The body can heal itself if

0: it's given the right raw material. And so thebodycan.com, got to be careful when you're typing it in because the systems will try to spell check that. That's where I explain everything that I do regarding face, tongue, and fingernail analysis. And you can see all of the latest things I do. I have the children's book, Tongue Tales, and we just published a new one, mainly for our clients, but it's out there for the world, called The Language of Spices, a fantastic book. Because spices, George, were actually all medicines long before they were flavors. So I put it all together, been working on it 5 years, and it's got a nice cheat sheet in there when you talk about what you're suffering from and the spice to go get. Because it's not just a cupboard of spices, it's actually a cupboard of medicine. It's pretty fantastic.
1: Did you happen to hear my lead story tonight about that Russian plague?
0: I did.
1: That's scary.
0: You know, it is scary. And, you know, I go to different platforms to see, like, really, what is the story? I listened to just a 5-minute clip with Alex Jones earlier today, and he said this could be the one, you know, this could be it that takes us all out. I can't stress like that, and I don't think anybody should ever stress like that. This pneumonic plague is, you know, you would say it like bubonic, except it's pneumonic.
1: Like pneumonia, right?
0: Yep, exactly. And there is basically an antidote that I have, from what I understand, doxycycline, which is a tetracycline antibiotic, and it works by blocking bacteria from making proteins they need to grow and reproduce. So it's actually something, from my understanding, of course, not, I mean, there isn't anybody in this country that has experience with this except the scientists, but I think it's easily challenged by just having doxycycline.
1: I'm convinced that the plague of COVID popped up in that Wuhan lab back in 2019. I'm convinced of that. What do you think?
0: Yeah, I mean, I think it's been proven now that they were doing something at UNC Chapel Hill. And when it was basically banned in America, they took it to Wuhan. And miraculously, someone's always spilling something, George. And that's kind of what they're saying about this new one. It comes at a time where we're going into election season. You know, California, Texas, Arizona, we have a new caravan coming up, over 600 people as of last week, ready to head into our country, all right before elections. So people need to take some de-stress, which we have. Okay, that's in our arsenal.
1: Right.
0: To keep the stress levels down. And, you know, just don't be drinking coffee. Don't drink the things that are stimulating you. And really try to stay. You know, when you're the healthiest, George, is when you stay off all the bad news. If you don't turn the TV on, yeah, and listen to the lying media, then you actually have good days and you produce more and you're more productive and you're happy in your relationships because you're not so worried. But I do say always prepare for that day of whatever that day may bring. But we just, stressing and anxiety never solve the problems, never.
1: I had a story earlier this week about creatine monohydrate, which is good for building muscle mass in people when they don't even exercise. Do you know much about that?
0: Yeah, it's something that I take every day, and that is a new product that the critical health team has, and it is fantastic. And here's the deal. That's something I've been buying from pretty much every vendor out there, okay? I always tell people to not buy on Amazon. No offense to Amazon, but most of their products from anybody, including Chinese makers, they all go into a bin and they can create a fake label, and that's what's happening, okay? And they're saying it's like 90-some percent of the products that are there now. I cannot confirm that. But the creatine itself increases the strength and power. I think that's what everybody knows it for, supporting the muscle growth and preservation of the muscles, especially as people are aging. But it also is fantastic for performance and recovery when you are exercising. And it massively supports the brain energy, the cognitive function.

0: into you know, everybody thinks you're going to look very
1: masculine,
0: bulky. Yeah, and that's not the case, not at all, not from that. And it's something I take every day. Trust me, nobody's telling me or calling me a bodybuilder. So
1: do you take it as a powder or as a capsule?
0: I take the powder. And if you think about it, you know, if it's in a capsule, that's a powder in the capsule. It's just people are just swallowing it that way.
1: And how do you ingest it? Do you put it in water or what do you do with it?
0: I put it in water. Some people will put it into a smoothie, mixing some other things with it. But ours tastes so good. I think it's I don't have it in front of me, but I think it's like a cherry flavor. And so I just mix it in 8-10 ounces of water and drink it down.
1: I get so many emails, Randy. I get so many emails every day from people who are looking for ways to make their health improve. Out of 10 people, how many do you think have some kind of illness? I even had a guest on this week who has kidney issues.
0: Mm-hmm. Yep. And I think most of the kidney issues are reversible. I love kidneys. They're my favorite organ to work with. If I would say 9 out of 10 or 10 out of 10 have something. Because they'll come to me, George, they come to me and they say, I'm fine. I looked at my tongue. It's totally fine. I say, okay, send me a picture. And I look at that and I'll see cracks here or there or everywhere or spots or waviness or discolorations or completely misshaped. And by the way, we're giving a 10-minute free consultation. We're not looking at the tongue, but I've been doing that this whole month, a 10-minute free consult. Nobody even has to pay me for the 10 minutes just to have a conversation with me. And they can tell the critical health team that they want to talk to Dr. Randy Shannon. They're getting a 10-minute free consult. Everybody, blow the phones up. Let's do it. To get everybody in the audience healthy.
1: We're going to take calls very soon with Dr. Randy Shannon and next hour as well. So you can start making calls. Gina's in the house tonight, and she'll put you on hold, getting you ready for that. Your book is called Tongue Tales, about animal tongues. Tell me about that.
0: Well, adults don't know what's on the tongue, so let's start getting the kids to take a look at their own tongue. You know, they're waving high, they count on their fingers, they, you know their nose and their eyes and their ears, but nobody ever talks about the tongue. And so I'm starting the kids out early to go look in the mirror, stick it out, and check it out. And the whole rest of the book is about animals and just crazy pictures with the animals and their tongues, you know, giraffes grabbing food, et cetera. And it's got a little little story all the way through. And at the end, go look at your own tongue. And we start there. And I just submitted my manuscript on a book that I have been working on, George, for 10 years over to one of the biggest, I don't want to call them a publishing house, but there's a name for it. I believe that it is a New York Times bestseller level, and it is all for adults on the face, tongue, and fingernails, and how to basically from home self-diagnose what you have.
1: That's important. Now, what do you see when you look at your tongue?
0: Well, I mean, if you have anything, and everybody listening right now, look in the mirror. If you have anything other than a smooth is like the skin on your arm or like a baby skin. And if you have cracks, crevices, spots, things that look like cuts, things that look like pits, and it's not smooth and it's not like the pinkish color of your gums, you've got something going on. I'm not saying that to scare anybody because I don't want anybody to, you know, freak out when they go look at the tongue. But I've seen the craziest things, and people are walking around thinking that's normal, but it's really damage, George, that's going on the inside of the body. It could be kidneys. It could be liver. It could be digestive system. It could be parasites. It could be candida overgrowth. You know, it can grow to biblical proportions in the body. It's crazy. If people have crusty toenails, you know, just issues with skin, lines on the face. People think that those are signs of getting old. It's actually the majority of them are signs of something being broken down in the body, whether it's a lymphatic or a liver or the adrenals. I have a guy right now, end stage kidney disease. I took a look at multiple

0: areas, face, fingernails, tongue, and it was clear as day. And you know what, George? It would have been clear as day that he had issues 10 years ago.
1: Jeez. Now, can you be born with some kind of tongue issue?
0: You can, but if that's the case, mom was either doing something wrong, because what, you know, once a baby is conceived, everything at that point then is on mom. So mom has to have nutrients. And we take on a lot of people that are just, you know, wanting to get pregnant or are already pregnant, just to make sure that that baby is born healthy. So everything at that point is on the mother. I highly suggest mothers do not ever drink, of course, alcohol, but even caffeine. Totally against that for the moms. And I firmly believe that every single mother should be on what we call a brain and heart pack. That's going to get her the essentials, the 60 minerals, 16 vitamins, the amino acids, and the essential fatty acids are all in that pack pretty much. And so I would not have a child today without that, because we have so much toxicity in so many other places. The air we're breathing, so many chemicals are dumped into the sky, the waters. You know, here in Miami, they're cleaning out all of the city pipes. Do you know how they do that, George?
1: How do they do that?
0: They dump massive amounts of chlorine in the water, and it's like a 30-day process. And so the water is atrocious right now.
1: Oh, my God.
0: But it's right. And so everything either has to be, you know, well, it just basically all has to go through filters and even then boil it. It's bad.
1: Randy, my fingernails tend to grow awfully fast. What does that mean?
0: Well, that's good. You're probably getting all the nutrients that you need for the bones, joints, cartilage, ligament, tendon. Or, you know, you're pretty close to it, or you're eating good foods. You could be eating or drinking bone broth. But typically for that to happen, you're getting a decent amount of vitamin D. You're getting calcium, phosphorus, magnesium, zinc, copper.
1: Yes.
0: Some trace minerals, maybe some glucosamine, some boron, strontium. All of those things are involved when it comes to that. And diet. Diet matters as well.
1: We're going to come back in just a moment with Dr. Randy Shannon and take your calls this half hour and next hour as well. So make sure you're part of the program. The website is criticalhealthnews.com. Her personal site is called thebodycan.com. We shall be back in a moment with your calls and Dr. Randy Shannon from criticalhealthnews.com.
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1: And welcome back to Coast. George Norrie with you with Dr. Randy Shannon from CriticalHealthNews.com. And again, the number to call for assistance, that's being to take down notes on what she says. Maybe you can't, right? You're driving a truck, you're in your car, you're in bed. 1-855-949-7234, 1-855.

0: 949 Radio. Dr. Shannon, if somebody is doing proper supplementation and has been doing it for years, how many years do you think they've extended their life by doing that?
1: Oh, my gosh. Well, you know, Dr. Wallach would always say an additional 30 years.
0: Wow.
1: I can tell you, yeah, it's wild. I've had people come to me, one in particular, a massage therapist in Texas, and she was very sick, and her whole job is working on people to make, you know, them feel better, work on their lymphatic systems, et cetera. And she looked like walking death when she came to me. It was really bad. And got her on the things that were perfect for her. I did a full analysis on her, looked at the face, fingernails, and tongue, and did a program with her. And she really unplugged. She called me about the third or fourth month, and she said, I am just always tired. And I said, well, here's the deal. When your body is getting these nutrients, it's really had to play like triage, you know, for many years before people get on nutrients in many cases. So it will rob Peter to pay Paul. People wonder, like, why is my hair gray, silver, or white? Why am I losing it? Because hair doesn't really matter to the brain, but your heart does. And so it will rob other areas. You know, bones matter, but if you're not giving the body the nutrients to make them strong, like the ones I listed off earlier, then, you know, people start to shrink in height and they think it's normal, George, because of age. And that is not the case. You should be the same height when you're, you know, let's say 25 as you are when you're 55
0: sure.
1: or 85. And it's literally lack of the appropriate nutrients why you're shrinking. And the brain is saying, okay, I got to rob over here. I'm going to go into your bone marrow and take from here raw materials so that I can keep your heart alive. And it's the same with hair. It does not care if you have hair. It's going to rob the very nutrients. And it's just trying to keep you alive. So the minute that you start taking nutrients, and some people are like, oh, I don't want to take that many, or I don't want to one that does it all. Well, I mean, everybody wants that magic, but it doesn't exist like that. You know, nutrients, there's so many, 60 minerals, 16 vitamins, etc., that you have to have every single day. So if it was in one pill, it would be like the size of a salt block. And nobody's
0: exactly.
1: going to eat that, right? So, and once you start getting that nutrient in, back to this woman, for example, she hadn't seen family and friends. She unplugged from work for several months, and then she finally went to a family function, and everybody was blown away. She'd been on the nutrients just 5 or 6 months. And they said, my gosh, what are you doing? You look amazing. Because life came back into her face and in her eyes and in her motions. And when we don't have it, we become lethargic. We become dead looking. And it only takes 6 months and you look amazing. And if you've been taking it for however long you said, 10 years or 15 years, you have added to your life, no doubt. God willing, he isn't taking you any other way. You know, my kids have said, George, that I would just, you know, be laying there dying of nothing because I take so many nutrients. But I like to stay young looking. I like to be vibrant. I like to have my health. I like to go, you know, work out hard and put that nutrient right back in as soon as I'm done working out.
0: All right, let's take some calls. They're lining up for you, and we'll take calls all of next hour's with Dr. Randy Shannon. We're going to Pearland, Texas. Randy is talking to Randy. Hello, Randy.
1: Oh. Okay.
2: Yes, how you doing?
0: Good.
2: I spoke
0: doing?
2: To her once before. I've got some comments that I've done, hopefully for you and other doctors as well. I got a card in the mail from a political the PAC committees. And so I sent one to President Trump. In there, I put in, I think the healthcare system in this country is upside down. The insurance company should not be telling doctors what they can or can't do and the different things of this nature, because you people have the degrees, not the insurance companies.
0: That's right.
2: And I also commented about traditional Chinese medicine. And I put your name in the card as well.
1: Well, thank you.

0: Well,
1: I'm on their list
0: to,
1: now. Could be bad.
0: I'm trying to do some good here.
1: Thank you.
0: See, I've got a degree in alternative medicines with emphasis in soft tissue injuries. And my guess, my question to you is, how is that different than the Chinese medicine?
1: You mean the nutrients? What do you mean exactly?
0: No.
1: Specify.
0: I had several clients that had soft tissue injury problems, and I worked with them. And I don't know how, because you said that you work with the tongue, face, and fingernails.
1: Mm-hmm.
0: How does that diagnose or show where the body is lacking, and what kind of procedures do you do to back up what you're doing with the nutrients in order to make the person better?
1: Okay. So the soft tissue injury, that's basically describing what tissue is physically injured. That would be like muscles, tendons, ligaments, the fascia. It can also be strains or sprains, tendon injuries. And then traditional Chinese medicine, they describe the injuries basically through a different framework. But I, for my clients, don't use their language when it comes to actually speaking to the client. So they might describe the trauma as blood stasis or swelling or disruption of the channels and meridians. And the thing is I find that nobody understands what that is, so I don't use that language. I have to talk to my clients in a language that they understand. So I still say bones, joints, cartilage, ligament, tendon. And so whether it's a Chinese language or traditional language, the remedies are pretty much always the same. We focus on getting the nutrient to the body. And if you're asking what I specifically see, I mean, sometimes people will say, I have arthritis. You know, I can't physically see arthritis. Now I can see the bends in the fingers or the bend in the back, or, you know, just in conversation, I ask what their height is and they always say things like, but I was 5'7", now I'm 5'4". So I'm listening to every single thing a client is telling me. Then I also am looking at those areas, the face, the fingernails, and the tongue. You know, fingernails that are going to be in very bad shape are going to be a sign. Talk to somebody. George just said it. He said he has fast-growing fingernails. So that's a good sign. But if somebody has really disrupted nail beds, or discolorations of different things, you know, kidneys show one sign, liver shows another, internal bleeding shows another. So to really get down to the nitty gritty of that, take the master class. It's fantastic. It's taught directly by me. And that's where you know every single thing, every single ailment, every single nutrient that's needed to help to reverse those issues. It's pretty fantastic. And 5 minutes seems, or 2 hours seems like 5 minutes.
2: How far ahead is Chinese medicine from ours, Randy, if at all?
1: First of all, it's way older. So it's over 5,000 years. Okay. So they saw things, and they saw it in multiple countries, multiple continents, where they never even spoke to each other, and they still had figured it all out. Again, with the guy that is end-stage kidney disease, he's at basically 16% function. I've had people as low as 3% come back to complete and full life. So am I hopeful for this guy? Absolutely. Has the system given up on him? Yeah, they told him to get on the donor list and, you know, want him to do the dialysis. He had already told them no to that. So it's either what we do or nothing.
2: We have texts and tweets for you, Randy. Tom, what do you have for?
3: This one's from John in New Mexico. Randy, he wants to know how a person can determine what the most important supplement for them is to take.
1: Well, the best thing is get a consultation, have a conversation. For me to just say one thing here, they only want one thing. There's the thing is, remember what I said, 60 minerals. How do I narrow that down to one? So I will narrow it down to a package, the brain and heart pack.
2: Take them all. One. Take them all,
1: yeah.
2: Right?
1: Yeah. How could I narrow 60 to one? I can't. I can't honestly do that. If they want me to say, oh, you need this or this, I can't, because it doesn't exist in just one thing. That is fantasy land.
2: Would you say, Randy, that the multiple vitamin is probably the single most important one if you were going to take just one?
1: One product, yes. The Beyond Tangy Tangerine. Do not buy it on Amazon. It is not corporate at all, so they don't know where it's coming from. You need to call in to get that one here. But that one is going to have, I don't know, could be like 200 ingredients in that. And that is going to give you the mother load of the minerals that are needed.
2: West of the Rockies, Tom is with us, the big island of Hawaii. Hello, Tom. You didn't get hit by any hurricanes, did you?
4: Very lucky, George. I live on the windward side, and it was mostly in the south portion of the big island down by Pahala and Na'alehu. They were really, really, they were devastated. Years of just a beautiful community, coffee plantations. But it floods so much that they had rain where and rivers were created that have never been there before. Old Kona, old grandmothers, grandfathers had lived there in their 90s, and they've never seen rain like that and flooding like that. But I live in Laupahoehoe, so we've over our last storm, and we just got at the tail end of it, we got about 20 inches. And Laupahoehoe is an older area of the Big Island where we have a lot of lava tubes, so the ground is very porous. And I'm right near the ocean. I'm 700 feet above they call it the Pali, the cliff. So I'm 700 feet elevation, and it runs really pretty quickly off of that area. So we're blessed, and and I've called in before, and I really appreciate you, George, that you really care about our mind, body, and spirit. And thank you, Doctor, for caring to come in this evening. Thank you so much. But I wanted to share with you, in 2024, Labor Day, I had two Lucanar infarctions, and they were ischemic strokes. And right after that, about a month later, I had a really bad case. I had serious sepsis shock, which nearly killed me, and it really affected my kidneys. And before my strokes, I'm really athletic. I do high intensity training. So it nearly killed me, and I'm 63 years old, and I want to bring my body back to where I was prior to the strokes and prior to the sepsis shock, which is horrible. It leaves your body devastated. So I'm asking about creatine for my brain. What would you have that would really help my brain heal better? Because I still have some symptoms, some light paralysis, dysphagia of my speech at times. If you could please point me in the right direction, I'd appreciate that.
1: Yep, you bet. You know, creatine is good. That's not necessarily the first thing I would go to for what happened to you, okay? For that to happen, that's usually a very deep stroke. And I don't know if you're still on there, but it's caused by loss of blood flow in the tiny penetrating arteries. And why would that happen? You have to ask yourself that. And so what we do with people with strokes, and that's usually very obvious for me to see well in advance. People might think that's crazy, but several years ago, we had a gentleman that came to us, to my office. And by the way, everything that I do is virtual. So when I say came to my office, it's literally over the phone. Okay. So people send me the pictures in their phones or from their phone or to my email. So nobody has to leave where they're
2: Technology's
1: at.
2: Technology's amazing, Randy, isn't
1: it? It is. And so when he sent his pictures, I said, my goodness, okay, so I can see that. I can see when the blood, you know, if you ever heard a doctor say that you had sticky blood,

0: blood or that it's very thick. That's never a good thing, and they always go to the blood thinners. There's natural blood thinners, and it's in the form of nutrients. That's where our worlds differentiate big time. They want to do it through prescriptions. I want to do it naturally.
1: I take a baby aspirin every day.
0: Okay. Yeah, and it's always up to the client. People will do different things. And so in the case of that gentleman, he had a strong blockage that I could see. And he did our program for 1 month. And sure enough, I do want to come back to this one. I hear we're going to a break.
1: We'll take a break, Randy. We'll come back and finish it up with him. Hold on, Tom. We'll be back with you in a moment.
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0: every referee, umpire, and judge in high school sports. We want to say, we see you.
1: We see everything you do for us that goes unnoticed.
0: We see the positive role models that you are.
1: We see the way you get unfairly criticized just for doing your job.
0: The truth is, we couldn't play without you.
1: So thank you for investing your time in us.
0: Thank you for protecting the integrity of the game, no matter what.
1: We hope you always know how much we appreciate you.
0: Because without you, this is just recess. It's not really a game.
1: Thank you for always making it possible for us to play the sports we love.
0: Want to serve the students in your community? 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
7: ABC News. I'm Sherry Preston. Israel is today marking the three-year anniversary of the October 7th Hamas-led attacks that killed 1,200 people, hundreds more taken hostage. They are all home now. The retaliatory strikes by Israel effectively leveling Gaza and killing more than 74,000 Palestinians, according to the Gaza Health Ministry. In France, protests that started against school funding have spread across the country. ABC's Tom Soufi-Burridge is there.
8: Protesters have been setting bins on fire, barricading areas. And sometimes the police have just been charging at the protesters to kind of clear them out. You know, that hundreds of people have been injured, both police and students. We spoke to a guy called Kenny. He said that education is the driving force here, and that is why he says they're going to keep on protesting. But he also was keen to talk about what he says is a heavy-handed approach by the police and something he says is part of a wider problem.
7: Families of September 11th victims will ask a federal appeals court today to order the government to release documents they say tie Saudi Arabia to the plot to hijack airplanes and crash them. At this year's 9/11 commemoration in New York, several family members openly faulted the U.S. government for keeping those materials secret. A week after her failed execution, convicted killer Krista Pike is awake and talking in Tennessee.
9: Her lawyer saying in part in a statement that against all odds, Krista Pike is conscious, speaking, and continues to receive critical medical care. Despite the severe damage she endured to her arms, she's still handcuffed and shackled to the bed, adding they are grateful to the first responders and medical team who, quote, treated Krista like a human and provided exceptional care to her.
7: That's ABC's Faith Abube. Pike sentenced to death for torturing and killing another teenager in 1995. In Milwaukee, a 23-year-old woman faces felony charges after allegedly faking her way into a high school, posing as a substitute, then swearing at students. 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
7: Some Democrats still angry over President Trump's comments this week at a rally on Iran, potentially bombing Los Angeles or San Diego. Javier Becerra is running for governor of California.
16: You're talking 13, 14 million people who live in L.A. area, San Diego area. And Donald Trump, in jest or not, says go ahead and bomb them. That to me is not leadership.
7: White House Communications Director Stephen Chung calls it a, quote, media freakout not rooted in reality. New details about the Russian scientist who recently died after working in an anti-plague laboratory in Siberia.
17: ABC News has learned the State Department is preparing a formal complaint with Russia, seeking more details about what happened inside the facility. The World Health Organization says Russian authorities maintain a worker died of severe pneumonia, not the plague. But the agency says it's also seeking more information after reports of a second employee suffering from pneumonia of an undetermined cause.
7: ABC's Melissa Adan. Tropical Depression Isaias strengthening as it moves through the Gulf toward the Florida Panhandle. The National Guard has been put on standby and people have been told to prepare for landfall possibly in the next 72 hours. It's tough to afford a Gucci when you can't afford gas. Luxury brands seeing less spending. New numbers from Citi show credit card spending on luxuries fell for a third consecutive month in September. Sherry Preston, ABC News.
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1: Awake and speaking. Good morning, I'm Gordon Deal, along with Nicole Murray on this Wednesday, October 7th. Thanks for joining us. Here's what's up this hour.
2: The death row inmate who survived a lethal injection attempt in Tennessee has regained consciousness.
1: Former Acting Attorney General Sally Yates will lead a review of Cornell University's response to frat house rape allegations.
2: U.S. officials are leaning on Russia for more information about the death of a lab worker researching plague in Siberia.
1: And how middle schoolers are turning to AI chatbots for companionship.
3: They're confiding in them. They're seeking advice. And in many cases, validation. And in the case of this 12-year-old girl whose mother I talked to, this young girl was feeling lonely because her older siblings were, you know, growing up and spending more time with their friends, and she wanted someone to talk to.
1: Julie Jargon at the Wall Street Journal on kids opting for AI friends instead of human ones. Attorneys for the death row inmate in Tennessee who survived an attempt to execute her say she's awake and speaking at a hospital. More from this morning's Mike Gavin.
4: It was a week ago that 50-year-old Krista Pike was left unconscious and on a ventilator after receiving two doses of pentobarbital at a prison in Nashville. That's a sedative used by at least 17 states for capital punishment. Tennessee officials said they followed established protocol and that the drug has consistently been effective. Her survival raises further questions about her medical and legal future. Her attorneys said her prognosis remains unclear and that she faces a long recovery. Pike remains handcuffed and shackled to her hospital bed. Gordon.
1: Thank you, Mike. Pike was convicted 30 years ago for the beating and stabbing death of a classmate. She was 18 years old at the time. The lethal injection drug left her arms burned and blistered. Officials have not revealed where the drug was sourced. Executions in Tennessee, meanwhile, are on hold after the failed attempt to execute her. The price of Brent crude oil, the international standard, has clicked above $100 a barrel again. The movement today comes amid fierce fighting in the Middle East as the Houthis battle to maintain control over much of Yemen's Red Sea coast and the Bab El Mandeb Strait, another crucial waterway for global energy shipments. The Houthis, labeled as a terrorist organization by the U.S., are supported by Iran. Meanwhile, President Trump said yesterday that nobody knew who was running Iran during the U.S.-Israeli war with Iran, now in its eighth month.
5: We have to finish up, and it's only a question of which way. Do we want to do it the nice way or the not-so-nice way? And pretty soon you'll find out.
1: The Houthis claim to have killed or wounded 200 Saudi Arabian security forces with strikes on the kingdom's primary airport, a Saudi oil refinery, and other sites across the country. Saudi officials confirmed attacks on two airports, but acknowledged only three minor injuries. U.S. officials are struggling to get specific answers from Russia about the death of a lab worker from a plague research center in Siberia. The Trump administration has now formally escalated its request for info from the Kremlin, which has been stonewalling for days. Moscow's unwillingness to share information about the incident leaves Washington uncertain what broader risks it could pose and how exactly to defend against those risks. Secretary of State Marco Rubio is hopeful that the limited info will change in the next few hours and days.
6: We encourage Russia to be transparent and share more information with the world so that all of us could react accordingly and appropriately. But we'll have to make those decisions on the basis of the information that we're learning and are being provided. And so far, that's still quite limited.
1: Among the questions, whether the 28-year-old lab worker who died last week contracted pneumonic plague or another unknown infectious disease. U.S. officials have also sought details on whether the disease was modified in any way, a process called gain of function that could dramatically alter the way nations might respond. It's 11 minutes now after the hour on This Morning, America's First News. 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
1: Glad you're with us. Welcome into Wednesday with the Cornell University alleged gang rape case top of mind. Thanks to a civil lawsuit by the victim, a number of questions come to mind about sexual assault more broadly. Among them, how can a sexual assault case be overlooked for so long? Analysis now from Elizabeth Yeglich, psychology professor at John Jay College of Criminal Justice, where she's focused her research on sexual violence prevention. Elizabeth, your early read on this.
2: I mean, I think we see that this survivor was failed at many turns, and also it highlights the loopholes in legislation that I think that we are starting to recognize and need to address.
1: So if not for the civil lawsuit that was filed, is this case still dormant?
2: In all likelihood, probably yes.
1: And that says to you what?
2: It says that we still, as a society, do not know how to handle sexual violence. We don't understand it well. We don't understand how it's perpetrated. And we are definitely have problems with the prosecution of it.
1: And why? We've been doing this for a very, very, very long time.
2: I think it's still, you know, permeated in rape myths, like what is sexual assault? You know, we still think it is committed by a stranger, that it involves physical beatings, there need to be bruises, people screaming and yelling, and that's just not what sexual violence looks like.
1: All right, so explain more then. What does it look like?
2: Oftentimes, especially with young people, we see that substances are involved. There's a lack of affirmative consent, and when people are drinking, their ability to make rational decisions or decisions that they feel, you know, are limited. And so we need to really teach our young people and people in general about, you know, what is consent. We also have to understand coercion, like forcing somebody with verbal, you know, reasons. So kind of, you know, threatening them, but not necessarily their lives. So under New York state law, it's only coercion if somebody's life is threatened, not if you're threatening their job, their reputation, their immigration status, their income, things like that.
1: Oh, wow. So in your mind, as I'm reading here, that needs to change.
2: Absolutely.
1: Right. Are there any efforts afoot to do that?
2: Multiple people have tried over the years. I am hoping that this case will be the impetus for widespread reform. New York State is one of about 19 states that still have, you know, for example, mental incapacitation. It only works if the person has involuntarily consumed alcohol, meaning somebody has spiked their drink, and not if they have take the alcohol or drug themselves.
1: This strikes me as a very old approach to legislation.
2: Absolutely.
1: From a long time ago, yeah.
2: Yes.
1: Explain, if you can, broadly speaking, like a woman's or a young woman's reaction here. Like, I certainly don't know this, you know, personally, but I get the sense that there's shame, like after perhaps there's a recognition of what's happened. And that's why she might not come forward either right away or ever.
2: Yes. So we see that sexual abuse is one of the lowest reported crimes, and that because there is a lot of shame and guilt, and especially, you know, young women internalize rape myths as well. And so if they feel like they did not, you know, scream and yell and there was not, you know, physical force or beating, they may not recognize until later that they have been sexually abused. And so, you know, there is that shame and guilt that come along, which then, you know, creates the silence. And given, you know, the limits of our current legislation and the way that we investigate and understand sexual violence, very few, even if people do disclose, very few cases of sexual violence end in successful prosecution.
1: Jeez. We're speaking with Elizabeth Yeglich, psychology professor at the John Jay College of Criminal Justice in New York City. So you referenced before about teaching this. How do we do it? It would seem simple, but apparently it's not.
2: It's hard. It's something that we have to start when kids are young and talking about consent and bodily boundaries and making sure that, you know, that every, like, even like, you know, like when kids are young, if you want to have a hug, like, but also we see that when kids go to college, the first semester is called the red zone. And that's when people are most likely to be victimized by sexual violence because they're introduced to, you know, the they're living with people, they're away from home for the first time, they have access to alcohol and drugs potentially. And so we have to start these conversations earlier, like what does this look like? What is affirmative consent? Like, for example, in New York State, we only have, you know, what consent is not, but it doesn't, the law doesn't say what consent is. And so we have to start teaching affirmative consent, enthusiastic consent. And it's just like a process, and things, movements such as Me Too, and this case, I think, will shift the needle a little bit. You know, we have these public conversations, and our understanding of sexual violence grows.
1: All right, so if we're doing this at home, do schools themselves, colleges, need to be doing it?
2: They are doing it to some extent, but they need to do it more. We recognize that 1 in 4 women are going to be sexually abused by the time they graduate college, which is highly unacceptable, obviously. And so we need to do more knowing that these risks exist.
1: How about the reaction from Cornell University to its particular alleged gang rape case?
2: You know, again, Cornell has now acknowledged that there were failures, you know, but it's easy to say that after the fact. I think we have to do what are called root cause analyses and see where those failures lie and make, you know, sweeping reforms. Although they're not alone, I'm sure many universities and colleges would, you know, still have problems in the way they handle sexual abuse and assault. We're also putting a lot of this on colleges and kind of taking it outside of the criminal justice system. And so we have to work together to really solve this problem.
1: Thanks, Elizabeth. Elizabeth Yeglich, psychology professor at John Jay College of Criminal Justice. 20 minutes now after the hour on This Morning, America's First News. Here's Nicole Murray.
0: And now, the three big things you need to know. Number one.
3: Tennessee death row inmate Krista Pike, who survived the state's attempt to execute her by lethal injection, is conscious and speaking at a hospital. The 50-year-old's attorney said her prognosis is still unclear and her recovery will be a long one. She is handcuffed and shackled to her hospital bed.
0: Number two.
3: Oil prices have risen this morning as attacks by Houthis on Saudi Arabia raised concerns over crude flows from the Middle East, even as supplies have been recovering. President Trump speaking in Baltimore.
4: Oil shipments from outside of Iran right now.

0: who could stop the shooter.
1: Brian is charged with conspiracy to murder persons in a foreign country. A North Texas mother is facing a trio of charges after law enforcement said she assaulted her husband and stabbed her two children yesterday morning. North Lake Police Chief Robert Crawford.
2: Child female, 3 years of age, suffered stab wounds to the chest, and an infant male, 10 months old, suffered a stab wound to the chest.
1: Officials say 37-year-old Holly Flores is being charged with two counts of attempted capital murder and aggravated assault with a deadly weapon. Tropical Depression 9 in the southwestern Gulf is expected to intensify into Tropical Storm Isaiah and potentially a Category 1 or 2 hurricane by tomorrow. Weather officials say the storm will bring heavy rain, flooding, and wind threats to the Gulf Coast and inland southeast this weekend. A CBS News poll says that roughly 95% of men are comfortable with women making the first move, such as asking for a phone number or even initiating a first kiss.
3: Yeah, who wouldn't be comfortable with that? Yeah. Bring it on.
1: Yeah, but isn't it your job to woo us?
3: Job? What?
1: Yeah, your job.
3: No.
1: I feel like men get intimidated sometimes when I make the first move. I've tried it.
3: Oh, really?
1: Yeah. And sometimes they're like, oh, yeah, and it's really welcome. But then when I get, like, direct of, like, cool, I like you, it's like, where'd you go?
3: Boy. 23 minutes now after the hour.
4: Automated marketing text messages consent are required to purchase. 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

0: Manish explain this.
1: You know, people sort of naturally look at the Strait of Hormuz because it's such an obvious choke point, and we think, you know, prior to the war, things were flowing fine, but now, you know, during the war, there was a little bit of quite a bit of a reduction in the amount of oil, and now it's back on again. So why is gas price still so high, both diesel and gas? So basically, you know, what's happening is that the refining capacity in the U.S., we have ramped up. We are at 98% capacity. But some of the refining capacity in the Middle East and, you know, Ukraine attacked Russian oil refinery facilities. So the conversion of crude oil into diesel, that capacity has gone down quite a bit. And like I said, although the U.S. has ramped up to 97-98%, there is less capacity around the world. So that's one of the reasons. But there are others as well. You know, it takes, you know, some facility is down because of a drone attack. It takes, you know, that much longer to get it back into commission. So all of these are having an impact. And, you know, the inventory that we build up, you know, in the summer, we typically build up inventory. But because of the disruptions, I guess we don't have that much built up. And so people are bidding for scarce diesel. Mm. And countries that are able to pay, you know, the highest bidder are able to get it, and some others are not.
0: We're speaking with Sundaresh Haragu, Regents Professor in Engineering at Oklahoma State University. This less capacity, is there reason to believe, I guess, that things will be fixed, even if not immediately?
1: So it depends on a variety of factors. I mean, like I said, in the U.S., we are at max capacity, and commissioning a refining plant and getting it into production will take quite some years. So we don't have capacity in the United States because we are already maxed out. But if the war situation eases and we can guarantee that, you know, there won't be more drone attacks in the Middle East refining capacities, and of course Ukraine-Russia war, if that settles down a little bit, we will see a lot of relief, but we won't feel it for a few months to come.
0: Even if we were to decide in the U.S. to build more refineries, which I know is a heavy lift, we would still be years away, right?
1: Absolutely, to take a number of years. I think the quickest fix is finding a resolution to the two wars. It's probably easier said than done, so that there is certainty in terms of what we can refine at each of these refining plants.
0: Thanks, Professor. Sundaresh Haragu, Regents Professor of Engineering at Oklahoma State. 30 minutes now after the hour on This Morning, America's First News.

Thanks for joining us. You shake your head every time you see a sign for the high price of gas, but backing up for a minute, how much is refinery capacity contributing to high gas prices? Analysis from Sundaresh Harigu, Regents Professor of Engineering at Oklahoma State University. Sundaresh

0: Some people would call him a loser. 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He started a business. He failed. He ran for Congress. He lost. He was nominated for vice president. He lost again. But he knew only those who never try are the real losers. 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

0: 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This is America's First News, This Morning with Gordon Deal.
1: Thanks for spending time with us. Welcome into Wednesday, October 7th. Gordon Deal with Nicole Murray. Some of our top stories and headlines. The woman who survived attempts to execute her in Tennessee is reportedly awake and speaking. U.S. pressing Russia for information about a worker who died at a research lab in Siberia. Sally Yates, a former Obama-era Justice Department official, will lead a review of Cornell University's response to rape allegations. An L.A. couple from China charged with abuse in their mansion full of surrogate children. Fresh record highs on Wall Street. And the 80-year-old who raised eyebrows with her unusual birthday celebration in Georgia. That story in about 20 minutes. This portion of the program is brought to you by Incogni. 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New research finds that artificial intelligence use among more than 2,300 middle school students is increasing rapidly, and any AI use is associated with higher social anxiety and depressive symptoms. Here's Julie Jargon, columnist at the Wall Street Journal. Julie, what are we learning?
2: There was a study that some researchers conducted from the University of North Carolina at Chapel Hill, and they looked at the chatbot usage of middle school students in the southeastern United States, and they studied about 2,300 middle school students and found that a vast majority of them were using chatbots, and in many cases, they were using them not just for homework help, but for support and friendship.
1: Jeez, what is that even like? Do we know? I know you spoke to this 12-year-old girl in Phoenixville, Pennsylvania, or you spoke to her mom at least. But what are they doing with these chatbots?
2: Well, they're confiding in them. They're seeking advice and, in many cases, validation. And in the case of this 12-year-old girl whose mother I talked to, this young girl was feeling lonely because her older siblings were, you know, growing up and spending more time with their friends, and she wanted someone to talk to. So she started talking to a chatbot character that she created on a website, and it became something that she was talking to every time she was on her iPad. And she was even talking to this chatbot over talking to real friends who were calling her on FaceTime. And so she was kind of replacing human contact with real life friends with her chatbot instead.
1: Jeez. I may be re-asking the question, but I mean, what's the appeal here?
2: I think the appeal here is that, you know, when you have this chatbot, it's available all the time. It doesn't judge you. It doesn't, you know, necessarily push back in the way that a friend might. And, you know, they're designed to be fairly agreeable. And so I think the appeal to kids is that they get this validation, and they get something that they feel is very human-like responding to them in a way that feels empathetic. And that feels good because they've got someone who's listening to their problems and mirroring back to them how they're feeling. And so that can be very appealing. But then the danger can be that they're not getting the type of pushback necessarily that that they would get from a human being, and no one to challenge them on their beliefs and their thoughts. Mm. And so that can obviously go wrong.
1: Yeah. We're speaking with Julie Jargon. She writes the family and tech column for the Wall Street Journal. This piece is called Middle Schoolers Are Seeking Out AI Friends Instead of Real Human Ones. And that's creating, I guess, some anxiety and perhaps furthering the loneliness epidemic?
2: Yeah, it is. The study found that the students who were using AI chatbots for friendship, they actually, there were two waves of the study, and those in the first wave that were reporting, you know, using AI for friendship, they were actually likely to report higher levels of loneliness when the researchers came back to them several months later for the second wave of the study. So loneliness is kind of what drew them to the chatbots, but then it also ended up being counterproductive because they ended up feeling lonelier later.
1: Boy, how do we deal with this as parents, Julie? Are there any guidelines here, recommendations?
2: Well, you know, it's a whole new world for a lot of parents, and you know, and kids are doing things on their devices that parents often aren't aware of. And in the case of this mother, she didn't realize what was going on with her daughter, but her daughter had become more moody and less communicative, and so that, you know, she knew something was going on, and she questioned her about it, and eventually found out what the root cause was. So, you know, checking your children's devices, talking to them about chatbots and whether they're using them and what they're using them for are good ways to start. And if you learn that your child is using a chatbot and you can kind of talk about, well, you know, are you, do you view it as a friend, or are you just using it for like some help with homework? That can start opening the conversation to figure out if they're developing some sort of dependency on it, and just reminding them that, you know, even though it feels very human-like, it is not human and it doesn't replace human contact.
1: Yeah, thanks, Julie. Julie Jargon, columnist at The Wall Street Journal. Hey, be sure to check out a podcast of today's program, which has stories you won't hear this hour. 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Just do a search for This Morning with Gordon Deal. 19 minutes in front of the hour. Coming up next, how your phone can rat you out to police.
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0: Thanks for spending time with us. Welcome into Wednesday. It's time now for the Mic Drop with this morning's Mike Gavin.
1: Good morning. Well, here's a memo to all potential hit-and-run drivers out there. Your phone might rat you out. According to police in Lee County, Florida, a man who crashed his Tesla had no intention of reporting the wreck to police. Fortunately for deputies, his iPhone was feeling more civic-minded. A deputy was dispatched to the accident scene after 911 received an automated crash alert. He arrived about 9 minutes later and found a 2026 Tesla Model 3 that had struck a light pole and two trees and apparently overturned. The driver was gone, but much of the mess was not. Vehicle parts and other debris had been collected from the immediate crash area and then neatly piled in the center median. It was estimated that the crash caused $5,000 in damage to the light pole and about $16,000 to the two trees. Not surprisingly, alcohol appeared to be involved. When deputies asked why nobody called 911, driver said he wasn't going to call and didn't want to waste anyone's time.
2: Oh.
1: Yeah. Yeah, even though you caused $21,000 worth of damage in a private community.
0: Right. Left your car there.
1: Yes.
0: Overturned.
1: Yeah.
0: And then you neatly collected all the debris and piled it up. That was what he did. He sort of cleaned up.
1: Yeah. Apparently, I guess it was his family who showed up and did that. I guess he called them and let them know that he'd been in an accident. And they came and started piling up the stuff while he, I guess, went home and drank more, according to his own account.
0: Oh.
1: He had a couple of drinks before he got in the car, then went home to drink more because he was hurt from the accident.
0: Oh.
1: So he was trying to drink away the pain.
0: Right.
1: Apparently.
0: Right. Or... perhaps, if I may try to spin this, celebrate that he didn't die in his one car accident.
1: I mean, sure. I mean, there are any number of reasons why you'd want to crack one open after a situation like that, I suppose.
0: Okay. That's a unique one there. Was that Lee County, Florida?
1: Lee County, Florida, yes. And as you head to work this morning, it's time to turn on your office translator so that you can properly decipher the corporate speak being thrown your way all day. Puberty put together a compilation of some of the most common office phrases and what they really mean. As per my last email, actually means, can you read? Let's take this offline really means, stop talking, you're embarrassing us both. Friendly reminder, well, that means, last warning, I'm not being friendly. Happy to help translates to, I'm not happy, but I'm helping. Just circling back on this means, it's been 4 days, why are you ignoring me? And going forward translates to, never do that again. Ever.
0: Yeah. Okay. The one about circling back.
1: Yeah.
0: You get these. I know you get these.
1: Oh, yes.
0: From PR folks who are pitching stories.
1: Yes.
0: And when they're lame, you just ignore them. And sometimes they circle back.
1: They definitely circle back. The one that I have to do everything in my power to not do is as per my last email or as per my email.
0: Yeah.
1: Because I'm doing all kinds of emailing all day. Mm-hmm. And the people that come back 2 and 3 and 4 times asking the same question, I have no patience for whatsoever.
0: So you use that phrase?
1: No, I don't use it, but it takes everything in my power to not use it.
0: Yeah.
1: Because I want to have a relationship with these folks, but I'm fuming the entire time.
0: Do you ever say, hey, dummy? Or no, this.
1: Yes, well,
0: that's
1: what as per my last email actually means if you put it through the corporate translator.
0: Thanks, Mike. 13 minutes now in front of the hour on this morning, America's First News.
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0: Thanks for being with us. The way food is processed, not just its nutritional value, could affect how your body responds to it. Researchers at Virginia Tech gave participants either a minimally or significantly processed meal and made sure both had the same nutritional value. They found those who ate the more processed meal experienced a different metabolic response and even had different activation of the brain region associated with craving and reward. The results suggest that food processing may affect how the body and brain respond to food in ways that go beyond carbohydrates, fat, and protein, potentially helping researchers understand why ultra-processed foods have been associated

0: with overconsumption and long-term health effects, and pointing to new areas for research. 8 minutes now in front of the hour on This Morning. Once again, here's Nicole Murray.
1: And now, the three big things you need to know. Number one.
2: Tennessee death row inmate Krista Pike is awake and speaking at a hospital. Days after the state's failed attempt to execute her by lethal injection left her unconscious and on a ventilator. The 50-year-old's lawyers say Pike is handcuffed and shackled to her hospital bed.
1: Number two.
2: President Trump said he is set to speak with Russian President Vladimir Putin very soon about the death of a laboratory worker from a suspected case of the pneumonic plague in Siberia. The CDC says that currently there is no indication of a broader threat to the U.S.
1: Number three.
2: A couple who had 21 children, most of them born through surrogacy, have been arrested on child abuse-related charges after investigators uncovered what prosecutors described as a house of horrors at their Southern California mansion. Officials added that punishments were also carried out by nannies under the parents' supervision. An execution date for former Army Major Nidal Hassan, who killed 13 people in a 2009 shooting in Fort Hood, Texas, has been set for December 3rd and will take place at the same post where he carried out his attack. Hassan is set to die by firing squad. A former high-ranking Department of Justice official will lead the review into how Cornell University handles sexual misconduct complaints as the school works to address criticisms over allegations of a 2024 gang rape at a fraternity house. Sally Yates was a deputy attorney general in the Obama administration. The time to make holiday plans is quickly approaching. Airfares have gone sky high this year in the face of rising jet fuel prices. CBS News reports that the best day to book flights for Thanksgiving is October 22nd.
0: That's coming up.
2: Yes, only a few weeks away. So
0: set your plans. Sit down at your laptop or open up the Kayak app or whatever.
2: Right.
0: October 22nd and make your plans.
2: I mean, I feel like the difficult part here is getting on the same page with family, not booking the flights, right?
0: Yeah. That or start applying for a loan now so you can afford to book your airfare to travel for the holidays.
2: Or don't go? Is that an option? No?
0: We discussed that very awkward conversation potentially happening this year for families, right?
2: Yeah.
0: Can't afford to get on the plane.
2: Yeah, can't.
0: Thank you, Nicole. 6 minutes now in front of the hour on This Morning, America's First News.
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Thanks for being with us. A woman from Georgia decided to celebrate her 80th birthday in a truly unique way by throwing her own funeral. WMAZ Television says when Shelvy Neal's husband died earlier this year, she began thinking about her own funeral. In photos from the celebration over the weekend, Ms. Neal smiled when posing in front of a casket, which featured her own cardboard cutout. And she wore a black sash that read, "Back by popular demand." People.com says the party also featured an extra special cake, which wished Neal a happy 80th birthday against a backdrop of the pearly gates of heaven. Messages for the cake read, "She refuses to miss anything, especially her own funeral." Before the event, Ms. Neal said that guests would be encouraged to say a few words, but teased that if anybody said anything bad, she might just cut the mic. That'll do it for this hour. For Nicole Murray and Mike Gavin, I'm Gordon Deal. Thanks for listening to This Morning, America's First News.

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5: From ABC News, I'm Sherry Preston. Israel marking 3 years since the Hamas-led October 7th attacks that killed more than 1,200 people, another 200 taken hostage. Outside the Israeli Parliament building in Jerusalem today, Lord Levy came to commemorate it.
6: We came here this morning at 6:29 a.m. to remember the massacre that happened and to the country that was shaken like an earthquake, like a volcano. And we are still trying to recover.
5: She was there calling for change in the upcoming Israeli elections. Israel's retaliation bombings effectively leveled Gaza and led to more than 74,000 Palestinian deaths. Growing concern about the mysterious death of a researcher at an anti-plague lab in Siberia. Federal officials want more information.
7: Under a global health pact, countries have 24 hours to report anything that could become an international emergency. Russia yesterday told the World Health Organization the 28-year-old died of pneumonia, that her illness looked like an ordinary respiratory virus, and that no plague was found. The WHO wrote back asking what caused her pneumonia. And overnight, it was still waiting for the answer.
5: ABC's Hannah Patop. The sleepy Atlantic hurricane season's about to get a wake-up call.
8: Overnight, Tropical Depression 9 crossed the wind speed threshold to become Tropical Storm Isaias. Forecasters expect it to strengthen further as it moves north through the Gulf toward the Florida Panhandle.
9: Be prepared. Don't let this catch you.
8: Travis Tompkins is an emergency response manager in Escambia County and is urging residents to
9: talk to your neighbors, look out for them, because they might be the ones helping you.
8: The current forecast has Isaias crossing the Florida-Alabama border early Saturday morning as a Category 2 hurricane. Jim Ryan, ABC News.
5: Lawyers for convicted killer Krista Pike in Tennessee say she is awake and talking following the state's attempted execution last week. Pike survived two doses of phenobarbital meant to kill her. You're listening to ABC News.
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5: Student protests continue across France. Thousands of people, most of them students, calling on the French government to spend more on schools. ABC's Tom Sophie Burridge with more on the destruction.
15: Protesters have been setting bins on fire, barricading areas, and sometimes the police have just been charging at the protesters to kind of clear them out. You know, that hundreds of people have been injured, both police and students.
5: Prime Minister Emmanuel Macron will deliver a speech today regarding the tense political situation. Nobel Prize in Chemistry handed out to two scientists studying molecules that appear alike but are not identical. Their research has been instrumental in helping to develop many modern medicines that wouldn't have been possible without their discoveries. New developments in the battle over Dolly Parton's estate just as her new hotel opens in Nashville.
7: Parton's nephew, Brian Seaver, who previously served as her head of security, is now accused of barricading his home to avoid being served with a lawsuit from Parton's estate. Seaver was the family member who officially announced Parton's death in August. Parton's estate is suing him, accusing him of threatening lawyers, business partners, and employees. At one point, warning he could destroy the entire brand unless he was paid.
5: That's ABC's Sophie Flay. The new court filings say three attempts were made to deliver court documents to Seaver. However, barbed wire and caution tape was blocking the stairs leading to his front door. Sherry Preston, ABC News.
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17: Regaining consciousness. Good morning, I'm Gordon Deal, along with Nicole Murray on this Wednesday, October 7th. Thanks for joining us. Here's what we have for you this hour.
18: Lawyers for the woman who survived an execution attempt in Tennessee say she is awake and speaking.

0: former official with the Obama Justice Department will lead a review of Cornell University's response to rape allegations.
1: U.S. officials are pressing Russia for more information about the death of a woman who works at a lab studying diseases.
0: And what has happened to the old dinner party?
2: The dinner party didn't just dip. I mean, it's absolutely collapsed. In 1975, 42% of Americans said they hosted friends or families at home at least monthly. When you look at it this year, 12%. That's a roughly 70% decline in 50 years.
0: Consumer analyst Regina Lewis on why the dinner party may be down, but not necessarily out. Attorneys for the death row inmate in Tennessee who survived an attempt to execute her say she's awake and speaking at a hospital. We get more from this morning's Mike Gavin.
3: It was a week ago that 50-year-old Krista Pike was left unconscious and on a ventilator after receiving two doses of pentobarbital at a prison in Nashville. That's a sedative used by at least 17 states for capital punishment. Tennessee officials said they followed established protocol and that the drug has consistently been effective. Her survival raises further questions about her medical and legal future. Her attorneys said her prognosis remains unclear and that she faces a long recovery. Pike remains handcuffed and shackled to her hospital bed. Gordon.
0: Thank you, Mike. Pike was convicted 30 years ago for the beating and stabbing death of a classmate. She was 18 at the time. The lethal injection drug left her arms burned and blistered. Officials have not revealed where the drug was sourced. Executions in Tennessee are on hold after the failed attempt to execute Pike. The price of Brent crude oil, the international standard, has clicked above $100 a barrel again. The movement today comes amid fierce fighting in the Middle East as the Houthis battle to maintain control over much of Yemen's Red Sea coast and the Bab al-Mandeb Strait, another critical waterway for global energy shipments. The Houthis, labeled as a terrorist organization by the U.S., are supported by Iran. Meanwhile, President Trump said yesterday that nobody knew who was running Iran during the war, now in its eighth month.
4: Oil shipments from outside of Iran right now, they're back to almost higher than they've ever been. In other words, the Hormuz Strait belongs to the United States Navy and the United States of America.
0: Separately, the Houthis claim to have killed or wounded 200 Saudi Arabian security forces, with strikes on the kingdom's primary airport, a Saudi oil refinery, and other sites across the country. Saudi officials confirmed attacks on two airports, but acknowledged only three minor injuries. President Trump has temporarily ordered broader access to tax-free diesel fuel, which is crucial for trucking and agriculture. But experts said the move would have limited results in reducing the high fuel costs. Insight from Bart Janssen, White House correspondent at USA Today. Bart, recap what the president did.
5: Yeah, what he did was sign an executive order aiming to let all sorts of people use red dye diesel. It's named that because it's regular diesel fuel, but a portion of diesel they dye red for people who use it off-road, which is primarily agriculture uses or other off-road uses. So Trump is saying, well, if we expand the access to that to like truck drivers, for instance, you could reduce costs of what has been record high diesel prices. And so he says, let's let anybody who can get a hold of this stuff use it through the end of the year. So it's temporary and it's basically forgiving the federal excise tax on diesel fuel, which is about 24 cents a gallon.
0: Wow. All right. So in theory, or the hoped for ripple effect would be what, Bart?
5: Well, the truck drivers would take advantage of this less expensive fuel, and that would ripple across their industry so that what has been driving up the cost of everything else that rides on trucks, your groceries, anything that rides on trucks and higher inflation overall would be reduced at least a little bit. At a time of diesel has been record high. It had never been above $6 a gallon nationwide average before September 11th. It peaked up at about $6.50. It's sitting around $6.32 a gallon on Monday. But in California, it's so high they don't have gauges to register it because it's gone above $10 a gallon.
6: Oh.
5: So it's an aim to reduce the cost a little bit, but it's even at the best, even if you could find the red fuel and even if you used it for every gallon, it's only 24 cents a gallon out of that $6.30 or so.
0: Right. We're speaking with Bart Janssen, White House correspondent at USA Today. The story is called Trump Expands Tax-Free Diesel Access. Experts say it may do little to cut costs. All right, so you referenced the federal excise tax at 24 cents roughly a gallon. You got the state taxes on top of that, right? So if states aren't going to do anything, I guess it's just the minimal impact here.
5: Right. I mean, the states could. If they weighed in with their 35 cents, then you'd get up to close to 60 cents a gallon. But 60 cents a gallon is still less than 10% of the overall cost. And, I think what most folks argue is that what you want is greater supply. That's what we were hearing from the people who track gas prices. And greater supply is hostage to these two wars, Ukraine versus Russia, and the U.S.-Israeli war against Iran. Trump says, fuel is flowing through the Strait of Hormuz now, but I think there's still quite a bit of concern about just the free flow of fuel. And then once you get crude oil out, you still have to refine it. What he's arguing is that Ukraine has been knocking out Russia's refineries, which has blunted the overall supply of diesel. It's sort of a fluid market, so that it's still, that hurts people, no matter where you live. But by the same time, same token, people are reluctant to tell Ukraine to stop shooting. So it's a bit of a mess until these wars are resolved. Trump continues to insist that the Iran war could be resolved quickly. The rest of us are waiting to see.
0: And explain to the proposal for a temporary diesel export ban.
5: Yeah, he talked about, the White House talked about a potential export ban for a few weeks. And the idea would be, if we've got refineries and we've got plenty of diesel, don't send it elsewhere. Just keep it home and allow our local customers to have it. But he ruled out that option on Friday to reporters as he was leaving on one of his campaign swings.
0: Thanks, Bart. That is Bart Janssen, White House correspondent at USA Today. By the way, the Society of Independent Gasoline Marketers of America and the National Association of Truck Stop Owners said in a note to members, the logistical challenges of Trump's move outweigh any visible upside, at least in part because residual dye lingers in tanks and fuel systems. 14 minutes now after the hour on This Morning, America's First News. 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

0: We are America's First News. 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
1: Thanks for spending time with us. If you've missed anything from today's show, by the way, you can always catch a podcast. 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U.S. officials are struggling to get specific answers from Russia about the death of a lab worker from a plague research center in Siberia. The Trump administration has now formally escalated its request for info from the Kremlin, which has been stonewalling for days. Moscow's unwillingness to share information about the incident leaves Washington uncertain what broader risks it could pose and how exactly to defend against those risks. Secretary of State Marco Rubio is hopeful that the limited information sharing will change in the next few hours and days.
2: Suffice it to say, we're watching it very closely, and I think the whole world is watching it very closely, because depending on what we learn about it, we would know how to respond.
1: Among the questions, whether the 28-year-old lab worker who died last week contracted pneumonic plague or another unknown infectious disease. This portion of the program is brought to you by Incogni. 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They can't harm you if they can't find you. 20 minutes after the hour on This Morning, here's Nicole Murray.
0: And now, the three big things you need to know. Number one.
3: Tennessee death row inmate Krista Pike, who survived the state's attempt to execute her by lethal injection, is conscious and speaking at a hospital. The 50-year-old's attorneys say her prognosis is still unclear, and a recovery will be a long one. She is handcuffed and shackled to her hospital bed.
0: Number two.
3: Oil prices have risen this morning as attacks by Houthis in Saudi Arabia raised concerns over crude flows from the Middle East, even as supplies have been recovering. President Trump speaking in Baltimore.
4: We have to finish up, and it's only a question of which way. Do we want to do it the nice way or the not so nice way? And pretty soon you'll find out.
3: Reuters reports that Vice President J.D. Vance said Iran must make meaningful reductions in its nuclear enrichment capacity to end the war.
0: Number three.
3: A 30-year-old Washington state resident has been charged with assisting a teenager who killed eight people in Canada, including school children. Seattle FBI special agent in charge Mike Harrington says 30-year-old James Bryan offered the shooter advice, money, and to help live stream the killings.
5: Even after the shooter had already tragically killed two family members, Bryant assisted the shooter in successfully traveling to a second location to take even more lives.

0: artificial intelligence to prescribe acne medications to patients without direct human oversight.
1: Whoa.
2: Yeah.
0: I can see this as positive and negative.
1: Yeah. Does it just, like, look at your face and then say this is what you need?
0: Look something? At your face. I'm sure you fill out what your side effects are, yeah. All that stuff.
1: Wow. 23 minutes now after the hour.
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0: Thanks for joining us. Welcome into Wednesday. Some say the dinner party is dead. Americans have gotten very good at staying home by themselves, but home entertaining may be poised for a comeback. Here's consumer analyst Regina Lewis. Regina, set the scene.
1: Well, the dinner party didn't just dip. I mean, it's absolutely collapsed. In 1975, 42% of Americans said they hosted friends or families at home at least monthly. When you look at it this year, 12%. That's a roughly 70% decline in 50 years. You're very hard pressed to find that kind of dramatic decline in any behavioral health metric anywhere. And if you personalize it, we didn't simply just migrate to restaurants and there's that linear displacement. We lost the dinner party because we lost the drop-in. Right? Just come on over. We'll make dinner. We'll do that. Even the actual dining room in a home, that's gone away too. There's no place for dinner anymore.
0: Oh, goodness. So why such this dramatic drop in hosting?
1: Well, when I personalized it, I really even looked back. I tried early on and when I was first married and when my kids were young, my parents, etc. It's a lot of effort. Right? Mm. You've got to have a tremendous pride in your home. You've got to have

0: the time, maybe you're not dual income and the disposable income to say, hey, let's carve out time for this. And a lot of those things have faded away. So maybe it's just too much work and maybe the expectations are too high. And that's the shift that this begs.
1: Have you noticed it by generation? Is it older folks doing it less, but young people are picking up the slack? Anything like that?
0: The real young are, and I think you see that across the board, and they are also, which might not be a coincidence, the generation poised to for the great wealth transfer of the baby boomers to inherit these homes and a sense of entertaining. They're the same group, that under 30 cohort, Gen Y, that is going back to church, going to running clubs, really does seem to feel like they have benefited from at least the collective experience of seeing, hey, you know, maybe this cost us, and maybe when I get that big home, that basement, that yard, I'm going to do things a little bit differently. And so perhaps what's happened in between has been a delay of game, in that we really do want to entertain at home. We just didn't have the home, we didn't have the income, we didn't have the time, and we didn't have the vision for why it matters.
1: Well, we're speaking with consumer analyst Regina Lewis, and we're talking about the collapse in numbers in terms of how we host, say, dinners at our homes. What are some workarounds here? I thought this was interesting. You put this together.
0: Yeah, I think changing the definition of hosting to something less of a heavy lift. You hear that a lot in the business world, but perhaps as home as well. So lower the production value and the social pressure. The new home entertaining is deliberately easier, cheaper, and a little bit closer to the couch or that finished basement or, you know, really robust backyard because we just don't have it yet. Or it's atrophied, right? And I see that.
1: Thanks, Regina. Regina Lewis, consumer analyst. 30 minutes now after the hour on This Morning, America's First News.

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1: Thanks for spending time with us. Welcome into Wednesday, October 7th. Gordon Deal with Nicole Murray. Some of our top stories and headlines. The woman who survived attempts to execute her in Tennessee is reportedly awake and speaking. U.S. pressing Russia for information about a worker who died at a research lab in Siberia. Sally Yates, a former Obama-era Justice Department official, will lead a review of Cornell University's response to rape allegations. An L.A. couple from China charged with abuse in their mansion full of surrogate children. Fresh record highs for the NASDAQ and S&P 500, and how the world's two oldest men celebrated their birthdays. That story in about 20 minutes. Tennessee's failed execution of Krista Pike has resulted in fresh scrutiny of the shaky and secretive supply chain for lethal injection drugs. Pharmaceutical companies no longer provide drugs for executions, which means there's a less than transparent approach to where states get their drugs from. Here's Lizzie Lawrence, pharma industry reporter at the Wall Street Journal. Lizzie, take us through the secretive supply chain.
2: Yeah, so basically, states for capital punishment, they used to get their drugs for lethal injection from the drug manufacturers. But about a decade ago, there was a wave of protests from people protesting the death penalty against these pharmaceutical manufacturers saying, hey, you shouldn't be selling your drugs to kill people. And so drug makers never wanted their drugs to be used for this purpose, but they hadn't put in place restrictions yet. So about a decade ago, the Pfizer and other major drug makers who sell these drugs put in place hard restrictions so that states could not get these drugs easily from them. And so states have had to resort instead to going to compounding pharmacies or buying from each other, kind of in these more non-transparent, secretive deals.
1: Yeah. Or as you say in your story, unregulated sources.
2: Right. So the compounding pharmacy drugs, they do not go through the same Food and Drug Administration regulation that the drugs made by these manufacturers do. So it's less clear kind of their potency, what's in them. There's just less oversight there.
1: Wow. All right. So I mean, it's possible that if you're going to an unregulated source, the drug could be unreliable once it enters a vein.
2: Absolutely. And experts I talked to, they said there's the drug aspect. There's also the issue of the people administering these drugs often have limited medical qualifications because the major medical groups condemn lethal injection. So sometimes there was a case in Tennessee earlier this year where they struggled to find the vein. And so it's both the drug and the procedure that are quite unreliable.
1: Jeez. So, I mean, just sort of putting this all together, I mean, you could get the injection right. Like, I don't know, an expert phlebotomist finds the right vein, but the drug could be ineffective and that could cause you a lethal injection problem.
2: Yeah, that is one possibility. They're still figuring out, kind of what happened in the case with Krista Pike. But definitely the situation raises questions about what is in these drugs.
1: Jeez. We're speaking with Lizzie Lawrence, pharma industry reporter at the Wall Street Journal. The story is called Botched Tennessee Execution Draws Scrutiny of Lethal Injection Drugs. Also, I think as part of this, did you say sort of, I guess, to avoid detection, states don't say where they get this stuff from and they sometimes pay cash to sort of further obscure it?
2: Yes. Several states, I actually think most of the states have passed laws allowing them to hide where they are getting these drugs from. In part, they say to protect the pharmacies, the sources from personal retaliation from folks protesting the death penalty. But it means that, yeah, they are not upfront about where they are getting these drugs from.
1: And there's been sort of a course change here in terms of how lethal injections are carried out, right? Didn't you explain there used to be like 3 injections, now we're down to the 1?
2: Yes, there used to be a 3-drug protocol. Now, in part because of these supply chain issues, they just go with this 1-drug pentobarbital.
1: Wow.
2: Typically.
1: And then, again, this may be a drug you get from some unregulated source.
2: Right, yeah. Right.
1: And then the other choices here, if states were to say, you know what, we saw what Tennessee did and what happened there, we're not going to use lethal injection at all. Other choices here, not to be gross, I mean, electric chair is one, firing squad another.
2: Yeah, nitrogen gas is another one that some states, like Alabama, Arkansas, others are revisiting. And federally, the Trump administration reinstated added executions by firing squad as an alternative method.
1: Thanks, Lizzie. Lizzie Lawrence, pharma industry reporter at the Wall Street Journal. By the way, it's Wednesday, which means it's time for another episode of our video series, When the Mic is Off. Posting today, is there chivalry at 30,000 feet? Mike and I discuss it on Instagram, TikTok, Facebook, and X. Make sure you're following for all of our latest videos. Just search for This Morning with Gordon Deal. 19 minutes now in front of the hour. Coming up next, psychological warfare during batting practice in the baseball playoffs.
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0: Glad to be with us. Welcome into Wednesday. It is time now for the mic drop with this morning's Mike Gavin.
1: Good morning. Well, the baseball playoffs are heating up, and so is the battle of the ballpark music. The Milwaukee Brewers and San Diego Padres are playing in the National League Division Series, and apparently have been playing a little gamesmanship with one another. When the series was in Milwaukee, the Brewers were blasting what was described as monotonous music into the stadium while the Padres were taking batting practice. The Padres tried to combat this by bringing in their own Bluetooth speaker, but they still lost the first two games of the series. Facing elimination, San Diego decided to fight fire with fire, with one video clip from Petco Park yesterday showing easy listening elevator music being played while the Brewers were practicing, and another sounded like something you'd hear while you're on hold. The Padres won last night to stave off elimination, so expect to see more attempts to lull their opponent to sleep before tonight's game four.
0: Wow. Interesting little behind the scenes going
1: yeah.
0: on here.
1: And people in the comments were like, they should always do this. Like, we shouldn't be accommodating in any way the visiting players. We don't want to play their music. Don't make their locker rooms comfortable. Yeah. Let's do whatever we can to make them uncomfortable.
0: Well, I agree. Yeah. I didn't even know that stadiums may have played pleasant music for the opposing team.
1: Yeah.
0: I mean, I wouldn't.
1: A lot of them probably take requests, I'm guessing, or I'm just guessing. I don't know. I haven't worked at Major League Stadium.
0: Yeah. No, give them nothing.
1: Yeah, well, or that. Just give them, there's probably nothing worse than nothing for these Gen Z ball players, right?
0: Okay.
1: Just complete silence, turn off all the video screens in the stadium, and just make it dark and quiet.
0: All right. Well, I could see, like, if you want to bring your own music, how then the stadium may want to play music to sort of overpower or at least mess up the sound of your music.
1: Right. Yeah, I could see that.
0: So, that's an interesting. I don't know how that works. I mean, nobody's really ever, in the stadium for that.
1: Yeah.
0: Or minimal amount of crowds.
1: Right.
0: So I guess that's not really a known thing.
1: We'll see how it goes.
0: All right.
1: And if you've got plans, Gordon, on Saturday or Sunday, is it this weekend or next weekend? One man went viral after he was forced to explain both of these concepts to a friend. In the post on Reddit, he says that on Wednesday, September 30th, a week ago, he texted a friend to let him know that next weekend he'd be around, and the two agreed to get lunch on Sunday of next weekend without specifying a date. Then this week he got a text from that friend who apparently went to meet him from lunch this past Sunday, October 4th, not realizing that next weekend meant the weekend after the one coming up. Now this prompted the man to create a tongue-in-cheek chart showing when you should say this weekend and next weekend. The upshot is the weekend after the one coming up or the one that you're already in is always next weekend.
0: Okay, why isn't it the next weekend?
1: I know.
0: No, there are, I know. Yeah. I know what you're saying.
1: But it makes sense when you say it out loud.
0: Yes.
1: But nobody does that.
0: Correct.
1: I don't think. Nobody says next weekend is the one that's 3 days away.
0: Right.
1: No, nobody does that.
0: Even though it is technically the next weekend.
1: Technically speaking, this friend was not wrong, but he's also clueless.
0: Emphasis matters.
1: Yeah.
0: When are we doing this? Next weekend.
1: Uh-huh.
0: Like, then you know.
1: Right.
0: You know.
1: Okay.
0: 13 minutes in front of the hour.

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12: Thanks for being with us. The way food is processed, not just its nutritional value, could affect how your body responds to it. Researchers at Virginia Tech gave participants either a minimally or significantly processed meal and made sure that both had the same nutritional value. They found those who ate the more processed meal experienced a different metabolic response and even had different activation of the brain region associated with craving and reward. The results suggest that food processing may affect how the body and brain respond to food in ways that go beyond carbohydrates, fat, and protein, potentially helping researchers understand why ultra-processed foods have been associated with overconsumption and long-term health effects and pointing to new areas for research. Ultra-processed foods represent more than half of the average American's daily calories. 8 minutes now in front of the hour on This Morning. Once again, here's Nicole Murray.
13: And now, the three big things you need to know. Number one.
14: Tennessee death row inmate Krista Pike is awake and speaking at a hospital. Days after the state's failed attempt to execute her by lethal injection left her unconscious and on a ventilator. The 50-year-old's lawyers say Pike is handcuffed and shackled to her hospital bed.
13: Number two.
14: President Trump said he is set to speak with Russian President Vladimir Putin very soon about the death of the laboratory worker from a suspected case of the pneumonic plague in Siberia, Secretary of State Marco Rubio.
15: We encourage Russia to be transparent and share more information with the world so that all of us could react accordingly and appropriately. But we'll have to make those decisions on the basis of the information that we're learning and are being provided. And so far, that's still quite limited.
14: The CDC says that currently there is no indication of a broader threat to the U.S.
13: Number three.
14: A couple who had 21 children, most of them born through surrogacy, have been arrested on child abuse-related charges after investigators uncovered what prosecutors described as a house of horrors at their Southern California mansion. L.A. County D.A. Nathan Hochman.
16: And what was going on has been alleged in the complaint of that discipline is nothing short of absolute physical abuse, beatings, and punishment on a daily basis.
14: Officials added that punishments were also carried out by nannies under the parents' supervision. A former high-ranking Department of Justice official will lead the review into how Cornell University handles sexual misconduct complaints as the school works to address criticisms over allegations of a 2024 gang rape at a fraternity house. New York Governor Kathy Hochul.
17: This is about finding out how we can just change the culture that was clearly there, that is so abhorrent to all of us as we see the results.
14: Sally Yates was a deputy attorney general in the Obama administration. Federal officials are investigating after a Delta Airlines plane and Air Canada plane collided on a taxiway at Los Angeles International Airport yesterday. No injuries have been reported. Those cute fluffy pandas from China have made it to Atlanta. Zoo Atlanta announced that Ping Ping and Fu Sheng will be open to the public starting November 6th.
12: Can you just book your flight to Atlanta or whatever and get the... You've been talking about this for weeks now.
14: I know. I'm so excited.
12: They're coming. We're waiting for the date. Then the next... Now we got the date. And now here we are.
14: I'm just breaking the headlines as they are released, Gordon Deal.
12: Don't touch the pandas when you go there.
14: Oh, why not?
12: That's not allowed. 6 minutes now in front of the hour.
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20: Council.

Thanks for being with us. The world's two oldest men have exchanged greetings for their respective birthdays. João Mourinho Neto of Brazil, who turned 114 on Monday, and Ken Weeks of Australia, who turned 113 on the same day, exchanged birthday greetings via photos sent to one another across the globe. They show each man holding a card celebrating the other's birthday. Neto and Weeks, born exactly 1 year apart, are the current oldest and second oldest men in the world. Neto has been the oldest living man since November 2024, when he was 112. He's only one of nine men in history confirmed to have reached the age of 114. He is the oldest Brazilian man ever and the 13th oldest Brazilian of all time. The world's oldest woman, by the way, Ethel Katterham, turned 117 just a couple of months ago. That'll do it for this hour. For Nicole Murray and Mike Gavin, I'm Gordon Deal. Thanks for listening to This Morning, America's First News.

0: 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He ran for state office, he was beaten. He started a business, he failed. He ran for Congress, he lost. He was nominated for vice president, he lost again. But he knew only those who never tried are the real losers. And Abraham Lincoln was no loser. 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
3: From ABC News, I'm Sherry Preston. The woman who was supposed to have been executed in Tennessee last month but who survived is awake and speaking. And ABC's Jim Ryan reports her lawyers will be in court today.
4: Krista Pike's attorneys say the 50-year-old is awake and talking, but they haven't disclosed her mental state. The botched execution left her with two massive doses of pentobarbital, not in her veins, but in the skin and muscle of her arm. Enough to knock her out, but not enough to kill her. Medical experts say she may have brain damage, and the Supreme Court mandates that the condemned understand why they're being put to death. Ike's attorneys want her death sentence set aside in favor of life in prison.
3: More concern over the Russian researcher who died while working at a Siberian lab studying pneumonic plague. About 200 of her former co-workers are now also being monitored, and ABC's Elizabeth Schulze says the U.S. government wants to know more.
5: The World Health Organization wants Russia to provide more information about why it put in place those public health measures like quarantines at hospitals. And in a new alert, the State Department is reminding Americans not to travel to Russia, saying the U.S. government has limited ability to help citizens who go there.
3: Under a global health pact, countries have 24 hours to report anything that could become an international emergency. Russia says it told the World Health Organization about the death, claiming the researcher succumbed to pneumonia, but offering no further clarification. Today marks 3 years since the Hamas attacks on Israel that left more than 1,200 Israelis dead, hundreds more taken hostage. Today, some Israelis are outside Parliament in Jerusalem protesting Benjamin Netanyahu's government.
6: We want a big change to happen in these elections and believe and hope in the goodness and the amazing resilience of the Israeli people.
3: The retaliatory strikes that followed October 7th killed more than 70,000 Palestinians. Knife attack at a central Poland school leaves 7 wounded. This is ABC News.
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3: In Milwaukee.
9: This case is very concerning as a parent. Certainly, you know, we send our kids to school expecting them to be safe and not exposed to harm.
3: County Circuit Court Commissioner Roselia Borales. After a woman described as bipolar entered a public high school and claimed to be a substitute teacher, she was shown a classroom where she proceeded to insult and slur the students before she was finally arrested. In California, a court hearing yesterday in connection to the 21 children removed from one home, part of what authorities say was a scheme to dupe surrogate moms. Here's ABC's Sophie Flay.
10: Sylvia Zhang and Guo Jun Xuan were arrested at their Arcadia mansion. By afternoon, they were in court pleading not guilty. Prosecutors say the couple ran their own surrogacy company and lied to the women they hired, telling one that Zhang was a single mother struggling to conceive. They brought their babies home to their mansion, which prosecutors say was set up like a school with so-called learning centers, where children as young as one sat at desks for hours, supervised by nannies with 32 cameras watching everything.
3: After lawsuits demanding millions from Hershey, accusing it of deceptive marketing for Reese's peanut butter cups not having a jack-o'-lantern face actually on the candy, there's now a new warning on the wrapper saying carving not on actual product. Sherry Preston, ABC News.
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27: And a happy, wonderful Wednesday. It is the Ag Meter, Nick Papagni, along with Sir Josh. Sir Josh, we made it to Wednesday. It's your favorite day. You like hump day, don't you?
28: No, you always try to put that on me. There's nothing I like about Wednesday particularly at all. I'm more of a Friday kind of guy.
27: Yes, you are. You've always been a Friday, and you hate Mondays. You're like, I bet you back in the school days, you hated Monday. You hated Sunday nights, but now you're a mature adult.
28: Yeah. Oh, I mean, I'm still not a huge fan of Mondays, but a lot of it's just working so much. And even on the weekends, I'm usually working out at the farm. So by Monday morning, I'm tired and, answering emails and stuff isn't my favorite.
27: Yeah, it's a blur anymore. The older you get, it's just a blur. Next thing you know, it's just, oh, my gosh, it's another Monday. But, yeah, it is the Ag Meter and Sir Josh getting you ready. We're already flying through October. The big Fresno Fair is hitting. That's always a great time for people. The gas is still a big story. Tomorrow we'll talk with Mark Woods and

0: Ellington Smith about the energy and the gas issues in California. Will it ever be fixed? Because with refineries leaving, we're going to talk about it. I know the Trump administration is pushing to get diesel price down, but what will that do to California? Probably not a lot right now.
1: Yeah, probably not a lot right now. Unfortunately, California, I think, is riding this wave almost and, you know, taking advantage of the high gas prices. If you ask me, I think that they, you know, see an opportunity to make gas even more expensive than it already is nationwide and continue to try to push us out of our vehicles. They want us all riding bicycles or taking the bus.
0: Exactly right. And I think that was a plan a long time ago, but the plan is here now. And I don't know if they're happy or not. Again, we won't get any governor talk about, listen, we're gonna suspend the gas tax for a while. We know you're hurting out there. I don't think that's going to happen. I guess that's a dream of mine. But this is what happens when you block the Keystone, the National, when you cut down refineries. Eventually, it's going to come back to bite you, and it's biting all of us right now. I was in Texas, like I said last week, $3.57 a gallon, and people are upset it's so high. That will come down to probably a buck. That's what people were saying when I was in Texas. I'm like, can you imagine gas under $3, Josh? I don't know if it'll ever happen again in California.
1: I hope it will, but yeah, I would be a little surprised. But it is sad. You see these states that have much lower gas prices than us, and they're doing things like lifting gas taxes and doing anything they can right now to help their state citizens be able to afford gas and afford to live. I mean, that's how you get to your job. That's how you get around. It's how you get your kids to school. It's how you go to the grocery store to buy your food. You know, you would think the state would be helping in and, you know, declaring a state of emergency at this point and doing everything we can to get our gas prices down, but they're not doing it. It's crickets.
0: It really is, and I think they're going to stand strong when the election coming up. And it's just amazing to me that we've talked with Edward Ring many times. We have everything we have right here in California, and we've made the decision, politically made the decision, to go the other way. And so we want to bring things in. We're going to do as green as possible, and it's not working. Okay, so it's, I don't know what else to say, people. When you get the vote, go spread the word that California is broken, and especially on the farming side. We have to cut down these regulations for farmers. Let them do their thing, Josh, and it's not working.
1: No, it's not working, and we do. We need less regulation. We need to be helping out our farmers as well as our citizens, you know, things like the gas tax. We just need a better managed California.
0: And I think when we see minimum wage going up to $19.75 farm workers, and then we're going to be shocked in 5 years when I think we're going to get more and more automated, better automated, less pricing for farmers. We're going to realize, hey, there's not a lot of jobs out there anymore because there's so much automation coming. And you know whose fault that is? Our political people. They didn't think out of the box, did they? When it comes to small business, to farming, there's going to be more automation because that's the only way people can survive.
1: Yeah, and that's the thing. You're going to just continue to get rid of jobs. We're seeing it in California. We're seeing decreased number of farm jobs available because of things like rising minimum wage, you know, more expensive housing requirements. It's never ending in California. So they're just going to continue to dwindle away at, you know, the opportunity for these workers to have a livelihood.
0: There's another thing that just baffles the ag meter's mind is we are becoming one of the most automated states in the land. From everything, because we have the high-tech people the here in California, but we still live in 1950 when it comes to water. We haven't done anything with water, and I just don't think it's a fancy say when it comes to when the political people. I know they all talk the same way. Well, I've done so much for water. I'm running for your district. I need your vote. You haven't done anything, okay, because we haven't done anything in water. As long as our 80% water goes to the ocean, you're not doing a thing. I just can't believe that we have not done anything in water for so long, and it's just we have to have that now.
1: Yeah, we do. It's crazy to me how little we've done for our water. You know, I know they talk a big game and make it sound like they have, but it's just stymied by boards and reviews and all of this planning, like planning to do water. You see stuff all the time coming out about Sites Reservoir, but none of it's actually like getting done. We're not actually, we could have built this thing so much faster. We built the first one a lot faster, and here we are still waiting.
0: And I go back to the Golden Gate Bridge in San Francisco. That thing was built under budget and under time because the money went right to the bridge. We'll take a break. We're going to talk whole Vine Festival today. We got a great show for you. Don't go anywhere. We will be back. Siakaminer and Sir Josh on your Wednesday. We will be right back.

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2: Welcome back on your Wednesday morning. Boy, the weather's nice right now. It's a tad warm, but enjoy it now because I know in California, we know when it's warm, it's just the fall will just go away. Probably by Halloween, it'll start getting colder and colder. So enjoy the little warmer afternoons right now. Josh got a chance to talk with Vicky Goodrow, who's running the whole Vine Festival October 24th. And I love about this is, you know what? I think people forget what we have in California, especially the Central Valley. We are the kings of table grapes, raisins, wine, and Vicky's bringing it all together, and I want to give her a little love. Here we go. Our next guest, and I can't believe it's already October, because coming up October 24th is the whole Vine Festival with Vicky Goodrow. Vicky, welcome to the show. How are you?
3: Hey, I'm doing great. Thanks for having me back.
2: Well, Vicky, it's already October. We're two and a half weeks away, and it's on. So tell everyone that's just driving around right now, the whole Vine Festival, what's going to happen?
3: So the whole Vine Festival takes place at Fresno State on Barstow and Woodrow from 10 a.m. until 5. And the opening ceremony is going to really recognize the Fresno State Winery, who has been knocking it out of the park with award-winning wines this year. And they've been just a great supporter of the whole Vine Festival. So we just want to do a shout out for them and show some love. And then starting at 10:30, we start a full day of live music. And it's stellar, and it's all from the San Joaquin Valley. And then during this whole process, we have a kids zone that's free. They're going to be planting seeds, learning how things grow. We'll have samples all day long. We have the food trucks out there, very diverse too. We made sure that we had, you know, one of each kind of food, and there's a competition with the food trucks, and there's big money with this competition. And then we have artisans, we have art, we have photography, we have, you know, just all kinds of fun stuff happening through the day. We have a scarecrow contest, and there's some winnings with that also. So, I mean, there's some fun stuff happening all throughout the entire day, and it's free to attend, free to park.
2: And what I love about this, Vicky Goodrow, is because we got to get kids involved with farming. So, mom and dads, if you're listening, October 24th, it's an educational day, but it's very, very fun. Kids can find out what's going on in our valley, and it's going to be at Fresno State. And this is what I love about it. Getting kids involved with farming is so crucial.
3: It is. And so, honestly, like, our kid zone is my favorite. You'll see a selfie station there where the kids can put their faces, you know, forward, and it shows a picture of the valley, and above it, it says, I live in the ag capital of the USA. And then we have these magnets this year for your refrigerator, and it shows a picture of a tractor and a kid in a cape, but looking, he's, you know, like a superhero cape, and it says, Central Valley Agriculture, we feed the world. What's your superpower? I just can't wait to give these things out, because I want to cultivate a sense of pride in our children that they live in the, you know, agriculture mecca of the United States, and we feed the world.
2: And Vicky, you got my best friends out there now, Rosa Brothers. They're doing so much here in the Central Valley. Tell me about what they'll be doing. Rosa Brothers from Tulare.
3: Well, they provide a rum raisin specialty ice cream that we are able to sample out for free. And there's a lot of it. We actually bought our own little freezer to accommodate all of this ice cream and to show it off nicely. It is exquisite. This ice cream is top notch. And we have lines throughout the entire day just for their ice cream.
2: And Vicki Goodrow, this will all happen October the 24th at Fresno State, the Whole Vine Festival. What if FFA kids are listening? How do they, can they come out too and be a part of it?
3: Oh my gosh. You know, I would love to meet a lot of FFA kids, a lot of 4-H kids. I would love to meet a lot of farming kids. This is a place where they can come and see that their trade is being embraced, loved, celebrated, and their legacy. We have banners that showcase a wine grape grower, a table grape grower, and a raisin grape grower, just to showcase, like, these are real people. These people have history in the valley, and they love their kids. They love their kids. The wine grape grower will have pictures of their kids on these banners. It will be fun. I think the kids will really enjoy seeing their craft celebrated.
2: We're talking with Vicki Goodrow. She's running. She's the chairman and the board member, the president of the Whole Vine Festival. And Vicki, how much? This is the fourth annual now. How much have you learned from the first annual to the fourth?
3: Oh my gosh, it has really been an uphill climb. What I have loved about this is our board is comprised of people who love the Central Valley, and our board is very aware of agriculture being our number one industry. You know, it's like that my job depends on ag. Well, everybody's job depends on ag. I mean, when it comes down to it, there are so many supporting industries for ag. And then, like, when we did commercial flooring, we did flooring for schools. Those were the kids of the workers. We all depend on this industry. I get off track, but it's like the board understands that we really have every reason to celebrate this industry. And grapes are one of the most beautiful commodities out there. I mean, it's hard to beat a vineyard. And then you've got grape raisin and wine and a lot of other products that are made with grapes too. So it's a significant commodity to rally around.
2: What I love about this, Sir Josh, is Vicki's bringing, we cannot forget the history we have right here in the Central Valley. What, from raisins to grapes to wine. I think sometimes the mainstream media just says farming's so bad and the kids are going to forget about it. This is why I love our show, Josh. We're bringing people like Vicki on to just keep the history going and the legacy here.
1: Yeah, and I also love that it's something that reaches the public, it reaches our consumers and shows them about agriculture, shows them how deeply farmers care and how hard they work to provide them with food every day. I love any time you get the farmers and get, you know, the community involved in agriculture.
2: I get excited because we tell the story of our great farming community. We'll take a break. We'll come back more with Vicki. Don't go anywhere. This is the AgNet News Hour on your Wednesday at the Ag Meter. Sir Josh Lee. We'll be right back.
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1: We hope you always know how much we appreciate you.
0: 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It's not really a game.
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7: On your Wednesday morning, thanks for hanging out with the Ag Meter, Sir Josh. You have a lot of choices, and you're making the AgNet News Hour one of the hottest shows on the planet, and we thank you for that because we want to share our farming and ag world to you. We'll go back, and Vicky's got something going for October 24th. Here we go.
8: Well said, Vicky, because there's so much you can do with a grape, from raisins, wine, table grapes. You can go wine, just, and I love that because you're right. We are the capital of the world when it comes to ag, and I want more kids to know that.
9: Yeah, it's really a special place. You know, we can grow things 12 months out of the year here. We have very fertile soil. You know, basically, it's just a matter of stewarding our water well and really pressing into the creativity, the innovation, the technology needed to do things well and to do things better. So, and that's happening. It's amazing. It is happening. We basically will become the ag tech capital of the world because of our agriculture industry.
8: Well, Vicky, on October 24th, that's your whole Vine Festival day. Tell me about, mom and dads are listening right now. They want to get the kids out. What will the kids be doing on that day to keep them busy?
9: Well, okay, so we have a huge petting zoo. Kim's Petting Zoo from Madera, California. She is a Fresno State grad in animal science, and she has the most amazing petting zoo. And the kids can go in and out of that petting zoo and enjoy those animals all day long. And then we have three different groups coming out to serve our kids. We have the Boys and Girls Club doing art projects. We have the Discovery Center, Fresno Discovery Center, coming out to teach our kids how things grow. We have the Fresno Metro Ministry coming out, and they actually oversee a lot of community gardens in the Fresno area. So they not only teach kids how to grow things, but they also teach kids food prep. We have a honeybee farmer, and he's going to be bringing out honey and some hives. It's going to be very interactive for the kids to see just how things happen here in the Central Valley in regards to ag. And so the fact is that they can enjoy this all day long. There's no special cost to the parent. Our sponsors have made sure that we can offer this to all of our kids for free. And then on top of that, oh my gosh, there is a tractor area for the littles, for five and under, where they can go in and sit on these tractors, pedal them if they can. But they, honestly, these kids, they just want to sit on that tractor. And you got to be ready for when you have to take those kids off because they're not happy. But while they're sitting there, it is a photo op extraordinaire for parents. And it's only for the littles. We don't let the big kids in. So that's a fun area. And then there's food trucks, and there's samples of grapes and samples of raisins. And we actually have oatmeal raisin cookies provided by Pi.

0: mamas in the valley, and they are well known for their baked goods. We have those this year, and there's one more thing. Oh, Rosa Brothers ice cream can't be beat.
1: They really can't be beat. They're my favorite. Rosa Brothers, they do it all. So, Vicky, if people are listening right now, they're like, I want to be involved with October 24th, the Whole Fine Festival. How do they do it? Is there still time to get involved? They want to sponsor. They want to be involved with your show.
0: If they want to be involved, all they have to do is go to thewholefine.com, send me a message there, or they can actually contact me at my email. It's VickyGoodrow@gmail.com. So that's, you know, that's my name, gmail.com. Yeah, we'll never turn away money. And it's an expansive place. There's lots of room, but it's going to be full and it's going to be wonderful.
1: And the best way to get there, if you go on Barstow, where the softball field is at Fresno State, go east on Barstow, you'll run right into it. And there's no Fresno State game that day, so there should be plenty of room for you to have some fun.
0: Yes, and then we are having people park on Woodrow, which is between Barstow and Shaw. And it's covered, you know, with the big solar panels. And then you'll just walk down that walkway to where we're at. And there will be little, you know, sandwich boards to show you where to go. Yes. And it's a beautiful area. Trees, grass. It's quite lovely.
1: Live music. The Ag Meter will be out there this year. Anything you need,
0: so
1: Vicky,
0: exciting.
1: I will be there. And I invite every mom and dad to bring the kids out. It's a great day after your soccer game. Come on out and enjoy and find out what's going on in the valley, what's grown here. And I think the kids will get a big kick out of it.
0: Yes, they will. And then the live music, it starts with We Got the Beat. And that's a Fresno-based kids ensemble, which is basically percussion, but there's a couple other instruments that they play, and they're amazing. And they'll be there just with a huge demonstration of what they do. And then after that, we have Matthew Malcolm, who plays, well, he sings like Frank Sinatra, kind of Rat Pack music. He's a crooner, and he is amazing. And then we have University High School Jazz. And after them, we have Supersonic, and they're from the South Valley. They do 80s dance music, so we've got some people who like to dance. That would be very cool. And then we have In Cahoots, which is country and rock. So, and my visual, Nick, is to make this kind of like a no-drug Woodstock. Just bring your blankets, hang out, just, you know, mark your space. You know, nobody's going to mess with you, and then you can just meander around, come back, listen to music, meander, you know, go get some food, come back, listen to music. It can be a beautiful experience with your family and your friends.
1: I think this is outstanding because we get the kids involved with farming. They come back home and go, Mom, I had no idea this is where grapes are grown. They learn the history, the legacy of our valley, and I think it's huge.
2: Well, and maybe, you know, some of the parents see what a, you know, welcoming community that farming is. And, you know, maybe they take that to the polls in November and think about how they vote and vote in a way that'll benefit our farmers and our communities.
1: And it's nice because it's all free. It's out there. You're going to enjoy the day. The kids can hang. They'll have fun. We'll take a break. Come back more. And you want to listen to the next speech with Vicky. This is big. Don't go anywhere. The AgNet News Hour. We'll be right back.
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1: Well, Welcome back on your Wednesday morning. Thanks for hanging out with the Ag.

0: reminder, Sir Josh, this next part of this interview is the best. This 3 or 4 minutes, whatever it is, Vicky says it all. I love this. Let's go. This is all going to happen at Fresno State on Saturday, October 24th. And it's going to be here before you know it. Starts at 10 a.m., 10 a.m. to 5, get the kids out. It's going to be a lot of fun. Vicky, I'm so glad you're working hard at putting this on because we really need this in the Valley.
1: Well, you know what? I know that this is not the only thing that is needed in the Valley, but it is very intentional to celebrate what's good in our Valley, what's compelling, what's beautiful, and to get a sense of, wow, this is us. This is beautiful. This is worth celebrating. I live in a great place. That is what we're, this is what we're going for. And it's a year by year, you know, endeavor. And throughout the year, we're talking to people. We're asking the question, you know, why do we have such negativity over the Central Valley? What is that all about? Like, let's pause that and let's look at what can happen when we focus on what's beautiful and get a sense of, wow, I really live in an amazing place. And this place has an amazing legacy. And this place really produces. And wow, I'm glad I live here. This is what we're going for. And so our event is very intentional about that. And the more we have this kind of intentional work being done in our Valley, we can change this trajectory from negative to being very positive. And when we have that, my argument is anything loved has the best potential of becoming more beautiful. But if you hate it, it doesn't have a snowball's chance in hell. We have to love our place. Our kids deserve to hear parents talk about the Central Valley in a positive way. They need to hear other people talk about the Central Valley in a positive way. They need to know that there's opportunity here and that they can visualize, you know, raising a family here. If we don't love it, then why do we expect our kids to stay here? You know, it's like there's grumbling about this exodus of kids leaving. Well, we can change that just by how we speak about it. And then the other thing is that if you love something, you're going to fix it when it's broken. So we'll be solution-minded in regards to our problems. But if you don't care enough, why change it? So it's like, to me, it's very fundamental. The Valley deserves this. And I just can't abide not doing something to change this negativity. It's not just, it's not merited, and it's unhealthy, and we can do something about it. So the whole Vine Festival exists to, you know, create a love for the Valley, and we're in our fourth year. Here we go.
0: Well, that last 4 minutes was the greatest speech I've ever heard. That was beautiful, because here on AgNet West, we focus on farming and ag and tell the story of the great people we have, because I think the mainstream media sometimes puts farming down like it's bad, but it's not, because farming wouldn't be around. They wouldn't be taking care of their soil. They wouldn't have next generations farming if it wasn't bad. So, Vicky, that was well said. Again, you can go to thewholevine.com. Now, it's Vine. It's V, Vine, right. Not wine. So that makes sure, right, you go to wholevine.com, right?
1: That's right. And, you know, the wine element is lovely. It's a separate area, really close to the live music. It is gorgeous. And the wines that we offer there, all Central Valley wines, these wineries are amazing. Many of them have created venues that you can have parties at, weddings, concerts. They deserve to be supported, and we love featuring them. But it is, I would say, like 1/7 of what we do out there. Of course, it's for 21 and above, but it's lovely. So those who enjoy wine, be ready to be surprised with some really fine Valley wines.
0: Vicky Goodrow on her game today. Remember, the only place in America that grows this stuff is right here in the Central Valley. Table grapes, raisins, wine grapes, everything together, and it's all going to happen October the 24th at 10 a.m. Vicky, thank you so much. This has been a lot of fun.
1: Well, thank you for having me, Nick, and I really appreciate the shout-out. You know, I would much rather spend our money making this a beautiful festival when people get there, and so this extra, you know, muscle for advertising is very helpful, and I appreciate it. And with that being said, if people would go on our Instagram, our Facebook, you know, just like and share, because that's a very cost-effective way to advertise. And we need to have a lot of people out there. Our sponsors will be happy with that. Fresno State will be happy with that. And frankly, it will be very satisfying to those of us who are putting this on to see people out there enjoying themselves.
0: Well, I look forward to seeing Vicki Goodrow on October 24th at Fresno State. Thank you so much, Vicki.
1: Thank you, Nick.
0: And they're going to have my favorite team. Rosa Brothers going to be out there. Josh, you know I love their milk. We did a great video with them. So they're part of the local scene. I love that.
2: Yeah, it's just a great event and a great opportunity to get the family out, get involved, see what ag's about. And there's everything for the kids. There's the wine area for the adults. Just a really great festival, a really great chance to highlight just the great work that goes on in the Central Valley here.
0: Also, what I love is the kids are going to be learning but having fun at the same time. They're not really learning. They're just, boy, Mom and Dad, this is so cool out here. So it's going to be a great day. I'll have a lot of videos for everyone out there. I'll be walking around doing my thing, so it's going to be a fun day. Let's just hope we get good weather, and I think we will. October is always usually a good time for weather in the Central Valley in California.
2: Yeah, I think it'll be good weather. I'm hopeful. And also having the tractor thing for, you know, the kids under five, I'm sure they're going to have to keep you away from that. But, you know, maybe you can borrow one of my toddlers and get on the tractor with them.
0: Have the girls been to a petting zoo yet? You're almost at the age now.
2: Yeah, both of them have. The older one was the only one that could enjoy it at the time, and she loved feeding the goats, and they were giving them piles of leaves to feed to the goats, and she thought it was great. She loves animals.
0: I remember when Gianna was little, we went to the zoo and didn't care less about any animal, but she saw a pigeon and got all excited. So I'm like, okay, well, we just saw a zebra and some polar bears. You know, you get excited about a pigeon. So, yeah, you never know about kids.
2: Yeah, that sounds about right. You pay a bunch of money to get into a zoo, and then they're excited about the pigeon that you could have gone and seen it at McDonald's.
0: Well, coming up next, we're going to talk with Lute Lindbergh, he's got a great report. I love getting great people from the USDA on here, Josh.
2: Yeah, I got to catch up with him last week, so talking about the recent China 30 for 30 framework. You know, that's the most recent development with China trade that we've had in a while, so looking forward to talking with Luke about that, and then also talking about some of the work that they're doing for specialty crops and trying to make more money for our specialty crop growers.
0: Yeah, this is going to be great. Anytime we can have great talks with China, and I know Mike Jamison, Murata Nut Company, is like, now, Nick, come on. China is the largest, and I had no idea until Mike told us that they're the largest producer when it comes to walnuts. So, yeah, you won't see a lot of love with China and walnuts. But we'll take a break. Come back with Luke. Don't go anywhere on your Wednesday morning. It's the Ag Meter, Sir Josh. We will be right back.

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1: 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Winners are responsible for any taxes related to prizes. Prizes are non-transferable, redeemable, or exchangeable. Cash will not be awarded in lieu of merchandise or service. One entry per person per contest. Employees of the AGM Radio Group reserve the right to disqualify contestants who do not adhere to the contest rules. All prizes must be picked up by winner within 2 weeks of when the prize is won during regular business hours, Monday through Friday, 8:30 a.m. to 5 p.m., excluding holidays, at 3620 Sacramento Street, Suite 204, San Luis Obispo, California. All decisions, regardless of the circumstances, are final by the employees of the AGM Radio Group.
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1: Welcome back on your Wednesday morning, the Ag Meter, Sir Josh. Tomorrow we're going to talk fuel and energy. We're one of the few shows that actually talk about this and how bad it is. We'll talk with Mark Woods and Ellington Smith tomorrow. But let's go. Josh, tell us about your interview with Luke.
2: Yeah, I caught up with Undersecretary Luke Lindbergh at the USDA talking about the recent China trade negotiations and the 30 for 30 framework, as well as some of the assistance for specialty crop programs they're working on. So let's go to that interview.
3: We're joined today by Undersecretary of U.S. Agriculture for Trade and Foreign Agricultural Affairs, Luke Lindbergh. Undersecretary, thank you for joining us today.
4: Josh, great to be on with you. Thanks for having me back.
3: Absolutely, anytime. Undersecretary, let's start with China. Following President Xi's visit, we've now seen this new $30 billion, 30 for 30 framework. From an agricultural standpoint, what actually changed for American producers as a result of these meetings?
4: Yeah, this has really been a continuation of the incredible negotiations that President Trump has been active in personally for the past year. You know, starting last November when he and President Xi consummated this outline for the original 12 million metric tons of U.S. soybeans and other products coming back online for opportunities to sell to China, followed by the May agreement where the two sides reached an agreement that China would be buying 25 million metric tons on a go-forward basis of U.S. soybeans, plus an additional 17 billion of U.S. agricultural products on an annual basis. What this one does is it really formalizes the tariff reductions that are going to allow us to achieve those two outcomes and goals. And so you saw China agreeing to, in this 30 for 30 deal, reducing tariffs on some very key agricultural opportunities for U.S. farmers and ranchers. You know, we're excited about things like livestock, row crops, forestry products, vegetables. I know many of your listeners are in the fruit and nut industry, both of those covered as well. And so the goal here is to provide stability on a go-forward basis for U.S. agricultural trade. The 30 for 30 construct is, let's do $30 billion worth of deals on both sides in non-sensitive goods that we should just be selling one another on an annual basis that really shouldn't come under additional trade, sort of distortions in the process. And so you're seeing this construct get rolled out. About 90% of the goods that were listed on the U.S. side going to China are agricultural goods. So again, across the board, really a lot of great wins here for U.S. farm country.
3: And we're talking about products being recommended for more favorable tariff treatment rather than those tariffs actually coming down today. What still has to happen before an American producer sees a tangible benefit from this agreement?
4: Well, we're already seeing a 50% increase in exports to China across all of our ag products this year. So significant progress already happening. China is already also, they did hit the 12 million metric tons of U.S. soybeans this past marketing year. They are on track right now to meet that 25 million metric ton goal for this marketing year. And then above and beyond that, in all of these other ag commodity sectors, we're going to see trade already happening. We already are seeing a number of those things come into full force. The Board of Trade, again, is designed to oversee this. These 30 for 30 deal tariff lines to make sure that both sides see real results coming forth. And we're going to have a specific ag focused working group to see this through going forward. And so I think we already are seeing farmers getting some wins here on the board. But remember, this is all under the context, too, of a longtime desire for U.S. agriculture to diversify our markets. And we're continuing to see record export sales to seven different markets around the world outside of just China. So to me, the biggest win here is that we can have a stable, productive trading relationship for agricultural products with China, and we continue to grow markets all around the world thanks to the president's new trade agreements. It's going to be hopefully a real stabilizing force and a bigger win here more broadly to be able to have really truly diversified and strong markets across the board.
3: And we've also seen China making additional purchases of U.S. agricultural products recently. How important is rebuilding that demand in China? And what are you seeing right now in terms of opportunities for the American farmer?
4: We are seeing, like as I mentioned, a number of different opportunities. And in fact, we're going to be taking one of our Trump missions, trade reciprocity for U.S. manufacturers and producers missions over to China to get on the ground here now that we have this 30 for 30 construct in place. And so we're going to be bringing a number of different producer groups and agribusinesses over there to start doing deals and seeing sales happen. We're going to be showcasing many of these products at one of the largest trade shows in China. That'll be in early November. And again, really capitalizing on the president's recent negotiations. And so again, I think you're going to see opportunities across the board here. We're excited about everything from, you know, tomatoes and peppers and cucumbers. We're going to see, I think, opportunities we've talked about with grapes, peaches, strawberries, blueberries, almonds, pistachios, walnuts. It's going to be really across the board, a lot of different categories that I know many of your listeners care quite a bit about.
1: And I think it's outstanding that Big Brother, USDA, the federal government, has the backs of our farmers. Now, Little Brother, California, does not, but it's great that we have the Big Brother looking after us.
2: Yeah, it is, and they're working hard, and I'm glad to hear so many positives coming out of this trade deal with China.
1: Yeah, I think that's the big thing is we keep talking soon. You'll watch Canada. We'll come back to the plate. We'll take a break, come back more and talk about this. But this is a huge deal. On the Wednesday morning edition, we will be right back.
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1: Welcome back on your Wednesday morning. Thanks for hanging out with us. Thanks to Vicki Goodrow, the whole Vine Festival. Let's go back to Luke, and this is a good one.
3: Absolutely. And kind of changing gears here, USDA just announced new awards through the Assisting Specialty Crop Exports Initiative. Tell us what the USDA is doing through that program and what you're trying to accomplish for specialty crop producers.
4: Very committed to making sure that our specialty crop producers do have robust agricultural export markets all around the world. You know, what the Assisting Specialty Crop Exporters Program is focused on is really working through and removing technical and regulatory barriers to trade around the world. This is actually a program that we are doubling down on, reinvesting in to make sure that in many cases, the biggest challenge that our specialty crop producers have is breaking through these the non-tariff barriers that exist around the world, where governments will come up with their own scientific standards for products, really not follow international norms. And our goal with this program is to help educate these foreign governments in making sure they're taking best practices and giving our producers a fair ability to compete on a level playing field. And so we're creating new opportunities through reinvestment in this Assisting Specialty Crop Exporters Program. It's a great opportunity.
3: And when we talk about things like maximum residue limits, technical standards, other non-tariff barriers, those sound far removed from the farm. For a grower listening who doesn't deal with international trade policy every day, how can differences in an importing country's pesticide standards effectively close a market to

0: otherwise legal U.S. crop.
1: Yeah, it's exactly right. You know, what happens is if people aren't abiding by international standards and best practices, you know, if you have a bit of fertilizer or something left on your or an herbicide on your crop, and essentially the market can get closed to you if it goes over a certain amount of residue on that crop. And so what you're seeing around the world is governments that have taken their own standards and unilaterally made decisions about what is an acceptable level. And even though it may be safe to eat here and in most countries around the world, and our consumers, you know, have the benefit of getting access to those highly nutritious, really high quality crops, those local markets will essentially get shut off if their standards don't match up with what is best practice. It really increases what we call the friction of trade. It makes it much harder. And, you know, the worst case scenario is one of our producers ships a shipment of crops over somewhere and they get turned away at a port, and particularly in the perishable category, that can result in a real devastation when we have to see a loss of that product, and you know, insurance claims get filed and all kinds of things that nobody wants to deal with. And so we're constantly trying to educate these foreign governments on those best practices and making sure that they're aligning their standards with the U.S. standards, which are in line most of the time with international standards as well.
0: And you've been traveling extensively. I think this is the first time we've talked while you were in the United States. You're meeting directly with trading partners around the world. As we head into the final months of the year, where are you most encouraged about opportunities to expand markets for U.S. agriculture?
1: It's exactly right. You know, whenever I get overseas and I talk to buyers in those markets, they love U.S. ag products. They know we have highly nutritious, high quality products. They want more on the grocery store shelves. They want more on their restaurant tables. And quite frankly, many of the families I meet around the world want more on their kitchen tables as well. And so our job is to help facilitate that transaction and to make it work. You know, later this year, here in early November, we're taking a large delegation over to Vietnam. To me, that's one market opportunity that I think is really ripe for picking, so to speak, to use a specialty crop analogy. We are seeing record exports to Vietnam in a number of product categories this year. You know, their population is increasing, their buying capacity is increasing as their GDP per capita goes up. Really a great opportunity, as is the entire Southeast Asia region. Excited about things there. But from the specialty crop perspective, you know, there's really no other deal out there quite like the one that we have also signed with Taiwan, which is going to take tariffs off of almost all U.S. ag products and really create huge momentum and opportunities for our specialty crop producers in that market as well. They're a great buyer of U.S. agriculture. They always have been fourth in the world in with respect to the per capita consumption of American ag products. So two good market opportunities there that I think a number of your West Coast listeners will be particularly interested in.
0: Finally, just like to close with something we always talk about on these calls, our trade deficit. You've been working diligently to chop away at that and reduce our trade deficit. Can you just give us an update on how that's going and maybe how the new China deal will help impact that as well?
1: We are laser focused on the trade deficit. To me, it's one key statistic that tells whether or not American agriculture is winning or losing in the global marketplace. And when we came into the administration, the USDA was forecasting a $50 billion trade deficit with the world, meaning we're buying $50 billion more from around the world than we were selling to the world. So far, 18 months or so into the administration here, we have cut that trade deficit in half. And I think we're going to continue to see positive momentum on that front as we take advantage of the new market opportunities the president has created around the world through many of his trade negotiations and trade deals. So excited about the progress of that 50% reduction, but even more excited about what the future holds.
0: Well, that's all the questions I have for today. Is there anything else you'd like to add for our listeners?
1: Josh, I think we covered everything. Thanks so much for having me on today.
0: We appreciate you taking the time to join us this morning and keeping our producers informed on what USDA is doing. We always enjoy having you on and look forward to talking to you again soon. Thank you.
1: Same here. Thanks so much.
2: You think about the deficit. We were at 50 when the Trump administration came in. It would probably be at 60 to 70 billion dollar deficit. It's down to 25 billion. This is huge for California farming. We can't go the other way anymore. We got to get back down because we grow

0: the greatest commodities here in the world, in California. Thank you to Luke Lindbergh. Thank you to Vicki Goodrow. We will be back tomorrow. We'll talk energy and gas tomorrow. Have a great Wednesday. It's the Ag Minister, Josh. See you tomorrow.
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0: 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It's 6 o'clock on the Central Coast.
1: From ABC News, I'm Sherry Preston. Today marks 3 years since the Hamas attack on Israel that killed more than 1,200 people and left hundreds of others hostages of the terror group. ABC's James Longman is at the site of the Nova Music Festival, which has now been turned into a memorial.
2: Protests planned across this country today. Convoys of cars and buses are on their way here to the Nova Field right now to make their voices heard. And there's anger because there have been multiple reports in recent weeks by Israeli journalists and others about the warnings Benjamin Netanyahu is alleged to have either missed or ignored. One claimed that the UAE warned the Prime Minister a week and a half before it happened, but those warnings were not passed on.
1: Israel's retaliatory strikes have left more than 74,000 Palestinians dead and most of Gaza reduced to rubble. President Trump will speak with Russian President Vladimir Putin today about the death of a 28-year-old scientist who worked at a Siberian lab studying pneumonic plague, who died of what Russia says was pneumonia. Here's ABC's Elizabeth Schulze.
3: The death of researcher Daria Shapilova last Friday has fueled speculation Russia could be modifying pathogens in the lab. Videos shared by local channels in Russia and circulating online appear to show at least one person in a hazmat suit in the region. It's not clear when the videos were recorded. Other videos suggest life largely going on as normal.
1: ABC's Elizabeth Schulze. Around 200 people are being monitored for symptoms. Krista Pike, the woman who survived her own execution in Tennessee last week, is now out of a coma and speaking. And so are her lawyers, says ABC's Jim Ryan.
4: Attorneys for the 50-year-old are due in court today to push for details about what went wrong during last week's attempt to execute their client. Krista Pike was to be put to death for the brutal 1995 killing of a classmate, but something went wrong during injection of the drugs that were meant to end her life, leaving her unconscious and on a ventilator until now.
1: In Texas, a date and method have been set for the Fort Hood shooter. It'll be December 3rd by a firing squad. You're listening to ABC News.
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1: New details coming to light about the alleged gang rape on the campus of Cornell. ABC's Aaron Katursky.
6: Weeks after Jane Doe reported her alleged 2024 fraternity house assault, videos obtained by ABC News show Chi-Phi members who were in the house that night but not involved in the group.

0: sex, telling Cornell University police they heard it was all consensual.
1: What people were saying was that there was like multiple consenting adults in this room.
2: There was a consensual act that took place.
3: Protests across France this week, but what are they fighting about? The students demonstrating say it's over the lack of resources at French schools. Here's ABC's Tom-Sophie Burridge in France.
4: The government's in a bit of a bind on this, the French government, because France has a growing public debt problem. It's now paying more to service its debt than the countries we used to think of being the more kind of crisis-ridden debt countries in Europe, like Greece and Italy. And there's no easy way out of this, because as we move towards that election next year, the political class here is hugely divided. There's no sense that the government can actually find a way of either cutting back public services and getting enough political support to get those changes through, or even raising taxes even more. And that is the sort of background to this.
3: Get ready to bundle up. 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

0: And away we go. It is time for another edition of First Look. Good morning. It is 6:07. I'm Andy Morris. You and I are going to hang out for the next 3 hours. We've got a lot to talk about. We're going to start off our chat with Terry Banish from the city of Atascadero. Bridget Reddy and Leslie Arandre are going to be joining us from Jack's Helping Hand this morning. We have also got Brad Melke and Gordon Deal stopping by to talk about some of the things that they've been delving into and a whole lot more. Plus, we'll throw a happy hour your way coming up this morning as well.
1: Good morning with your Central Coast headlines. I'm Ben Hayes. The family of Reyna Espinosa, the 60-year-old San Miguel woman who was shot and killed at a home on River Road last Monday, has set up a GoFundMe fundraiser to help pay for her funeral and memorial, transportation, and other unexpected expenses. The San Luis Obispo County Sheriff's Office says deputies found Espinosa with multiple gunshot wounds inside a residence in the 500 block of River Road. Detectives identified the suspect as 66-year-old Jose Sevilla Ruiz of San Miguel, who was taken into custody. The Paso Robles Joint Unified School District will host two community presentations and question and answer sessions this month about the district's facilities master plan and Measure G26. According to the district, the plan provides a long-range framework for addressing facility needs and improvements across district schools. The first presentation is set for this Thursday, 4 until 7 p.m. at the Patina Room at Cal Coast 1346 Railroad Street in Paso.

0: Ambassador Robles. The second meeting is set for Wednesday, October 14th, 4 until 7 p.m. at the Culinary Arts Academy, 1900 Golden Hill Road, Paso Robles. California is preparing for the upcoming election, and Democrats worry over possible interference from the federal government, with reports that 1,000 federal election monitors may be sent to every state. California officials are expressing concerns about the federal government's plan. State Attorney General Rob Bonta.
1: We will not tolerate efforts to intimidate voters or interfere with the electoral process. And if anyone crosses that line, my office will act as we have in the past.
0: And a new California law will allow residents aged 80 and older to permanently opt out of jury duty without documentation. The law does not prevent people age 80 and older from serving on a jury if they choose to. You're up to date with local and state news with your Central Coast headlines. I'm Ben Hayes.
2: All right, Ben, thank you very much and good morning. 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
2: And when we take a look at what's happening in traffic out there, we head over to the Caltrans Quick Maps and take a look at what's shaking out there for the Central Coast. Starting off our day with a no-hitter again this morning. Got no accidents or incidents to report from north of Paso to south of Solvang. A little bit of construction going on the south side of Solvang, just off the 101, but it's not going to affect your commute if you're heading to Santa Barbara. Your normal morning Paso to the Five Cities, it's looking pretty good out there. Not a single accident or incident to report, and let's see if we can't keep it that way. Our weather forecast today, a little different story. It looks like it's going to be warm again. In fact, that heat advisory is still with us till 8 p.m. tonight. If you're in the South County today, we've got a few clouds coming in, some fog in the early morning hours. Highs, though, near 92 for San Luis and the surrounding areas today. If you're heading to the beaches, we'll drop that by 5 or 6 degrees. We'll call it about an 86 or an 87. North County, triple digits again today. In fact, 100, the expected high. Going to be back up in the 90s, and it looks like the weekend we're cooling down into the low to mid 70s again. So we definitely have a little respite on the way. Our current temperatures include San Luis Obispo this hour. Pismo Beach is at 63. San Luis Obispo's at 71. There we go. 66 in Atascadero. 64 for Templeton. 68 in Santa Margarita. Moro Bay is at 64. Los Osos, 67. 66 for Avila, Arroyo Grande, Pismo Beach, and Grover Beach. 63 in Napomo and 60 in Orchid this hour.
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0: once again, good morning and welcome to First Look. It is 6:14. It's Wednesday morning, October 7th. Have a lot to talk about throughout the course of the day, and Terry Banish joins us to start things off with a visit from the city of Atascadero this morning. On the phone with Terry Banish from the city of Atascadero. She joins us every week to talk about what's going on. Good morning, Terry. How are you doing?
1: I'm doing great, Andy. How are you?
0: Doing good. You had some more time on the road, didn't you?
1: Yeah, we ended up in Portland for the AZA Zoo Conference that happens once a year. It's just at a different zoo every year, so it's fun because we get to bring back some great ideas and what we learned at the conference. So, and then we went on to San Diego for the Del Mar Food and Wine Festival and really promoted our San Luis Obispo County at the festival, and our first time there, and a lot of people that are either don't know about us and definitely don't know that Alaska Airlines flies direct from San Diego to San Luis Obispo, so, and wine flies free on the way back. So we made an impact there. I feel really good about, you know, all of the people we talked to. There was thousands of people over the 2 days, Saturday and Sunday, and our whole booth area was set up to be San Luis Obispo County and representing all the wineries. And yeah, it was good. It was a good time and hot.
0: I'll bet it was. Well, and I could tell when we were talking off the air, you were pretty excited about the things you learned with the AZA. I know there are people out there that still don't understand what doors that the new name change opened for Central Coast Zoo, but it's pretty incredible the things that could be happening.
1: Absolutely. It really does. And it has given us even more, you know, different things we can implement here at home that they don't cost a fortune that you could do for the zoo and for our visitors that love to come to the zoo and support the zoo and, you know, help us also from that, you know, bigger umbrella that we're casting out there to familiarize folks with us.
0: Nice. Hey, let's talk Farmers Market to get started, because tonight is Farmers Market in Sunken Gardens in Atascadero.
1: It sure is. So we have our Farmers Market, and they're still on their 3 to 5:30 time frame. So that doesn't change until we get into the daylight hours, so to speak. It starts to shift a little bit, but it's right now it's 3 to 5:30, Sunken Gardens downtown. It's just, there's a lot of different seasonal produce that's coming in, you know, your pumpkins, your squashes, all that kind of thing. So definitely come visit all the farmers that are down there, and at Sunken Gardens today until 5:30, 3 to 5:30.
0: All right. It's good. I love the Atascadero Farmers Market. It's a great place to go and get some fresh produce, you know, get some bread, get some berries, get to meet some of your neighbors and have a good time. Plus, the Sunken Gardens is beautiful. It's just nice hanging out down there.
1: It is, and it's the evenings are beautiful. Even though it might be really hot during the day lately, it'll be cooling down for this evening, so we'll be good.
0: Evenings tonight are going to be great. All right, now, I got a question. This may be a little, I don't know if you consider it controversial or not. I know we have the Orange and Gray Fridays whenever there's an Atascadero home game, but their away game this week is only three exits away. So can we consider that a home game and show up and get a discount downtown?
1: I think if you come into any of our participating restaurants and our drink establishments with your orange and gray on, they will honor that 10% off.
0: All right, because you're
1: pretty much, because they're wanting you to come in and visit.

0: it.
1: They are. And you're just heading down the road. Like I said, it's only about three exits away, and you're going to be at the game. So it's not really an away game. It's just kind of, we can almost call it a crosstown game. How's that?
0: Yeah, there you go. Crosstown game. We'll have to add that for next year's promotion.
1: Okay. Now, so,
0: I'll make myself a note.
1: Speaking of games, I know also the youth basketball registrations are underway right now. And little birdie told me that you're looking for coaches pretty desperately right now.
0: We sure are. So we have our registration that closes on October 21st for winter youth basketball. So that's important to know. But we also need those volunteer coaches for this program. And what I would encourage, if you're interested in becoming a coach or a sponsor or any of that, to call our rec team. And that number is 470-3360. Or you can email them at sports@atascadero.org. And at least, you know, if you're interested in volunteering and being a coach or any of that, they definitely want to hear from you. So it's important to reach out. We definitely appreciate that.
1: All right. Anything that, any age ranges or anything they need in terms of that? Can you, if you had a high school kid who was a ball player that wanted to be a coach, are you looking for retired guys or what do you need?
0: You know, anyone who's kind of eligible, if they want to give a crack at it and come and help us, we'll give you what the rules are and all the things that you need to do.
1: Okay.
0: To help us with that. What I can say is, as far as where we're looking for coaches, we have fifth and sixth grade girls, we have seventh and eighth grade boys, and seventh and eighth grade girls. And you know, those are the specific areas where we're having the challenges with getting our coaches, volunteer coaches, set up for. So that's where we're needing coaches the most. And we're going to put out a, you know, kind of information on that on our website, as well as on our Atascadero Recreation links for both Facebook and Instagram. So pay attention to that, because more information will be provided on that as well. So if you're interested, you know, look to our social media pages for Atascadero Rec.
1: All right. Well, let me tell you, you can do some good things for the kids. Being a good coach makes a huge difference in their lives. So get out there and get volunteering. Hey, let's talk waste drop-off, because I know that's a big thing for the people within the city limits.
0: Yes, absolutely. So the waste drop-off and compost giveaway that's going on, that's October 17th through the 24th. The residential is a free waste drop-off and compost giveaway that starts on the 17th and goes through the 24th. And as a resident, you can bring a number of bulky items to the Waste Management Transfer Station, and that's located at 3360 La Cruz Way. The entrance to the station is on Marquita Avenue. 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And then there's no voucher required, but you'll want to bring your photo ID and a copy of your waste management bill. So that's the thing that you'll need to have. And if you need any information on it, you can call them at 466-3636 or go to their website. 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So give that a whirl, because it's a great opportunity, you know, to kind of clean house and get ready for your fall. Ready for your holidays.
1: It is, and getting ready for fall means Fall Fest is coming up. Tell me about that one, too.
0: Yes, absolutely. So the 6th annual Atascadero Fall Fest is moving into October, as everybody knows, from November. So it will be October 16th through the 18th, and it's a free three-day free admission event that's down in the Sunken Gardens in downtown Atascadero, and family-friendly. There's all kinds of things, from a full-scale carnival with all the rides, games, vendors, breweries, music, lots of different bands that will be coming out to play, and a lot to talk about with that. So you'll want to go online, basically, to visit atascadero.com and click on events, and you'll see Fall Fest there, and it will have a link to the event website, so it gives you all the information to expect as you plan your trip to come over for that. And then our Colony Days Parade and our annual community celebration for Colony Days is also during Fall Fest. We have a parade that will be on Saturday, October 17th, and the parade will go from 10 a.m. until noon, and then you'll have afterwards the celebration of the carnival, but also celebrating the early days of the colony of Atascadero. So that's free to attend as well. So it's a fun weekend planned for October 16th through the 18th in downtown Atascadero.
1: All righty. We'll look forward to that. And then if you see some bicycle riders on the road, you're going to want to move.

0: open, that's filling up fast, but it's all day on the 24th. If the riders get there about 45, they get ready to roll about 8 a.m., but 7:30 is really, you got to be down there by that time to get all set up. And then that bovine race goes all the way up through kind of the Templeton area. There's a whole map that you can do the big, you know, the big cow, the little cow, and the whatever, you know,
1: right.
0: cow levels that they have, and sign up for that. And then they come back to Sunken Gardens, and there's a whole festival around that that goes until 6 o'clock on October 24th.
1: All right. And then now we've got Zubu and Pumpkin Smash together. Are they right next to each other, or is there some time between?
0: Well, basically, different days. So Zubu is going to be October 23rd and 24th at the Central Coast Zoo. You want to get your tickets now. Those are online at both the centralcoastzoo.org as well as visitatascadero.com. You can access that information there under events. And then Pumpkin Smash will be at the zoo on October 25th. So it's basically a three-day thing with Zubu the first 2 days and Pumpkin Smash the last day.
1: So it's let's decorate with all the pumpkins, and then the day after Halloween's done, then boom, let's get rid of them.
0: Yep, let's get rid of them. And it's fun to watch the animals because they love pumpkin. It's like a thing.
1: It is. Almost all the animals love either the monkeys like tearing them apart. Some of them actually eat some of the pumpkin. And I was surprised at how much I enjoyed watching on the Pumpkin Smash.
0: Oh my gosh, yeah, it's fun. It's fun. They love it. It's just, you know, it's enrichment for the animals, and they love it, and it's fun to watch them with it too.
1: That's on the 25th, which is that Sunday. That's my birthday, just so that way you won't have any trouble forgetting that. And if you want more information, visit atascadero.com for almost everything we talked about, right?
0: Yep, you got it. Click on events, and then you'll have all the information right there.
1: Terry Banish is with us from the city of Atascadero. Glad you're back safe and sound. Have yourself a good week, and we'll talk again next week, okay?
0: All righty. Sounds good. Thanks, Andy.
1: You betcha. And it is about 6:26 right now. There is a growing trend among some middle schoolers. They're looking for friends in all the wrong places.
2: New research finds that artificial intelligence use among more than 2,300 middle school students is increasing rapidly, and any AI use is associated with higher social anxiety and depressive symptoms. Here's Julie Jargon, columnist at the Wall Street Journal. Julie, what are we learning?
3: There was a study that some researchers conducted from the University of North Carolina at Chapel Hill, and they looked at the chatbot usage of middle school students in the southeastern United States, and they studied about 2,300 middle school students and found that a vast majority of them were using chatbots, and in many cases, they were using them not just for homework help, but for support and friendship.
2: Jeez, what is that even like? Do we know? I know you spoke to this 12-year-old girl in Phoenixville, Pennsylvania, or you spoke to her mom at least. But what are they doing with these chatbots?
3: Well, they're confiding in them. They're seeking advice and, in many cases, validation. And in the case of this 12-year-old girl whose mother I talked to, this young girl was feeling lonely because her older siblings were, you know, growing up and spending more time with their friends, and she wanted someone to talk to. So she started talking to a chatbot character that she created on a website, and it became something that she was talking to every time she was on her iPad. And she was even talking to this chatbot over talking to real friends who were calling her on FaceTime. And so she was kind of replacing human contact with real life friends with her chatbot instead.
2: Jeez. I may be re-asking the question, but I mean, what's the appeal here?
3: I think the appeal here is that, you know, when you have this chatbot, it's available all the time. It doesn't judge you. It doesn't, you know, necessarily push back in the way that a friend might. And, you know, they're designed to be fairly agreeable. And so I think the appeal to kids is that they get this validation, and they get something that they feel is very human-like, responding to them in a way that feels empathetic. And that feels good because they've got someone who's listening to their problems and mirroring back to them how they're feeling. And so that can be very appealing. But then the danger can be that they're not getting the type of pushback necessarily that they would get from a human being, and no one to challenge them on their

0: beliefs and their thoughts. And so that can obviously go wrong.
1: Yeah. We're speaking with Julie Jargon. She writes the family and tech column for the Wall Street Journal. This piece is called Middle Schoolers Are Seeking Out AI Friends Instead of Real Human Ones. And that's creating, I guess, some anxiety and perhaps furthering the loneliness epidemic.
0: Yeah, it is. The study found that the students who were using AI chatbots for friendship, there were two waves of the study, and those in the first wave that were reporting, using AI for friendship, they were actually likely to report higher levels of loneliness when the researchers came back to them several months later for the second wave of the study. So loneliness is kind of what drew them to the chatbots, but then it also ended up being counterproductive because they ended up feeling lonelier later.
2: Wow. Big stuff from Julie Jargon. Julie on the job and talking a little bit about AI and how some kids are using AI these days. It's definitely something that you want to keep an eye on. It is 6:30. We take a break for California Headline News. I'm sorry, we haven't had California Headline News in quite some time. We have an ABC Network update coming up for you. This is News Talk 920 and FM 96.5 KVEC.
3: ABC News, I'm Sherry Preston. It's been exactly 3 years since Hamas launched the deadly attacks that turned into the war with Gaza. ABC News Chief International Correspondent James Longman is there.
4: There is remembrance, there's sadness, but also there is anger. And we're seeing these images of protests across the country. There was a protest today at Hostage Square, which has become famous for the anger that many of the hostage families felt, but there was wider anger in Israeli society about how this could have happened. And there have been so many more questions in just the last few months, actually. Israeli journalists doing a lot of the work to ask serious questions about what Benjamin Netanyahu knew before the Hamas attack happened.
3: The U.S. is leaning on Russia for more information about the death of a worker at a lab studying plague bacteria. Awake and Talking, the woman who was supposed to die by lethal injection last week in Tennessee. Two scientists win the Nobel Prize for Chemistry for figuring out mysteries around fundamental principles of compounds. This is ABC News.
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0: Again, good morning and welcome to First Look. Here we go with another segment. It is 6:34. We start off with local news, traffic, and weather. And then we'll see where we go from there. We have our first look at sports coming up for you here pretty soon. I hope you're ready for that.
1: Good morning with your Central Coast headlines. I'm Ben Hayes. It's Fire Prevention Week, and the American Red Cross is sharing steps residents can take to help prevent home fires and keep household members safe. Cooking is the leading cause of home fires in the U.S., according to the Red Cross. The organization advises never leaving cooking food unattended, turning off the stove when leaving the kitchen even briefly, and using a timer as a reminder that the stove or oven is on. Reporter Dina Kodiak says cases of enterovirus D68 are on the rise in Northern California.
2: The virus, which usually causes mild cold symptoms but can lead to a rare polio-like illness in young children, is rising in the Bay Area. Levels are high in Palo Alto, Napa, Southeast San Francisco, and San Rafael, that according to virus trackers. EBD68 usually appears in summer and fall. The rise comes as cold and flu season started early in San Francisco, with the city recently reporting its first flu-related death.
1: Reporter Bree Tennis says people are injured every year by carving pumpkins.
3: Halloween comes with blood and gore, and that's great as long as it's not from you. The National Institutes of Health says pumpkin carving can lead to lacerations, severed tendons, even accidental digit amputation. And it's usually from the slip of a knife. But experts say there's an easy solution. Ditch the kitchen knife and reach for the carving kit with a saw. They're statistically safer, and you'll be less apt to bleed.
1: And the city of Atascadero and the Central Coast Zoo will host Zoo Boo, an annual Halloween event for all ages, 4 until 7 p.m. on Friday and Saturday, October 23rd and 24th at the zoo in Atascadero. There will be carnival games, Halloween activities, and costume contests. Tickets are $16 per person per night for general admission, $15 per person per night for zoo members, and children 2 and under are free. Tickets are available through My805Tix. With your Central Coast headlines, I'm Ben Hayes.
0: All right, Ben, thank you very much. We just heard about Zoo Boo earlier today at the Central Coast Zoo with Terry Banish from Atascadero. She'll be joining us again a little bit later on in the show. Weather-wise, or let's do traffic first. How about that?
4: Traffic and weather together, now on 920 KVEC.
0: Well, it looks like we have some defective traffic signals. No collision yet, but they're all blacked out. This is at Kansas and Highland Drive. This is going to be out near, as you're heading out towards Cuesta, as you go through San Luis Obispo and past Foothill there. So make sure that you're driving carefully in that area. Again, traffic signals are all blacked out at CMC and Kansas. Actually, it's going to be out near Woods. And the sheriff's office out there. So just be ready. There's no traffic signals. They are not working well right now at all. And that's the only thing that's going on. No collision there yet. We do have a traffic collision with no injuries. Northbound 101 at Broadway. This is going to be right on the river bridge there. So again, this is one that the area we see a lot of accidents early in the morning down in the Santa Maria area. And then other than that, looks like a little construction going on down near Solvang. Smooth sailing from Paso down into San Luis, and it's looking pretty good there. Our weather forecast today still calling for mostly sunny skies later, some fog and low clouds in the morning, and then mostly sunny skies with high temperatures today under a heat advisory till 8 p.m. tonight. Got a heat advisory till 8, but it looks like high temperatures are going to be sitting about 92 for San Luis in the inland valleys, 100 in the North County, and along the beaches today somewhere in the low to mid 80s. Currently, in Pomo, Santa Maria, and Orchid, we're at 60. 64 in Grover Beach, 64 in Pismo. Looks like 67 in Arroyo Grande. Avila Beach says 66. 66 in Los Osos. And then 65 for Morro Bay, Santa Margarita, Templeton, and Atascadero, all at 67 and 70 in San Luis right now.
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9: All right, are we on? Oh, we're on. This is your roving reporter, Scoop Newsman, back with a special investigative report. It's been confirmed by this eagle-eyed news hawk that this year's Christmas at the Margarita Ranch is going to be bigger and better than ever. Reports are that the Jingle Bell Express will once again whisk passengers from the Central Coast to Santa's Village aboard real steam trains, including original Disney train cars. Where there will be a light maze, happy holiday shopping in their memorable marketplace, pony rides for little buckaroos, prolific prestidigitations from a magical magician, and of course, a chance to visit with Santa himself. And this year, they're adding an elf training camp where your little ones can develop the skills needed to become an elf themselves. This just in, an overly excited holiday elf will be a special guest at this year's Christmas at the Margarita Ranch, which runs from November 27th to December 20th. You can reserve your seats now on the Jingle Bell Express by going to christmasatthemargarita.com before the Christmas train passes you by. This has been a Scoop Newsman special report.
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11: From ABC News, Wall Street Now. The Standard & Poor's joined the NASDAQ composite in scoring a new record high close this week. The S&P gained 0.6% Tuesday, while the NASDAQ added almost 0.5%. The Dow Jones picked up 253 points to close at 51,521. Staying warm, we'll have cold state Americans burning through more cash this winter. Federal forecasts say the cost of home heating oil could be up more than 30% from a year ago. The newest entry in the electric vehicle segment is one of Great Britain's oldest automakers. Jaguar took the wraps off its all-electric Type 01 at an event in New York City yesterday. The starting sticker in the U.S. is around $130,000. Do not expect to see a jack-o'-lantern face on the Reese's peanut butter pumpkins you hand out at Halloween. A lawsuit accusing Hershey of deceptive marketing for their candies not having the jack-o'-lantern face shown on the wrapper has been tossed out. Jim Ryan, ABC News.
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0: Well, let's take a look at what's going on in sports for you here. We'll start off on the baseball diamond. The Dodgers beat Atlanta 3-1 in Atlanta. They now lead that series 2-1. Yoshinobu Yamamoto was terrific. 7 innings, 4 hits, 10 strikeouts. All 3 Dodger runs came in the 4th inning. On a 2-run homer from Kiki Hernandez and a solo shot from Freddie Freeman. Edwin Diaz closed it down. Down in San Diego, the Padres staying alive, beating Milwaukee 4-3. Jake Cronenworth's solo homer in the 5th put San Diego ahead for good. Then Michael King, who started game 2 just 2 days earlier, came out of the bullpen and pitched the last 2 innings for the save. No pitcher had started postseason.

0: game, and then earned a two-inning save within 2 days since the saves became official, or since stats became official back in 1969. Xander Bogaerts ended it, dropping to his knees to scoop a short hop and throw out Christian Yelich. Milwaukee still leads the series, though, 2-1. Here's what's on tap today. The Dodgers can wrap up their series with a win in Game 4 in Atlanta. First pitch at 3 o'clock our time today. The Padres face elimination again in Game 4 at Petco. First pitch at 7. A San Diego win sends that series back to Milwaukee for deciding Game 5 on Friday. In the NHL, the Kings dropped their home opener to Florida 2-1. Alex Lafreniere scored for L.A. in the first period. I hope I got that one right. Matthew Tkachuk got the game winner for the Panthers with 8:40 left in the third, and Darcy Kuemper made 26 saves. The Kings are still looking for their first win of the season. Still a big night downtown. The Kings kicked off their 60th anniversary season. Every fan went home with a retro goalie mask. Tonight, the Ducks host Edmonton Oilers at 7 at Honda Center. No game tonight for the Kings or the Sharks. And the Golden State Valkyries lost Las Vegas, or host Las Vegas, in Game 2 tonight at 6:30 at Chase Center. Golden State leads the best of five series, 1-0. In Game 1, Gabby Williams poured in 25 points with 11 rebounds. Cal Poly Mustangs at San Diego tonight, 7 o'clock kickoff for men's soccer. Cal Poly has 4 wins, 3 losses, and 4 ties, coming off a 3-1 home loss to Cal Baptist on Sunday. The two played to a 1-1 draw back in August here in SLO. That night, Devin Benning tied it in the 85th minute. And auto racing-wise, Elk Grove's own Kyle Larson sitting on top of the NASCAR Cup Series playoff standings. He's leading Denny Hamlin by 40 points with 5 races left to go. And that's a look at what's happening in sports for you here this morning. How about a tech report?
1: From ABC News Tech Trends. Yet another Amazon Prime Day has arrived. This one is a 2-day sale with steep discounts expected across home essentials, gadgets, and early holiday gifts. The last Prime Day, which happened over the summer, drove around $26 billion in spending. While prices are being slashed on some parts of the web, they're going up elsewhere. Google's mid-range smartphone, the Pixel 10a, just got a price bump. It's now $100 more expensive, starting at $599. The 10a was criticized on launch earlier this year for sharing too much with the previous generation Pixel 9a. You're soon going to see more advertisements in ChatGPT. Now the ad section of that chatbot will feature full images of an advertised product. When ads launched in ChatGPT earlier this year, they were just company logos and a few words. The AI industry is struggling to monetize the technology in the face of extreme spending. With Tech Trends, I'm Mike Dabusky, ABC News.
0: All right. Thank you very much, Mike. And we knew that was coming. Ads for your AI chatbot. It is 6:46. Brad Melke is doing a little deep dive for us today. There's some big decisions that are sitting in front of the Supreme Court to the United States. And Brad's here to tell us a little bit more about what's going on.
2: October is probably my favorite month. The leaves are changing color, the air is turning crisp, my favorite baseball team is inevitably nowhere near the playoffs. There are other reasons to love October too, like if you're obsessed with the U.S. Supreme Court. This is the time of year when they start hearing cases. Most decisions will be revealed next year, but these arguments right now, these are where you start getting a sense of how the justices could rule. And yesterday, we started off with a barn burner. Let's check in with ABC senior Washington reporter Devin Dwyer. Speaking of obsessed with the court, he was and they're listening to arguments as always. So, Devin, first off, before we even talk about the specific case, what can we expect to see from the court this term? What do you have your eye on?
3: Yeah, the big question, Brad, is this Supreme Court term going to be more of the same from both last term and over the summer? It's like the never-ending Supreme Court season now. They used to actually go away, but as you know, they were very busy over the summer on the emergency docket with some election cases. But so much of their caseload this fall and into next year is dominated by Donald Trump. And then there's the retirement watch, Brad. I mean, last spring, we were all wondering whether Justice Samuel Alito, who has been very sympathetic to President Trump and, of course, has been rumored to be unhappy on the job. He's got his claim to fame overturning Roe versus Wade. Would he step down? He obviously has decided to stay another term. And over the weekend, Brad, Alito himself sort of lent credence to all this speculation when he told CBS in an interview that he is actively considering retirement.
4: Something I think that somebody at my age has to think about every term, but I thought that I could still make a valuable contribution.
3: He didn't suggest when he'll leave, but certainly said

0: He's thinking about it. Is this going to be the last time we see these nine in action altogether?
1: Well, and then when it comes to this term, I remember asking you about cases you were interested in months ago. One of the ones you said first was the first one that was coming up in the term. This is Suncor versus Boulder. It's a case about climate change, which stood out to me as you said, Brad, this is about zombie forests. What is happening here?
0: Yeah, zombie forests, this phenomenon, an impact of climate change we don't talk a lot about, but forests that are not matched to the climate. They're dying in some cases or really struggling. One of the aspects that was at the center of the case yesterday, Brad, this is, you know, was brought by the city of Boulder and Boulder County, which are faced with what they say monumental costs from global warming. There's facing not just the wildfires and the buckling streets and the drought and the occasional flood.
2: And those wildfires have led to more power outages in our community. They've led to a high degree of smoke when there are fires, which is damaging to our small businesses with business interruptions.
0: They say they're faced with some really significant impacts on the budget that you might not think of. I talked with John Taylor, the CEO of the Boulder Chamber of Commerce, who told us in his review of the city budget, they've had to add millions of dollars on infrastructure improvements because of the risks of a changing climate.
2: Just everything from rising heat, which leads to greater air conditioning costs, can slow down outdoor work.
0: And then there's this thing called the mountain pine beetle, Brad, and that is where the zombie forests come in. Right now, Colorado, the foothills just outside Boulder are facing a potentially monumental outbreak of these tiny insects that are the size of a grain of rice, and it takes just a few of them to burrow into the bark of a tree and kill it. These are iconic ponderosa pine, many of them hundreds of years old, and this outbreak is risking the consumption of more than a million acres of pine trees simply because the warmer temperatures are driving these bugs to proliferate, and they're not dying off in the winter.
1: I have like the creepy crawlies. Have you seen these?
0: Yeah, we went out there to see these things firsthand.
3: Here are some dead trees.
4: Dead trees, yep.
3: These are dead ponderosa.
4: Yeah.
0: I couldn't put my mind around a few insects the size of a grain of rice killing a 100-year-old tree, but we saw it.
3: That is tiny.
4: Yeah.
3: That's crazy.
4: Yep.
0: And it was spreading, and this is an outbreak that it cannot be stopped by humans.
5: There's probably likely trees down here that are still have a green crown that we can't even tell have been attacked.
0: I talked to forest ecologist Sarah Hart, who said, this is something that will run its course. These insects are native to the forest, but warmer temperatures are propelling the spread of these dead trees.
5: I think our forests are changing probably more rapidly than they'll be likely to keep up with over my lifetime. So that's scary to me.
0: Which in turn is really raising the risk for some destructive and intense fires.
1: Oh, so it goes beyond then even just like we're losing our trees. Then it starts becoming these states and these cities being like, and now we're losing property and homes because the trees are basically what turning into firewood.
0: Turning into firewood, running the risk of falling on firefighters if an area burns, falling on homes. The state officials told me they're spending $10,000 per acre to thin the forest, cut down the trees that have been killed by these beetles. You can imagine the tab for this outbreak is just beginning to tick up, and that is why this case, in part, was being brought against these oil companies. The city and county of Boulder simply want them to chip in.
1: Yeah, so what happened then in arguments yesterday, and how do these companies respond to it?
0: Well, the companies say this whole concept that they can be held liable for, you know, damages from a warming climate are preposterous.
6: But under Boulder's theory, Boulder could tag me with personal jurisdiction when I am in Colorado in 2 weeks and sue me on a nuisance claim for refilling my car and thereby contributing to global climate change.
0: They say, you know, global warming is a phenomenon that stretches boundaries. It's impossible to pin certain things on them, and they are challenging them. They are asking the court to throw this case out. They also say, you know, only one entity can regulate emissions, and that is the EPA. And they're backed, Brad, brad by almost half the states. 26 states, including West Virginia, have filed an amicus brief in this case, siding with the energy companies. I spoke with Michael Williams. He represents the state of West Virginia as the Solicitor General. He says that these types of lawsuits are dangerous not only to the industry, but to the constitutional

0: structure of the country.
1: From our perspective, it's a national, really an international issue, and something the Supreme Court's already said before. And so we think national issues should be decided at the national stage, and that means Congress.
0: But the court yesterday was really divided over this. First of all, it was an 8-justice court. Justice Samuel Alito recused at the outset of the case without explanation, though it's believed to be because he owns stock in energy companies, though not ExxonMobil or Suncor, which are the parties here. And there was no clear consensus about how they will handle this. On the one hand, somebody like Justice Brett Kavanaugh seemed to suggest that precedent is pretty clear-cut, that only the feds can regulate matters of climate change, air, water, and that this lawsuit in Colorado simply has to be shut down. But on the other hand, you had justices like Elena Kagan likening this suit to the tobacco lawsuits of the 90s and the opioid lawsuits in communities that were affected by widespread use of those products and alleged harms from those products. It was a really difficult debate to follow, but at the end of the day, this is simply about whether or not cases like these, and there are about 60 of them around the country, whether they can go forward, whether they can go to trial. Proving liability is a whole different question. We haven't even gotten to that yet. But the question for the court to answer is, can these oil companies be sued for damages because of how they contribute to climate change? It's a big question. We'll see if the justices answer it.
2: Yeah, I was going to say, we've had cases about, like you said, the tobacco industry, the gun industry. Can corporations be held responsible for the effects of them? And climate change takes an even larger step and yet could be even that much more costly and devastating to the country and the world. So you want an answer quickly, I imagine. All right, Devin Dwyer covering the court. Thank you so much.
0: Thanks, Brad.
3: And thanks to Brad Mielke for diving in there just a little bit as well. It is about 6:55 here on First Look, and still to come this morning, we've got a pretty busy schedule, actually, taking a look at it. We've got Leslie Arodre and Bridget Reddy coming in from Jack's Helping Hand in our next segment at about 7:15. A happy hour for you at 7:50. 8:15 this morning, the folks from Pioneer Day are going to be dropping by and letting you know what's going on with Pioneer Day with the big parade. And then we wrap up our show again with a visit from Terry Banish in the city of Atascadero. That's going to be happening to kind of wrap things up today. It is Wednesday morning, October 7th. Thank you so much for being a part of the show today. 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
4: All right, are we on? Oh, we're on. This is your roving reporter, Scoop Newsman, back with a special investigative report. It's been confirmed by this eagle-eyed news hawk that this year's Christmas at the Margarita Ranch is going to be bigger and better than ever. Reports are that the Jingle Bell Express will once again whisk passengers from the Central Coast to Santa's Village aboard real steam trains, including original Disney train cars. Where there will be light maze, happy holiday shopping in their memorable marketplace, pony rides for little buckaroos, prolific prestidigitations from a magical magician, and of course, a chance to visit with Santa himself. And this year, they're adding an elf training camp where your little ones can develop the skills needed to become an elf themselves. This just in, an overly excited holiday elf will be a special guest at this year's Christmas at the Margarita Ranch, which runs from November 27th to December 20th. You can reserve your seats now on the Jingle Bell Express by going to christmasatthemargarita.com before the Christmas train passes you by. This has been a Scoop Newsman special report.
5: A super El Nino is expected to bring significant rain to the Central Coast. Now that I've got your attention, here's the name you need to know. Five-star rain gutters. I'll say it again. 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
9: From ABC News, I'm Sherry Preston. Protests taking place across Israel today, marking 7 years since the Hamas attacks that left close to 1,200 dead and hundreds of others taken hostage 3 years ago. The commemorations coming amid multiple reports that say Prime Minister Benjamin Netanyahu may have been warned by the UAE about the planned attack 2.5 weeks before it happened. Also, says ABC's James Longman in Israel,
10: but the head of Egyptian intelligence came to Israel to warn about Hamas preparing something. There's also outrage about how long it took for security forces to respond. Now, Benjamin Netanyahu has called all this lies and a smear campaign. He's resisted calls for an inquiry, but the Fly Dubai incident is also fresh in people's minds. People are worried about security here, and he is up against it ahead of elections later this month.
9: A long list of questions surrounding the death of a researcher who was studying pneumonic plague at a lab in Siberia.
11: The World Health Organization saying Russian authorities claim she died from severe pneumonia, not plague. The WHO asking Russia for more information about the cause of the severe pneumonia. And media reports of a second employee with pneumonia of undetermined cause.
9: ABC's Elizabeth Schulze. More information coming to light about the woman at the center of the Cornell University gang rape allegations and what she said after it happened.
12: Jane Doe testified before a Cornell panel. According to a transcript of that testimony obtained by ABC News, Jane Doe was unequivocal. I was prostituted and I was held up like bait for a gaggle of men. She said, I remember a dark room with shadows of men in and out constantly, and I remember feeling like there was a joke and I was not in on it. She ended her testimony with a plea to her school. Please make it safer for those I love and the community at large. Remove those boys from campus.
9: ABC's Aaron Katursky. The Nobel Prize in Chemistry going to two scientists for their work with mirror images in molecules, a key to developing countless drugs. You're listening to ABC News.
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9: In Tennessee, court date today for Krista Pike's attorneys.
15: 1 week after her botched execution, her lawyer says Krista Pike is awake and speaking. She was scheduled to be put to death for a 1995 murder, but she survived 2 lethal injections. How that happened is now under investigation. Pike's attorney saying her recovery is medically unprecedented.
9: It's ABC's Hannah Batah. Her attorneys also want her death sentence tossed. A 10-year prison sentence also tossed for an Arizona man who shot and killed another man in a road rage incident. ABC's Jim Ryan says the reason is because of AI, which was used to recreate a victim's statement given by the victim who was killed.
16: This is the real Chris Pelkey.
17: Every problem we have, everything we go through, we got to do it with Jesus at our side.
16: Pelkey is dead, but was digitally resurrected to testify at the sentencing of his own killer.
17: I believe in forgiveness.

0: and in God who forgives. I always have, and I still do.
1: Having seen the video,
2: I love that AI.
1: Judge Todd Lang sentenced the shooter to the maximum, 10 and a half years in prison. Now the Arizona Court of Appeals has ordered a new sentencing hearing, saying Lang was overly influenced by AI Chris Pelkey. Jim Ryan, ABC News.
3: Longtime Philadelphia Eagles offensive lineman Lane Johnson announcing he's stepping away from the game. The 36-year-old hinted this would be his last season, but says he's leaving now to focus on mental health. This is ABC News.
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8: Once again, good morning and welcome to First Look. It is 7:06. It's Wednesday morning, October 7th. Hope your day is going well. We've got a look at news, traffic, and weather. And then Bridget Rennie and Leslie Rondre are going to be checking in from Jack's Helping Hand here in just a moment. Ben Hayes here to start us off with the headlines, though, this morning first.
9: Good morning with your Central Coast headlines. I'm Ben Hayes. The family of Reyna Espinosa, the 60-year-old San Miguel woman who was shot and killed at a home on River Road last Monday, has set up a GoFundMe fundraiser to help pay for her funeral and memorial, transportation, and other unexpected expenses. The San Luis Obispo County Sheriff's Office says deputies found Espinosa with multiple gunshot wounds inside a residence in the 500 block of River Road. Detectives identified the suspect as 66-year-old Jose Sevilla Ruiz of San Miguel, who was taken into custody. The Paso Robles Joint Unified School District will host two community presentations and question and answer sessions this month about the district's facilities master plan and Measure G26. According to the district, the plan provides a long-range framework for addressing facility needs and improvements across district schools. The first presentation is set for this Thursday, 4 until 7 p.m. at the Patina Room at Cal Coast 1346 Railroad Street in Paso Robles. The second meeting is set for Wednesday, October 14th, 4 until 7 p.m. at the Culinary Arts Academy, 1900 Golden Hill Road, Paso Robles. California is preparing for the upcoming election, and Democrats worry over possible interference from the federal government. With reports that 1,000 federal election monitors may be sent to every state, California officials are expressing concerns about the federal government's plan. State Attorney General Rob Bonta.
10: We will not tolerate efforts to intimidate voters or interfere with the electoral process. And if anyone crosses that line, my office will act as we have in the past.
9: And a new California law will allow residents aged 80 and older to permanently opt out of jury duty without documentation. The law does not prevent people age 80 and older from serving on a jury if they choose to. You're up to date with local and state news with your Central Coast headlines. I'm Ben Hayes.
8: Ben, thank you very much and good morning. It is 7:08 here on First Look.
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8: And when it comes time for traffic, we're going to find out what's going on with that Caltrans Quick Maps out there today. And to do that, we click over on the Quick Maps website. It looks like we have still got traffic collision with some minor injury southbound at Holon Bradley Road. This is going to be north of Paso Robles. Had a semi that went off the roadway there. We've got tow equipment in scene. Again, that's north of Bradley. As we head south, heading over towards Morro Bay, traffic collision there. South Bay Boulevard at Turi Road. There was a vehicle versus a deer, and that's going to have traffic slowed down there just a little bit as well. Got some construction going on in the same area. And then as we head southward just a little bit, it looks like we have got a traffic collision. Santa Maria Way off ramp. And it looks like we've got a couple of tow trucks in on scene there. And as we head southward even further, traffic collision at Highway 246 at Parisima Road. That is another one where a deer, vehicle versus a deer. The deer is under the car right now. And that's so got quite a few incidents that are showing up there this morning. So make sure no matter where you're at, you drive carefully. And as always, make sure you're keeping an eye out for those deer as we get into a season where they're going to be moving around just a little bit more. 7:10, the weather forecast today still calling for hot weather. In fact, there is a heat advisory, both North and South County. We've got some morning fog and clouds and then sun by afternoon for San Luis and the surrounding areas. Highs near 92 today, and that heat advisory in effect till 8 o'clock tonight. In the North County, highs near 100. And again, sunny skies. And then for everybody, looks like it's going to be cooling off by the weekend, mid-70s to upper 60s throughout the weekend. Current temps include San Luis at 71, 64 in Atascadero, Templeton 67 in Santa Margarita, 65 for Morro Bay, and then 67s for Los Osos, Avila, Arroyo Grande, Pismo Beach, and Grover Beach, 60 in Pomo, and 63 for both Santa Maria and Orchid.
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8: Good morning and welcome to First Look. It's October 7th. Back in 1919, a group of Dutch businessmen started an airline. They called it KLM, Royal Dutch Airlines. And here's the kicker. It is still flying today. and it's still under the same name. That makes it one of the oldest airlines on the planet, still using its original name. That first flight came the next spring from London to Amsterdam in a little de Havilland biplane that carried two journalists and a bag of mail. There were no peanuts, no overhead bins. More than 100 years later, KLM still

0: flies all over the world. You can think of all the airlines that have come and gone in that time. Pan Am, TWA, gone. KLM just kept flying. Maybe the secret to a long life was just keeping your name. That time of the week, we get to check in with Jack's Helping Hand to find out what is going on. Leslie Rodriguez, the executive director. Bridget Reddy is the founder. Ladies, good morning. How are you?
1: Good morning. We're great. Excited to be here.
0: Always good to have you. So this is a special month coming up. October is it Down Syndrome Awareness Month?
2: It is Down Syndrome Awareness Month. We like to say this is part of our, well, we have a lot of favorite populations, but we love our population of persons with Down syndrome because they're so unique and so loving and creative and beautiful, and we really enjoy when we get the opportunity to have that population in our office.
0: I'll bet. And I know we had had a very long discussion with Tara here recently.
2: We did.
0: About Down syndrome and what it was like having a child with Downs, and she talks about what a blessing it was.
2: She will always tell you what a blessing it is. And, you know, in our previous office manager running our assistance program, her son, which you well know, has Down syndrome as well. And he's just a gift. He's a delight, and he's funny and creative and loving. And it really is a gift. I think it's a gift for anybody. And you know him.
0: Yeah. And now I think we can talk about Cole on the air.
2: I don't
0: think we have to dance around his name because everybody knows Cole.
2: And he just lights up a room. You just feel very blessed to know him.
0: Yeah, I got invited to the opening of Cole's Cantina in their backyard here recently, a few weeks back, and we had an absolute blast.
2: Absolutely.
0: And it's, you know, something he is very proud of and should be.
2: Yes.
0: He's got
3: happy. And I think with early intervention with the Downs community, that these children just thrive and just do amazing things. Many times they have heart issues, physical limitations right off the bat, but yet if you get them the early intervention, and that's what we're so happy to work with these families on, whether it's a heart condition, a physical, cognitive issues, that we really get them going. We have an incredible swimming program. Yep. We have our horse therapy program. We have assisted quite a few for my heart surgeries within days of them being born, and then follow-up appointments. And it's amazing to see these kids and their families. And, you know, it's a population that we need to honor and we need to get to know. We are lucky enough here in San Luis Obispo, we have the Extra 21 Club, and it's this group of incredible families that get together and they share their stories, they support one another, they go to each other's birthday parties, they have their community, and anytime a new child is born, they welcome them into their community with loving arms, and we really are proud of that.
0: Nice. Very nice. Now, tell me nuts and bolts here. Why do we call it the Extra 21 community?
2: Well, the Extra 21 community is because children with Down syndrome are born with an extra 21st chromosome. So it starts way back in the meiosis and mitosis phase. That extra chromosome is, they have an extra 21st. And then that chromosome gets replicated a million times to create the person or the baby that's born. And because every child is different, every person is different, you never quite know what things are going to look like for any child, but a child with the extra 21st chromosome, they've characterized some characteristics with it. So usually their muscle tone's a little bit lower. And so that's where the physical therapy can help and programs can help build that up. Usually there's cognitive delays. They could be mild to moderate. But again, early intervention to get things started to help them learn. They have the capacity to learn. They have the desire to learn.
0: Mm-hmm. Right, they do.
2: It's going to be harder. And I think if you were to ask the Cole's family, it is hard to motivate them because what other kids might be getting more quickly, it's taking them much, you know, longer. So there's a frustration behavior that has to kind of be addressed. But early intervention can help that. So it's not always the mom kind of just pounding it in. You can get other interventionists to come in and help support those children.
0: And as we were talking off the air, I did not realize, just learned something today. So this is not something that's passed on genetically from the parents. It doesn't mean the parents, did anything wrong in terms of care during a pregnancy or conception or anything else. This is just it really is just a random gene that shows up.
2: Yep. It's it Nothing a parent does or does not do is known to cause Down syndrome during pregnancy. It happens, you know, randomly. And it used to be it was correlated to moms who were over 35. But nowadays, 80% are born to moms under the age of 35.
0: Wow.
2: So, but yeah, the most common type, which is trisomy 21, which is the third 21st chromosome, it's not hereditary.
0: So with that in mind, does that mean that most families who have a child with Down syndrome have just the one? It's not likely that you're going to find a sibling with the same thing?
2: That would be most
3: likely. Yes, yes. Correct, because it is not genetic at all.
0: It's just totally random.
3: No, and I think that's why the Lucky 21 Club is always so, you know, positive, and we were given a gift, and here we are, and let's, you know, journey together on this voyage. And these kids, as we all know, those of us who are lucky enough to have relationships with Down syndrome children and their families, really they bring so much to the world. And it's amazing to see the continued advancements they make into their 30s and 40s as they progress. And the learning continues. And that's why it's so important to continue to welcome them into our communities, into our schools, right, into our workforce, and just not only the innocence, but the sense of happiness and joy and love that they share is really a great example for all of us.
0: No, it is. And I tend to get stories, you know, flash across my feed of the, you know, the prom invitations,
3: yes, right,
0: and the marriages, and
3: right,
0: the long term, you know, I saved it. I have the story of the young gentleman that was told he was never going to be a father because he had Down syndrome,
3: right,
0: syndrome. And yet they show pictures of he and his son, you know, just very happy together. And it just warmed my heart.
2: Yeah.
3: Right.
2: Well, their love is infectious. You know, you can't help but not feel it. It's such a trusting population and happy population. So I think what Bridget was just alluding to, you learn so much,
0: right,
2: about what's authentic in life and what's real and what's in the now. And you know, they love music. They love dancing. It's what all of us like, and then many times inhibit because we think, oh, we can't really be that free.
0: Right.
2: And then you know, you're around somebody like Cole and you're thinking, oh, yeah, I'm going to dance with you because this is my favorite song. And he's singing all the words and you're thinking, I'm singing all the words, because it is infectious. It makes you want to be a little more free.
0: Yeah.
2: And so, and that's the beauty, I think. God's put the children with Down syndrome on our earth just to help us recognize the beauty of it.
0: There was a story we had in our happy hour a couple of weeks back about a young lady, and I want to say she's probably late teens, early 20s.
2: Right.
0: And she was taking a Zumba class, and the Zumba instructor noticed that she picked up the routine on the first time through.
2: Right.
0: And then she was doing the call along with her the whole time. And that young lady is now at 20 or 21, is now certified in teaching her own Zumba class.
2: Fantastic.
3: Right.
0: Because her brain just picked everything up like that.
2: Right. Well, and I think there's been a lot of progress through the educational system, because probably back in the 60s, 70s, a lot of the children with Down syndrome were put just in a straight special education class.
0: Right.
2: Without much expectation. And it really was a disservice. So now the majority of the children who are getting, may have cognitive delays or learning delays, are still being included in the classroom and mainstreamed, and they're using the inclusion model because, I'll tell you, they make friends like nobody's business, and they will model and imitate the behaviors of friends, and that's learning right there. So
0: yeah.
2: I think the advancement in their socialization and their integration into the school system and into the workforce comes from the inclusion into the educational system. So that was a real benefit.
0: Nice. Now let's talk a little bit more about why Downs then is associated with Jack's, because, you know, you almost always, when you think of Jack's, you're thinking cancer, thinking of some pretty serious disabilities,
2: right,
0: out there. So what kind of things do you help with? I know we talked about heart problems and heart surgery. What else do you help with when a parent gets that diagnosis?
2: Well, fortunately, when we have access to the Lucky 21 Club, clearly, that we can set up some moms together with other moms who already have children with Down syndrome. So it takes a little of that fear away right off the beginning. And I think Tara alluded to that when she said she met with these moms and they were absolutely fantastic. And she's seeing all the kids play together and it was great. The other thing that we can do is start addressing any of the medical concerns that might come up. So the way I had

0: that's coming and they can contact Jax for help? Or is this something that are you seeing the kids more when they're 1, 2, 3, 4 years old?
1: I think it's a range.
2: It's a range. And, you know, a lot of these kids we see the day they're born. We know a lot of these children who are born, they go to a hospital, a right. large hospital, to have a surgery 3 days later and then follow up procedures and appointments. But like every other child in the world, every Down syndrome child is different.
1: Mm-hmm.
2: Yeah. So I think that's what we need to remember. Everybody has their uniqueness in them. And we just want the Down syndrome community to know we're here. They know we're here. And the community, just that we're here to help this lovely journey and to really continue to reinforce that the quality of life and happiness is critical to everyone's journey, especially the Down syndrome's journey. And Jack's Helping Hand is here to help along with that.
0: Sounds good. We'd love to talk to some of the moms in your club.
2: Sure.
0: At some point. And I know we've talked to Tara, and her viewpoint has been passed on all of our radio stations at one time or another. It's been really good, but I'd love to have them. What's the club called again?
2: The Lucky 21 Club.
0: The Lucky 21.
2: Yes, it has that. And so I think, you know, and we have that contact information, but just beautiful mothers, beautiful children, beautiful families, where they all come together.
0: And Jack's Helping Hand is there to help them out. We get to spread your word every week when you come in to see us. Leslie Rodri is the executive director, and Bridget Reddy is the founder. Thank you again for coming and sharing during Down Syndrome Awareness Month, and we'll see you next week.
2: Great. Thank you. Take care.
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4: Jessica Biel is headed to the Playboy Mansion. Biel will be playing Hugh Hefner's wife in the new Searchlight film, Playmates. She joins previously announced cast members, including Bill Pullman, who will portray Hefner, and Lily Rose Depp, who will play a Playboy playmate named Anna. Disney is the parent company of Searchlight Pictures and ABC News.
5: Why are you here? Dad's in the hospital, and you saw two people gunned down.
4: We have a new trailer for The Good Daughter. The limited series stars Rose Byrne and Megan Fahey as estranged sisters who must work together to solve a murder in their hometown. The Good Daughter comes to Peacock on November 12th. Now Baby is dancing out of the corner and onto a Broadway stage. The national tour of Dirty Dancing will make a stop on Broadway next year. The limited engagement begins on February 12th, 2027. And happy birthday to co-host of The View, Joy Behar, who is 84 today. Chuck Sievertson, ABC News.
0: All right, Chuck, thank you very much. And elsewhere in the entertainment world, the cause of death for Saved by the Bell actor Dennis Haskins has been revealed after he died last month at the age of 75. His death certificate listed Parkinson's disease as the immediate cause of death. He spent his final years in an assisted living facility and kept his battle private at that point. Comedian Sebastian Maniscalco, who's been on the show a couple of times over the years, is drawing some heat. Some comedians upset after Sirius replaced its Raw Comedy Channel with Sebastian Maniscalco's Comedy Radio. Critics say the move gives more airtime to established stars while reducing the exposure and royalty income for hundreds of working comics. Sirius says it's going to support comedians across comedy channels no matter what it does. That's the one thing I enjoy about Sirius Radio or Sirius and XM is that they do have definite channels that you can listen to if you like comedy. Hey, quick note, if you dump your coffee grounds down the kitchen sink every morning, plumbers are saying it's time to stop. Coffee grounds don't dissolve in water. They can settle in bends and low points in your pipes where they build up and eventually cause slow drains. Even worse, the grounds can mix with grease and soap scum left over to create a thick sludge, potentially leaving you with an expensive plumbing bill. I actually had to call the plumbers out yesterday, although we do not dump coffee grounds down the drain. They go into garbage along with the Keurig cup that they come in. But I want to say a great big thanks to the folks at 4G's Plumbing up in Paso Robles. Gave them a call. They've been on the show numerous times. In fact, we did Shop Talk with them, and I was so impressed that when I had my problems, I gave them a call, and they came out right away and got it fixed. Michael, you did an outstanding job yesterday. I appreciate that. That's going to wrap up this segment here on First Look. We'll be back in just a little bit. We've got Happy Hour for you coming up at about 7:45 today after our next look at sports. Also going to check in with the Central Coast favorite grocers in just a little bit. John's on vacation, but Rod is going to be checking in. Maybe Justin. I'm not sure who's going to be talking to us today. One of the two will be checking in to let us know what's going on at Spencer's. I appreciate you being a part of the show. This is News Talk 920.

at FM 96.5 KBEC. And by the way, the text line is wide open this morning. We appreciate your texting in. Well, you know what? We got a couple of them here that we'll be sharing next time we come back.

0: ABC News. I'm Shiri Preston. Nepal has officially wrapped up its 40-day search and rescue mission following the catastrophic monsoon floods and landslides. 5,000 people are still listed as missing, and more than 1,400 were killed when part of a melting glacier broke free and plummeted down a mountain. Today marks 3 years since the Hamas terror attacks against Israel. Nearly 1,200 people died that day. Among them, wrote to Matthias's parents.
1: There are songs that I listen to. And when I listen to them, I see my parents, and it brings me a smile. Sometimes sadness, but the good kind.
0: There are also remembrances and ceremonies, protests as well, by some who claim Israeli Prime Minister Benjamin Netanyahu knew more about the attacks before they happened. Lawyers for Krista Pike headed back to court. She's the Tennessee killer who survived two doses of a lethal injection drug. She is awake and now talking. This is ABC News.
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2: And here we go with another half hour and another segment. We've got sports coming up for you, not too far away from a happy hour as well. And we'll check in with Spencer's Fresh Markets here in just a little bit, find out what they've got going on with a brand new ad today. It's New Ad Wednesday. After our 30th anniversary ad, we're going to expect some pretty cool stuff here.
9: Good morning with your Central Coast headlines. I'm Ben Hayes. It's Fire Prevention Week, and the American Red Cross is sharing steps residents can take to help prevent home fires and keep household members safe.

0: Cooking is the leading cause of home fires in the U.S., according to the Red Cross. The organization advises never leaving cooking food unattended, turning off the stove when leaving the kitchen even briefly, and using a timer as a reminder that the stove or oven is on. Reporter Dina Kodiak says cases of enterovirus D68 are on the rise in Northern California.
1: The virus, which usually causes mild cold symptoms but can lead to a rare polio-like illness in young children, is rising in the Bay Area. Levels are high in Palo Alto, Napa, Southeast San Francisco, and San Rafael. That according to virus trackers. EVD68 usually appears in summer and fall. The rise comes as cold and flu season started early in San Francisco, with the city recently reporting its first flu-related death.
0: Reporter Bree Tennis says people are injured every year by carving pumpkins.
2: Halloween comes with blood and gore, and that's great as long as it's not from you. The National Institutes of Health says pumpkin carving can lead to lacerations, severed tendons, even accidental digit amputation. And it's usually from the slip of a knife. But experts say there's an easy solution. Ditch the kitchen knife and reach for the carving kit with a saw. They're statistically safer, and you'll be less apt to bleed.
0: And the city of Atascadero and the Central Coast Zoo will host Zoo Boo, an annual Halloween event for all ages, 4 until 7 p.m. on Friday and Saturday, October 23rd and 24th at the zoo in Atascadero. There will be carnival games, Halloween activities, and costume contests. Tickets are $16 per person per night for general admission, $15 per person per night for zoo members, and children 2 and under are free. Tickets are available through My805Tix. With your Central Coast headlines, I'm Ben Hayes.
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3: And when it comes to traffic, we're going to check out that Caltrans Quick Maps, and it looks like we have had a couple of things pop up, although the North County is still looking really good. There's not any accidents or incidents. As soon as you come into San Luis, if you're southbound, though, we've got some construction that you're going to hit northbound 101 at Los Osos Valley Road. We've also got a traffic hazard, a tractor loaded with pallets blocking an off-ramp down near Highway 1 at 135. That's going to be down in the Orchid area. Everything else we talked about last hour got cleared up pretty quickly. We had a couple of vehicle versus deers out there. Deers, did I just say that, really? Deer is the plural. Yes, I know that. Heat advisory today and tomorrow for the North and South County. Conditions are expected by about 10 o'clock on Wednesday, and then lasting through 8 o'clock tonight. Looking for highs today for San Luis and the surrounding areas at about 87 to 88 degrees. Looks like in the North County today, high temperatures are going to be sitting somewhere near 100, triple digits today, and then down to the upper 90s tomorrow. By Saturday and Sunday, though, low to mid-70s up and down the Central Coast. Currently, Santa Maria and Orchid at 63, 60 in Nipomo, 64 for Grover Beach, Pismo Beach, and Arroyo Grande, 66 for Avila, Los Osos, Morro Bay, and Cayucas, 67 in Santa Margarita. In the North County, we've got 64s for Templeton, Atascadero, and Paso and San Luis is at 69 this hour. Well, from there, we're going to go find out what's happening at Spencer's Fresh Markets. The young gun in the house this morning is Justin checks in with us. Good morning, Justin. How you doing, sir?
5: Not too bad. How you doing today, Andy?
3: I'm doing really good. I know it's new ad day today, and at Spencer's, that means we get to see what's going to be feeding everybody for the next week or so.
5: Yeah, new ad this week. We got some great deals. Starting off in our meat department, we got the Harris Ranch baseball cut top sirloin steaks at $9.99 a pound. And then we have our fresh split barbecue chickens at $1.99 a pound. If you're looking for some pork, we have our bone-in center cut pork chops at $3.99 a pound. And then as far as ribs, we got our center cut beef back ribs at $5.99 a pound.
3: Okay, now how many times have you eaten bone-in center-cut pork chops at John and Beatrice's house over the years?
5: Not too many.
3: Oh,
5: he
3: really?
5: Doesn't do too much pork there when the whole family comes over.
3: Oh, got it.
5: Mostly either a split chicken on the smoker or some of those baseball cuts, actually, is one of his favorites.
3: And he's a big fan of that smoker, too. One of my favorite things every week with the new ad is the what I call the strip ad in the middle. This week it's an Italian meal deal. Tell me what you got there.
5: Yeah, as far as whip up some pasta or something, we got our everyday essential pasta at $1.99 for the 16-ounce packages. Our milder Italian sausage is $5.99 a pound, and then we have our ragu pasta sauce at $2.99, and with some garlic bread for $2.99 as well.
3: All right, we better turn to produce here this morning, too. So I know that I've been looking at pumpkins all over the Central Coast. You guys have got not only the best-looking pumpkins, but you got the best price on them.
5: Yeah, we got some great...
3: Oh, you're cutting out. Wiggle the cord going into the end of your handset there.
5: We got our large pumpkins out there at $3.99 each. They're local, and they're looking great out there.
3: All right, and then the pumpkins are a great deal. Tell me about some of the other things in the produce. I know Roma tomatoes are local, right?
5: We have our local Roma tomatoes at 99 cents a pound. Our red holiday grapes are also on sale this week at $1.99 a pound. And then apples, we have our apple sale at 2 pounds for $3. And we also have our bag tangerines, a 2-pound bag for $2.99 a bag.
3: Ooh, my granddaughters love that. Now, I've never heard of the holiday grapes. Is that different than just a regular red seedless grape?
5: Yeah, they're very very plump and juicy, very sweet, very good at this time of year.
3: All right, and then we always talk about your sausage of the week. Spencer's sausage is famous. It is a fresh sausage, so you need to cook it, but it's delicious. What do you got for us this week?
5: The blue cheese sausage is a very popular one. We got that out there at $5.99 a pound. And then we also have our four fresh pork spare ribs at $2.99 a pound out there.
3: Boy, some really good deals, both in the produce and the indoor farmers market and in the meat department. Plus, center store, there's savings you can stock that pantry with. They're going to be with you all day long. And don't forget, in the deli, the fresh-made pumpkin cream pies are still there at $14.99. Hey, Justin, thanks for checking in with us. If people want to swing by a store, where are we going to find Spencer's?
5: We're at 3580 Orchid Road here in Santa Maria, 2650 Main Street up in Morro Bay by The Rock, and then 1009 North 8th Street in Lompoc.
3: All right, and very soon you're going to have to get that. Well, not very soon. You got about 6 to 8 months, but we're going to start talking about a fourth address too, aren't we?
5: Yep, we're going to be talking about a new location in North County up there up in Paso Robles.
3: All right, we're looking forward to that. Justin, thanks for checking in with us. Have a good day, and we'll talk to you again bright and early tomorrow, okay?
5: Thank you, Andy.
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1: Now let's take a look at what's going on in sports this morning. Elk Grove's own Kyle Larson is sitting on top of the NASCAR Cup Series playoff standings. He leads Denny Hamlin by 40 points with five races left to go. Sunday in Las Vegas, Larson ran down the leader Chase Briscoe on the final lap. He got within a car length and then got loose coming off turn four and hit the wall. He still came home second, actually stretched his points lead. Briscoe took the win, his second of the year. Next up is Charlotte coming up this Sunday. We'll be keeping an eye on that one. Cal Poly Mustangs at San Diego State tonight, 7 o'clock kickoff for the men's soccer team. Cal Poly has 4 wins, 3 losses, and 4 ties. Right now coming off a 3-1 home loss to Cal Baptist on Sunday. These two played to a 1-1 draw back in August in San Luis Obispo. That night, Devin Benning tied it with the 85th minute, just 31 seconds. It was Benning's first Division I goal after he transferred in from Occidental College. By the way, the game is streaming today on YouTube if you want to check it out. Well, the Golden State Valkyries host Las Vegas in Game 2 tonight in the WNBA at 6:30 at Chase Center. Golden State leads the best-of-five series 1-0. In Game 1, Gabby Williams scored 20 points with 11 rebounds. And the Kings dropped their home opener to Florida 2-1 at Hockey World. Alex Lafriere, or Lafriere, scored for L.A. in the first period. And then Darcy Kuemper made 26 saves. The Kings are still looking for their first win of the season. Still a big night downtown. The Kings kicked off their 60th anniversary season. Every fan went home with a retro goalie mask. That's probably a Jason-style goalie mask. Tonight in hockey, the Ducks host the Edmonton Oilers at 7 at Honda Center. No game tonight for the Kings or the Sharks. And in baseball, the Dodgers beat Atlanta 3-1 in Atlanta. Now that series is tied, and Dodgers lead the series, 2-1. Yoshinobu Yamamoto. I know Alan's out there listening, was terrific. Seven innings, 4 hits, 10 strikeouts. All 3 Dodger runs came in the 4th inning on a 2-run homer from Kiki Hernandez and a solo shot from Freddie Freeman. Edwin Diaz closed it down. In San Diego, the Padres stayed alive, beating Milwaukee 4-3. Jake Cronenworth's solo homer in the 5th put San Diego ahead for good. Then Michael King, who started Game 2 just 2 days earlier, came out of the bullpen and pitched the last 2 innings for the save. No pitcher had started a postseason game and then earned a 2-inning save within 2 days since the saves became an official stat back in 1969. Nobody else has ever done that before. 7:47, and that is a look at sports. How about a happy hour for you this morning?

All right, bunch of happy hour stories that I think you are really going to enjoy today. Over in Kenya at the Sheldrick Wildlife Trust Nursery outside Nairobi, there's a friendship that just doesn't make any sense. And that's what makes it great. There is a baby black rhino named Titan, T-Y-T-A-N, and a baby zebra named Nolte. Here's how it happened. Titan's mama fell off a cliff at just 8 months old, and he never would have made it on his own, so the keepers brought him in. 1 week later, they rescued a little zebra. Wouldn't you know it? Her mother had died the exact same way, fell off a cliff. So you got two orphans, about the same age, same sad story. The minute they met, that was it. Best buddies, inseparable ever since. I'm getting goosebumps here. These days, Titan spends his days out grazing the park and comes home every night for milk and hay. And wherever Titan goes, Noddy's right there. Is it Noddy or Nolte? It's Noddy. Sorry, Noddy is right there next to him. Stripes and a horn, side by side. When Titan turns five, the keepers will start leaving his gate open. So if he'd like to head back to the wild for good, he can. But I got a feeling when that happens, he's not going to be going alone. That is such a cool story. Up in Eugene, Oregon, they just threw a birthday party for the oldest man in the state. Beryl Dillman turned 108 yesterday. 108. He was born while World War I was still going on. Beryl lives in assisted living. Now he gets around with a walker, but folks say his mind is sharp as a tack. He still loves to sing. He's got 19 great-grandchildren, and at the party, he got to meet one of them for the first time. So, of course, everybody wanted to know the secret, and they always got to ask him. His answer was pretty simple. He said, "You got to be careful what you eat and drink." He said, "I never bothered with alcohol, and he doesn't overeat, and he keeps a cheerful attitude." I like that. His daughter Ruth, who is 72, says her dad has always been a problem solver. When something goes wrong, he doesn't complain about it. He just figures out how to fix it. Now, there's some life advice. You eat right, go easy, stay cheerful, and fix it instead of fussing about it. I like that. Happy 108th, Beryl. I hope you have a great day. Got one from just down the coast here in North San Diego. There's a mom named Benita Caro was visiting the beach, filming the waves. She saw one big wave slam a surfer right into the rocks, knocked out cold, floating face down. Benita didn't stop to think about it. She just dropped her phone, ran into the rough water, fully dressed, and got him. She held his head up out of the water and kept it there till other folks on the beach and the paramedics could get to them. The surfer's name is Bob. Bob's been surfing for 50 years. He went to the hospital. There's good news. Made a full recovery. Benita got a few bumps and scrapes herself, but she's okay. Later on, Bob and his wife Mary got to meet Benita. Mary put it about as well as anybody could. She just said she's an angel, an absolute angel. 50 years surfing on the water, and on the worst day out there, somebody was watching, and somebody ran in. That's pretty cool. In Buffalo, New York, there is a hospital valet named John Avery. He works at Roswell Park. That's a big cancer center there. Now, you know, when you walk up, you hand a valet your keys, they hand you a ticket, and that's about it. Not John. He greets every person who's going into the hospital like they're his best friend. Folks walking in for chemo and a scary appointment, there's this guy with a big smile telling him, "Hey, you got this." A breast cancer survivor named Kate Fink says that that little message got her through some pretty tough days. Another woman says she showed up feeling down. John told her to have a good day for him. Turned her whole mood around. He just wants every encounter to mean something. Not hollow, but to be real. Well, Kate and her coworkers found out John had been saving to go see the Buffalo Bills. He's been a big Bills fan. They pitched in and got him some game tickets, field passes, and a jersey signed by Josh Allen. John's response, he said, "I serve people. That's what I do." Turns out that the most important person in a hospital isn't always the one wearing scrubs. So, John, congratulations. I saved this one for last. Sorry, I need a sip of coffee there. Grab a tissue, okay? 3 years ago, Dad was in a bad car accident. He suffered a serious brain injury. He couldn't walk and he couldn't talk. 3 years of hard work and therapy, and then one day, he decided he was going to surprise his kids. His family caught it on video. There's their dad up on his feet, walking towards his kids on his own. His little girl just lights up and yells, "Daddy, you're walking." Her brother chimed in, "Yeah, he can walk." And then the kids grabbed his hands, and they started saying things like, "Hold my hand, Daddy, be careful, take your time."
folks watching the video noticed something. Those are the same things his dad probably said to those kids when they were toddlers learning to walk. Now they're saying it back to him. The video's up on YouTube. I'll see if I can't find it and send it, put it someplace where you can see it. It's been liked more than 1.5 million times, and I get it. Some days the best news in the world is just a family holding hands, taking it one step at a time. See, and that's what Happy Hour is all about.

0: All righty, it is 7:54 here on First Look. We've got a new tech report that came in, so I thought we'd share that with you here this morning.
1: From ABC News Tech Trends. At a star-studded event in New York City on Tuesday, Jaguar pulled the wraps off a car it hopes is the key to its turnaround effort. The Type 01 is a four-door, low-slung electric vehicle boasting blocky, angular styling, a far cry from Jaguars of yore.
2: It's not a car for everyone, I don't think.
1: Kevin Williams is a staff writer with Inside EVs. He says the new car debuts after years of lackluster sales for Jaguar.
2: So instead of trying to sell, you know, the cars that clearly people are not really resonating with, they decided to kill everything and says, you know, we're going to start fresh with something new.
1: The Type 01 rides on a new electric vehicle architecture with an estimated 400 miles of range and over 1,000 horsepower. Alongside the radical new design and powertrain comes a radically higher price. Jaguar says the Type 01

0: One starts at $130,000.
1: There's kind of a global affordability crisis here, and this just seems like an oddly timed vehicle.
0: With Tech Trends, I'm Mike Dabusky, ABC News.
2: All right, Mike, thank you very much. And I was just, while he was talking there, I was looking up the pictures. It's a very unique looking car. It looks, I can't even compare what it looks to. It looks like it's a little boxy, but it looks like it's really, really fast, almost looks like a spaceship. And they said right here in the story that I was reading that it is targeting those tech billionaires out there who are looking for a luxury sedan. And, you know, with it being electric, it's going to be fast. There's no doubt about it. I also watched earlier this morning, watched the YouTube video of the Tesla Cybertruck that pulled up to a tractor pull. It's got so much torque that I've seen different, you know, it pulls very well. When you're going down the road, but they tried it at a tractor pull, and I don't know whether there wasn't enough grab in the tires, not enough weight in the back end to make up for it, or what it was, but the good old-fashioned, I think it was a Dodge Ram, it was going head-to-head with the good old-fashioned Ram, just smoked it, and it did not do well in the tractor pull category, and they thought it would. That's going to wrap up this segment here on First Look. Thank you so much for joining us here today. We've got ABC Network News coming up for you. After that, our final segment of the day. We start off at 8:15 with a chat with the Pastor Obel's Pioneer Day Committee crew. They're going to be in to talk about what's coming up, I believe, this weekend with Pioneer Day. I'm going to double-check that before we get started because I may have just misspoke. But it's all coming up. Pioneer Day is next.

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22: From ABC News, I'm Sherry Preston. It's been 3 years since the October 7th attacks in Israel that killed nearly 1,200 people. And amid sorrow, there is growing outrage about Israeli Prime Minister Benjamin Netanyahu, who has come under fire for not heeding warnings he is said to have been given before the terrorists struck. ABC's James Longman is at the site of the music festival where most of the victims were killed or kidnapped.
23: Those who have supported him, and many, many now who do not support him any longer, say there needs to be an inquiry. Someone needs to ask some serious questions about what happened. Why was it that took so long for the security forces to reach some of these destinations? I mean, there are multiple locations across the south of Israel, along the border with Gaza, the kibbutz, the positions, military positions, that security forces did not reach for hours. Why? What happened?
22: Lawyers for Krista Pike are in court today asking why the Tennessee woman who survived an execution attempt last week.
24: Attorneys for the 50-year-old are due in court today to push for details about what went wrong during last week's attempt to execute their client. Krista Pike was to be put to death for the brutal 1995 killing of a classmate, but something went wrong during injection of the drugs that were meant to end her life, leaving her unconscious and on a ventilator until now.
22: ABC's Jim Ryan. President Trump says the White House wants more information about the researcher in Siberia who died, Russia claims, of pneumonia. ABC's Hannah Batah.
25: The U.S. is formally pressuring Russia to explain the death of a lab worker who studied the plague. And President Trump says he'll be speaking with Vladimir Putin about it soon. The State Department has sent Moscow a formal diplomatic warning that withholding details about the death violates Russia's international health obligations.
22: Families of 9/11 victims in a federal courtroom this morning. They're looking to force the government to release documents they say could link Saudi Arabia to 9/11. The search and rescue mission for the deadly floods and landslides in the Himalayas ending in Nepal. 5,000 still missing. This is ABC News.
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22: School security breach in Milwaukee. A student who used to go there got work as a substitute without qualification. She walked into the school and said she was a substitute, went to her assigned class, and then proceeded to insult the kids, hurling racial slurs at them. Her attorney saying,
2: "Miss Jones manages bipolar disorder and was experiencing an acute manic episode."
22: She was also arrested. The principal of the school says the staff did not follow protocol and that the school is in the process of reviewing safeguards. The fake teacher was detained. There's a sit-in scheduled for today at Cornell University over the alleged gang rape that's said to have happened at a frat house on campus 2 years ago. ABC's Aaron Katursky has new details about what happened after the woman named Jane Doe came forward.
3: Jane Doe testified before a Cornell panel. According to a transcript of that testimony obtained by ABC News, Jane Doe was unequivocal. "I was prostituted and I was held up like bait for a gaggle of men. She said, I remember a dark room with shadows of men in and out constantly, and I remember feeling like there was a joke and I was not in on it." She ended her testimony with a plea to her school, "Please make it safer for those I love and the community at large. Remove those boys from campus."
22: Tough to afford a Gucci when you can't afford gas. Luxury brands are seeing less spending. New numbers from Citi show credit card spending on luxury goods fell for a third consecutive month in September, down 6% from a year ago. I'm Sherry Preston, ABC News.
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0: First Look. It is 8:06. Coming up in our next segment, it is Paso Robles Pioneer Day this coming weekend. We're going to find out about what's happening there, about all the things that you can take part in. That will be coming up here in just a little bit.
1: Good morning with your Central Coast headlines. I'm Ben Hayes. The family of Reyna Espinosa, the 60-year-old San Miguel woman who was shot and killed at a home on River Road last Monday, has set up a GoFundMe fundraiser to help pay for her funeral and memorial, transportation, and other unexpected expenses. The San Luis Obispo County Sheriff's Office says deputies found Espinosa with multiple gunshot wounds inside a residence in the 500 block of River Road. Detectives identified the suspect as 66-year-old Jose Sevilla Ruiz of San Miguel, who was taken into custody. The Paso Robles Joint Unified School District will host two community presentations and question and answer sessions this month about the district's facilities master plan and Measure G26. According to the district, the plan provides a long-range framework for addressing facility needs and improvements across district schools. The first presentation is set for this Thursday, 4 until 7 p.m. at the Patina Room at Cal Coast 1346 Railroad Street in Paso Robles. The second meeting is set for Wednesday, October 14th, 4 until 7 p.m. at the Culinary Arts Academy, 1900 Golden Hill Road, Paso Robles. California is preparing for the upcoming election, and Democrats worry over possible interference from the federal government. With reports that 1,000 federal election monitors may be sent to every state, California officials are expressing concerns about the federal government's plan. State Attorney General Rob Bonta.
2: We will not tolerate efforts to intimidate voters or interfere with the electoral process. And if anyone crosses that line, my office will act as we have in the past.
1: And a new California law will allow residents aged 80 and older to permanently opt out of jury duty without documentation. The law does not prevent people age 80 and older from serving on a jury if they choose to. You're up to date with local and state news with your Central Coast headlines. I'm Ben Hayes.
0: Ben, thank you very much and good morning. It's 8:08 here on First Look.
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0: And when it comes time for traffic, we're going to find out what's going on over at the Caltrans Quick Maps here today. And to do that, we do a couple of quick clicks. Looks like North County's still looking good. We haven't had accident or incident number one north of the San Luis Obispo, north of San Luis in the Cuesta Grade. We do have some construction going on at Los Osos Valley Road at northbound 101. Make sure you're careful in that area. Highway 1 at Valley Road. We've got a traffic hazard there, but it doesn't tell me what it is. That's down the Arroyo Grande area. Traffic hazard as well. Have a tractor trailer loaded with pallets blocking the off-ramp there. This is at Highway 1 and 135. And other than that, looks like we have an on-ramp problem down at, or actually a traffic collision down on Highway 101 down near Solvang. So it doesn't tell me if it's north or southbound, though. Other than that, smooth sailing, as I said, north to South County here this morning. Weather forecast still calling for hot weather today, a heat advisory. South County, we got some fog and low clouds, going to be burning off to sunny skies and highs near 92 today, 85 on Thursday, and then it looks like Friday, Saturday, Sunday for the South County going to be back into the low 70s and upper 60s. So it'll be cooling off pretty quick. Same cooling in the North County, but starting off a little bit hotter.

0: 100 the high today. It looks like, again, a heat advisory is up there until 8 o'clock tonight. Not a high heat advisory or warning, but just a heat advisory. Make sure that you are aware that it's going to be a little bit warmer than normal. Our current temperatures here on the Central Coast include San Luis Obispo at 71, 67 for Atascadero, Templeton 70 in Margarita, Morro Bay at 66, Los Osos 68, Avila, Arroyo Grande, Pismo Beach, and Grover Beach all at 67, 61 in Napomo, 64 for both Santa Maria and Orchid.
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2: It's Medicare enrollment time. 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And Allison Sibula is back in town. I sure hope you'll join us.
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0: Well, once again, good morning and welcome to First Look. It is about 8:14, Wednesday morning, October the 7th. It was on this day in history. We start taking a look at, hang on a second, some of the things that went on this day in history. And it just went away on me here. But we'll get back to some of those for you pretty soon. Right now, we've got some guests standing by this morning. Pretty cool interview coming up for you today, and one that I have been really looking forward to as we get to talk about Paso Robles Pioneer Day. Sarah Kramer is in. She is the chairman. Now, do we say chairperson, chairwoman?
1: Chairman.
0: Chairman. Okay, so you're the chairman of the Paso Robles Pioneer Day Committee. How are you today?
1: I'm doing great.
0: And you've got John Fuller, who's a board member. John, how you doing?
2: Good. How are you?
0: Doing outstanding. Nice to have you guys in. I love Pioneer Day. It really is... it's hometown in North County, isn't it?
1: Yes. It's our 96th annual Pioneer Day.
0: Well, 96, that's been around longer than KVEC has been around then.
1: Yes. Mm. In 1931 was the very first parade.
0: Wow. That is pretty incredible. So tell me, give me your elevator pitch first. What is Pioneer Day and when is it going to happen?
1: So Pioneer Day, like I said, started in 1931. It was when the farmers and ranchers came to town and brought their equipment and put on a show for the businessmen. They made the beans, they did all this stuff, and it was basically thanking the businessmen for buying their goods throughout the year.
0: Oh, wow. Okay.
1: Yes. So it's just a day of fun, family, and community.
0: And it's a great day for everybody to get together. And it's like I said, it's one of the most hometown things that I've ever been a part of over the years. So let's walk through a day. Pioneer Day is the 10th. John, what's going to be one of the first things that happens?
2: So the theme of Pioneer Day for years and years has been leave your pocketbook at home. Everything all day is free. Free
0: wow.
2: to attend.
0: Nice.
2: Yeah.
0: You don't get that very much anymore.
2: It's pretty rare.
0: Yeah. So what do we start with? It's free then.
2: They'll start with the kids' cowgirl and cowboy contest in the park, in the gazebo, in the morning before the parade. They have a pet contest. What do they call that?
1: They have the pet contest. So you can dress your pet up and you, like, as a competition together.
0: So. Nice. So a little pet costume contest.
1: Pet costume contest.
0: Okay. And who looks most like their owner?
1: Or the cutest little duo.
0: Oh, nice. Mm-hmm. Nice. Okay. So that's going to be one of the first things that goes on. How about what's next?
1: The parade starts at 10 a.m. sharp. We have flyover from the Warbirds that starts the parade. Starts at 16th and Spring and wraps around the park and comes back and ends at 16th and Pine.
0: Okay. Now, offering this for free, that means you have to have some fundraisers that are taking care of all the costs during the year, right?
1: Correct. Yes. Our largest fundraiser we have is we've teamed up with Firestone Walker, and we have the Firestone Walker Invitational Beer Festival. And so
0: that's huge.
1: That is our largest fundraiser, but our longest ongoing fundraiser is our Smooth Puss Badge. They're a dollar, and we've been doing that ever since the beginning of Pioneer
0: Day. Okay, now you're going to have to explain what that is for me.
1: So like I said, Pioneer Day started because the farmers and ranchers came to town. Well, way back in 1931, businessmen had clean-shaven face, farmers and ranchers had facial hair. So what the businessmen would do in order to pay homage to the farmers and ranchers is they would grow out their facial hair for Pioneer Day.
0: Oh, wow.
1: So if you did not have facial hair at the parade, you had to buy a Smooth Puss badge, or else you would get thrown in the hooscow, and then they would take you and dunk you in the horse trough.
0: Wow.
1: Yes. And so that tradition kind of continues today.
2: Okay. It was a dollar for the badge back then, and it's still a dollar today.
0: It's still a dollar for the badge.
1: Yes.
0: Mm-hmm. Now, I have to ask, I know that over the last year, a big passing for Paso Robles with Norma Moy. Was she a big part of Pioneer Days, and is this going to be the first Pioneer Day celebration without her?
1: Yes. Norma was most definitely a large part of Pioneer Day. She served on our board for many, many years, and she was one of the founding members of Barbary Coast Girls, which is one of the longtime parade entries. So they get dressed up in sequins and dresses and kind of ride down the streets. So, yes, this will be our first year without her.
0: Now, is the Barbary Coast Girls, is that different than the Bitterwater Biddies?
1: Yes. So the Bitterwater Bettys are the younger sisters of the Barbary Coast Girls.
0: Okay, the younger sisters. Mm-hmm. So it's Bettys, not Biddies.
1: Yes, Bettys.
0: Bettys.
1: Yes,
0: okay, Bettys. The Bitterwater Bettys.
1: Yes.
0: I have been on that float with the Bitterwater Bettys a couple of times over the years.
1: Yes, so they're the younger sisters of the Barbary Coast Girls.
0: Okay, so Norma's one of the ones that helped form that. that, and you are going to be paying homage to not only Norma, but I understand a couple of others as well.
1: Yes, so we had three of the Barbary Coast girls have passed away in the last year, so there will be an empty wagon with photos of them riding through the parade.
0: All right, nice. Very nice tribute. From there, so after the parade, what's going to take place?
2: Well, the parade has confirmed 125 entries.
0: Wow.
2: With 180 total moving parts involved.
0: Okay, so first of all,
2: that's a big parade.
0: That's one of the biggest parades on the Central Coast.
1: You know? It is the biggest.
0: Yeah, the Slow Christmas Parade has like 80, 85 this year. Mm-hmm. And some, I mean, even the Santa Maria Elks Parade doesn't hit that many. Mm-hmm. So that is pretty cool. So it's going to be a big parade.
1: Yes.
0: So, and then when that's done, what happens the rest of the day?
2: That's when the bean feed is in the park. Free bean feed going back to all the way to the beginning. Yeah.
0: Who's in charge of the beans? Where are they all coming from?
1: So David Kudia is in charge of the beans. The beans are donated by, well, the Morgantinis sponsor them, and we get them from L.A. Hearn.
0: Oh, got it. Mm-hmm. And so it's going to be a bean feed. Literally just a bowl of beans and nothing else, or you got something else going along with it?
2: The pot needs a room this size to fit in. It's a big bean pot.
1: And you get a roll. So we have three pots. They're brass pots. And the firemen and the Lions Club, they make the beans.
0: Okay.
1: And then you can bring your own pot. So if you want to bring a huge pot, you can, and they'll fill it up. Or else they have individual containers, and you get a roll and beans. And then starting back a few years ago, Leo Gelato now donates gelato. So you get beans and some gelato.
0: And some gelato.
1: Correct.
0: Okay. I'm not sure where to take it from. Where to take it from there. And then you're going to head over towards the Paso Robles Event Center, correct?
1: Well, first we have events in the park. So you get your beans, and then we have the Whiskerino contest that takes place at the Carnegie Library.
0: Okay.
1: And that's a best beard or mustache contest.
0: Okay.
1: So that takes place there. And
0: do I have a chance?
1: You do. There's a fullest, most original, softest, best try.
2: Is there an average? Andy might win.
0: Yeah.
2: The average.
0: Yeah. There's a good average beard.
1: Yeah. Well, you never know who's going to enter. So that's the other thing. It's you just enter, walk up to the steps of the Carnegie Library and enter in there.
0: And enter in there. I was going to say, if there's a whitest category these days, I think that's the one I'll have the shot at. Okay, so the beer, the Whiskerino contest.
1: And then following that, we have horseshoe contest in the park. So again, that's just something you enter in the park. They have a sign-up sheet there, and it's a horseshoe contest.
0: Pitching
1: horseshoes.
0: Nice.
1: And then after that, we head down to the Pioneer Museum Park, and we have the museum is open, and it's a whole bunch of family activities. We have all the tractors on display as well.
0: So then they're going down, and they're going to see all the old tractors and things. Now, does Tom Madden have a part in what's going on down there?
1: Tom Madden has a lot of what's going on down
0: there. Okay. So, because I know he puts on that antique equipment show at Santa Margarita Ranch.
1: Correct.
0: That's also a fundraiser too, isn't it?
1: Correct. It's another Pioneer Day fundraiser that we have.
0: So you've got people from all over the Central Coast that are helping raise funds.
1: Correct.
0: Okay. Any other activities or things that I haven't asked you about that you want to make sure we cover today?
2: So after we're done at the museum, right, everybody can walk around, look at the tractors. Starting at 3 o'clock in the grandstands, we start the Pioneer Games, which is a fairly new event. This will be our third year doing the Pioneer Games in the grandstands, also free to attend.
0: A grandstand across the street at the
2: event center. Yeah, at the event center, exactly.
0: Okay.
2: And so we have contests with some of our locals, things like hay stealing contest and hay hurdle relay. We have a celebrity tractor tire race. We have a tug of war between the Paso Robles Bearcats and the Tascadero Greyhounds.
0: Oh boy! That, you know what? I don't know if I would want to be a greyhound walking into a competition like that at a Tascadero during Pioneer Days. It's going to be a little one-sided for the crowd there.
2: The
0: isn't
2: football
0: it?
2: Players get the tug of war, but so do the cheerleaders. We have a greyhound versus Bearcat cheerleader tug of war, which is brand new this year.
0: Wow. Okay. Yeah. So that's going on. So all the games are taking place, and that'll be from when to when?
2: Yep. That's 3 to 5. Okay. Some of the tractors that you'll see in the parade will be down there at the event center doing the stake race, and we have a tractor keyhole race. Crawler tractors have to enter a keyhole and turn around and exit without touching any of the lines.
0: Got it.
2: A women's horse trailer backing contest and antique car potato race.
0: Okay, now I have to say that most of the women I know that pull horse trailers are better at backing them than the men are. So this is, I mean, that's going to be a pretty stiff competition.
2: Well, last year, the difference between first and second place was 19 hundredths of a second. It was extremely close. It's a speed and accuracy. If you hit the barrels, you're disqualified.
0: So are you going in and out of barrels?
2: You have to back between barrels that are set 12 feet apart. And your horse trailer is about 9 feet wide.
0: Okay, so why don't the guys get an opportunity to this? I'll tell you, I parallel parked

0: and under, free again, completely free. So we've had basically all of the events every year, except for we added the Pioneer Games 3 years ago.
1: Got it. Now, is there anything that you still need from anybody who might be listening right now? Is there, are you still looking for donations, volunteers, anything like that?
0: Yes, we're always looking for volunteers. So our group, our board is 22 members, and then we have about, I would say, 60 people that show up on a regular basis helping us plan the parade.
1: Right.
0: But the day of, we need so many people because we have people volunteering throughout the parade. So yes, if anyone still wants to volunteer, they can contact me. My contact info is on our website, which is PassRebelsPioneerDay.org.
1: Okay.
0: We're always looking for volunteers.
1: And then do you have all, I call them the things, do you have Facebook, Instagram, all those things?
0: Yes, we have all the things. We have Facebook and Instagram, and our social media gal, Erin Sly, she is amazing. So if you don't follow us, you need to follow us because she has been amazing. All of our posts are great. So they're hilarious. So
1: we're looking forward to it then. Dates and times, it all gets underway on October 10th, right?
0: October 10th, Saturday, October 10th. It's the second Saturday of October every single year.
1: All right. So we're looking forward to that one again. We've been talking today with Sarah Kramer. Sarah is the chairman for Paso Robles Pioneers. John Fuller is one of the board members. John, thanks for coming in. It was good to see you again.
2: Thank you. We appreciate it. We appreciate the word, helping us get the word out.
1: You got it. Sarah, you're going to be on a float?
0: Nope. I'll be cruising around making sure everything goes smoothly.
1: You're not going to join the Bitterwater Bettys out there?
0: Nope.
1: Or the Barbary Coast Girls?
0: Not this year. Maybe when I'm not chairman, I can join one
1: of
0: them. Yes.
1: Okay, we'll look forward to that. Guys, thanks for coming in. We'll talk to you again soon.
0: All right, thank you.
1: You betcha. I can see that. Be a little, for a chairman to be on that rowdy float might not look really good. So it is Wednesday, October 7th. That means we're getting closer and closer to Paso Pioneer Day. Happy birthday, by the way, today to Yo-Yo Ma, born on October 7th, 1955 in Paris. He started cello at 4. By 7, he was playing for President Kennedy on national television. Think about what you were doing at 7. I was still trying to figure out how to tie my shoes. Since then, he's won a stack of Grammys and played everywhere from Carnegie Hall to College Gym. In 2021, after getting his own vaccine shot, he pulled out his cello and played for folks in the waiting area. That's Yo-Yo Ma, world famous. And he still just loves sharing music with whoever's in the room. Also, happy birthday to one of my favorite guys, John Mellencamp, born October 7th, 1951 in Seymour, Indiana, the same small town he sang about. Early on, his manager decided that nobody could pronounce Mellencamp. So his first record came out under the name Johnny Cougar. He hated it. Over the years, he went from Johnny Cougar to John Cougar to John Cougar Mellencamp, and finally, just back to his plain old John Mellencamp. Took him the better part of 15 years to get his own name back. Along the way came songs like Jack and Diane, Little Pink Houses, and Small Town. He also helped start Farm Aid with Willie Nelson and Neil Young back in 1985. He's 75 years old today and still a small town guy at heart. So happy birthday to John Mellencamp. That's going to wrap up this segment here on First Look. We will do this again here in just a little bit. We've got our final segment of the day. Terry Banish is going to be joining us from the city of Atascadero. We've also got a look at sports, our final look at sports. Today in history also had something that matched up with sports. Back in 2001, last day of the season, Barry Bonds set a record. We'll tell you about that when sports rolls around here in just a little bit. First, though, news, traffic, and weather, and a whole lot more. If you have not signed up for our KVEC daily update, we would encourage you to do that. I send the update out usually sometime before noon or slightly after. Sometimes it's early in the morning, but it will give you a printed version of the weather forecast, also a printed version of Ben Hayes' news headlines, not nude headlines, that's totally different, and also Dave Congleton's guest schedule for the day. So you can check that all out by subscribing for the daily update. 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It's free, and we don't do anything with that information.

0: News. I'm Sherry Preston. Families of 9/11 victims in federal court this morning. They're looking to force the government to release documents they say could link Saudi Arabia to the plot. There are some protests across Israel today against Prime Minister Benjamin Netanyahu, many demanding an inquiry into how much he knew about the October 7th Hamas attacks, which took place 3 years ago today. ABC's James Longman is at the site of the Nova Music Festival, where many were killed or kidnapped.
1: Netanyahu does not seem to want to answer those questions. I spoke to a young group of young people here just a little earlier today, a 16-year-old girl. She said to me, "I was 13 when this happened." She was basically saying, "My whole life is now going to be marked by this, and we haven't heard one word. We haven't heard sorry." That's what people here want.
0: Lawyers for Krista Pike, who survived two doses of what was supposed to be a fatal execution drug, in court trying to get her death sentence commuted to life in prison. Search and rescue mission after the deadly floods and landslides in the Himalaya ending in Nepal. This is ABC News.
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0: welcome to First Look. It is 8:33, Wednesday morning, October the 7th. Day on October 7th in 1982, a show about a bunch of singing cats opened up on Broadway. Andrew Lloyd Webber's Cats. Critics weren't sure what to make of it, not a big plot, just kind of a junkyard, a bunch of cats, and a whole lot of leg warmers. Audiences didn't really care, they loved it. Cats ran for nearly 18 years and more than 7,000 performances. For a long stretch, it was the longest running show in Broadway history. And the whole thing was built on poems by T.S. Eliot from a little book he wrote for his godchildren. Pretty cool stuff. 8:34. Good morning.
1: Good morning with your Central Coast headlines. I'm Ben Hayes. It's Fire Prevention Week, and the American Red Cross is sharing steps residents can take to help prevent home fires and keep household members safe. Cooking is the leading cause of home fires in the U.S., according to the Red Cross. The organization advises never leaving cooking food unattended, turning off the stove when leaving the kitchen, even briefly, and using a timer as a reminder that the stove or oven is on. Reporter Dina Kodiak says cases of enterovirus D68 are on the rise in Northern California.
2: The virus, which usually causes mild cold symptoms but can lead to a rare polio-like illness in young children, is rising in the Bay Area. Levels are high in Palo Alto, Napa, Southeast San Francisco, and San Rafael, that according to virus trackers. EVD68 usually appears in summer and fall. The rise comes as cold and flu season started early in San Francisco, with the city recently reporting its first flu-related death.
1: Reporter Bree Tennis says people are injured every year by carving pumpkins.
3: Halloween comes with blood and gore, and that's great as long as it's not from you. The National Institutes of Health says pumpkin carving can lead to lacerations, severed tendons, even accidental digit amputation.

0: and it's usually from the slip of a knife. But experts say there's an easy solution. Ditch the kitchen knife and reach for the carving kit with a saw. They're statistically safer, and you'll be less apt to bleed.
1: And the city of Atascadero and the Central Coast Zoo will host Zoo Boo, an annual Halloween event for all ages, 4 until 7 p.m. on Friday and Saturday, October 23rd and 24th at the zoo in Atascadero. There will be carnival games, Halloween activities, and costume contests. Tickets are $16 per person per night for general admission, $15 per person per night for zoo members, and children 2 and under are free. Tickets are available through My805Tix. With your Central Coast headlines, I'm Ben Hayes.
2: All right, Ben, thank you very much, and good morning. It is 8:36 here on First.
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2: And when it comes to traffic, we head over to the Caltrans Traffic Management Center. We've had a few more things pop up, but everybody in the North County gets a cookie today because not a thing has shown up all morning long. Not an incident, not an accident. Nothing going on in the North County in terms of traffic. We like it. You guys have been driving very carefully up there. I think maybe we have some increased CHP presence along the 101. That might help. We have a little construction going on. Los Osos Valley Road off ramp. That's northbound 101. Also in the South County a little bit. Lopez Drive at Coralitos Road. We have an injured deer on the north-hand side of the road. Highway 1 at Valley Road. We've got a vehicle that's on the side with this trailer tongue sticking out in the into traffic. So make sure you're driving carefully in that area. And last but not least, a traffic hazard. Looks like we've got a vehicle, a tractor trailer overloaded with pallets. It's blocking an on-ramp down there, Highway 1 to 135. Other than that, 101 is looking pretty good this morning. And again, everybody in North County, you're doing very, very well. Let's keep it up. It's 8:37, your weather forecast today. Still calling for clouds and fog in the morning, burning off to mostly sunny skies for the South County. Highs today near 92, and that is with that heat advisory that's showing up until 8 o'clock tonight. If you're heading to the beaches today, highs are going to be somewhere near 80. And in the North County, high temps today in the triple digits, near 100 degrees. Current temps here on the Central Coast include San Luis Obispo this hour at 73, 70 in Atascadero, 68 in Templeton, 72 for Santa Margarita, Morro Bay, Los Osos, Avila Beach, Arroyo Grande, all at 70, 67 in Pismo Beach and Grover Beach. Nipomo checks in at 64, 66 is for Santa Maria and Orchid.
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8: All right, are we on? Oh, we're on. This is your roving reporter, Scoop Newsman, back with a special investigative report. It's been confirmed by this eagle-eyed news hawk that this year's Christmas at the Margarita Ranch is going to be bigger and better than ever. Reports are that the Jingle Bell Express will once again whisk passengers from the Central Coast to Santa's Village aboard real steam trains, including original Disney train cars. Where there will be a light maze, happy holiday shopping in their memorable marketplace, pony rides for little buckaroos, prolific prestidigitations from a magical magician, and of course, a chance to visit with Santa himself. Oh, oh, oh. And this year, they're adding an elf training camp where your little ones can develop the skills needed to become an elf themselves. This just in, an overly excited holiday elf will be a special guest at this year's Christmas at the Margarita Ranch, which runs from November 27th to December 20th. You can reserve your seats now on the Jingle Bell Express by going to christmasatthemargarita.com before the Christmas train passes you by.

0: This has been a Scoop Newsman special report.
1: 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Oh, the only robot here is our coffee machine.
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4: Well, good morning. Let's find out what's going on in sports here today. Pretty easy to do. We start off with baseball. The Dodgers beat Atlanta 3-1 in Atlanta. Now that series, they lead that series 2-1. Yoshinobu Yamamoto was terrific. 7 innings, 4 hits, 10 strikeouts. All 3 Dodger runs came in the 4th inning on a 2-run homer from Kiki Hernandez and a solo shot from Freddie Freeman. Edwin Diaz closed it down in San Diego. Padres stayed alive there, beating Milwaukee 4-3. Jake Cronenworth solo homer in the 5th put San Diego ahead for good. Then Michael King, who started game 2 just 2 days earlier, came out of the bullpen and pitched the last 2 innings on the save. Today, the Dodgers can wrap up that series with a win in Game 4 in Atlanta. First pitch at 3 o'clock our time. Padres face elimination again in Game 4 at Petco Park. The first pitch at 7. San Diego win is going to send that series back to Milwaukee for a deciding Game 5 on Friday. As we turn to hockey, the Kings dropped their home opener to Florida 2-1. Alex Lafriere scored for L.A. in the first period. And the game winner came with 8:40 left in the third. Darcy Kuemper made 26 saves. Golden State Valkyries in the NBA host Las Vegas in Game 2 tonight at 6:30 Chase Center. Golden State leads the best-of-5 series 1-0. And the Mustangs, Cal Poly soccer, men's soccer team at San Diego State tonight, 7 o'clock kickoff. Cal Poly's 4 wins, 3 losses, and 4 ties coming off a 3-1 home loss to Cal Baptist on Sunday. Now, these two played to a 1-1 draw back in August here in SLO. That night, Devin Benning tied it in the 85th minute, but it was Benning's first division goal in that game. Tonight streams on YouTube. You can check that out there. Last but not least, Elk Grove's own Kyle Larson sitting on top of the NASCAR Cup Series playoff standings. He leads Denny Hamlin by 40 points with 5 races left to go. Next up is Charlotte this coming Sunday, and that is a look at what's going on in sports here this morning. On the phone with Terry Banish from the city of Atascadero. She joins us every week to talk about what's going on. Good morning, Terry. How are you doing?
5: I'm doing great, Andy. How are you?
4: Doing good. You had some more time on the road, didn't you?
5: Yeah, we ended up in Portland for the AZA Zoo Conference that happens once a year. It's just at a different zoo every year, so it's fun because we get to bring back some great ideas and what we learned at the conference. So, and then we went on to San Diego for the Del Mar Food and Wine Festival and really promoted our San Luis Obispo County at the festival and our first time there. And a lot of people that are either don't know about us and definitely don't know that Alaska Airlines flies direct from San Diego to San Luis Obispo. So, and wine flies free on the way back. So we made an impact there. I feel really good about, you know, all of the people we talked to. There was thousands of people over the 2 days, Saturday and Sunday, and our whole booth area was set up to be San Luis Obispo County and representing all the wineries. And yeah, it was good. It was a good time and hot.
4: I'll bet it was. Well, and I could tell when we were talking off the air, you were pretty excited about the things you learned with the AZA. I know there are people out there that still don't understand what doors that the new name change opened for Central Coast Zoo, but it's pretty incredible the things that could be happening.
5: Absolutely. It really does. And it has given us even more, you know, different things we can implement here at home that they don't cost a fortune that you could do for the zoo and for our visitors that love to come to the zoo and support the zoo and, you know, help us also from that, you know, bigger umbrella that we're casting out there to familiarize folks with us.
4: Nice. Hey, let's talk Farmer's Market to get started, because tonight is Farmer's Market in Sunken Gardens in Atascadero.
5: It sure is. So we have our Farmer's Market, and they're still on their 3 to 5:30 time frame. So that doesn't change until we get into the daylight hours, so to speak. It starts to shift a little bit, but it's right now it's 3 to 5:30, Sunken Gardens downtown. It's just there's a lot of different seasonal produce that's coming in, you know, your pumpkins, your squashes, all that kind of thing. So definitely come visit all the farmers that are down there, and at Sunken Gardens today until 5:30, 3 to 5:30.
4: All right. It's good. I love the Atascadero Farmer's Market. It's a great place to go and get some fresh produce, get some bread, get some berries, get to meet some of your neighbors and have a good time. Plus, yep. The Sunken Gardens is beautiful. It's just nice hanging out down there.
5: It is, and it's the evenings are beautiful. Even though it might be really hot during the day lately, yep. It'll be cooling down for this evening, so yep. We'll be good.
4: Evenings tonight are going to be great. All right, now, I got a question. This may be a little, I don't know if you consider it controversial or not. I know we have the Orange and Gray Fridays whenever there's an Atascadero home game, but Their away game this week is only 3 exits away. So can we consider that a home game and show up and get a discount downtown?
5: I think if you come into any of our participating restaurants and our drink establishments with your orange and gray on, they will honor that 10% off.
4: All right, because you're
5: pretty much because they're wanting you to come in and visit.
4: And you're just heading down the road. Like I said, it's only about 3 exits away, and you're going to be at the game. So it's not really an away game. It's just we can almost call it a crosstown game. How's that?
5: Yeah, there you go, crosstown game. We'll have to add that for next year's promotion.
4: Okay. Now, so, speaking,
5: I'll make myself a note.
4: Speaking of games, I know also the youth basketball registrations are underway right now, and Little Birdie told me that you're looking for coaches pretty desperately right now.
5: We sure are. So we have our registration that closes on October 21st for winter youth basketball, so that's important to know, but we also need those volunteer coaches for this program. And what I would encourage, if you're interested in becoming a coach or a sponsor or any of that, to call our rec team, and that number is 470-3360, or you can email them at sports@atascadero.org. And at least, if you're interested in volunteering and being a coach or any of that, they definitely want to hear from you. So it's important to reach out. We definitely appreciate that.
4: All right. Any age ranges or anything they need in terms of that? If you had a high school kid who was a ball player that wanted to be a coach, are you looking for retired guys, or what do you need?
5: Anyone who's kind of eligible, that, I mean, not even eligible, if they want to give their, give a crack at it and come and help us, we'll give you what the rules are and all the things that you need to do.
4: Okay.
5: To help us with that. What I can say is, as far as where we're looking for coaches, we have 5th and 6th grade girls, we have 7th and 8th grade boys, and 7th and 8th grade girls. Those are the specific areas where we're having the challenges with getting our coaches, volunteer coaches, set up for. So that's where we're needing coaches the most. And we're going to put out a information on that on our website, as well as on our Atascadero Recreation links for both Facebook and Instagram. So pay attention to that, because more information will be provided on that as well. So if you're interested, look to our social media pages for Atascadero Rec.
4: All right. Well, let me tell you, you can do some good things for the kids. Being a good coach makes a huge difference in their lives. So get out there and get volunteering. Hey, let's talk waste drop-off, because I know that's a big thing for the people within the city limits.
5: Yes, absolutely. So the waste drop-off and compost giveaway that's going on, that's October 17th through the 24th. The residential is a free waste drop-off and compost giveaway that starts on the 17th and goes through the 24th. And as a resident, you can bring a number of bulky items to the Waste Management Transfer Station, and that's located at 3360 La Cruz Way. The entrance to the station is on Marquita Avenue. And you can pick up a free yard of compost while you're there, so that's cool. And then there's no voucher required, but you'll want to bring your photo ID and a copy of your waste management bill. So that's the thing that you'll need to have. And if you need any information on it, you can call them at 466-3636 or go to their website. 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So give that a whirl, because it's

0: a great opportunity, you know, to kind of clean house and get ready for your fall.
1: It is.
0: Ready for your holidays.
1: It is. And getting ready for fall means Fall Fest is coming up. Tell me about that one, too.
0: Yes, absolutely. So the 6th annual Atascadero Fall Fest is moving into October, as everybody knows, from November. So it will be October 16th through the 18th. And it's a free three-day free admission event. That's down in the Sunken Gardens in downtown Atascadero, and family-friendly. There's all kinds of things, from a full-scale carnival with all the rides, games, vendors, breweries, music, lots of different bands that will be coming out to play, and a lot to talk about with that. So you'll want to go online, basically, to visit atascadero.com and click on events, and you'll see Fall Fest there, and it will have a link to the event website, so it gives you all the information to expect as you plan your trip to come over for that. And then our Colony Days Parade and our annual community celebration for Colony Days is also during Fall Fest. We have a parade that will be on Saturday, October 17th, and the parade will go from 10 a.m. until noon, and then you'll have afterwards the celebration of the carnival, but also celebrating the early days of the colony of Atascadero. So that's free to attend as well. So it's a fun weekend planned for October 16th through the 18th in downtown Atascadero.
1: All righty, we'll look forward to that. And then if you see some bicycle riders on the road, you're going to want to move over, because it's the
0: move.
1: I love it. And it's not that bike race, it's the other one. It's the Bovine Classic. See what I did
0: You're
1: there.
0: Good. Yeah, I totally saw what you did there. Yes, we have our 5th annual Bovine Classic, which is the, I think it's like the 4th largest cow-inspired, basically, classic bike ride. So you'll have to check that out and all the things that have to do with it. So it's a lot of fun.
1: And when is that going to be again?
0: It's on the 24th.
1: Okay.
0: That's October 24th. Registration is currently open. That's filling up fast, but it's all day on the 24th. If the riders get there about 6:45, they get ready to roll about 8 a.m., but 7:30 is really, you got to be down there by that time to get all set up. And then that bovine race goes all the way up through kind of the Templeton area. There's a whole map that you can do the big, you know, the big cow, the little cow, and the whatever, you know,
1: right.
0: cow levels that they have, and sign up for that. And then they come back to Sunken Gardens, and there's a whole festival around that that goes until 6 o'clock on October 24th.
1: All right. And then now we've got Zubu and Pumpkin Smash together. Are they right next to each other, or is there some time between?
0: Well, basically, different days. So Zubu is going to be October 23rd and 24th at the Central Coast Zoo. You want to get your tickets now. Those are online at both the centralcoastzoo.org as well as visitatascadero.com. You can access that information there under events. And then Pumpkin Smash will be at the zoo on October 25th. So it's basically a three-day thing with Zubu the first 2 days and Pumpkin Smash the last day.
1: So it's let's decorate with all the pumpkins, and then the day after Halloween's done, then boom, let's get rid of them.
0: Yep, let's get rid of them. And it's fun to watch the animals because they love pumpkin. It's like a thing.
1: It is. Almost all the animals love either the monkeys like tearing them apart. Some of them actually eat some of the pumpkin. And I was surprised at how much I enjoyed watching on the Pumpkin Smash.
0: Oh my gosh, yeah, it's fun. It's fun. They love it. It's just, you know, it's enrichment for the animals, and they love it. And it's fun to watch them with it, too.
1: So, that's on the 20th.
0: All good things.
1: That's on the 25th, which is that Sunday. That's my birthday, just so that way you won't have any trouble forgetting that.
0: Oh, there you go.
1: And if you want more information, visit atascadero.com for almost everything we talked about, right?
0: Yep, you got it. Click on events, and then you'll have all the information right there.
1: Terry Banish is with us from the city of Atascadero. Glad you're back safe and sound. Have yourself a good week, and we'll talk again next week, okay?
0: All righty. Sounds good. Thanks, Andy.
1: You betcha. And that's going to wrap up the show today. I want to thank you so much for being a part of it. It is Wednesday, October 7th. Coming up in just a little bit, we've got Markley, Van Camp, and Robbins. They're going to take you through till noon. After that, Dave Ramsey gives you 3 hours of financial excellence. And then it's Dave Congleton coming around with another edition of Hometown Radio. And for Wednesday, Dave's got a really good show planned for you. Annie Lorenzen is going to revisit the death penalty as we watch what happens in Tennessee. Allison Cibula prepares to move to Italy, but back in town for right now. The Medicare open enrollment period begin. They're going to talk about that at 8:05. And Slo County is getting ready for El Nino. I know that we are at the Morris Ranch. You got to be ready when the wet stuff comes. So that's

0: It's all going to be happening coming up a little bit later on today with Hometown Radio. And we'll talk again bright and early tomorrow morning. We've got Maggie Kovac going to be starting us off tomorrow from downtown SLO with Farmers Market and some of the other great happenings that are going on down there. And we'll talk again tomorrow here on First Look.
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6: From ABC News, I'm Michelle Franzen. Nearly a week after Tennessee death row inmate Krista Pike survived an attempted lethal injection execution, her attorneys say Pike is awake and in the hospital and speaking. Lawyers are planning a briefing today and say the botched execution should not have happened and are calling for a change in her death sentence. Here's ABC's Will Reed.
7: The Tennessee Department of Correction says it followed its execution protocol, and Pike's attorneys are urging the governor to commute her sentence to life in prison without parole. He has resisted those calls.
6: In Israel, remembrances and protests are marking 3 years since the October 7th attacks when Hamas terrorists attacked Israeli villages and military posts. Nearly 1,200 people died, more than 250 others taken hostage and taken into Gaza, sparking the war, which is blamed for more than 70,000 Palestinian deaths. Israel's Prime Minister Benjamin Netanyahu facing backlash on allegations he did not heed intelligence warnings from Egypt and the UAE ahead of the attacks. ABC's James Longman is at the side the Nova Music Festival in the desert, where many died or were taken hostage, and where protests are taking place today.
8: Those who have supported him, and many, many now who do not support him any longer, say there needs to be an inquiry. Someone needs to ask some serious questions about what happened. Why was it that so took so long for the security forces to reach some of these destinations? I mean, there are multiple locations across the south of Israel, along the border with Gaza, the kibbutz, the positions, military positions, that Security forces did not reach for hours. Why? What happened?
6: Families of September 11 victims expected to ask a federal appeals court today to order the government to release documents they say has ties to Saudi Arabia to plot to hijack airplanes and crash them into New York and D.C. Tropical storm Isaias has formed in the warm waters off eastern Mexico. Forecasters say it could strengthen to the first hurricane of the Atlantic season, targeting the U.S. later next week. 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
6: A date has been set for the execution of Nadal Hassan, the man who opened fire on fellow soldiers on November 5, 2009, killing 13 and wounding 32 others. On December 3, the former Army psychiatrist will stand before a firing squad. Here's ABC's Jim Ryan with more.
11: The chaos of that day in a military processing office is burned into the memory of people who were there, including Callie Logsdon.
12: Before this, you would trust somebody in uniform. Now it's kind of like, do I still have that same level of trust with my comrades?
11: Now that the shooter is to be put to death, she'd rather people remember the soldiers who died over the man who killed them.
6: The execution will take place at Fort Hood, the same Texas military base where he carried out the massacre. New developments in the battle over Dolly Parton's estate. Here's ABC's Sophie Flay.
13: Parton's nephew, Brian Seaver, who previously served as her head of security, is now accused of barricading his home to avoid being served with a lawsuit from Parton's estate. Seaver was the family member who officially announced Parton's death in August. Parton's estate is suing him, accusing him of threatening lawyers, business partners, and employees. At one point, warning he could destroy the entire brand unless he was paid.
6: These developments come as Parton's Song Teller Hotel opens in Nashville. A company in Utah, the first in the U.S. to get approval for AI to issue prescriptions for acne. I'm Michelle Franz in ABC News.
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18: Jamie Markley, David Van Camp, and Scott Robbins.
19: We just become best friends.
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22: All right, let's do it. 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
19: Jamie Markley, David Van Camp, Scott Robbins. It's October 7th. It's 3 years ago. And I was wondering, how will Legacy Media treat this story?
20: Well, let me tell you, just exactly the way you would expect them to do it, and that's none or barely at all.
19: That's not what I expected, honestly. Like, you have to cover it.
21: Yeah.
19: I mean, there's so much anti-Semitism. I mean, they'll probably play both sides, is what I'm thinking.
21: Yeah.
19: So you watch NBC in the morning. Yeah. I do ABC. We kind of cover just to see what they're talking about, right?
21: Yeah.
19: And well, of utmost importance, again, on ABC.
22: The investigations at Cornell ramping up. What Jane Doe said before a school panel, plus videos of a campus police officer questioning fraternity members who were there that night.
19: They're doing everything to keep this just rolling on. More on that later. So finally, I'm like, are they going to talk about it in the open? And you finally get to it.
23: 3 years since the October 7th Hamas attack. Protests as we come on the air across this country. James Longman joins us live from Israel.
19: Okay, so I'm like, well, they're going to cover this in the first segment, obviously. And I'm watching. You got your usual weather porn from ABC. And then you got the Cornell thing. You got Russia, you know, with the hazardous, you know, whatever it is that's killing people.
21: Mm-hmm.
19: The plague is spreading, blah, blah, blah. I understand that.
21: Yeah.
19: And you're sort of rolling on. You're like, are they going to talk about this? It's all these other stories.
21: Right.
19: And even at the end, it's like,
24: now we're going to remember actress Eva Marie Saint, who died yesterday at her home in Los Angeles.
19: Stop right there. Do you know who that is, David?
21: I don't. Not off the top of my head. If I saw a picture of her, maybe I would know.
19: I didn't know who it was.
20: I know her name. But if you just said, what is she famous for, I would have said, did she come over on the Mayflower? Because I really don't know how, why I know her name. That's why.
24: The Oscar winner was 102 years old. And Sam, you have a look at her life and legacy. Good morning.
25: Some will say she's the last remaining star of the golden age of Hollywood, but she was also a star of today's Hollywood.
19: Really? No disrespect. I'm just like, really, nothing about October 7th in the open.
20: No.
19: Of this. Okay. Well, certainly in the second half hour, you'll have something, right?
26: Out of the battle over Dolly Parton's fortune, her estate's lawyers have leveled new allegations against Dolly's nephew, who had served as her head of security. Ren and Allie here with the latest on that. Good morning.
19: Okay, I know there's some interest in that story.
21: By the way, that nephew admitted in text form that he is, quote, literally a gun runner. He's a warlord. He's sending guns and ammo to Haiti.
19: Well, yeah.
21: I didn't know he diversified that much.
19: You got to branch out, David.
20: Well, that security gig doesn't cover everything. He's got a great insurance policy being a warlord.
19: Differentiate or die.
20: Absolutely. Multi-talented.
19: Okay, so after that, certainly they're going to get to it, I suppose.
25: Starbucks facing a lawsuit claiming drinks they say are sugar-free really have as much sugar as some candies. And next, Whit Johnson is at a pumpkin farm and looking good, my friend.
19: Pumpkin farm? What? Are you serious right now?
20: Oh, my God. Well, this is worse than I thought.
19: Okay, kickoff hour two, are they going to talk about what happened in Israel 3 years ago and the effects of that?
24: We're going to go now to Starbucks, under fire over its protein drinks. A new lawsuit claimed that the drinks labeled as sugar-free actually contain sugar.
20: Hmm. Ooh. Well, what do you know about that?
19: It's not that I don't find that interesting.
20: I don't find it interesting at all, but to go ahead.
19: Yeah. Through all these other stories, and then finally, in the second hour,
25: George, a day of mourning and remembrance in Israel. I'm at the Nova Field where so many young people were killed. But 3 years on from the Hamas attack, there's much more anger here now. Protests began at 6:29 this morning, the minute the attack started on this day 3 years ago. And they are protests planned across this country today. Convoys of cars and buses are on their way here to the Nova Field right now to make their voices heard. And there's anger because there have been multiple reports in recent weeks by Israeli journalists and others about the warnings Benjamin Netanyahu is alleged to have either missed or ignored. One claimed that the UAE warned the prime minister a week and a half before it happened, but those warnings were not passed on.
19: Okay. Anita dies that, but
20: that's the bulk of the story. Netanyahu dropped the ball.
19: Yes.
20: Okay.
19: Yes. Now, if, say, it was someone else in power that they prefer politically, then it would be the devastating stories of those lost.
20: Yes.
19: That's the angle they would take.
21: Yeah.
19: So, That's the answer to how legacy media is handling that story. And nothing about the United States and what's happened here in the last 3 years.
21: Oh, and in their own backyard. They've got a mayor who put out a statement today mourning the loss of everybody, but then also saying, spending more time in a statement talking about, quote, the Israeli government's devastating ongoing genocide in Gaza. Like, that seems to be a big story, right? The biggest, the mayor of the largest city in the United States?
19: Yeah. No, they're not going to do that. Nope, not going to be there.
20: Never seen anti-Semitism. In my lifetime, I never thought I'd see anti-Semitism at the rate it is right now. Never, ever would I have thought that.
19: I'm right there with you. We've talked about it several times.
20: It is really... And by the way...
19: And having Jewish friends that were like, all of a sudden, they could not believe what they were seeing around them.
20: You question, you say, and, well, has it always been there? It's just underground before and nobody was able to speak out? Has there always been this anti-Semitism and now they're emboldened to go ahead and jump right out there and speak out? And the answer is, I don't know what the answer is, which A, but B, on college campuses, I think this has all been done in their time at the university.
19: Well, and it's certainly coordinated.
20: Yes.
19: From nefarious groups.
20: And
19: and it's paid for to a large degree. But then you also have the social media algorithm getting to so many people. And you know, from our friends who were like, I had, you know, people I know that I thought were friends. I had no idea they felt this way about Jewish people.
20: Right. It's weird.
19: Do they know I'm Jewish? Right. That's what they would say. Like, oh my goodness.
20: It's so weird.
19: It is. It's wild.
20: But it is pre-planned. I believe that to be true. And the opportunity was there to do it, and they did it.
19: Yeah. Yeah. And the thing was, that was part of the reason why Hamas did it.
21: Yes.
19: Because they knew what the after effect would be. They wouldn't be the bad guys in a lot of people's eyes.
20: No.
19: Which is amazing.
20: They're the victims. You turn it around, and you're the victim.
19: Yes.
20: Yes.
19: Yep.
20: We see this happening all the time.
19: And you have idiot musicians out there. Free Palestine! Chuck D from Public Enemy the other day. Right.
21: Free Palestine and free Haiti. I'm like, free Haiti from who?
19: Barbecue? like the gang leader over there? Free him from who? What are you talking about? It's incoherent. Okay.
20: How about free the south side of Chicago?
19: Right. Yeah. And then yesterday, we understood that our president wants Iran to bomb San Diego and Los Angeles. It was like the latest hoax.
21: Yeah, this thing still has legs. I mean, obviously he wasn't saying, I want Iran to just bomb San Diego and Los Angeles. He was saying gas prices are a small price to pay because if Iran got nukes, they would take out American cities. And he said that before. California Governor Gavin Newsom, though, he's all in on the hoax.
19: Oh, I'm sure he is.
0: If you didn't think the November election mattered, just considered what just happened. The President of the United States, the same one who sent in the National Guard into Los Angeles, sent 700 active duty Marines to the second largest city in the United States of America, just invited Iran to take out Los Angeles and San Diego, where, by the way, over 130,000 active duty personnel are stationed, our best and the brightest. This is not only madness, this is dangerous, and it's deranged. And the question is self-evident. Where the hell is Congress? Where the hell are you, Speaker Johnson? Marco Rubio, the great J.D. Vance, where is your outrage? Find a backbone. Do your damn job. In the absence of that, it's time for all of us to do our job. And we'll do that. We're going to stand up this November, and we're going to put an end to the presidency of Donald Trump as we know it. We will take
1: go home to
0: this
1: mommy.
0: Back.
21: Well, I put an end to Donald Trump as we know it. I mean, I'm pretty sure that Gavin Newsom just called to nuke Donald Trump.
19: He did.
21: Obviously.
19: You heard it. I heard it.
21: I heard it. He said it. Plain English right there.
20: Right there. No need for explanation. We get it.
21: No, I get it. That was a dog whistle.
20: Yeah. Okay, it was.
19: By the way ABC lied yesterday, and then the women on The View also lied about it.
21: Yeah.
19: If it were really true, are you telling me that you just abandoned that story today?
21: Right.
19: Come on, give me a break. Please. All right. You have a flashback, David?
21: Well,
19: I forgot about Trump talking about nuking Mobile, Alabama.
21: Oh, yeah. Mays Moore, always a good follow on X, dug up this gem from just October 2nd.
19: Okay.
2: But remember about the oil, you're paying a price, but boy, is that a small price than what it would be if these lunatics were allowed to have a nuclear weapon and used it on Mobile, Alabama.
1: Yeah, he's inviting them again.
21: I'll acknowledge it. He said it more clearly that time.
1: He did.
21: But that's the thing. That's kind of a go-to right now in his defense of the war with Iran.
1: Yes. There was one dude. Who was it? Was it Rob Dreher yesterday on X that had posted something about Trump being out of control with that statement and then said, I got to tell you, I misunderstood it. Now that I understand the context, he wasn't saying that. Mm-hmm. He actually corrected himself,
21: yeah.
1: Which was refreshing to a whole lot of people.
21: Oh, sure.
1: To actually say, oh, I misread that.
21: Right.
1: That's not what he meant. Because most people, they just doubled down like
20: Newsom did. Oh, they went with it, yeah.
1: Yeah. Okay. Latest update in Minnesota, David.
21: Yes. Well, the police in the Twin Cities area are looking at ways to track down and arrest Somali gangs after, I mean, there was a massive shootout in Bloomington, Minnesota. Did you see? I mean, you're talking more than 100 rounds exchanged. Middle of the night, in the middle of a neighborhood. Wow. The local ABC affiliate, they're on your side, of course. They did a report about this because this gang issue is, in fact, unique.
1: Okay.
3: The Bloomington police chief says today's Somali-American gangs don't have a single leader with a dedicated hierarchy, making it harder to find individual suspects.
4: They're not organized. They argue. They roll into social media, and then we're out dealing with it on the streets, right?
3: These law enforcement officers...
1: Are you saying there should be a dictatorship within these gangs? No dictators, no kings.
20: Well, no, they should be able to vote.
1: Absolutely.
20: You know.
3: Enforcement officers add, trying to get at the root cause of the gang formation and behavior in an effort to prevent the violence isn't as easy this time around.
5: They're coming from two-parent homes, living in apartment buildings with $3,500 a month rent, driving Beamers and Mercedes. They're not dealing with money. There's no drugs in the house. Mm. They're purchasing legal firearms.
3: While they still identify by territory, law enforcement says these gangs are much more mobile.
7: Because we know that there is no border. There's no city or county borders.
3: And they found new ways to skirt the law.
5: Like literally, the first gang members that we know that go get permits to purchase and carry guns.
21: They got money.
1: Yes.
21: So they're like, how do we track these people down? I don't get it.
1: Oh, gosh. Becoming the third world.
21: Right.
1: Well done. Diversity is our strength, kids. Don't forget.
20: It is.
21: Right.
20: It is.
1: Who's to say one culture's better than another?
21: Right.
1: You can't do that, you imperialist.
21: Who among us doesn't have ancestral tribal turf wars in a foreign country?
1: Oh, gosh. White lady fired for cornrows. Can't wait to get to that one. And the five stories we're watching today, straight ahead, ready.
8: The call letters, KBEC. The focus, local.
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1: The Markley, Van Camp, and Robbins Show. Excuse me. Jamie Markley, David Van Camp, Scott Robbins, and the five stories we're watching today.
2: All right, number five, a 30-year-old Washington State resident was charged with providing assistance to a trans teenager who killed eight people in Canada, if you remember that tragedy. James Cody Bryant, who's also trans, offered advice and money and said he could help live stream the murders. So they have arrested him and are charging.

0: Smalls Jones, a convicted cocaine trafficker whose sentence was commuted by former President Joe Biden, well, is now accused of returning to his old drug trafficking ways. He was caught with roughly $4.5 million worth of cocaine. Man, you think you know a guy, you know?
1: Yeah, I know.
0: Just starting to turn his life around. Number two, a cartel is planning to kidnap U.S. federal agents at the Texas border, according to an internal alert that was obtained by News Nation's Ali Bradley. And number one, I laughed so hard at this story, I actually had tears in my eyes. The Associated Press had this bombshell report. The U.S. stock market, they write, hits an all-time high as expectations rise for companies to keep making more money. Really?
2: No, I'll do it.
0: As opposed to what?
2: Yeah, right. Yeah.
0: The stock market reaching all-time highs because people think companies are going to be making less money?
2: Yeah.
3: Yeah.
1: That's a good one.
0: Thanks, Professor.
1: I guess what the hidden message there is, see, it's these evil corporations.
2: Right. Well, yeah, they're making money, but Joe Average isn't.
3: Right.
0: But but Joe Average is.
2: Well, of course.
1: Though through his 401k.
2: 401k or the
1: not everyone has a 401k.
2: Well, I know that.
1: We need more equity.
2: Yeah, 401k equity.
1: There you go. Oh, we got to get to this story about the white lady fired, David. You have it.
0: Well, I want to give all credit to Fox News for this opening line. It's probably my favorite opening line I've ever read in any news story.
1: Okay.
0: A white Baltimore arts executive was fired in September from the Baltimore Rock Opera Society after backlash over her decision to wear cornrows following a trip to Burning Man. That is just... that's art, man.
1: It really is.
0: Yes. A white Baltimore arts executive was fired in September from the Baltimore Rock Opera Society after backlash over her decision to wear cornrows following a trip to Burning Man.
1: Yes.
0: So she comes back. This society, whatever, posts a photo of her. She's got cornrows. And then there's backlash, cultural appropriation. Now, here's where it gets really funny, though. That's kicking off a pursuit of a lawsuit over hair discrimination because her firing may have been a violation of the Crown Act passed in Maryland in 2020 during the Summer of Love.
1: Okay.
0: And this was initially championed by black activists to prevent hair discrimination.
1: So you got to allow the cornrows.
0: Right. You have to.
1: But not if you're white.
0: But that's what they're going to test now.
2: Yeah, they're
0: going to
2: argue that one now.
0: Does this actually violate the Crown Act because you fired somebody over a hairstyle?
2: I want to back up just a little bit. The Baltimore Rock Opera Association?
0: Rock Opera Society, sir.
2: Rock Opera Society?
0: Yes, they go by bros, and I'm not making that up.
1: What exactly do they do?
0: I have no idea.
1: We got to look into that.
0: They hate Tommy white ladies with cornrows, though.
2: I don't have one.
1: Yeah.
2: What the hell is
1: man,
2: that?
1: Oh, man. Black voters and El Sayed in Michigan. We got to get to that story. And around a What's Your Story coming up.
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6: From ABC News, Wall Street Now. The Standard & Poor's joined the NASDAQ composite in scoring a new record high close this week. The S&P gained 0.6% Tuesday, while the NASDAQ added almost 0.5%. The Dow Jones picked up 253 points to close at 51,521. Staying warm, we'll have cold state Americans burning through more cash this winter. Federal forecasts say the cost of home heating oil could be up more than 30% from a year ago. The newest entry in the electric vehicle segment is one of Great Britain's oldest automakers. Jaguar took the wraps off its all-electric Type 01 at an event in New York City yesterday. The starting sticker in the U.S. is around $130,000. Do not expect to see a jack-o'-lantern face on the Reese's peanut butter pumpkins you hand out at Halloween. A lawsuit accusing Hershey of deceptive marketing for their candies not having the jack-o'-lantern face shown on the wrapper has been tossed out. Jim Ryan, ABC.
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5: ABC News, I'm Michelle Franzen. Following last week's Treasury announcement that every eligible child now has investment accounts through auto enrollment, President Trump expected to highlight the so-called Trump accounts today at the White House.
6: All children under 18 with a valid Social Security number can participate, but only those born between 2025 and 2028 will get a deposit of $1,000 from the government. A child's family members, relatives, and friends may contribute up to $5,000 into their Trump account each year. Corporations, nonprofits, and local governments may also make tax-deductible contributions of up to $2,500 a year. Karen Travers, ABC News, the White House.
5: Memorials and protests taking place today across Israel, marking 3 years since the October 7th attacks when Hamas terrorists killed Israelis and took some of them hostage, sparking the war in Gaza. Forecasters say tropical storm Isaias has formed in the eastern waters off Mexico. It's slated to become a hurricane and could target the U.S. next week. This is ABC News.
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9: The Markley, Van Camp, and Robin Show. I'm Jamie Markley, the Gen Xer. David Van Camp, the Millennial. The award-winning Sexy Boomer, that's Scott Robbins.
10: Yep.
9: I thought it was a pretty good piece in the New York Post, Michael Goodwin. Titled, Jew-hating radicals are celebrating the horrors of October 7th and organizing parades full of monsters.
11: No,
9: big surprise to anybody?
11: That gets right down to it, doesn't it?
9: Man, oh man. Planning a New York City protest today, third anniversary, and you'll be hearing River to the Sea and Free Palestine, all of that. Something, man.
12: Free them from Hamas.
9: Well, then championing Hamas.
11: It's not just Hamas, though. It's like then you've got, what is it, Islamic Jihad? Which, yeah. I still have a problem with the branding. I get that they're, you know, bloodthirsty as any other jihadist organization, but Islamic Jihad, you know, sounds like a direct-to-DVD early 2000s bad guy in a movie starring Casper Van Dien or something. Right?
10: Well, the fact that you used the term, you had Casper Van Dien handy, is amazing to me.
9: That's pretty good.
10: Not bad.
11: We found out who the terrorist organization is. Who is it, Casper? It's Islamic Jihad.
10: Jihad.
11: Like, come on, you weren't even trying to write that one.
10: Rated R.
9: There's another piece from A.S. Ibrahim. Talking about Hamas, and saying, you know, no one ever went back and read their charter from 1988 because nothing's changed.
11: Right.
9: And their own slogan removes any ambiguity. Allah is the target. The Prophet is its model. The Quran, its institution and constitution. Jihad is its path. And death for the sake of Allah is the loftiest of its wishes. And it goes... goes all about taking out the Jewish state. And they're never going to stop. And they'll tell you that.
11: Oh, yeah, they're very open about their goals.
10: Yeah.
9: But this free Palestine, in the end, that statement means what? Taking out all the Jews.
11: Yes.
10: Yes.
9: And do people actually understand that when they're saying it, or are they just that dumb?
11: Well, I think there are people who understand that, and they are evil, but... then you do have a lot of just very stupid people who are joining.
9: Especially the college students.
11: Yeah. They don't know anything.
9: No. Well, but it's sad. It really is, man. And just having, you know, a regular conversation with people, like who you would think is, you know, for the most part, really intelligent, good people. Well, it is that, you know, it's just their response to everything and the genocide that's going on over there. And you're like, hold on a second, genocide?
11: Right.
9: You're talking about taking out all these people. It's less than
11: 3%.
9: Mm-hmm. I mean, if you want to make the statement, Israel, they overreacted and, you know, some of their tactics I just don't agree with, fine. But to call it genocide...
11: Yeah.
9: And you don't have a news organization, or most don't even call that out to say, really, this is inaccurate.
11: Right.
9: Well, because I guess they want people to believe that.
10: I always ask, what would you have them do?
9: I don't know what happened to your mic.
10: I don't know.
9: There is something weird going on, man.
11: Yeah.
9: With audio.
10: Hello, check. Ooh.
9: Uh-oh.
11: Huh.
10: That's not good.
9: No.
11: The IDF got us.
9: No kidding. The award-winning Scott Robbins has been silenced by a microphone malfunction?
10: Well, that goes back for... Ooh, now it's not. I don't know what to do.
9: Boy, I don't know what to do either with that.
10: Should I grab engineering?
12: Hey!
10: So not true.
9: Maybe.
10: Okay,
9: I don't know.
10: I'll go grab it.
11: What button did you press?
10: I hit nothing! that's not it.
9: And the way it's distorted, the way you're freaking out a little bit, it adds to it all.
10: Well, I could continue on like this, but it's unlistenable in my mind.
9: Ah, never sounded better.
11: Andre says you're transforming into a gray.
10: I might be.
9: Oh, from the alien talk yesterday.
11: Yeah.
9: Could be a gray, could be a reptilian. We're not sure.
10: Only the best equipment here in our studio, too, by the way.
9: I wonder if you blew that microphone out when you were yelling earlier.
10: I didn't yell.
9: You just did.
11: Did you try turning off the microphone and turning it back on again?
10: I have tried that, David. Thank you.
11: Did you try unplugging it and plugging it back in again?
10: I haven't tried that yet.
11: Maybe try that.
9: Yeah.
11: Audio processor just blew.
9: It could be. He's going to try.
11: All right.
9: Well, let's move on to that clip you had, David, with MS Now.
11: Yeah. MS Now talked to a group of black voters in Michigan who are not at all thrilled about the Senate candidate, Abdul El-Sayed.
9: No, they're not.
13: I think there's some missed opportunities for him to help us know who he is, mm-hmm. help us understand him. We don't know him.
14: And I think he's taken advantage that we, as black people, are Democratic. Mm-hmm. We're going to vote for him anyway. And I'm like, no, sir, I'm going to put uncommitted down on that little circle and move on. If you're going to Congress to represent me, I need you to talk about what's going on in this community.
9: Mm-hmm. Yeah, you can have a hard time. Did you see the whole thing with the other piece of PMS Now when they were just talking about Democratic voters not going for this guy?
11: Yeah.
9: This whole panel of people?
11: I didn't hear that, no.
9: Oh, man. I think this is the clip. Roll it.
12: You're committed Democrats. All of you.
15: Absolutely.
12: You want to vote for the Democratic candidate, but you just can't.
15: They're tying our hands.
12: What could he, yes, and like, what could he do, if anything, to get you over the edge? But it doesn't sound like there's really anything. The damage has already been done.
16: I just would love for him to make a definitive statement. Like, just say, I would like everyone to know I support Israel. You know, I support the Jewish people.
15: Yeah.
16: You know, their right to exist without hatred.
15: Right.
16: You believe
15: just like,
16: it?
15: Would you believe it now?
16: I don't
15: How
16: know.
15: How could we?
9: Yeah. Yeah. That's something.
17: Okay.
9: We got somebody working on this thing right now.
11: Yes, at this moment.
9: Microphone. See what exactly happened. Just a quick question. Is it possibly blew it out just yelling?
17: Well. Always possible.
9: Always possible. Just wondering. Okay. On that same note, David, Mike Rogers,
11: yeah.
9: he talked about this. This was with Martha McCallum on Fox. Hmm. Because, well, it's all in the statement.
18: And we talked to two young women on a campus the other day, have to hide their Star of David to walk across campus because they get harassed on the way to campus. That's a direct result of not being able to condemn a terrorist attack right here in our state, where a terrorist tried to kill 130 school children, not being able to condemn the IRGC, which has American blood on its hands, not being able to condemn Hamas or Hezbollah. Why? Because his campaign is funded by people who fund the Muslim Brotherhood. Think of that. Wow. This guy is dangerous. You can't send that guy back to the United States Senate knowing that he is getting funded by the Muslim Brotherhood. I just think this is really, really concerning. And people here in the state get it.
9: Well, my goodness.
11: Well, yeah. And that, I mean, his sister is on the terror watch list. Like, that,
9: yeah.
11: How many red flags do you need for a guy?
9: I know. Well, and a lot of legacy media there are not even reporting that part.
11: It's wild, man.
9: It is wild. All right. I know it's time. We do it a couple of times a day. Go around the table. It may not be the biggest story out there, but it caught your attention. You want to bring it in. David, today, what's your story?
11: My story today, you know, 3 years ago, a six-year-old shot his teacher at his elementary school in Virginia, if you remember that. His mom went to state prison for child neglect and served federal time for lying on her background check. You know, the same federal crime that Hunter Biden got a pardon for.
9: Right.
11: Yeah. The Virginia pilot finally got the court to release body cam footage from the day of the shooting. And I'll tell you, man, remember, what you're hearing is a six-year-old child who just shot his teacher. And this dude sounds like a recently paroled, you know, 22-year-old gangbanger.
9: For real.
10: Unbelievable.
9: Yeah, Mike's not quite thick.
10: I know.
9: He tried. And you almost need subtitles for this. So we might have to start and stop, David, to explain exactly what he said. Roll it.
19: What's your piece of me?
20: Stop.
19: All right,
21: let's leave the gun there.
19: Okay.
20: When you shot the gun, did anything hurt you?
19: No.
20: Let me see your hands.
22: Where is the weapon?
20: It's on the floor.
19: It's over there, whore. Stop.
9: That's not how we speak each other. F you.
11: Yeah. Yeah, right.
9: He called somebody else a whore.
11: Yes.
9: What did he call the one cop? He said F you to the one cop.
11: Yeah, he said it was the B word.
9: Oh, right.
10: How old was this kid again?
9: Six. Yeah.
10: Six.
9: And then N-word on another, and then it just goes on.
11: Yeah.
19: Yes. I stole that from my mom.
22: Okay, buddy. What's your name?
11: And then they redacted.
19: If you want a piece of me, come get it on me. I don't care if you call back up. I don't care if I go to jail.
22: Okay,
20: we know you know that language, and you know that's not appropriate. Mrs. Kovacs is not happy with that.
22: Young man. Come here.
9: Yeah. Unreal.
11: It is unreal. Because he's having to be physically restrained by that teacher.
9: Mm-hmm.
11: And, yeah, it's like that's a kid that you see and, you hope that now that he's not living with his mom anymore, his grandparents are taking care of him, hopefully that's a better situation, because that's a kid that is going to be in prison or dead by the time he's 18. It's so sad to see
0: if,
11: that.
0: If it's a worse situation, David,
11: yeah,
0: then those people should go to jail.
11: Yeah. Yes, 'cause I agree.
0: I mean, that's like an AI version of a little kid swearing.
11: Yes.
0: It's like, is that even real?
11: Just out of control, man.
0: Yeah, no doubt about it. You know what? This would be a good time to test out a new mic for Robbins, because maybe we can get to his story. Then again, maybe we can't.
11: Maybe we can't.
0: It's an adventure every day.
2: Is this thing working?
11: No.
0: It's blown out. Oh, yeah.
11: Yeah.
0: Oh, yeah. All right, we got to get to a news update and Nimrod's in the news on the way.
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25: 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Wheeler Smith Mortuary.

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0: Well, it's the Markley, Van Camp, and Robbins Show. I'm David Van Camp. I think there's Jamie Markley and Scott Robbins.
1: Mine's on. Yours isn't on, Jamie?
2: Nope.
0: No.
1: Jamie's off now.
0: Well,
1: this is part of the big budget show.
0: Yes, it is. 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Are we going to have to do closed captioning?
1: Jamie's mic is not working yet, I don't believe.
0: Okay.
1: Yeah. His mic is not working. Mic is not working.
0: Well, we can go ahead and
3: hijack my mic.
1: I know. I got taxed on someone, didn't have enough money, so I borrowed his money. Now he doesn't have enough for the tax.
0: All right. Well, let's just roll along with what's your story. Scott, what's your story today?
1: Is it time for that now? Okay.
0: Well, no, we had to carry it over.
1: Miley Cyrus has made Billboard history.
0: Oh, yeah?
1: Her latest album, called Bass Persuades, was debuted at number one. Mm-hmm. Second week, number 157.
0: Uh-oh. Oh, wow.
1: Yeah. By the way, this is weird, because if you go back to the times when selling units and albums counted,
0: yeah,
1: she sold, and this is amazing, she went to number one selling 61,000 copies.
0: Wow.
1: And that's downloaded and actually physically having the media in your hand.
0: Yeah.
1: That's not a lot of records.
0: No, well, I mean,
1: nobody's buying albums anymore.
0: Nobody's buying albums. They're buying individual songs or just renting individual songs.
1: Yeah.
0: On Apple Music or whatever. And also, man, I'm wondering if I don't know, saying pop and hip hop is dead, I think, is maybe an overstatement. But right now, man, country is king.
1: Yeah.
0: And Miley Cyrus can do country. Maybe that's what she needs to really pivot hard to.
1: Well, the thing about it is, and I've always said that because I did come from, top 40 background, is I believe country is the new top 40.
0: Oh, it totally is.
1: There's it's pop music.
0: Mm-hmm.
1: For the most part. I mean, I offend the sensibilities of some country people, but there's a lot of pop music.
0: Yelling, no, it's not. No.
1: Yeah, I know.
0: I think, in a sense, it's the most popular format, for sure.
1: Oh, no doubt about it.
0: So it's replaced pop music as sort of king of the airwaves and king of the downloads. But I don't know. I think there is something to it. It's like, one, you've got real musicianship that goes into it. And also, it's about the songs, man. They tell a story.

0: They tell a story, and you can sing along.
1: Yeah.
0: And there's hooks. It's hook-driven. I mean, yeah, it's all that stuff. So yeah. That's why that's my only comparison to pop music, I suppose. And Jamie will argue with me about that. If he had a microphone, he'd really be arguing with me about it, but he doesn't.
2: You stole it!
0: I stole his microphone, you see. That's exactly what happened here.
1: Yes, of course it is. All right, hey, look, I can run Nimrods in the News, too. I've got one here.
0: Well, you know, if you got one, then yeah. Let's go ahead and roll it out.
3: When the going gets tough, the dumb get dumber.
0: He's got it. You don't need to do it.
3: Nimrods in the News.
1: Sorry.
3: On the Martley,
0: you can't hear anything.
3: Gannon Robbins
2: Show. That's right, guys. I love
1: the poorly educated. Well, we go to Jennings County. In Indiana, 68-year-old woman arrested for having a few too many margaritas.
0: No.
1: And going to the courthouse in Jennings County, doing donuts on the lawn, on the front lawn. So the sheriff's office says, well, if you've had a few too many margaritas with dinner, don't get behind the wheel and definitely don't do donuts on the courthouse lawn. Well, she's been arrested. I'm sorry, I thought this was America.
0: That's right.
1: Nimrod's in the News.
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7: From ABC News, I'm Michelle Franzen. In Tennessee, attorneys for Krista Pike, the inmate who survived a double dose of lethal drugs during a botched execution last week, are arguing at a hearing today that she should get a lesser sentence. Her attorneys say Pike remains in the hospital but is awake and speaking. Here's ABC's Will Reed.
8: The convicted murderer's attorneys bemoaning her treatment, saying in a statement, quote, despite the severe damage she endured to her arms, she is still handcuffed and shackled to the bed. Recall last week that chaotic scene in the execution chamber. Tennessee officials using at least 7 needles, according to her attorneys, in an attempt to access Pike's veins before administering 2 doses of the lethal injection drug pentobarbital. But those injections failed to kill her, upon which Pike was taken to the hospital and placed on a ventilator.
7: In Israel, commemorations along with demonstrations taking place today, marking 3 years since the Hamas October 7th attacks. Nearly 1,200 Israelis were killed along border communities and more than 250 others taken hostage and brought to Gaza. That triggered the war. More than 70,000 Palestinians died before a ceasefire was agreed to and remaining hostages were returned. ABC's James Longman says Israel's Prime Minister Benjamin Netanyahu is facing elections later this month and also facing scrutiny over allegations he was warned ahead of the attack.
9: The head of Egyptian intelligence came to Israel to warn about Hamas preparing something. There's also outrage about how long it took for security forces to respond. Now, Benjamin Netanyahu has called all this lies and a smear campaign. He's resisted calls for an inquiry, but the Fly Dubai incident is also fresh in people's minds. People are worried about security here, and he is up against it ahead of elections later this month.
7: Officials in Nepal announcing it's formally ending its search and rescue mission following last month's catastrophic floods and landslides. More than 1,400 were killed, more than 5,000 still unaccounted for. You're listening to ABC News.
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7: 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In Arizona, a court of appeals overturned the sentence of a man convicted in the fatal shooting of a driver during a road rage dispute, ruling that the sentencing judge was overly influenced by artificial intelligence.
11: In the punishment phase of Gabriel Paul Horcasita's trial, the victim spoke to the court. Kind of.
12: I was able to be digitally regenerated to share with you today.
11: AI-generated Chris Pelkey forgave his killer, and Judge Todd Lang was moved.
13: I feel that that was genuine, obvious forgiveness of Mr. Horcasitas.
11: The appeals court says too moved. Gabriel Paul Horcasitas' conviction stands. His 10-and-a-half-year prison sentence has been overturned. Jim Ryan, ABC News.
7: Another Nobel Prize announced, this time in chemistry.
14: Two chemists have been awarded this year's prize for their work on molecules, namely how to separate two of them when they appear to be mirror images of each other, but really aren't.
15: Something happened at the beginning of life that made biology choose only one, and it has been a mystery how this can happen even in principle. Now we know how it can happen in principle.
14: Nobel Committee Chemistry Chair Heiner Linke says many of the medicines we have today would simply not be possible without the scientists' discoveries. Sherry Preston, ABC News.
7: In northern Poland, authorities say a 19-year-old student at a vocational school attacked fellow students and faculty with a sharp object today, injuring 9 people. Police say the suspect fled but was later arrested. None of the injuries are life-threatening. The motive, unknown. Michelle Franzen, ABC News.
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18: All right, are we on? Oh, we're on. This is your roving reporter, Scoop Newsman, back with a special investigative report. It's been confirmed by this eagle-eyed news hawk that this year's Christmas at the Margarita Ranch is going to be bigger and better than ever. Reports are that the Jingle Bell Express will once again whisk passengers from the Central Coast to Santa's Village aboard real steam trains, including original Disney train cars. Where there will be a light maze, happy holiday shopping in their memorable marketplace, pony rides for little buckaroos, prolific prestidigitations from a magical magician, and of course, a chance to visit with Santa himself. And this year, they're adding an elf training camp where your little ones can develop the skills needed to become an elf themselves. This just in, an overly excited holiday elf will be a special guest at this year's Christmas at the Margarita Ranch, which runs from November 27th to December 20th. You can reserve your seats now on the Jingle Bell Express by going to christmasatthemargarita.com before the Christmas train passes you by. This has been a Scoop Newsman special report.
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20: the Markley, Van Camp, and Robbins Show. Jamie Markley, David Van Camp. Scott Robbins is here. You're just joining the show.
1: Yes.
20: Robbins' microphone sort of blew up.
1: Yeah.
20: And so we're going to be doing a Steven Tyler Joe Perry rendition today, sharing the same mic. Although not singing Sweet Emotion anytime soon.
1: Well, you know, it's a professional radio outfit for sure.
20: The other mics also got stolen out of this studio.
1: Well,
20: it happens. You know?
1: Not to look at the wrong side of the telescope here, but yes, that was also because you couldn't have three mics on in the studio at the same time.
20: That was part of it, yes.
1: Because they started skitzing out.
20: Anyway. You know what to all this I say?
1: What's that?
20: Good.
1: Good, yeah.
20: That brings a challenge that we haven't faced before, and we're going to overcome the challenge. I learned this from Jocko.
1: Yes, good. Yeah.
20: Chance for us to refine our skills and be closer as brothers, Scott.
0: Well, from Scotto, bad.
20: Okay, picking up on the big news of the day, it's October 7th. A lot of media either ignoring it or downplaying it significantly. Yeah. And David, you've got a bombshell out of Texas?
1: Well, it's allegedly a bombshell. Texas Attorney General and U.S. Senate nominee Ken Paxton has had some more leaked audio put out, and this is supposed to be some sort of bombshell, because in the audio, well, he's asked what the biggest drag on the campaign is, and if it's hard to hear, or, you know, our little cup and string thing starts going out, I'll translate for you.
20: Thank you. I appreciate that.
21: The war at the gas prices is diesel. It's over $6 a gallon for diesel. I mean, it's... They have a lot of trucks here, diesel. People are feeling that pinch. So I'd say that's probably the biggest problem, and that pushed out the food prices and everything else.
1: Yeah. So he's saying, yeah, the war in Iran and the effect on gas prices is a huge headwind. I think it is, for sure. And I don't know why that's supposed to be a bombshell, because he's just acknowledging what even Trump has acknowledged.
20: Well, I suppose what they're saying, the bombshell, is he's actually admitting it.
1: And?
20: And I also would say, Ken, this also has to do with your personal life, as far as your own challenges go.
1: Oh, yeah, I think that's more a bigger headwind for him. I think if you look at Republicans in general...
20: Correct.
1: Yes, that's a problem. The gas prices and all that, and diesel, and the trickle-down effect that has on food prices and overall energy prices. I mean, yeah, that's a real problem. Yeah, his personal life being a... kind of a mess is definitely a headwind for him personally, in addition to everything else. But, you know, the thing is, I get that people sort of forget history, and I'm not trying to downplay that the gas prices, even if they are going down a little bit now, have been a major issue for a whole lot of people. I'm not trying to downplay that. But at the same time, what happened under Biden was largely the result of policy choices that Democrats still embrace.
20: That's true.
1: Democrats still want to shut down refining. They want to shut down further oil exploration. They still want those things. So, you know, when Trump says, well, the gas prices are a little bit high, and I don't think his messaging has been perfect at all with all of this, but... The thing is, eventually, what's happening with Iran will end. And Trump has proven for the first term and then this term continuing on that he's all in on expanding our ability to get oil and refine oil. And with Venezuela opening up as well, that's a big issue. And so to me, it's like, yeah, the gas prices kind of suck, and they have sucked for months.
20: Well, again... If you're only looking at that one issue, I guess you'd say, well, I'm let down by the economy. Do you think it's going to get better the other way?
1: Right.
20: And again, you just get down to it to me. And I know it's, for some people, oversimplifying it. It's a vote for sanity over insanity, because some things aren't going to change. A lot of these candidates, the Democratic candidates, even the people closest to them say they got to say what they're saying right now to get elected. And then... they're going to enact the real policies they want to an act.
2: He ran a campaign to beat me.
20: Oh, yeah, talking about Telerico.
1: Telerico, yeah.
20: Yes, yeah.
2: Telefrico.
20: Sorry, Telefrico.
1: Sure.
20: Yeah.
2: I don't know what the hell he meant by that.
1: That guy's been kind of underground for a week and a half now. They said he had the flu.
0: I read a piece today, too, saying he's like pulling a Biden.
1: And
0: not showing up, just going underground now. Now that we're getting closer to the election, just don't even pop your head out. No,
2: what the hell is he? Wants to beat me?
0: That's what he said.
1: Might have been doing a lot of that. I don't know, but yeah, it could be a Biden thing. Just sort of let whatever controversy of just sort of let it settle for a little while around Ken Paxton.
0: Yeah. Well, you figure there's no point in campaigning right now.
1: But I don't know, because he was supposed to speak to a Hispanic group down in the valley in South Texas, and then he sort of piped himself in remotely. And
0: an entendre going
1: honestly
0: everywhere.
1: I did not mean to put that.
2: He called it beat me.
1: I honestly didn't even mean that, but that was a good one. So he did it remotely, and he said, I had the flu, and he looked bad. So he may be a good actor, or he really does have the flu. I've just never known anybody to be down with the flu for like almost two full weeks, unable to do
0: a lot. His plastic was a little pasty even.
1: Right.
20: Yeah. Well, Trump keeps saying he went to the barbecue and then he threw it all up. Maybe it made him sick. Now, was he actually vegan before?
1: Well, when he was running for his state elected office, he bragged about having a vegan campaign.
20: I thought that was the deal because they brought the clips out of that.
1: Yeah.
20: And then it shows him and the whole campaign showing him with, this big leg of meat.
1: Yeah.
2: He started eating meat.
1: It was, again, it's very unsettling how it appears that he's just trying to eat that entire thing in one bite.
20: Yeah.
1: Like, he didn't even chew, just swallowed.
2: Yeah, he's recently, it's getting worse. I'm getting myself in trouble.
20: Jeez.
2: Oh, God. Having a barbecue and eating a lot of meat.
20: Okay, we get it. That'll never not be funny to me. Okay.
0: Was he scheduled to do anything in the near future, like over the weekend anything?
1: He's been just kind of AWOL, and there were some people down in the valley who were a little upset that he didn't show up.
20: I bet.
1: Because there are Hispanics who are, it's going back and forth between Democrats and Republicans and aren't really thrilled with everything that the Trump administration has done. A lot of people in South Texas love that you don't have the crisis anymore of thousands of people coming in every month or tens of thousands of people coming in every month. But also the tactics of ICE or how they've been portrayed in the media has not played well for Republicans in South Texas. So I think,
20: you got that, affordability.
1: Yeah.
20: By the way, what is the story? Affordability? Abortion is an affordability issue?
1: Sometimes you see something or hear something so evil, it's almost like these people have to be undercover right-wing operatives, right? The left-wing outlet Vox has a hot new take about abortion and affordability. The host is Astrid Herndon, interviewing a woman named Jessica Valenti, who's a founder of a group called Abortion Every Day. Think about that. Oh, safe, legal, rare. Now, abortion every day.
20: That is an evil man. Rolling.
5: In the affordability framework that they're kind of presenting, it does seem as if abortion is outside of that prism. Mm-hmm. Like, help me, tell me why that's wrong. Like, it would seem as if you're arguing this is a kitchen table issue. This is just as much of a tangible issue as others. Why is that?
22: I mean, it is an affordability issue, right? Like, you'd be hard-pressed to find something more important to your financial life than whether or not to have a child, than whether or not that you're going to be forced into pregnancy, or not even just forced into pregnancy, but forced into massive medical debt.
1: Yes.
20: Forced into pregnancy.
1: I don't know, man. I love my two little affordability issues.
20: Jeez.
1: That's what I'm going to call them from now on.
20: That's so dark, man.
1: It really is.
20: And they would have you believe this all the time, that so many of these abortions are just women, they really want to have that child, but they just can't afford it.
1: Right.
20: That's a load.
1: Right. There's the percentage of women who go to get an abortion that have had multiple abortions is rather high.
20: Yes. And it's sick, but it's sort of their own birth control.
1: Yeah.
20: It's beyond. But then

0: try to make that affordability.
1: Okay. All right. Then there's France.
2: Yes.
1: What's going on in France is wild. This has been going on for a couple of weeks.
2: Yeah, it's riot season again in France, and this happens every so often where everybody comes out and they say it's a student protest. But it's like, there seem to be a lot of North Africans who are very passionate about, and Middle Easterners who are very passionate about education issues. Wink, wink, nod, nod.
1: Dude, I'll play you. This is how ABC covered it today. All right, listen to this.
3: And we're going to go overseas now to the turmoil in France. Students joining parents and teachers. More than 250,000 people taking to the streets, demanding more resources for schools they say are underfunded. Hundreds of schools have been partially shut this week. Tom Sufi Burge is on the scene for it.
1: You're telling me all these riots are going on because the schools just aren't doing good enough?
2: No, what happens is left-wing anarchists wind up sort of using these protests. I actually experienced this firsthand in 2005. It was winter of 2005. We were in Paris because my brother was living in a different city tour, but we were in Paris for a few days, and there was a student protest going on. You know, they had all the schools boarded up and all the colleges boarded up because of some pension change that they were mad about. Where we were staying was in an apartment that was actually behind the police barricade because it was near a college. And we had to go past the riot police and show, like, here's our passport, here's our key to the apartment, we're not students, in order to get to where we were staying. And there was a couple of times I just wanted to go out and people watch. Now, I looked at the time a lot like some of these students. I had very long hair, I had sort of mutton chops kind of going. And so the police, I would go down and I'd be smoking a cigarette, just sort of watching, but I'm behind the barricade, so the cops would always sort of give me a look. One of the guys actually wound up asking me for a smoke, so I gave it to him. And then a couple days later, I'm down there and it's loud. They're banging drums, they're shouting, and it's tense. And another one of these riot cops sees me, comes up to me, and I couldn't hear him, but he says it in French. He's asking who I am and where I'm staying. But I couldn't hear him, so I just assumed he was asking me for a cigarette. So me, looking like one of these guys that they're about to put a baton to the back of the skull, I just was like, quoi? Cigarette. Just offered him a cigarette, and he just laughed. He's like, what? And then said, oh, no, I'm staying here. Don't arrest me, please.
1: Yeah, no kidding.
2: But yeah, well, but it was the
1: like
2: same
1: 700 thing. Cops have been hurt.
2: Yeah.
1: Like some severely.
2: Oh, yeah. And it's gotten significantly worse over the last 20 years. But what happened there was a whole lot of people from the Middle East and North Africa sort of came up from under the protest that was going on and then hijacked it and used it for their own, you know, flipping cars over and setting them on fire and things like that.
1: Yeah. So you got some people that are just upset because of the mass immigration.
2: Yeah.
1: And then other people using the protest. And then it's absolute insanity going on there. So you got that out there, too. By the way, I saw a thing today, too, about American dining customs that baffle foreigners. Don't know if you did any of these things when you were in France, but we'll have to hit that later. And the five stories we're watching today coming right up.
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10: On September 30th, 1909, 40-year-old Gong Ying Lui was shot and killed as she slept in the family store at Palmanchoro Street, the site of today's Ah Lui store. Gong Ying was the second wife of Ah Lui, a prominent Chinese labor contractor and shopkeeper. Police arrested 41-year-old Willie Lui, the victim's stepson and son of Ah Lui. On October 9th, Ah Lui publicly denounced his son, claiming he had washed his hands of his eldest son. Willie Lui was later convicted of murder and executed. This week in 1987, a remarkable heat wave swept into San Luis Obispo County. San Luis Obispo reached 105 on October 4th and 111 the next 2 days. Many students and residents were forced to sleep outside, finding no relief at night without air conditioning. This week in San Luis Obispo County history has been brought to you by the History Center of San Luis Obispo County, celebrating our nation's semi-quincentennial all year by taking a look at our local history. This is Executive Director Steve Schmidt. Happy 250th, America.
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1: The Markley, Van Camp, and Robbins Show. Jamie Markley, David Van Camp, Scott Robbins, and now the five stories we're watching today.
2: 1, 2, 3, 4, 5. Number five, the Associated Press had a bombshell. The U.S. stock market hit an all-time high as expectations rose for companies to keep making more money. I love that headline. Thanks.
15: Keep going, Don.
2: Yeah, thanks for that. Thanks for that in-depth analysis. It's dazzling coverage, AP. Yeah. Number four, Gregory Smalls Jones was a convicted cocaine trafficker. His sentence was commuted by former President Joe Biden. He's now accused of returning to drug trafficking. He was caught with about $4.5 million worth of cocaine.
1: Wow.
2: Yeah. Number three, New York Mayor Zoran Mamdani acknowledged the three-year anniversary of the October 7th terror attacks on Israel, but spent most of his statement mourning the Israeli government's devastating ongoing, quote, genocide in Gaza. Mm-hmm. Number two, Care 11, that's the NBC Minneapolis affiliate, ran a segment about

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1: I know some names are stereotypical. Mm-hmm. Can you repeat that name again?
0: That was Sheikhdun Abdullahi. Wait, Abdullahi. Yes, there you go. Sheikhdun Abdullahi Muhammad. Yes.
2: Oh, wasn't he the pitcher on your slow pitch team? What are you saying?
1: Not that I remember.
2: Okay.
1: Okay. I didn't see this. Scott, you're a collector.
2: I am.
1: Apparently so is Pee Wee Herman.
2: Or was.
1: He was, yes. More than 400 items from his private collection are up for auction.
2: Do I want to know what those are?
1: Stuff like Elvis lamps, novelty ashtrays, a massive collection of vintage toys, stuff like that. Some autographed items. Like other celebrities would autograph things to him. They had that. The online auction happening now at juliansauctions.com.
2: I bet there's some interesting stuff in there.
1: Well, that's where Rick Nielsen from Cheap Trick was selling a bunch of guitars, too.
0: Oh, yeah. Because his wife told him to, right? But that's what he
1: maybe,
0: said.
1: Maybe you want to start getting rid of some of this stuff.
2: I don't know anybody who collects ashtrays. That's an unusual one, Pee-wee.
1: I know people that collect matchbooks.
2: Yeah, me too. Thimbles.
1: Yeah. Did you ever collect the matchbooks?
2: No.
1: Like from different places?
2: No.
1: Okay. I haven't heard of thimbles.
2: My grandmother collected thimbles.
1: I won't say another word. I'm not going to disrespect Grandma.
2: You don't need to. It was a heck of a collection, though. See, you're never at a loss. See, when you're on vacation, you just had to find a thimble for Grandma to bring back.
1: Okay.
2: Yeah.
1: Is there someone paying top dollar for that stuff?
2: I don't know. She's gone. I don't know where all the thimbles went.
1: Okay.
2: Somebody hoarded the thimble. Somebody came in and took them.
0: Two things are happening to me right now. Is one, it's very funny because y'all have to share a mic right now.
1: Yes.
2: It is.
0: It's like you just keep looking at each other from like 6 inches away. And yes. The other thing is, I picture you're mocking Michael Strahan as he's trying to talk about a collection of symbols.
2: Well, you know.
1: College faculty member arrested. Next.
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7: I just didn't realize how mixed up I was going to feel.
6: The moment of loss is an emotional challenge.
7: I was so relieved that we had taken time to pre-plan everything with the folks at Wheeler Smith Mortuary.
6: Not everyone reacts the same way to the passing of a loved one, and caring and responsive assistance is something that can at least ease the confusion and anxiety that often occurs during this period.
7: Having people who were respectful of our wishes was important, but knowing that all the arrangements were complete and would be professionally and thoughtfully handled was one of the most reassuring things for me during this time.
6: Take some time to do some pre-planning with the folks at Wheeler Smith Mortuary. Call 543-6871. That's 543-6871. Wheeler Smith Mortuary.
8: Some people would call him a loser. 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He lost. He was nominated for vice president. He lost again. But he knew only those who never try are the real losers. And Abraham Lincoln was no loser. 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
4: ABC News, I'm Michelle Franzen. The special prosecutor overseeing the Cornell University case has opened a criminal investigation into the sexual assault allegations. Following new details, ABC's Aaron Katursky has more.
5: Weeks after Jane Doe reported her alleged 2024 fraternity house assault, videos obtained by ABC News show Chi Phi members who were in the house that night but not involved in the group sex telling Cornell University police they heard it was all consensual.
6: What people were saying was that there was like multiple consenting adults in this room.
7: There is a consensual act that took place.
4: Sailors on board the USS Abraham Lincoln expected to dock tomorrow in Southern California following a record 10-month deployment. ABC News has confirmed 8 crew members on board attempted suicide since the start of that deployment tied to the Iran war. Tropical storm Isaias has formed in the warm waters off eastern Mexico. It could become a first hurricane of the Atlantic season. This is ABC News.
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8: The Markley Van Camp and Robbins Show. Jamie Markley, David Van Camp, Scott Robbins.
9: Yep.
8: Okay, so a college faculty member was arrested for what?
9: Well, harassing Jews online. Haverford College professor has, this is in Pennsylvania, has been arrested and charged with online harassment and intimidation, also cyber stalking. The professor, Guangtian Ha, is a member of a group called Faculty for Justice in Palestine, and he wrote things to colleagues and students like, Jew, get the bleep out of my country. If Jews are so special, then they should also be placed in special camps and receive treatments. And he called Jews blood-guzzling demons. He also posted the address of at least one victim and then said something to the effect of, hey, you can put, I'm not going to stop, you can put all the cameras up you want, after the guy put surveillance cameras on the property. So stalking a guy. He also used like a bunch of different fake X accounts or social media accounts claiming to be America First MAGA.
8: Okay.
9: So I don't know how much of this is really he just hates the Jews, which, I mean, if he's with Faculty for Justice in Palestine, he probably isn't a big fan of the Jews. And how much of this was also just trying to frame MAGA.
8: That's what it sounds like. I mean, I suppose you could say there are some MAGA people that are completely anti-Jew, but not that many, right, that haven't completely separated themselves from MAGA.
9: Yeah.
8: But no, that sounds like a load. But again, man, these are the people teaching students.
9: Yes.
8: It's unhinged.
9: It is completely unhinged, yes.
8: And not just in colleges, all the way in high schools and middle schools. Mm-hmm. And that's what we were talking about earlier in the week. One thing the parents have learned over the last 10 years, you got to really be careful to know who is teaching your kids.
9: Yeah.
8: Because some of these people might be, well, they're kind of freaky on the weekend. No, these people are like activists all week long.
9: Yes.
8: And want to incorporate your kids. Why are you laughing?
10: No, I like the phrase freaky on the weekend. I like that.
8: Well, everybody knew teachers that were a little freaky on the weekend. Like, whether wild partying or whatever it might be.
10: Yeah.
8: Don't you have someone in mind, don't you? You just don't want to say.
10: I kind of do, but I can't absolutely be sure, but I'm kind of sure.
8: What does that mean?
10: I mean, I'm pretty sure.
8: Her or him?
10: Her.
8: Okay. I mean, she partied a lot.
10: Yeah.
8: Okay. I guess we'll just leave it at that. Mm-hmm. Although everybody wants to know more, but I guess you can't say.
10: Well, remember how shocking it was to see one of your teachers out with like a beer or something?
8: Yeah.
10: It was like, oh my God.
8: Yeah.
10: Like they're normal people. They're human.
8: Well, now in... You got kids seeing, oh, there's another teacher at the big rally, the big anti-Jew rally.
9: Right, or mocking the assassination of Charlie Kirk.
10: Yes.
8: Yes.
9: Huh. Okay.
10: Got the big Palestinian flag flying in the front yard of the house, yeah.
8: Yeah, and you know, the whole thing, and we were talking about this earlier, with the coverage of October 7th. And there are a million different angles I'm sure you could think of from a news background, David. How to cover this, how it's affected Americans, Jewish Americans, a number of different things. Well, a lot of media, they downplayed it. And Scott, you didn't even see anything from NBC in the first hour?
10: No.
8: Okay. And we were talking about ABC. They did the story on, well, of course, Cornell, Dolly's estate. there was France. There was Starbucks with too much sugar when they say it's no sugar. There was a pumpkin farm.
9: Well, you got to get the pumpkin farm coverage in there.
8: Of course. Oh, they were on the measles again? All this before October 7th. That didn't hit until the second hour.
11: Yeah, the news on measles is not good news. According to the CDC, the measles was eliminated in the United States in 2000.
8: RFK Jr.
9: Right.
8: So that just goes on and on. By the way, in the Cornell story, it's like there's got to be a fresh angle every day.
9: Oh, yeah.
8: And it seems like there's not a whole lot of new, but this part was new as they wrapped up that report today.
5: Months later, Jane Doe testified before a Cornell panel. According to a transcript of that testimony obtained by ABC News, Jane Doe was unequivocal. I was prostituted and I was held up like bait for a gaggle of men. She said, I remember a dark room with shadows of men in and out constantly, and I remember feeling like there was a joke and I was not in on it. She ended her testimony with a plea to her school. Please make it safer for those I love and the community at large. Remove those boys from campus.
8: Well, it's really weird after the text messages that she sent to some of these guys.
9: Yeah.
8: Saying, I enjoyed my time with you and the other guy.
9: Yeah.
8: And then said nothing illegal happened.
9: Right. And then very, very excited to go to the Halloween party a couple weeks later.
8: Yes. Until she was disinvited.
9: Yeah.
8: And that's when she changed her story.
10: Yeah. And that's really what this comes down to is, was it legal or not legal?
9: Right.
10: I mean, morality aside, I mean, morality is just awful.
8: Well, yeah.
9: There was an angle that I thought was interesting is that in Cornell's own, like, health guidance that they give out to students or they make available to students.
8: Yeah.
9: They do actually talk about polyamory and group sex and how that can be a healthy way to express your feelings about other people.
8: And apparently that's what she was doing.
9: And
8: talked about it.
9: Which is, again, no, that don't come on. Why are universities promoting this stuff anyway?
8: Because it's all about finding yourself.
9: Right.
8: And you're the only one that can make yourself happy. It's about the choices you make. If someone's getting in the way of your happiness, you need to get rid of those people. Here was the end of the report.
5: Ultimately, Cornell decided to expel two students and suspend two others. This morning, Sally Yates, a former United States Attorney General in the Obama administration, is leading the review of how Cornell handled Jane Doe's allegations.
12: Yeah, more steps to go here.
9: Wow.
12: Okay, Aaron, thanks very much.
8: Yes, more steps.
9: Boy, Sally Yates. Now, that's a name I have not thought about in quite some time. She was the lady that sent General Flynn up the river.
8: Yeah.
9: In Trump 1.
8: Yes.

0: I mean, I'm thinking, and how much is she getting paid for this?
1: Right.
0: I'm sure it's not cheap. Anyway, all right, it's that time. We do it a couple of times a day. Go around the table. It may not be the biggest story out there, but it caught your attention. You want to bring it in. David, what's your story here?
1: I mentioned this in passing, but I want to play it for you now. Western Lensman posted this report from Care 11 in Minneapolis. You know, Somali gangs has been a big topic of conversation in the Twin Cities.
0: Yes.
1: Because of, well, shootouts, including shooting at a homecoming game.
0: Gangs are gangs, David. It doesn't have to be Somalis or blacks. It could be whites. It could be Mormons. It could be anybody. Well, why point it out?
1: Right, exactly. Well, that's what this story is all about. It's about, hey, we don't need to stereotype, okay?
2: So we have spent a lot of time lately talking about gun violence across the Twin Cities, and police are now saying the handful that have happened in the West Metro have some connections. I'm talking about the shooting on the basketball courts at Our Lady of Grace in Edina, and the shooting at the Eden Prairie football game, and a couple more shootings at Eden Prairie and Bloomington. Some of these, police say, are the work of gangs, and the members of those gangs, they say, are Somali American teens and young adults. But when some people just say Somali gangs, that leaves a mark on hundreds of thousands of Somali people who have nothing to do with gangs or these shootings. And we have to talk about that. So Heidi has been looking at where those lines are starting to get blurred and the issues it's causing.
3: Monday night, people packed Edina City Hall for a conversation on gun violence.
4: As a community, we don't condone violence. But every time we hear that Somali gangs are gangs. So please, let's not mention the Somali name every time something happens.
5: Well, then stop forming gangs and breaking the law.
1: Right. Well, it's also like trying to differentiate, because that's what law enforcement is saying. Hey, this is a different thing, because you've got kids who are from two-parent households who have access to money. And so it's a totally different issue that we need to tackle. I mean, are you telling me these are the same people who are like, white supremacy is the gravest threat to America?
0: Right.
1: Why do you just say white supremacy? Hmm?
0: There's a little including all white people.
1: A little bit more to this report.
4: Violence is not unique. And every day we don't hear the ethnicities of other communities.
6: Just being honest doesn't mean we're targeting or stereotyping a community, right? We need this to stop.
3: But that hasn't stopped some from stereotyping.
7: It's 2026. We should not be painting groups of people with the actions of some folk.
0: Got it.
1: Okay. I always like it when
0: they diversify. They also rip off the government.
1: Right. I really do. I like that whenever somebody is making some ridiculous statement, they say it's 2026, okay? We don't need to be talking about this very 2026 issue.
0: Actually, we do, you see. And no, I know it's not every Somali and it's not every Muslim, but you can't let the Quran take over the United States. Look at Europe. Good luck with that, France. Put that genie back in the bottle.
1: Yeah.
0: But you can't say it. Why point it out? To make people aware of what's going on. I mean, if you're doing it from a news background, you're supposed to tell the whole story, aren't you?
1: Yeah.
0: That's part of the story.
1: Well, heck yeah, it is.
0: Because if you do just hear gang, you have a certain idea in mind. Mm-hmm. And it's like, man, it's too bad because these kids probably grew up with the local gangbanger being their hero, and that's where they took inspiration from, and then they got into the life, and you're just trying to kill that cycle. This is a different beast altogether.
1: Well, yeah. And then you have to ask the question, how are their parents getting the money that they apparently have?
0: Right.
1: Because, yes, Somali fraud is a real thing.
0: 100%. All right. Scotty, what's your story for what you're
8: saying? My story is happy birthday to Fox News. They turned 30. Can you believe that? Seems like they've been around longer than that, but 30 years old. And they're celebrating, I guess, the entire month or the entire year. And Bret Baier was the first one to come on with a story on Fox News. I don't know if you knew that or not.
0: I did not know that.
8: He's been around a long time, old Bret Baier. So, yeah, he looks very young in the picture, doesn't he?
0: Yes, he does.
8: Yeah, very young-looking Bret Baier. But they said, you know, here's the deal. When they started this thing, was like there was a lot of stories that the major news networks just weren't going to cover, ever, because they were protecting people in politics. And most of those people were liberals or Democrats. We decided, hey, if we're going to get a foothold at all, let's be different. Let's tell these stories. And, of course, America responded, and they're still by far and away the number one news organization on the planet. So happy birthday, Fox.
0: Very good. For my story, it's overcoming adversity. Say a microphone gets blown up in the middle of a show.
8: Yeah, what are you going to do?
0: Then it might force two guys, good friends for a long time.
8: Yeah, to get really close.
0: But,
8: yeah.
0: Yes.
1: you're standing shoulder to shoulder right now.
8: Yeah, that's it.
0: Have you noticed, David, when I'm talking into the microphone, I'm trying to go at it at the side to share as much as possible. When Scott talks, he basically shoulders me out of the way. He does this.
1: It's a hip check, yeah.
8: I usually work the mic straight on.
0: I know. That's why we said, you see, if you go at the side, it gets the same effect.
8: I understand that. But I certainly don't want this to be a permanent thing that I have to learn.
0: That's why you just take it over.
8: Jeez.
0: So if you want to go Robinson Van Camp here on, I'm good with that. I'm just saying that I don't mind sharing, but it's really tight.
8: Sharing is caring.
0: Uh-huh. Got that right. Okay, what is the story about driving a couch down a busy road? We got Nimrod's of the news in just a few, and a news update next.
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0: Sounds kind of pushy to me.
2: Nah.
3: Don't wait. Don't.
2: Well, I don't want you to wait.
0: Okay, all right.
2: Sleep
0: all right. David, news update.
1: News update. Well, you're currently operating in the best studio that Schlitz can buy. So
0: I say good.
1: Good.
0: Why would you want it? Any hack can go into a great studio and do a show. Who can do a reputable, decent show
1: right
0: in a studio like this? I need a broken guitar. Why get something all tuned up and nice?
1: Why bother with that? Anyway, that same guy, by the way, worked in that Russian lab where the plague escaped, apparently.
0: He did?
1: They're asking him. And he said, can't be fixed. Trump was asked about the plague, by the way, today in the Oval Office, and whether or not it's a bioweapon.
4: Is the plague in Russia a bioweapon?
5: Well, we don't think so. We're going to find out soon enough, but we don't think so. And if you listen to them, it's under control. You know, people have said that before about other things. So we hope it is very sophisticated, very smart, and they're saying it's very much under control.
4: We've heard this before, a couple years ago during your first term.
5: Well,
4: are you getting the same
5: many
4: vibe?
5: Many times before and many different things.
4: Are you getting the same vibe right now from Russia that you got from China at the start of COVID?
5: Well, China didn't say much, and Russia's not saying much either, but they do say they have it very much under control.
0: Yeah, we'll see.
2: What does that mean?
0: Yeah, we got to get the Nimrod. Here we go.
6: When the going gets tough.
7: Damn it, this is too hard.
6: The dumb get dumber.
8: All right, Dan.
6: It's Nimrods in the News on the Martley, Van Camp, and Robbins Show.
9: I love the poorly educated.
0: All right.

0: That's the news. We go to Charlotte, North Carolina. Cops pulled over, a couch that was driving down the road.
1: Oh, God.
0: There were reports of that. It's actually two electric Lime scooters with a small couch straddling the scooters. The cops actually said that they appreciate the creativity, but ask yourself, should this be on the road with actual cars? Will the sheer shock of seeing this on the road cause other drivers to lose focus and drive unsafely?
1: Yeah,
0: they should have rethought that, and they got pulled over. They said no alcohol involved.
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7: From ABC News, I'm Michelle Franzen. There is still no confirmation from the Russian government on what killed a lab worker in Siberia. It's been suspected that the researcher died from pneumonic plague, leading to the quarantine of hundreds of others in the area. The U.S. has offered help and is also demanding answers. President Trump at the White House asked by reporters about concerns following the little information that came out when coronavirus hit.
8: Well, China didn't say much, and Russia's not saying much either, but they do say they have it very much under control.
7: World health experts say they also don't have a full picture of what caused the death of the 28-year-old researcher who worked at a lab studying plagues in Siberia. Here's ABC's Elizabeth Schulze.
9: The World Health Organization wants Russia to provide more information about why it put in place those public health measures like quarantines at hospitals. And in a new alert, the State Department is reminding Americans not to travel to Russia, saying the U.S. government has limited ability to help citizens who go there.
7: Health experts say pneumonic plague is treatable with antibiotics if caught. Remembrances taking place across Israel, marking 3 years since the October 7th attacks. Hamas terrorists killed nearly 1,200 Israelis near the Gazan border and took more than 250 others hostage, sparking the war in Gaza and killing more than 70,000 Palestinians. Rotam Matias lost both his parents, but he survived the attacks, hiding under his mother's body. He tells ABC's James Longman he tries to honor the memory of his parents.
10: There are songs that I listen to, and when I listen to them, I see my parents, and it brings me a smile. Sometimes sadness, but the good kind.
7: Protests also taking place. Israel's prime minister facing scrutiny over claims he was warned by governments before the attacks. Tropical storm Isaias has formed off eastern Mexico. It could strengthen to the first hurricane of the Atlantic season in the coming week and target Gulf states. 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
2: In France, student-led protests in recent days have eased a bit, but police remain on the streets and monitoring the ongoing demonstrations. ABC's Tom Sufi Burridge is in Paris and says students are upset at some of the tactics police have used this week, including stun grenades.
3: They want more resources for their schools in the public education system here, more teachers, fewer pupils in classrooms. So that is the driving message. But I have to say, most of the protesters we've been speaking to today are also talking about the way the police has been responding.
2: In Southern California, 2 people are in custody in connection with 21 children that were removed from one home in what authorities call a surrogacy scheme.
4: Sylvia Zhang and Guo Jun Xuan were arrested at their Arcadia mansion. By afternoon, they were in court pleading not guilty. Prosecutors say the couple ran their own surrogacy company and lied to the women they hired, telling one that Zhang was a single mother struggling to conceive. They brought their babies home to their mansion, which prosecutors say was set up like a school with so-called learning centers, where children as young as 1 sat at desks for hours, supervised by nannies with 32 cameras watching everything.
2: ABC's Sophie Flay. In Los Angeles, Nick Reiner appeared in court for a hearing. He's charged in the stabbing deaths of his parents, Rob Reiner and Michelle Singer Reiner. A judge hearing arguments on standards for media, but another district attorney has spread the case until October 21st. Michelle.
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14: The Markley, Van Camp, and Robbins Show. Jamie Markley, David Van Camp, Scott Robbins. Well, we hadn't had a chance to get to this story yet. A former senior CIA official pled guilty yesterday to defrauding the federal government of nearly $194 million.
15: Dang.
14: Admitting that he invented government authorities and classified programs to fund, we're talking purchases of luxury properties, gold bars, watches, vehicles. It's kind of unreal. And as we've said so many times, especially with everything that's been discovered in the last year and a half, Is it that easy to just fraud the federal government?
11: Well, for a little while, apparently.
14: Because this guy did it. David Rush, he's 49, Virginia. One count of wire fraud. Pled guilty. Fraudulently obtained approximately $194 million while serving a senior executive-level federal position and holding a top-secret sensitive information security clearance.
11: Mm-hmm.
14: And this guy BS'd his way all the way through it.
11: Oh, yeah.
14: Created fictitious government authorities, including,
11: what?
14: Yes, including a fabricated special access program to disguise expenditures as classified government activities. I mean, the Somalis in Minnesota are going to look at this and go, man, that's pretty good.
12: That's what I should have told the IRS when they were coming after me.
11: Oh, this guy.
12: It's a government program I was funding.
11: This guy probably watched all the Somali fraud in Minnesota go down and go, man, I worked too hard at this.
14: No kidding.
11: I put in too much effort.
14: He directed approximately $145 million in wire transfers that he ultimately used to buy this real estate, including four homes in Florida. I mean, talking luxury homes.
12: Golly.
14: Watches. At least one car, he invented a government activity that supposedly required purchasing gold. So during a search of his residence, the FBI seized 298 gold bars.
11: Oh, the fun detail about the gold bars,
14: yeah,
11: is that the original count was 303. But in court this week, prosecutors said the correct number was 298 gold bars. So
14: who took five?
11: Right. It's like, well, 298, huh? Suddenly? Well, that's terrible, you know, that he had 293 gold.
14: Right.
12: Didn't a coworker ever go, how's he doing this with three houses in Florida? And all, what's going on here on his salary? I know what he makes. I make the same amount of money as he does. What's that?
14: Well, he probably just said the relative, you know, passed and left me a pile of dough.
11: See, that's the thing, though. You can't show off the pilfered wealth like that.
12: Ever.
11: By the way, prosecutors say, actually, now we owe him two gold bars.
14: Too much. I like this. Under the plea agreement, he agreed to forfeit the golden currency. Well, yeah! The fraudulently obtained properties, 30 watches, many of them Rolexes, and two BMWs, one of them valued at approximately 172 grand. Dude also admitted lying about his education and military background as he advanced through the federal government. He falsely claimed degrees from Clemson University, some other institute, neither of which he attended, and also misrepresented his military experience, claiming to have been a pilot. I thought the CIA would figure this out.
11: I know. Well, they did eventually, I guess.
14: Eventually. But what a heck of a ride a guy had for quite a while.
11: Yeah, him and those 50 gold bars.
12: They would have caught him earlier if he would have mistreated a dog or something. They'd have had him locked up.
14: Man, oh, man. Speaking of dudes that blow a lot of money, you see, Terrell Owens is getting sued.
12: Really?
14: By the three friends of Nolan Wells. The black student that went missing.
11: Yeah.
14: Drowned. And then you had, you know, well, it was a media-coordinated event where they were trying to make it out to be these three white kids somehow schemed to kill their black friend.
11: Right.
14: With no evidence of it.
11: No evidence of that, and apparently in full view of a lot of kids who were on this island over the 4th of July weekend.
14: Yes.
11: It was the perfect crime until Ben Crump got a hold of it.
14: You know, and I'm looking at a picture of these guys that day. They've been buddies for a long time.
11: Mm-hmm.
14: But the lawsuit alleges that Terrell Owens defamed the three friends after posting on X, all caps, arrest them immediately. This post also linked to an Instagram video which theorized the three friends killed Wells and tampered with his phone. Post was made days after a Mississippi grand jury declined to recommend charges in Wells' death. And T.O.'s got like 1.2 million followers on X.
11: Mm-hmm.
14: And had pledged $25,000 to a reward fund for information leading to an arrest and conviction in Wells' death. So their lawyer said not only is he defaming them, he's basically saying to the mob, get your pitchforks, get your torches. And so it's on.
11: Well, it's putting a target on those guys' backs.
14: Yeah, and there was an interview with these three friends talking about the threats that they've gotten.
13: Thousands. And not just me, but my stepmom's a chancery court judge, and she goes to her office every day, and there's voicemails, hundreds, thousands. Not just my stepmom, but my mom, my dad, my stepdad, my entire family. And, you know, like I said, it's okay to talk about me, but they've dragged my family into this. They've dragged my closest friends into this, and they've dragged amazing people all across the board into this that do not deserve this at all.
15: Well, Jax, have you received threats?
16: Yes, ma'am. I received plenty of death threats, like bomb threats in the mail. Like you said, every day we're getting death threats.
15: Morgan?
17: Same thing.
15: All
17: bomb
15: three
17: threats,
15: of you.
17: Death threats.
12: It's terrible, man.
11: It is. And I think about, you know, with these guys, what they've been accused of in public and what a lot of media, if they're not outright accusing them, have heavily suggested that they murdered this guy. It's already a tragedy that this young man lost his life. And yeah. For those guys, too, because they've lost
14: a friend.
11: Yeah, they lost their friend in a tragedy. And now, on top of all of that, it's got to be hard to not have some resentment towards the dead friend, as sick as that may sound. But it's sort of like, I'm just saying, like, well, he, you know, something happened, and now all of a sudden we're getting a target on our backs for this. I can't imagine what's going on in those guys' minds.
14: It'd be really tough, man. So I'm thinking a couple of buddies of mine from high school that we all played baseball together. And if that would have happened to one of them, I can't imagine having ill will toward them because you were getting blamed for something.
11: Yeah.
14: You'd be more ticked off at the people doing it.
11: Yeah.
14: And I think it's good that they're suing somebody like T.O.
11: Absolutely.
14: Anybody that's gone after him like that.
12: How about Ben Crump?
14: Well, and didn't... Wasn't there a threat with Sonny Hostin on that, too?
11: Yeah, they're going to be pursuing a lawsuit. I think they sent her a notice that, hey, by the way, don't delete any communications, that kind of stuff.
14: Okay. Other news out there. I didn't even realize this happened. I happened to see this story at Daily Wire. David, you're a hockey fan.
11: Mm-hmm.
14: Were you familiar with this Hot for Hockey campaign going into the NHL season?
11: No.
14: Okay, you know... This show that was on, it was about the two hockey players that were gay for one another?
11: Yeah, the gay hockey players story.
14: Yes.
11: Yeah.
14: And apparently that brought in some female viewers to the NHL.
11: What?
14: Which is a head scratcher.
11: Okay. You know they don't make out on the ice, right?
14: Well, yes, I think you would know that. But the NHL's chief marketing officer... had said the popularity of hockey romance is not only this country, but North America at large. Even parts of Europe, it's unmistakable.
11: Well, I understand Canada and Europe. I mean, that's like where gayness was born.
14: Well, I think it's this confused sort of campaign they were doing called Hot for Hockey. It was on Spotify, and it was like they had all these different episodes. And it was sort of like these women that find these guys attractive, like maybe they have a shot with them.
11: Huh.
14: Here, I'll give you an example of one of the ads that they were running.
18: Chasing Connor, featuring Connor McDavid. It was supposed to be a one-night thing, but when Connor McDavid comes to town, things have a way of moving quickly. He's fast, he's electric, and just when you think you've got him... he's already gone. Tune in to the NHL all season long for more hockey love.
14: The NHL signed off on this.
11: What?
14: Yeah.
11: In the name of...
14: Yeah, they were trying...
12: Is that a real player they were talking about?
14: Oh, yeah, he's one player. Of the best in the world.
12: I don't know anything about hockey, okay.
14: But they said this whole Hot for Hockey campaign had its roots in the wild success of the TV show Heated Rivalry and Off Campus.
12: But those were gay guys.
14: Yes.
12: These are not.
14: But they're like, well, they're going to have these episodes, too, for the hetero chicks that find these guys attractive.
11: They're doing, like, romance novels.
12: Oh, God.
14: Exactly.
11: With hockey guys.
14: And because of the backlash, they've already pulled the entire thing.
11: Yeah, that's for the best.
12: Got it bad. I'm hot for hockey.
14: Oh, boy.
11: Oh, my gosh. What?
19: You know, in this piece I'm reading, it's like, well, it is insulting to the players. It's also insulting to their wives and girlfriends.
12: I was just going
19: to
12: say that.
19: Yeah. And the women that actually enjoy the sport.
11: Right.
19: It's like, what are you doing? Who is this for?
11: Well, it's somebody trying to pay off their student loan debt from Vanderbilt or something. You know, 20-something-year-old.
12: Marketing for Nike, they went there.
19: I know. It's like these people, these entities that hire these people out of college into the marketing department, here's an idea.
20: Right.
19: You need to be cutting edge.
12: Oh, boy.
19: It's like... That is one of the dumbest things I've ever heard.
11: Yeah, the person who came up with the phrase, no bad ideas, even is like, okay, that was a bad idea.
12: And then he dropped his gloves.
19: Oh, yeah.
21: Every night she asked me about Augie.
19: Oh, God.
20: That's our buddy.
19: There we go, from Buffalo.
20: Yeah.
19: Oh, no.
20: It's our man.
19: That's not part of this.
11: Okay. That guy's now weeping because his wife is hot for hockey.
19: He's no kidding.
11: Fantasizing about Connor McDavid.
21: In Buffalo.
19: What's his? Filipowski, that's his name.
11: Nick Filipowski, yeah.
19: Yeah, that. If you don't know that reference, that was the sportscaster that was leaving one TV news network there. Was it to take another job, or he couldn't come to a contract agreement?
11: Right, and so
19: he was broke down in his farewell sportscast.
11: He'd been reading the sports scores for a couple of years, and it meant a lot to him.
19: Yes.
21: And he chased my dream, and I ended up here.
19: Right.
20: Chased his dream.
19: Yes.
21: If I cry, it's because I inherited that from my mom.
19: And they tried to scrub this from the internet, right?
11: They did, yeah.
19: I don't know how we found it, but we have it forever now.
11: Well, it didn't work because it's up there. It's still up there.
19: Okay.
11: You can still find it. One of the videos that is still up there of this said, Van Camp brought me here.
19: Oh, that's great. Well, he had some great advice, right?
21: If you have a dream, go chase it.
19: Right.
21: Nobody is going to believe in your dream like you believe in it, but it doesn't mean... It's not worth pursuing.
19: That's right. Even if it's hot for hockey.
11: Dude, it's one of those things, again, if he had an illustrious career in the market, had been there for 40 years, and he was retiring, then it's like, okay, I could put up with it. But he was there for like 2 years.
19: But that meant that much to him. The city, the sport.
21: Hockey.
19: Exactly. Yes. All right. The five stories we're watching today, much more straight ahead.
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14: The Markley, Van Camp, and Robbins Show. 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
11: Number five, per NBC, this will be shocking news to you. An Army study found that those shot gloves that were purchased by ICE, you know what they do?
14: What?
11: It's an Army study. They cause pain, compliance, and fear.
14: Good.
11: The shock gloves, yeah. I think that's why ICE bought them.
14: And NBC is saying this is a bad thing.
11: Apparently so. Number four, New York Mayor Zoran Mamdani acknowledged the three-year anniversary of the October 7th terror attacks on Israel, but spent most of his post today mourning the Israeli government's devastating ongoing, quote, genocide in Gaza.
14: Genocide is the biggest lie going right now.
11: It really is. Right there up with Trump wants to nuke L.A.
14: Yes.
11: At least that one you can kind of have some fun with. Number three, a Minnesota ISIS sympathizer has been arrested for plotting a mass casualty attack at the Mall of America. Sheikhdoun Abdullahi Mohammed is now facing federal charges for, well, receiving a firearm and ammo to commit terrorism.
2: What's that first name again? I'd never heard it before.
11: Sheikh Doon.
2: Sheikh Doon.
11: Yes.
2: Okay.
0: And the last name is what again? Make sure I spell it right on the jersey I'm ordering.
11: Abdullahi Mohammed.
0: Okay. Thank you.
11: Sheikh Doon sounds like, I don't know, like an obscure Dire Straits song, doesn't it? I don't know.
2: Man, I'm not putting Dire Straits with that one.
0: Sheikh Doon?
11: Yeah.

0: Never felt more like Tyler and Perry from Aerosmith on that mic.
1: Yeah. The only thing is, they didn't have to share it the whole show.
0: That is true.
2: Yeah. It's true.
0: Only for the chorus.
1: That's it.
2: Don't suffer in silence. There we go. Those are the top five stories that we're watching today. Scott?
1: Oh, I got my thing here, don't I? Is this it? Okay. I didn't know where it was. Thank you. I didn't see it. 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
2: Okay.
1: God, I'm trying.
2: You know,
1: I'm really trying.
2: Can I just tell you something also, because it's been well documented, some technical stuff, and we try to have fun with it.
1: Sure.
2: My last day working in that building was, what, 7 years ago?
0: Yeah.
2: A little more than 7 years ago.
0: I have it on video.
2: My last day, I'm walking out of the studio, and no joke, a ceiling tile falls down and the door breaks.
0: The door breaking was an all-timer.
2: That was on my way out. The yes. door broke in my hand.
0: Okay.
2: Broadcasting yes. from the bottom of a well.
0: All right, we got to get to the news update and the Scott Robbins trifecta. Fun.
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2: ABC News, I'm Michelle Franzen. Nearly a week after Tennessee death row inmate Krista Pike survived an attempted lethal injection execution, her attorneys say she's still hospitalized but speaking. At a hearing today, a judge ruled in her attorney's favor to preserve evidence. Here's ABC's Morgan Norwood.
3: Ordering the state to preserve all evidence connected to Pike's failed execution attempt. And again, this is a very broad order and includes the IV line, the supplies used, information about the lethal injection drugs, their surveillance video, photographs, just anything related to any complications, delays, deviations from the state's alleged execution protocols.
2: Her attorneys say Pike should receive a lesser sentence due to the botched execution. In Israel, commemorations along with demonstrations taking place today, marking 3 years since the Hamas October 7th attacks. Nearly 1,200 Israelis were killed, 250 others taken hostage, triggering the war that killed 70,000 Palestinians. This is ABC News.
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6: The Markley Van Camp and Robbins Show. Jamie Markley, David Van Camp, Scott Robbins. Got the Robbins Trifecta coming up in just a few. News update, David Van Camp.
7: Well, President Trump asked about the some of the new revelations about how far Jack Smith and the Biden Justice Department was going to surveil him, his son Barron, his wife Melania, also looking into his now chief of staff, Susie Wiles.
6: Mm-hmm.
7: And President Trump was saying, hey, you know, I could have done bad things to Biden and Obama, you know.
8: So that's as far as he got. With that being said, I could have done very bad things to Hillary Clinton. I could have done very, very bad things to Joe Biden. I could have done very bad things to Barack Hussein Obama. I thought it was inappropriate to do so because you have to treat the office of the presidency with respect. Then I found out that they impeached me twice. And I certainly, even to this moment, I can do whatever I want if I want. They've done some very bad things.
7: I just think he should just do it.
6: Yeah. If his point is, listen, all you people that say abusing power and doing all this, I could have.
7: Yeah.
6: That's never going to get covered.
7: No.
6: Might as well bring the truth out.
7: Yeah. Totally agree with that, yeah. Well, I've also got, we haven't heard from James Tallarico, the Democrat running for U.S. Senate out of Texas.
6: Yeah.
7: We haven't heard from him in a while. They said he had the flu, but it's been like 11 days, 12 days, something like that.
6: Okay.
7: But, you know, there's always some sort of audio coming out about crazy things that he's said. And I just want you fellas to try to dissect what he's talking about with education and whiteness.
6: Okay.
9: I think we have to understand, especially for the white educators that are on this call, that these violent hierarchies, these systems, white supremacy, heteropatriarchy, economic exploitation, those things have colonized our own minds.
6: Okay. So I don't know if he grew up with this nonsense from parents or he learned it at university, but he still hasn't had a real dose of the real world, and he's still living in that bubble.
7: Oh,

0: Completely. Yeah.
1: I hate being told I have to think about something. All the time. You got to think about, here's what we need to think about. No, we don't.
2: Okay, I won't tell you that, Scott. I'm just going to tell you need to do the work.
1: That makes me nuts, too. Those are my triggers right there.
0: I think when somebody says, I don't get triggered by somebody saying, hey, you got to think about this. As long as what follows it actually
1: but it's always this is insane
0: a valid thing to is actually a valid right. thing to ponder. Yeah. But violent hierarchies, systems, white supremacy, heteropatriarchy, economic exploitation have colonized our own minds.
2: And then I would say, explain Haiti.
0: Yeah, right.
1: Colonized our own minds.
2: Like, what exactly are you talking about? Are you saying that what we hold, what, everyone around the world hostage because we're white? The hell are you talking about?
0: I think that we're holding students of color hostage because of
2: how?
0: Heteropatriarchy and other violent hierarchies.
1: Heteropatriarchy?
0: Yes.
2: Honestly, think of this for a second. Think about black students in the inner city. Pick one. You want to go to Chicago?
0: Fine. Sure.
2: Memphis? Wherever. Doesn't matter. Okay. A conservative person, white, that voted for Trump 3 times, okay? The kind of person that the left would automatically say, racist, part of the patriarchy, white supremacy. The average person that we would know that fits that description, what do they want for these kids in the inner city?
0: A chance.
2: Yes, a fighting chance. And someone at school that cares enough to show them discipline so that they can learn and break the cycle that they're in. Yeah. People also want those same things for those kids.
0: Yeah.
2: They say they do, but yet what systems do they put in place for these kids? Mm-hmm. The same ones that fail cycle after cycle after cycle.
0: Well, dude, earlier in the show we had the audio of that 6-year-old kid in Virginia who stole his mom's gun and shot his teacher.
2: Yeah.
0: And the body cam footage, this was like 3 years ago, but the body cam footage has finally been unsealed by the court. And this kid is 6. He's 6. And yes, he's talking like a dude who just served, 5 years in prison for armed robbery. He's dropping the N-word. He's calling cops the B-word. He's called one of them a whore, I think, which was kind of weird.
2: It was insane.
0: I'm like, why does that kid even have that vocabulary?
2: Well,
0: because my kids are right around that same age, and one, they would never, ever, ever speak to any adult like that, much less a police officer. And it's like, are you telling me that this is because of the, like, guys like James Tallarico think that kid talks like a 19-year-old hood rat? That somehow because of violent hierarchies and not crappy parenting?
2: Right. No, that's Whitey's fault. Or maybe Biden was right after all.
3: We bring social workers into homes of parents to help them deal with how to raise their children. It's not that they don't want to help. They don't know quite what to do.
2: Now, unfortunately, in this case,
3: make sure you have the record player on at night. The phone. Make sure the kids hear words.
2: That kid heard a lot of words from a lot of rap songs, and that's why he talks like that. Yeah. No, it's all ridiculous,
0: and
2: man.
0: It is so sad because it's like you look at this, 6-year-old kid with his life ahead of him, and he has been completely screwed over by adults in his life.
2: Right. But again, that's that whole leftist, wokest way of thinking that Tallarico is talking about. Because some of us have actually given to organizations that want to come alongside kids so when they get out of school in the inner city that there's someone there to help them do homework, to maintain their grades, to do these types of things. What's Tallarico done that's made life better for these kids?
0: He was an educator. That's what they'll say.
2: I want to and start, what, I want, educating right. what? In a terrible school.
1: Yeah.
2: It's like, what have you actually done that's worked? Have you ever tried anything like Mississippi?
0: Mm-hmm.
2: They haven't.
0: No.
1: Well, I want to form a charity, the Markley Van Camp and Robbins Record Players Across America campaign. I'm just here to help.
2: Unfortunately, my turntable doesn't work.
1: Darn it.
2: I know. It sucks. It. Are you ready for your big
1: yeah,
2: three?
1: Let's go.
2: Here we go.
4: Are you ready?
5: One, two,
4: it's the three most important news stories of the day.
6: I hit the trifecta.
4: Well, at least according to Scott Robbins. It's the trifecta on the Markley, Van Camp, and Robbins Show.
2: Every day about this time, Scott Robbins' top three stories, helped by his hero.
7: I'm Casey Kasem.
1: Hey, Casey. Want to share a mic with us?
7: No way.
1: Get all three of us on here. It'd be fun, huh?
7: Nope.
0: He doesn't work in those conditions.
1: Yeah, three.
0: He won't.
1: His contract. He
0: yeah,
1: won't.
0: Well, I mean, he expects a certain amount of professionalism, and unfortunately, yes. The people that put y'all's studio together don't have that high bar of professionalism.
1: Yeah, should have brought it in earlier.
0: Yeah.
1: Darn it.
0: They are sharing a microphone today, if you missed it. Yeah, because...
7: Yes. Three.
0: Yep. All right, I'll leave it at that. Well, because everybody's been discombobulated, I missed what your number three is.
1: I guess I can start with that one. It doesn't really matter. This is a judge in Oregon, by the way, yesterday that rejected a lawsuit against the state of Oregon that sought to ban male circumcision, stating that the court cannot recognize an abstract injury. So I guess it goes forward, right? The lawsuit, filed in 2025, by the way, argued that circumcision robs infant boys of bodily autonomy, provides no medical benefits, and represents an unequal treatment, seeing as Oregon laws ban female genital circumcision.
0: Well, that's apples.
1: That is a weird precedent, but yes.
0: Yeah.
1: That's not going to go any further than that, as far as I know, anyway.
2: No, it's three guys.
1: Okay.
2: To get together and say, hey, we were all circumcised. We had no choice in this matter.
1: Right.
2: No, or you need to outlaw it.
0: Yeah.
1: Well, plus the fact it's the whole when you are, there's always, listen, can I even say this? I don't even know if I want to say it now.
2: Oh, you got it now. Here we go.
1: But there was always one guy in the school that wasn't.
2: Here we go.
1: And it was like, whoa! That's different. And, you know, I mean...
2: Where were you looking?
1: I think when you come into the shower, you just expect to see the sameness.
7: And they were nervous.
1: You shouldn't have been nervous. But anyway. I mean, it was a sign of the times, too, right? I mean, there was a lot of, you know... But we called him Hillbilly Rick.
8: Now, on with the countdown.
1: For no good reason.
2: Oh, my gosh.
0: Golly, man. I think we need to get a local news station on this so that we can get some tips.
1: Which side are they on?
8: Now, on with the countdown.
2: Scott Robbins' trifecta up to number
8: two.
0: No. Hillbilly Rick, man. What? Okay.
1: Well,
0: a Georgia widow threw her own funeral.
1: Yes, a Georgia widow who refuses, she said, to miss anything, held her own funeral. Did it over the weekend. Shelby Neal came up with the idea after her husband had died. She said, you know, I'd love to be in my own funeral. She said she talked to her daughter about it. Her daughter was like, well, then why not you just do it? So she did. So she got a cardboard cutout of herself laying in the casket. Over 100 people showed up, and they shared fond memories of her. They played some of her favorite music, and all in all, it was a celebration. She said, not many people get to do this. I got to do it.
2: Okay.
1: How do you feel about that?
0: Didn't they do that in the Tuesdays with Maury?
1: You know, I read the book a long time ago.
2: I did, too. I don't remember that part.
0: He wanted to see what people would say about him after he died or something? I don't know.
2: It would be interesting, but are you actually going to do it?
0: I don't know.
2: I don't know, dude.
1: Yeah, I'm not sure about that one.
0: What I did hear about that was in the venue of this funeral, you know what happened.
2: Well, here we go.
1: Here we go.
0: The microphone actually worked.
2: Well, that's good.
0: Yeah.
1: Inside the casket.
0: Yes.
7: And the countdown continues.
2: I saw an old Seinfeld bit about a casket last night. Why the pillow?
0: Yeah.
1: Yeah.
2: Which is actually pretty funny.
1: It is, yeah.
2: The Scott Robbins trifecta, top three of the day.
7: And finally... One.
0: A bipolar woman poses as a substitute teacher.
1: This is wild, man. A bipolar woman in Wisconsin managed to impersonate a substitute teacher. then called white students MFers while asking girls if they wanted to see

0: strippers or hookers, and will they become strippers or hookers? Well, Amy Jones, 23, conned her way in to the Rufus King High School in Milwaukee. Getting lucky because substitutes apparently were working to cover absent teachers, she managed to go three periods, throwing outrageous abuse at the kids before she was eventually reported. She said she just wanted to be around kids, that's all. During the
1: class, playing rap music?
0: Yes. She separated the students by race and gender in the class.
2: Well, how is that materially different than a lot of public school educators? In Milwaukee, they're about to offer a full-time job.
0: Use profane language, racial slurs, calling white kids MFers. Prosecutors said all this was in court documents. She called one student a big fat boy. Hey, fat boy!
1: I think I actually have a clip from the local news coverage of this.
0: Oh, wow.
3: Students
0: really?
3: Also say Jones started playing rap music very loud and dissed kids for their weight, race, looks, and money. Even asking if any students had a vape or marijuana because, quote, the class was so lame and annoying.
4: And there you have it.
0: It's what's the process? What's the screening process? What? Seriously? You got a heartbeat? Got a car? Man. Okay.
1: And that was my Nimrod in the news. However, I have another.
0: That's good.
1: This guy, it has to do with a helicopter and his manhood, and we'll get to that next.
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0: The Markley Van Camp and Robbins Show. Jamie Markley, David Van Camp, Scott Robbins. 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
2: Fact Post, which I think was Kamala Harris's attempt at some sort of counter-programming to Trump, had a video of Pete Hegseth running with troops in San Diego, and it says, Pete Hegseth trails behind the crowd. Lloyd Austin disappeared for weeks and nobody noticed.
1: No kidding.
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1: 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All right, we got to get the Nimrods. 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
1: All right. Nimrods in the News, we go to Clewiston, Florida. That's where a police report details a complaint that city commissioner candidate Derek Scott Hughes showed graphic nude pictures of himself to some people at this June community event, including images. I'm just reading from the story. There's kids in the car warning here. Him doing a helicopter with his penis. There's 30 people there, and he showed it to several, and he's in
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4: From ABC News, I'm Michelle Franzen. In Tennessee, a judge has called on the state to preserve evidence related to last week's botched execution of Krista Pike. Her attorneys made the request at a hearing, saying Pike remains in the hospital and is awake, but has a long road to recovery after surviving two doses of lethal drugs. ABC's Morgan Norwood has details.
5: On Monday, they thought that she was brain dead. The following day, she wakes up, and they say that she's awake and, again, aware of what happened, saying that she has, again, that long road to recovery, listed off some of her conditions, says that she can't swallow, can't move her arms, has blood clots. Her arms and hands are swollen. By the way, she is handcuffed in restraints in one of those arms, and they don't know if she's going to regain function.
4: Pike is on death row for the murder and torture of her friend when she was 18. Her attorneys say her death sentence should be reduced to life in prison. There's still no confirmation from the Russian government on what disease killed a 28-year-old studying plagues in a Siberian lab. It's a suspected case of pneumonic plague. Hundreds of others in the area now in quarantine. The World Health Organization asking for more information. Director General Dr. Tedros Adhanom Ghebreyesus today.
6: We don't yet have the full picture of this event, and we're not able to conduct a full risk assessment.
4: The U.S. demanding more answers from Russia. President Trump says he expects to talk with Russia's president to find out more, but also downplayed concerns. In Israel, remembrances and protests marking 3 years since the October 7th attacks, when Hamas terrorists attacked Israeli villages and military posts. Nearly 1,200 were killed, more than 250 were taken hostage into Gaza, sparking the war now blamed for more than 70,000 Palestinian deaths. Israel's prime minister facing allegations he ignored intelligence warnings from Egypt and the UAE ahead of the attacks. You're listening to ABC News.
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4: Sailors on board the USS Abraham Lincoln expected to dock tomorrow in Southern California. It follows a record 10-month deployment. ABC News confirming that 8 crew members have attempted suicide since the start of the deployment tied to the Iran war. Defense Secretary Pete Hegseth on board that ship today speaking to the troops and commending them for their work and says he's aware of the hardships.
8: I'm the one who signed that orders book twice to extend you also. No, I am. Plead guilty. A, because of the incredible effectiveness that you showcased on the battlefield and the necessity, but also B, the mission required it. And C, because, you know, President Trump had full faith that you would deliver on behalf of the American people, and you did.
4: Some of the crew members and the family on the USS Lincoln reported poor conditions on the carrier. In Nepal, the search and rescue mission from last month's catastrophic floods and landslides is now over.
9: Nepal has officially wrapped up its 40-day search and rescue mission following the catastrophic monsoon floods and landslides that struck along the northern river corridors, killing at least 1,455 people and leaving more than 5,000 unaccounted for. With emergency crews rescuing nearly 14,000 survivors, the government is now shifting resources away from active survivor searches to prioritizing rebuilding critical infrastructure.
4: ABC's Maggie Rooley, Michelle Franzen, ABC News.
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12: Welcome back to the Ramsey Show in the Fairwinds Credit Union Studio. I'm George Camel. 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William is in St. Louis up next. What's going on, William?
13: Hey, guys. I'm very happy to be with you.
12: You as well.
13: I just have a quick question, and I'm kind of nervous. So I got laid off on Friday, and I would like to kind of go into business for myself, but that'll take time to build the income up if it builds at all, and I'm just wondering if I'm in a position to do that or if I should go look for a regular job.
12: Man, what happened with the job?
13: I just didn't bid enough work, and they laid off about 50 guys before me.
14: Wow!
13: And then then I got my call. So
12: what kind of work?
13: Now
12: is
13: I'm at
12: this?
13: Home. I'm a welder.
12: Okay. What were you making?
13: So at that point, I was making $36 an hour.
12: Nice. Okay. And what would the business be?
13: I like to do art. I like sculpting. The main business would be just regular welding and fabrication, but then also I would pursue the art on the side in a similar fashion to how I've been doing it for the past couple of years. I'm just not sure, like, the money, you know.
12: So
13: art
12: the business is welding. You do your own welding business, and as a hobby on the side that could make money one day, you would want to do sculpting.
13: Yes.
12: Okay.
13: Yeah, metal sculptures. So they do tie in together.
14: How quickly can you start getting welding work, and have you kind of looked at how many clients you need, or what do you need in order to kind of make what you were making at the old job? How long do you think that would take realistically to get back there?
13: I think it would take probably 18 months to get back to, maybe 12 to 18 months to get back to that, working independently.
14: Uh-huh.
13: But I don't know. There's also a lot, I would imagine there's lots of insurance,
14: sure,
13: and liability things that need to be covered there that I haven't looked into, but I've kind of,
14: I mean, I like the idea of you have a trade that you could easily turn into your own business if you have a business sense. I don't know that you do just yet, but already you saying, hey, this is at least a year to year and a half build. In my mind, I would go, let me get another job right now, and then current job, just bringing in some money to make ends meet, right? Just continuing to feed my family. Hopefully I can get another welding job making what I was. But while I do that job, I'm going to start doing the legwork for putting this business together. I'm going to start figuring out what insurances I need. I'm going to start figuring out, you know, all the kind of nuts and bolts, all the foundational things. And then I'm going to start building. I'm going to start and building that up. And then when I can pull that boat close enough, George, I'm jumping in it.
15: You're like stepping gently instead of just hoping you can make it without hitting the water. So that's the goal here. And in the meantime, you might just need another job to get by until you can sort of build up your book of business. And the sculpting will remain a hobby for now. Let's put that on the back burner unless you're like, oh, I've already sold multiple pieces for thousands of dollars.
14: Mm-hmm. What did you bring home every month when you were welding?
13: Pre-tax was $4,000-ish.
14: Okay, 4,000.
13: I put a lot in my 401k and stuff like that, so it was lower than it needed to be.
14: What was it? What was it just after taxes? Not after investing, but what was it after taxes?
13: I don't have that number. Hold on.
14: I want that number because that's our goal. So whenever you're looking, it's that or higher, right? So as you're looking for jobs out there, because what you might find, and I don't know, you could speak to this, but you might find that if you get a job welding, they might say, well, you can't do a welding business on the side. That is, you know, a conflict of interest. So you might have to pick something that's not welding that can make you $4,000 a month so that you can go ahead and build this welding business and start building up your client base without it being a conflict. But at least we know how much you need to earn, and that's kind of the goal.
13: Yeah, so pre-tax I was $1,440, and then with deductions of $462.15, I was netting $977.85. And I'd have to go through and do the math to break down the deductions there. But,
15: okay. Do you have a specific skill in welding?
13: So I was a pipe welder, but okay. I think I'm more, I really just did that because it was lucrative and I could subsidize doing art with that. But I find myself fabricating more than anything.
15: So can you find some fabrication contractors and get some work in between?
13: Probably. I also, my expected timeline is about a 3-month layoff. I don't think it's like I'm never going back. I think there's just
15: not enough work right now
13: until January. Yeah, this is something I've been passionate about, and I'm nervous. Because I try to live in a very risk-averse manner. I'm nervous that I'm using the layoff as a catalyst for a poor decision when I'm not there financially to take that risk.
14: And that's fair. I think that your spidey senses are exactly right, because you're talking to two creatives here. We love art. We love the arts, okay? So I love the idea that you have, and I love entrepreneurship. So there's two things that I love for you, I want for you, but I think your instincts are telling you a correct thing, which is there's a way to do this that's wise. And the way to do this that's wise is not just to jump in it with no net and with no plan and with no money. The way to do this is what we said. We're gonna do it right. If this is a 3-month layoff, you don't know that for certain. It doesn't sound like it. Sounds like you just think it is. I try to find that out for certain. Is this, how long is this
15: going to last?
14: When
15: will the paychecks run dry?
14: And if they can't tell you, then that's your cue. Yeah. I'm going to go out and get a job. Go out and get a job. And then once you land that job, now let's start working on the welding business. And again, to George's point, I do think you need to start business first, because we know that that's going to bring in some income. And then once that's bringing down the $4,000 a month, now we can start trying to go into the art welding space. But

0: you got to play this the right way. You can't just, that's like me just saying tomorrow, I am a professional vocalist.
1: I mean, you are very good.
0: Yeah, but I ain't got a job.
1: But you need
0: George.
1: Money coming.
0: I don't have any money, exactly. So we got to do this the right way.
1: So how much savings do you have right now to your name?
2: So cash savings, I have $20,000.
1: Nice. And no debt?
2: Zero debt, yeah.
1: Fantastic. Good. Well, you've set yourself up to be in a great
2: spot. I've heard the Ramsey jingle since I can remember. So
1: fantastic. I never heard it called a jingle. I like that. Dave's going to really love that. So the goal now is that's your emergency fund. Our goal is to not touch that thing if we don't have to. That's your break in case of true emergency. Hey, I'm up against a wall. The electricity is going to get shut off unless I dip into this emergency fund. Now, on the side, you can start creating a side pile that is sort of the business startup fund because you're going to need to buy some equipment, right? You're going to need to pay for some insurance.
2: Actually, insurance is the only thing I think I'd need.
1: No equipment needed?
2: Over the years, I've been cash flowing.
0: Perfect.
1: Good. You own it. It's not owned by the business.
2: I'm sole proprietor on LLC.
1: That's great news.
2: It's just pass through.
1: And the next thing is, can I actually get some clients? Am I good enough at the sales side? Because you might love welding, but man, you hate getting the jobs. And you might need to either offload that to someone who can get you the jobs and pay them, or you need to be working for someone else. Those are the two options.

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1: Tom is in Los Angeles up next. Tom, welcome to the show.
6: Hey guys, how you doing?
1: Doing great.
6: My question is, I'm 24 years old, and I'm looking to buy my first ever nice car. I've never had a car with payments. I've been very diligent about saving and not wasting my money. And I just don't know if it's the right move. I've always heard cars are a depreciating asset, and I'm just kind of hesitant to make the move.
1: Well, I'm proud of you for never having a payment. Are you ready to waste some money on a depreciating asset? That's the question.
6: I think I am, but I'm not sure.
1: How much is the car?
6: The car varies from 18 to 23, 25 max.
1: Okay, what kind of car is it? What's the year, make, and model?
6: It's 2016 through 2019 RC 350 F Sport Lexus.
1: Ah.
7: Sounds nice. So
6: it looks nice.
7: I mean, you're not a debt guy, so if you didn't have car payments, I'm guessing you don't have any other debt laying around.
6: I have no debt.
7: Yeah. And I'm guessing that you've got 3 to 6 months of expenses on top of the money you need for the car?
6: So I've saved about $55,000 so far.
1: Wow.
6: I have $33,000 in mutual funds, four separate mutual funds, and I have about $22,000 in cash. And right now I'm waiting. I just listed my work van. I had gotten a van about 4 months ago that I was using for work, but it's a V8 and gas was very expensive. So I just listed it for sale yesterday. So.
7: And what's it worth?
6: Yeah, no, roughly about $10,000.
7: Okay. And the mutual funds, that's just in a brokerage account?
6: I have a financial advisor that helped me set that up, so I believe so, yeah. But
1: okay.
6: I'm
1: it's
6: not
1: non-retirement.
6: All the information.
1: That's the key.
6: Non-retirement.
1: Okay.
6: Yes, sir.
7: Okay.
1: How much do you make?
6: It varies. I have a small business, and I work in the pool industry, so I work for a big company, and that brings me about $3,000 to $6,000 a month, and then I have my own business on the side that brings me another $2,000 to $5,000 a month. So in the summertime, I did about $10,000 a month. Right now, we're slow season. I'm doing anywhere from $6,000 to $8,000.
1: Wow! So you're making anywhere from, can we call it like $75,000 to $120,000? What would be the range?
6: This year, I think I'm going to make about $100,000. Last year, I made about $80,000.
1: Fantastic.
7: So let's say 90. Let's call you 90.
1: And this would be your only vehicle.
6: Right now I have a 2002 Ford Ranger. It's an old pickup truck. And that's what I'm going to be using for work for now.
1: Great. I mean, it's green lights all around.
7: Yeah, 'cause
1: our
7: so.
1: Parameter is you pay cash, you buy used unless you're a net worth millionaire, and the total value of all the things with wheels and motors in your life adds up to no more than half your annual income. So you check all those boxes, right?
6: Yeah.
1: So can we go buy this waste of a depreciating asset and enjoy it?
6: We should, right?
1: Yeah.
6: It's not that bad of an idea. I don't think so.
1: I would,
7: man.
1: I think
7: you need to do it. I think you need to. I think you need to do
6: okay.
7: this.
1: You already have.
6: Okay.
1: Do you have one in mind? Like you know it's out there, or it sounds like you have a range that you're willing to sort of concede for, and now you know the prices.
6: I'm kind of waiting for the best deal. There's a 2018 for 18.7 right now, and I really like that one. But I have to wait until I sell my van because I have no space to store three vehicles.
7: Right,
1: okay.
7: And you don't need three vehicles.
1: Okay.
6: Yeah,
1: but they'll be out there.
6: I'm kind of trapped waiting. So there was one other good deal that I missed out on. Just because I couldn't get it just yet, but yeah.
1: And you're ready to take on the insurance, the maintenance, all of that that comes along with a luxury vehicle?
6: That's the additional cost. You know, I'm young. I haven't had my license for that long, and my insurance is going to be probably about $300 a month on top of the whatever I buy for cash.
7: How old are you, Tom?
6: So I'm 24.
7: 24. How are you living? Do you rent? I'm guessing. I mean,
6: it
7: says Los Angeles on my screen.
6: Yeah, I rent a room. Cost me about $1,250 a month.
7: What's your long-term plan for, you know, living in California, in Los Angeles area?
6: I'm not from the United States. I moved here about 6 years ago from Greece. So
7: okay.
6: Long-term, I'm planning on retiring there.
7: Okay, cool. All right, yeah.
1: Man, way to go. You've done really well, and I'm glad you're walking through this slowly and wisely instead of impulsively. You've thought about it a long time. You've worked to save up for it.
7: Yeah.
1: You might need to cash out some of the mutual funds, it sounds like, to make this happen, right?
6: I'd like to not mess with any of it. I don't want to touch it. But, that's why I'm trying to be at 25 max, because I figure since I'm going to get the 10,000 from the van, I have another 22 in cash, roughly.
7: Yeah, but I want you to have some liquid cash as your emergency fund. That's the only thing.
6: Okay.
1: So keep 3 to 6 months of expenses, and then anything beyond that becomes your car fund.
6: Okay.
1: Because the emergency is going to hit, the market's going to take a dip, and you're going to need to dip into those mutual funds at the worst time.
6: Okay.
1: So just kind of know, I don't know what you're earmarking those mutual funds for, but I like my investments to have a goal. So do you have a goal?
6: I don't have a goal. No.
7: Well, it sounds like it was the car.
6: I didn't want to waste it. The car, yes, but The main reason I put it there was I just didn't want to have immediate access to it. I didn't want to spend it on anything else, mm-hmm. and I wanted to be out of sight, out of mind, live as if I don't have it.
7: So let's talk about that, because that's a part that this is a part of budgeting. And a lot of times people have margin. It's just like, let me throw this in the bank. But you do want to be intentional even with the margin. If you're in a good enough position that you can do your budget and look at that margin and say, okay, I got $3,000. What am I going to do with it? Well, I just throw it over there in the HYSA. It is a good discipline to sit down and go, what do I want to do with this money? If I'm going to throw it in a high yield, this is what it's for. If I'm going to throw it in a brokerage, I'm doing it because I'm saving for a down payment on a house. If I'm going to split it up, I know what the split up is. And when you do that, not only do you have a greater level of control of the money, but then when you reach over to spend it, you can do that with confidence because I've earmarked
1: no
7: this
1: guilt.
7: Money. Yeah, specifically for that reason.
6: Well, ideally, I'd like to buy a home, you know, but just in California, it seems like it's an out-of-reach plan.
7: And that's why I asked you about that, because I could sense that there is some trepidation in your voice about doing this car, and I'm like, okay, this guy lives in Los Angeles. It would be tough for me if I know that I have home buying on the horizon. It would be hard for me to spend $25,000 on a car. So now it's a thing of priorities, and it's a thing of timeline of what's most important to you. That's why I asked about that. So if you say to me, hey, Jade, if I'm being honest, home buying is actually number one on my list, well, then we might need to talk. But if you do say, no, for this season, car's number one, home buying is like number three or four, then that means that we have more flexibility. So what would you say?
6: I'd like to be very cautious with where I spend my money. I don't want to waste it. That's why I've been so hesitant to do the car. And ideally, yes, the house would be number one priority.
7: Mm-hmm.
6: It just seems like it's impossible to do it out here.
7: Well,
6: you know, I was thinking about buying a house out of the country, mm-hmm. buying an apartment back where I'm from, and have my parents help me run it as an Airbnb. And that seems like a lot more doable, an apartment out there that could do quite well in the
7: well, if that's the case, Tom, then you need to start aligning that. Because if you sit here and say, hey, guys, my number one priority is to buy a house, then your goals have to align with that, which means, okay, if that's I'm going to start shifting everything towards that. And right now, that's not the case. We're talking about a car when we should be talking about, okay, what's it look like to get out of the Los Angeles area? What's it look like career-wise? What's it look like property-wise? And that's really the conversation. If I were you, I wouldn't buy this car until you start to align on what you want the next 2 years to look like in your own life and keep that home buying thing on the table. Obviously, you can't do it in Los Angeles in the next 2 years. But what does that look like for you? Because $25,000 is a lot of money if we're talking about buying a home.
6: Yeah. I don't know how much time I have. It's just, it was kind of a reactionary idea of keep saving. All I do is work. I'm working about 60 to 70 hours a week.
7: Mm-hmm.
6: I have

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5: On September 30th, 1909, 40-year-old Gong Ying Lui was shot and killed as she slept in the family store at Palmenturo Streets, the site of today's Ah Lui store. Gong Ying was the second wife of Ah Lui, a prominent Chinese labor contractor and shopkeeper. Police arrested 41-year-old Willie Lui, the victim's stepson and son of Ah Lui. On October 9th, Ah Lui publicly denounced his son, claiming he had washed his hands of his eldest son. Willie Lui was later convicted of murder and executed. This week in 1987, a remarkable heat wave swept into San Luis Obispo County. San Luis Obispo reached 105 on October 4th and 111 the next 2 days. Many students and residents were forced to sleep outside, finding no relief at night without air conditioning. This week in San Luis Obispo County history has been brought to you by the History Center of San Luis Obispo County, celebrating our nation's semi-quincentennial all year by taking a look at our local history. This is Executive Director Steve Schmidt. Happy 250th, America.
6: It's the Battle of Britain. 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
1: ABC News, I'm Michelle Franzen. In Minnesota, federal authorities announcing the arrest of an 18-year-old alleging he was planning an ISIS-inspired mass shooting at the Mall of America. Court records alleging the teen was taken into custody yesterday after allegedly purchasing an assault rifle and ammunition from a confidential source, U.S. Attorney Daniel Rosen.
2: Here, because of their vigilance and diligence, they were able to detect a threat and disrupt it before the defendant carried out his intention to kill, in his words, maybe 30 to 60 people.
1: The World Health Organization says there's still no confirmation from the Russian government on what killed a lab worker in Siberia. It's a suspected case of pneumonic plague, and hundreds of others are in quarantine. Memorials and protests today in Israel marking 3 years since the Hamas October 7th attacks when terrorists killed 1,200 Israelis and took others hostage, sparking the war in Gaza and leaving 70,000 Palestinians dead. This is ABC News.
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4: We always love hearing from you guys, so if you would, leave us a comment on YouTube or Spotify on this episode. If it helped you, something stuck out, something was fascinating, crazy, share it with a friend as well. Hit that share button. That means the world. Thank you for doing that. Sean is in Atlanta, Georgia, up next. Sean, welcome to the show.
5: Hey, thank you for having me.
4: Absolutely. How can we help?
5: Hey, back around 2000, I'm going way back, I took out one of those dumb 125 per second mortgages for about $25,000. And I paid on it for like 10 years. And when 2008 came, I lost my job and got another job, but I was having a hard time making that second mortgage payment. So I called them in 2010, said, hey, any way you guys can help me with this? And they said no. So basically, I haven't paid them since 2010.
6: Whoa.
4: Do you still have the house?
5: I still have my house.
6: Is there a lien against it? Like when you check the records?
5: I looked at court records. I don't see a lien. Every once in a while, it's been sold numerous times to other companies. And every once in a while, I will get a letter maybe once a year for like the privacy notice saying, hey, we might sell your information or something like that.
6: Okay.
5: But other than that, I am looking to pay my house off within the next 2 to 3 years. I only owe $68,000 on it. And I don't know what's going to come about when it comes time for this, because my wife keeps telling me after a certain amount of time, if they don't contact you and they don't try to get their money, then you might not owe that money. And I don't know. I tried calling a real estate attorney. He's like, just call a title company and just have them do a title search.
6: Yeah.
5: And just blew me off. And so I didn't know if that was really the right thing to do. So
6: yeah, because then you can see if there's anything against it or if it's totally clean, because you're probably right. They probably kept selling it lender after lender. You're not paying anything. They just charge it off, sell it to the next one, charge it off, sell it. And so you may be right. I mean, I checked the law in your area, but it could be too old to collect. But at the same time, it could come back as a zombie later. Like, hey, you owe this plus, plus, plus, plus.
5: Right. And that's kind of what I'm worried about is if I pay my house off, are they going to come after me at that point?
4: That's the part to find out. Mm-hmm. I think right now we're sort of living with the boogeyman under the bed. Let's just put the flashlight under there and get the title search done. And you can check with your county, check the Register of Deeds records for the property.
5: Yeah.
4: Have you done that?
5: Yes.
4: Have you pulled your credit report? Does anything show up there?
5: No.
4: Okay.
5: It doesn't pull on my credit report, nothing like that. So I'm just like, I'm at a loss.
4: Does the company exist anymore?
5: According to, like, I've researched the one that owns it now, and they exist. Some company that just likes to buy debt, and they still exist, and they send me a privacy notice every
4: interesting.
6: I mean, it's possible that in all the

0: hubbub of 2008 or 9 and after.
1: The chaos, it just got lost.
0: Maybe it did get lost or settled or forgiven and you didn't know about it.
1: And there might be a statute of limitations. Mm-hmm. I would ask your real estate attorney about the laws in your state to see if they can even enforce it when you do sell.
2: Right. That's what I wonder about, the statute of limitations.
0: Yeah.
1: Worst case, I would just go, hey, when I sell it, I might owe something in a worst case scenario.
2: Right. Because I took out a $25,000 loan, and now, even after I paid 10 years, I still owe $25,100.
1: Because of that crazy interest.
2: Yes. Yeah. It was 125%.
1: And my guess is it's been so long, even if it does exist, they'd probably be willing to settle at this point.
0: And I just, if with the interest being the way it was and what that would mean in today's money, if it were out there, I'm pretty sure someone would be trying to collect it. Do you know what I mean? That just feels, but yeah, if you do that professional title search and there's nothing there, I feel like that's about as clean as
1: I would do some more due diligence and then sleep easy knowing you did everything you could and get everything in writing so that they know and that you know.
0: Okay. And we know.
1: I would trust your real estate attorney over us on the air because they'll know your exact state laws and and what to do about it. But I would definitely do that title search.
0: Listen, I'm rooting for you because that would be pretty sweet.
1: It's a big win. Chad is in Fayetteville, North Carolina, up next. Chad, welcome to the show.
3: Hey, how you doing?
1: We're doing great. What's going on with you?
3: I got a question. So I kind of want some advice on something. So 2024, my wife and I was working for a company. And they were downsizing, so we decided to leave. So when I left, I drew out my 401k and paid my home off and whatever loose debt I had. I kind of want to know how to go forward with now kind of being more aggressive with my retirement going forward. I'm 48.
1: You guys have no debt?
3: Just a couple of vehicles. So two vehicles were $750 a month. One of them's like $10,000 left owing on it. The other one's like $12,000.
1: Okay. Do you have the cash to pay those off today?
3: We do. So here's what we got. So when I left the company, I drew out my 401k and paid off the house and all that. She had a previous property because we got married in 2021. She sold that property. Okay, so we got $40,000 out of that in equity. We put that in a short-term CD, and it's been there ever since. We both went back to working right after, you know, right after leaving the other company. I opened up 401k with this company and started it immediately. So I got like $16,000 in that 401k in that company that I'm working for now. She rolled over her 401k from the previous company into an IRA. So she's like 137 now.
1: Oh, good. On top of your 16.
3: She's got a new 401k that matches like 3%. So she don't have a whole lot in this because it didn't start for her for a year for some reason.
1: Okay.
3: And then I've got a pension from my old employer that they're telling me will be like maxed out at $75,000 when I retire at 67.
0: Mm-hmm.
3: But it's showing an estimation of like 33 right now. So that's just sitting there.
0: What do you guys make every month?
3: That.
0: Or a year?
3: So right now, I was making a lot more with my previous job. But right now I work 3 days a week for a big, pretty big company in maintenance, and I'm making I bring home like $1,700 every 2 weeks.
0: And what's that a month?
3: And she let's see, 17, that's 34 a month.
0: Bring okay.
1: Home and what is her gross income per year?
3: I can tell you bi-weekly, she brings home $600 a week after her 401k. So
1: per week.
3: Figured out that. Yeah. Yeah.
0: Okay.
1: So you both are probably making
3: right
1: like
3: now.
1: 40, 50 grand?
0: Mm-hmm.
3: Yeah, I'm probably making like 60, I think.
1: So you're making about 100 grand together.
3: Yeah, and before with the other job, I was making a little over 100.
1: Well, before was before.
3: A year almost.
1: And now is now.
3: Yeah,
1: so
3: yeah,
1: let's
3: yeah.
1: focus on what we have at hand. So you guys have $153,000 between the two of you in retirement. You're making $100,000. If you follow our plan, both those cars get knocked out. You have no consumer debt. You build up an emergency fund of 3 to 6 months of expenses. Then you invest 15% of your household income, which is $15,000 a year is what it amounts to. So you're

0: would be adding $1,250 a month across your retirement.
1: Like I was saying, we've got $40,000 in the bank in a short-term CD that we're just drawing in.
0: Good.
2: Yeah, but
0: that's cars really today.
2: Pay off the cars today, to George's point. If you do that, and then you're going to have to go ahead and save up another 3 to 6 months of expenses. And if you do that, now we're free to start investing. If I were you, I may pause investing temporarily if you need to, in order to get everything cleaned up and in order to get that 3 to 6 months saved. Then turn it back on, and when you do, you're going to put aside $1,250 a month that you're investing. And when I plug that in at your current age, age 48, let's say you retire at 67 with the $153 that's already there, I mean, gosh, that puts you at $1.8 million, which is pretty good. I think
0: plus
2: you can rest
0: pension,
2: easy.
0: Plus potential Social Security. So
2: yeah,
0: that's a pretty good life. But here's the thing. You have to keep investing 15% continuously and never stop. That's
2: never
0: the goal.
2: Never pull it out.

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8: Okay, today's question comes from Kelly in Tennessee. She says, in my area, all the cars at very low prices have rebuilt titles, which means they can't be fully insured. My husband wants to purchase a car with a rebuilt title for him to drive, but I'm not sure it's a great idea. What is the Ramsey opinion on cars with rebuilt titles?
7: Woof.
8: So what, this car has been completely totaled out, and they've done what they need to do to fix it.
7: They can legally give you a clear title for it.
8: But yeah.
7: It tells you some things have happened. There's been some trauma.
8: It's been busted is what we're talking about here.
7: Yeah, that could involve damage to the frame, suspension, airbags,
8: total flood loss exposure,
7: and so I don't think that's where I'm trying to save a buck.
8: Absolutely not.
7: If you have to get a rebuilt title, you can't afford that car.
8: Yeah, and it's not going to be a savings because there's going to be something that pops up wrong with this car, as I got to believe, over time.
7: Yeah, and insurance is like the number one factor here.
8: Yes.
7: So if you can't get that thing insured, the insurance company's not touching it, you shouldn't either. That's a lot of risk on you.
8: Yeah, it's a no for me, boss.
7: Yeah.
8: What about you?
7: I would never. Not in a million years.
8: Okay.
7: Sorry.
8: Then.
7: Unless you're like a mechanic who just like wants to fix it up and work on it for fun and you don't really care.
8: Even but still, that
7: that's
8: just
7: still
8: feels
7: just too
8: like,
7: much risk.
8: Yeah, it's a lot.
7: No, thank you. Get a discount elsewhere. Abby is in Baltimore, Maryland up next. Abby, welcome to the show.
9: Hi, how are you?
7: Good. How can we help?
9: So I guess I'm just kind of asking for a little bit of advice or what my husband and I should do next. So he has a lot of student loan debt. However, not all of it is in his name. Part of it is in his father's name and part of it is in his mother's name. So with that being said, in total, it's probably about $170,000. And so we're paying the loans in his name as well in those of his parents' name. And it's just, it costs so much a month that we cannot afford to live. So I was just seeing maybe what your thoughts were on what we can do to pay it off quickly, but also to maybe make that payment a little smaller.
8: What was the plan, because you sound like parent plus loans, was the plan initially for him to pay back his parents, or did they say, hey, we'll take out these loans so you can go to school? Like, what was the plan?
9: So I think it was just to take them out so he could go to school. Honestly, I've asked and they've never really given me an answer. They have not only his, he has five other siblings that they have in their name, so we can't consolidate.
8: Right.
7: So are his parents broke? Is there zero chance they're actually going to pay these loans?
9: So they would have to if we didn't pay. However, we we feel guilty, like, these are his loans. So we just don't know what to do. They're trying to refinance them in our name. However, we can't do that. His interest rates are so low, that would be ridiculous to do.
8: So there's a lot circulating here that needs clarity. The first thing is... Okay. And I listen, you're talking to someone who has been exactly where you're at. Exactly. And so the first thing is, let's get clarity on the story.
9: Okay.
8: And for him, it's probably a little uncomfortable because he's sitting in the middle of the two systems that he loves most. He's sitting in between your family, you guys' family system and the family system he came out of. And he's just in the middle feeling like he's probably not doing well for either of them because of this debt, right? So let's kind of recognize the guilt and shame that he's feeling. And when you talk to him about it, just say, hey, I don't think we can move forward effectively until we can really understand what's going on and what the expectation was and what it is today.
9: Yeah.
8: So if he can have that conversation with his mom and dad and say, what was your expectation? Because here's the way I viewed it. And if his expectation, I'm not trying to put words in his mouth, but if he thought, hey, my mom and dad are covering this and I'm covering this portion, he needs to assert that and say, you guys said that you were going to cover those loans and I was to cover these. And so for my family, I need to do what we said and cover the ones that I'm on the hook for. Now, if that's not the case, then we can talk about, if you don't think that was the case and the case was no matter what, he's supposed to pay back all of them, even the ones that aren't in his name, fine. We just need to figure out what it is.
9: Yeah.
8: What do you think? What's your gut telling you?
9: I do think maybe initially they were probably thinking they could help him out. And then each sibling decided they wanted to go to school. And so now they can't afford to pay for

0: or, you know, five kids' college loan debt.
1: Uh-huh.
0: So I think even if that was the initial plan, they would never see it that way, if I'm being honest.
1: That's fair. And that's their choice, by the way. So the second thing becomes owning what's yours and what's not yours. So today, what portion of the loans are his, in his name?
0: If I remember correctly, I do have a thing, but it's on my phone, so I can't look at it. It's 60 to 68,000 would be the realm that's in his name.
1: So I'd be focused on those. I'd be very focused on knocking those out, and I wouldn't be making payments on the other stuff, because you got to pay off the stuff that's in your name, because you guys are out here trying to have a life, have a family. And
0: well, we do have a child, so that makes it even more, you know, we have to pay for daycare. We have to pay for a lot of other things. And it's just, we're actually living with family because we can't pay rent right now because of his loan.
2: I'm guessing it's different family.
0: Actually, it's the same. So it makes it harder because they are helping us with living.
1: I'm screaming for you.
2: There's some toxic codependency here. I mean, isn't breakfast awkward?
1: Yeah. I mean,
0: it is awkward. So before we just moved back, so that is why we were with him. I was without a job. We moved back to this state. I was without a job for a couple months. So that is also why when we were not in this state, we could afford to live and save a little, but that was it.
2: Like, so you're both working
0: currently.
2: We were
0: barely scraping by. I'm about to start my new job. It took a couple months.
2: What's your new household income?
0: So our new household income will probably be about $90,000 a year. We were a little higher beforehand, but that's where we are
2: now. Why is it so low with all these student loans? What did he pursue?
0: So we both have a master's degree. However, his is in athletic management. So finding a job kind of in that with only a few years of experience has been a little hard, getting a higher paying job.
2: But it took almost $200,000 to get through undergrad and the master's for him.
0: Whew. Yes.
1: Okay. There's a lot that has to be unraveled here. And
0: sorry, yes.
1: What I'm here's the reality. You guys got to get out of that house with the quickness, because as long as you're living there, you won't feel like you have the cojones to have the conversations that you need to have, which is mom and dad or mom and dad-in-law. You guys made a choice, and it adversely affected you, and it adversely affected us. And the truth is, you were the adults when the choice was made, and we were the minors. And so because of that, it really was your choice, and we cannot pay for that. And that's a very hard conversation to have when you're living in their home.
2: Because if you stop paying, you're going to overhear the phone call with the collections place calling your parents. Calling his parents. So this is this is just a dark situation all around. So the key is, you asked us, how do you get out of this? Well, you're going to have to up the income, and then it's the smallest to largest debts. Let's knock this out using the debt snowball. And I agree with Jade. I would focus on your debts for now, the debts that are in his name only, to knock those out. Then we can figure out the rest down the road. Because that sounds like it's going to take a couple of years just to knock out his debts.
0: Yes.
2: So this might be a 5 to 6 to 7 year journey at this rate, if you're lucky. So that's where the income really needs to go up.
0: Okay.
1: So, yeah, I think, and there's no shade on that. You guys, you're not wrong. You can't even afford to live. You certainly can't afford to pay off debts that they signed for as the adults. So this is tough. Gosh, I can't say it enough. You know, if you're a parent and you're in the situation where you have kids going to college, you've got to be realistic. And you've got to be the one to draw the line in the sand and say, we simply can't afford that. And you can't either because it would be debt. So this is you guys' chance to kind of change the story here and just start on a new path and do it the right way and not indict your children on down the line.
2: Oof. And $2,000 a month in just minimum payments. That is soul crushing.
1: It's soul crushing. And I hate it for the parents, too, because you know they had good intentions. It's just, that's
2: not
1: enough.
2: Well, they basically kicked the can down the road, said, future us will figure this out. Let's just take the loans out. And here we are.
1: Doesn't work that way, my friends, unfortunately.

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3: From ABC News, I'm Michelle Franzen. Attorneys for Krista Pike calling for her death sentence to be commuted following last week's botched execution. At a hearing, a judge granted her attorney's request for the state to preserve evidence after she survived two doses of lethal drugs. Attorney Randy Spivey says Pike has regained consciousness but has severe swelling in her hands and arms.
4: We continue to ask Governor Lee to commute Krista's death sentence. After all we have seen and all that we still do not know, it is unimaginable that the state would try to execute her again.
3: Pike, age 50, has been on death row since her conviction for killing and torturing her friend in 1996. Sailors on board the USS Abraham Lincoln scheduled to dock tomorrow in Southern California following that record 10-month deployment. ABC News confirming 8 crew members on board attempted suicide during the deployment tied to the Iran war. Secretary Pete Hegseth boarding the ship today commending the crew and says he's aware of the hardships that they endured.
5: 265 continuous days without a port call. 2 times extended when you thought you were going home and we asked you to do more. And you know what you did? You did more.
3: The special prosecutor overseeing the Cornell University case opening a criminal investigation into the sexual assault allegations. Here's ABC's Aaron Katursky.
6: Weeks after Jane Doe reported her alleged 2024 fraternity house assault, videos obtained by ABC News show Chi Phi members who were in the house that night but not involved in the group sex telling Cornell University police they heard it was all consensual.
7: What people were saying was that there was like multiple consenting adults in this room.
8: There was a consensual act that took place.
3: In Israel, commemorations and demonstrations today marking 3 years since the Hamas October 7th attacks. Nearly 1,200 Israelis killed, 250 others taken hostage, triggering the war in Gaza. You're listening to ABC News.
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3: Forecasters say tropical storm Isaias has formed in the eastern waters off Mexico, slated to become a hurricane and could target the U.S. later this week. Another Nobel Prize announced today, this time in chemistry.
11: Two chemists have been awarded this year's prize for their work on molecules, namely how to separate two of them when they appear to be mirror images of each other, but really aren't.
12: Something happened at the beginning of life that made biology choose only one, and it has been a mystery how this can happen even in principle. Now we know how it can happen in principle.
11: Nobel Committee Chemistry Chair Heiner Linke says many of the medicines we have today would simply not be possible without the scientists' discoveries. Sherry Preston, ABC News.
3: Tomorrow, the Nobel Prize in Literature will be announced, followed by the Peace Prize on Friday.

0: Day. In Fort Worth, Texas, Opal Lee, known as the grandmother of Juneteenth, is celebrating a milestone birthday, turning 100 today. For decades, the Texas icon worked to make sure people knew the meaning of Juneteenth. The date, June 19, 1865, when those enslaved in Galveston learned that they were free from slavery 2 years after then-President Abraham Lincoln issued the Emancipation Proclamation. At age 89, Lee walked from Fort Worth to Washington, D.C., advocating for Juneteenth to become a national holiday. In 2021, she joined President Joe Biden for the bill signing to make it a federal holiday. Michelle Franzen, ABC News.
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5: Welcome back to the Ramsey Show in the Fairwinds Credit Union Studio. I'm George Camel. She's Jade Warshaw. We're taking your calls at 888-825-5225. Trenton is in Milwaukee up next. What's going on, Trenton?
6: I'm doing all right. I wish I could do better.
5: We'll see if we get off the call and you have less of an Eeyore energy. I hope we can get a smile on your face, my friend.
6: I hope so.
5: What's going on?
6: I'm in about $28,000, $29,000 in debt. I'm 20 years old. I'm got zero to my name. I'm trying to come back in a way I can, and I was hoping you guys could help.
5: Absolutely. Well, here's the good news. At 20, most people have nothing to their name. And I didn't get any financial literacy until I was like in my mid-20s is when I climbed out of my debt, and I had more debt than you. So let me tell you, there is hope.
6: That's good.
5: What kind of debt is the 28?
6: $22,000 of that is a car loan. $2,000 of that is a signature loan. About $650 of that is a credit card, and then the rest of it I owe to parents and grandparents.
5: Okay, so just kind of personal loans to family. And what do you make?
6: Yes. I make about $3,500 a month.
5: $3,500?
6: Yeah.
5: Okay, great. That's You're working good. Full-time?
6: Yes, sir.
5: What do you do?
6: I work federally.
5: What was that?
6: I work a federal job.
5: Federal, okay. Government job?
6: Yes, sir.
5: Cool. All right. So here's the good news. You can climb out of this and be debt-free by your 21st birthday if you want. How soon do you want to get out of debt?
6: As soon as possible. Okay. Me and my fiance are trying to buy a duplex to make that passive income.
5: Oh, boy.
7: That just went off the rails in another direction, I think.
6: Yeah, she just got $6,000 reimbursement, so we are saving that for a home loan.
5: That won't get you a Honda Civic, let alone a down payment.
7: Mm-hmm.
6: No.
5: So, okay, we'll pause on that. Put a pause on any big financial decisions with someone you're not married to. Mm-hmm. Let's talk about your debt for a second. What is that car worth? You owe 22. What could you get for it if you listed it yourself?
6: If I listed it myself, I could about 19,000.
5: Okay.
7: Great.
5: So you're $3,000 underwater. So that's the amount we need to aim for. Plus, we need some to get you a different vehicle. Would you agree this is too much car for how much money you make?
6: I bought it for the gas mileage because I'm driving an hour and a half to work every day, or one way.
5: Can we agree there's $10,000 cars that get equal fuel economy?
6: Yeah.
5: Okay. Because what I'm trying to do is free up your greatest wealth building tool, which is your income, because that payment is crushing you based on your take home pay. What's the payment on that?
6: $757.
5: What is the interest rate?
6: 13%.
5: Ouch. And what's the insurance cost? Because at 20 years old, it's probably up there.
6: It's $350.
7: Oh, my Lord. So this is $1,000.
5: So, yeah, $1,100 between the payment and the insurance alone.
6: Yeah.
5: It's about a third of what you're taking home.
7: I know we can agree that having $1,000 back in your pocket is better than the $22,000 car.
5: Because that alone, you'd be out of the paycheck-to-paycheck cycle. Agreed?
6: Yeah.
5: And then you'd have that money freed up to then pay off your other debts, which would take you a couple months at that point.
6: Mm-hmm.
7: And I just want to clarify this even greater, Trenton. This is a third of your income going to your vehicle.
6: Yeah.
7: That's the part when George said, can we agree that this doesn't make sense? It's a third of your income. You can't do anything if a third of your income is going to your vehicle. For most people, the third of their income is going to their home or their mortgage.
5: What is your rent?
6: Mm-hmm. Rent is $1,205.
5: Okay. Wow. So that car is almost as much as you're paying for housing.
7: Yeah.
6: Yeah.
5: Okay.
7: Okay. We see it.
5: We see it. So that there's one angle. I'm just showing you one option. One option is you come up with the difference that you owe, either with through savings, through your income, selling stuff, side hustles, or you go down to your credit union and get a personal loan for that $3,000 plus a little more to get you a car to get from A to B for now. That's not your forever car. That might be a car you drive for a year until we can get you to a better place financially, to where you can get a better car.
6: Yep.
5: So we're going to stair step in cash from now on. Because, man, at 20, if you figure this stuff out now in your early 20s, you're going to be unbelievably wealthy if you learn how to get out of the cycle at this stage.
7: But if you do that, now you've got a $8,000 loan instead of a $22,000 loan, and you're paying significantly less a month.
5: At a lower interest rate.
6: It's a 2025 Jetta, and I bought it for 28, which I overpaid.
5: Yeah. Which, I mean, the dealerships will hose young guys like you.
7: Yeah, they will.
5: Once they see a starry-eyed guy wanting a nice car, they go, we got him. 757. Yeah. They probably bragged about it in the break room as soon as you left. That's the sad part.
7: But, I mean, that can be your homework this weekend, Trenton. You can shop out there and see. I don't know what your I don't like credit scores, but you would need one to get a loan. So if you have one, that's fine to get a loan for. Like I said, maybe you get an $8,000 loan. You take three, close the gap, sell this car, and then you take another five and buy yourself a beater. That's thing number one on your list of priorities before anything else. And then when you do that, now it's just simple debt snowball.
5: Smallest to largest debts, attack the small one with a vengeance, minimum payments on the rest.
6: Okay.
5: So do you have any money left over right now each month?
6: With everything I calculated, I have about 400 left.
5: Okay. So think about that. If we freed up that $1,100 plus your $400, that's $1,500 extra dollars you could use to knock out the rest of the debts, which means by Christmas you could be debt-free.
6: That would be amazing.
5: Now, that's some short-term sacrifice, right? Driving that beater car is not going to be fun. Selling that nice jet is not going to be fun. But on the other side of this, it's not 3 years of sacrifice, which is the other part. You can do our plan, or here's another option. You go work 60 hours a week with a side job or overtime to try to make up the difference to clean up this debt yourself.
6: Yeah.
5: So you decide which hard you want to go down. I think selling the car is the best move because, number one, I wouldn't recommend you keep that car, even if you could pay it off.
7: Right.
5: We don't recommend any car, any vehicles that are worth more than half your annual income in total. And so right now you're riding that line.
7: And then, two, you have your fiance, and it sounds like there's a wedding coming up. How are you guys planning to pay for that?
6: We just plan on doing a court wedding.
7: Okay, good.
6: Reason one, she's trying to join the Army, and I'm also in the Army.
7: Okay.
5: Cool.
7: So we can do

0: that. I don't know if you guys have a date set for that, but we can do that sooner or later, sooner than later. And then that allows for both of you guys to kind of join forces on this.
1: Joint incomes.
0: Yeah.
1: You can move in together. Are you guys already living together?
2: We've been living together for about 5 months now.
0: Okay. Does she have debt?
2: She's got about $1,300 in credit card debt.
0: Okay, so once you guys get married, your debt's going to be cleared by Christmas, to George's point. Let's say you guys have a Christmas wedding, and then you turn around and clear off her debt. Gosh, that looks really nice for you. And we didn't get to talk about this, but I beg of you, don't buy the duplex.
1: Do not do this duplex. There's no such thing as passive income in the real estate world, I promise you. Hang on the line, Trenton. I'm going to send you a copy of my book, Breaking Free from Broke. I can give you the audiobook version if that's better for you. Hang on the line. Our phone screen will pick up and hook that up. And both of you read that and then come up with a game plan.

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1: 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Jose is in Newark, New Jersey, up next. Jose, welcome to the show.
11: Hello, thank you for having me.
1: Absolutely. How can we help?
11: Well, that is the question, isn't it?
1: It is.
11: I'm 63, and I'm going to retire Friday.
12: Hey,
1: wow. Congrats.
11: So,
1: does your employer know
11: Thank
1: you?
11: Thank you very much. Yeah, well, actually, they offered a buyout.
1: Nice. What was the buyout amount?
11: Why I decided. Well, the buyout amount is, it's called an ISP Enhanced Incentive Package, and they're offering $2,200 for every year of service up to 40 years, along with another $50,000 on top of that, just to
1: nice.
11: Put a cherry on top of it.
1: How many years of service you got?
11: I have 43.
1: Wow, and you get up to 40.
11: I have 43, yes. I get up to 40, yeah, which makes it 88,000 plus the 50,000.
1: So guaranteed 88,000 a year plus a one-time 50?
11: No, not a year. 2,200 per year of service up to 40 years.
1: Oh,
11: so
1: okay.
11: 88,000 one-time sum. But I do have a pension, and this is the reason I'm calling, is because I'm stuck between taking a lump sum, which is all at once, or the monthly.
12: Okay, what's the lump sum?
11: And that's what I'm trying to decide. The lump sum is down now because of the rate increase in the interest. So it's down to $531,656.
12: And what's the monthly payout if you don't take the lump sum?
11: The monthly would be $3,500.
12: Do you need the money today? Like, if you were to retire today, do you need that income, or do you have other investments? What else do you have?
11: Well, I have $212,750 in a 401k. My house is fully paid off. And my monthly budget is between $4,500 and $5,000.
12: Okay. So today, you don't have the money to cover the $45,000. The $212,000 isn't enough to keep you afloat in that way.
11: I mean temporarily for a few years, because the $88,000, I would get half of that up front, and then the other half over 36 months, I believe it is.
12: I tend to lead towards a lump sum just because I get to invest it my way. But
1: yeah, because the rate of return. Mm-hmm. If you get that monthly payment, I would figure out what the implied rate of return is for that pension. Have you sat down with a financial advisor to actually calculate this out?
11: I've sat down with several, actually.
1: What do they say?
11: Well, they're of course they're going to say the lump sum because they want that money to.
1: Because they want to, yeah, you invest the money with them. But
11: yeah,
1: they showed you the math on which is a better deal
11: yeah.
1: outside of, even if you invested on your own, which one came out ahead?
11: Well, it depends on how long I'm going to live.
1: Can you tell us that?
11: That
1: would be very helpful in our calculation.
11: What's that?
1: Well, you have Social Security coming in as well?
11: I haven't activated yet, but that's another option.
1: Okay. And the longer you wait, the more you'll get, of course. 67 is your full retirement age. So depending on when you absolutely need it, if you're in good health and you're 63, there's a good chance you make it into your 80s or 90s, right?
12: Mm-hmm.
11: There's a good chance, yes.
1: So there's a break-even point. If you took it later in life at 67 or 70, that might be a better bet for you since you don't have a very big nest egg.
11: Okay.
1: So I'd also factor that in, saying, hey, 7 years from now, I'm going to activate Social Security, and that's going to be a guaranteed payment of whatever plus cost of living adjustment every year. So that might be a good bet. In the meantime, you can use that 401k, the lump sum, and that's where I'm going, hey, all right, you need about 60K of net income per year to live, it sounds like.
11: That sounds about right.
1: So that's where I sit down with a pro, and instead of just talking about should I invest a lump sum, come up with a more holistic plan for how long will these piles of money get me by. And if they go, hey, you know what, they'll get you by for the next decade. And then at that point, Social Security will have kicked in, that plus your lump sum invested pension, you'll be okay. That's the part that's hard to figure out with you on air without crunching all the numbers.
11: Yeah, of course. I'm going to be okay either way. I'm just trying to figure out which would be the best.
1: Yeah, generally, we say take the lump sum. Take the lump sum if you're going to invest it. Now, if you're going to just use it all, that's a bad plan. But if you can invest the lump sum, apples to apples, you would find that that lump sum in the market would likely beat your monthly payment.
11: In the long run.
1: In the long run, exactly.
11: Yeah. Yeah.
1: So I'm leaning towards that based on everything you've told me.
12: Yeah, I want to go back.
11: And
12: did
11: that's
12: you
11: what
12: say
11: I'm leaning towards also.
12: The what you got for leaving, the $88,000, did you say that was a one-time deal? Did I understand that correct?
11: That's a one-time deal, yes.
12: Okay.
11: Yes.
1: And how much do you have saved currently that's liquid?
11: Liquid, I have about $6,000.
12: Oh, okay.
1: Is that your emergency fund? Yeah. It feels low.
11: That's my emergency fund. Yeah, that's my emergency fund.
1: Okay, I would bump that up. For a guy retiring on Friday, I want to have a little bit more peace that if something goes wrong, I have the money to cover it.
11: Yeah. I was told to take the $50,000 and use that as the emergency loan. After taxes, of course. It'd be about $38,000 or so.
12: And, okay. And that's fair. But, Jose, do you plan on doing anything else that earns money? I mean, obviously, you're not going to do the job at the rate that you were working before, but do you plan on doing anything else to bring in income? Because that could also be a major factor in this.
11: Absolutely.
1: So how about this? What if you go find another job as sort of an encore career that can float you by without ever touching these piles of money?
12: Mm-hmm.
1: That would give me a whole lot more confidence in your financial plan going
11: forward.
1: Are
11: you guys hiring?
1: We always are hiring.
12: But if you did what you said and said, I'm going to take this $50,000 and I'm going to set that aside and that's going to be my emergency fund, the $88,000, if you can take that as a lump, that's kind of your bridge this year to say, okay, what do I want to do with my life?
11: Yes.
12: And what do I want to do to kind of do that second encore deal? And then during all that time, the $212,000 continues to grow. If you decide that you're going to invest the $531,000 lump sum, that continues to grow. And you've just started a completely new life for yourself.
11: It will. It will.
1: And the goal is to beat inflation. With anything you do, inflation is going to be the killer over the next 30 years for your financial plan. So that's why I say investing in the market in general is going to beat the crappy return of a pension.
12: Absolutely.
1: Which you have no control over.
11: Pension, no, and that's an 8% return according to the financial experts, the pension. But it doesn't keep up with the rate of inflation, so it's going to diminish over the years as opposed
1: to there's no adjustment. There's no cost of living adjustment on the pension. It's flat.
11: No, there's not.
1: So over time, the power of that money erodes.
11: Yeah. Yeah.
1: Versus having it invested or even Social Security, it will grow with inflation. So that's why I lean towards that lump sum. But again, I would sit down with whatever favorite financial advisor, it sounds like you got a bunch, and go, hey, help me craft a plan where I see all the scenarios.
11: I'm down to two. The one is their fees are 0.4%, and the other one is 0.9%. So I'm leaning, given everything being equal, I'm leaning towards the 0.4%.
1: That's fair.
11: Financial
1: and those are both very reasonable rates. I mean, 1% is about the industry average and assets under management fees, and it's well worth it if you actually get to retire with dignity and sleep better at night versus trying to DIY this and just hope that you made the right decision. And so if you don't have a good SmartVestor Pro in your corner, for whoever's listening out there, jump on RamseySolutions.com, click on SmartVestor Pro, and they can take a good holistic look at your picture. 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You need to look at tax planning, insurance planning, cash flow planning, education planning for the kids, retirement planning. All of that comes into consideration, and they can see all of the blind spots that you don't, and that's where a pro is worth every penny.

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5: It's Lynn's.
6: Life offers many opportunities and, of course, many challenges. One of the hardest things to deal with is the loss of a loved one, no matter how much mental preparation is made.
7: I just didn't realize how mixed up I was going to feel.
6: The moment of loss is an emotional challenge.
7: I was so relieved that we had taken time to pre-plan everything with the folks at Wheeler Smith Mortuary.
6: Not everyone reacts the same way to the passing of a loved one, and caring and responsive assistance is something that can at least ease the confusion and anxiety that often occurs during this period.
7: Having people who were respectful of our wishes was important, but knowing that all the arrangements were complete and would be professionally and thoughtfully handled was one of the most reassuring things for me during this time.
6: Take some time to do some pre-planning with the folks at Wheeler Smith Mortuary. Call 543-6871. That's 543-6871. Wheeler Smith Mortuary.
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12: ABC News, I'm Michelle Franzen. An 18-year-old is under arrest in Minnesota after authorities say they stopped an ISIS-inspired mass shooting at the Mall of America. U.S. Attorney Daniel Rosen says Sheikh Dune Mohammed was taken into custody yesterday after he's trying to allegedly purchase an assault rifle from a confidential source.
13: According to court documents, Mohammed pledged his allegiance to ISIS leaders and claimed to have joined ISIS over a year ago. Muhammad allegedly sought martyrdom

0: in carrying out his plans to murder innocent civilians.
1: Memorials and protests in Israel today marking 3 years since the October 7th Hamas attacks. More than 1,200 Israelis were killed, 250 hostages taken to Gaza. That sparked the war that killed more than 70,000 Palestinians. Military crew members on the USS Abraham Lincoln returning tomorrow to port in California following a record 10-month deployment. ABC News confirming 8 sailors attempted suicide during that deployment tied to the Iran war. This is ABC News.
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3: Alexis is in Memphis, Tennessee. Up next. Welcome to the show, Alexis. How can we help?
4: Hey, guys. My question today is, me and my husband just welcomed our daughter into the world 4 months ago.
5: Congrats.
4: And we have, thanks. And, you know, we're getting those hospital bills in and everything. And we're wondering, we have the option to pay it off in a lump sum or paying it off in payments.
3: Well, they're giving you a sweet discount,
4: right? I'm wondering what the best. Well, I don't know about a discount for the lump sum. I haven't checked that.
3: Don't check. Just call and say, hey, I'm looking for a discount if I pay in cash in full today.
5: Amen.
3: You tell them how it's going to go.
4: Okay.
5: And you can even suggest a reasonable discount that you'd like to see.
3: Could I get 30% off if I paid in full today for the full payment? And they might say, no, we can do 20.
4: Okay.
3: You go, okay.
5: You'll get something.
4: Okay,
5: off.
4: So when we go to, if we go to pay in a lump sum, we would have to take that out of savings. And we've been trying to save for our house. So do we put that on pause and take the lump sum?
5: Yes.
4: Or how do we prioritize that?
5: Yes, do exactly what you said. So what I'm filtering that decision through is our 7 baby steps, which is the foundation to be able to do anything financially in a responsible way. So the first things first is after you've saved just $1,000, the next most important thing is to pay off any consumer debt, and medical bills fall under consumer debt. After you've paid off the consumer debt, then we save up money that's considered our emergency fund, a fully funded one, 3 to 6 months of expenses. And then after that, then we save for the down payment on the house. So the reason that it goes in that progression is so that you can protect the savings that you actually have, and so that you can move into the house with a lot of peace and freedom because you have an emergency fund. You didn't take your emergency fund and use it as your down payment. So that's kind of the basis of this way of thinking. It's I want to make sure that I'm looking at this from all angles so I don't rob myself of peace along the way trying to do something quickly.
4: Okay.
5: Fair enough.
3: So can I give you some homework, too?
4: Basically, the lump sum would be,
3: okay.
4: Please.
3: So before you do any of this, request an itemized bill from the hospital and your insurance explanation of benefits and say, hey, I'm not sure that this is all correct. There might be a few errors here, some double billing. Can you guys send me an itemized bill so I can look it over? And what will happen is they'll go, ooh, we need to take some random stuff off and clean this thing
5: up.
3: Then you get the final bill. Then you can negotiate the payment.
4: Okay.
5: How much is it? What's the lump sum today?
4: The lump sum is a little over $6,000.
5: Okay. And how much do you have saved
4: that's
5: in total?
4: Insurance being applied. We have a little over $13,000.
5: Okay. And is the medical debt the only debt that you have?
4: The only other debt that we have is my husband has $1,600 left on his car.
5: Okay. So my plan for you, after you've done what George said, you get the itemized bill, you go over there and say, hey, I can't pay $6,000, or I can pay the lump sum, but I need a discount so I can give you the money today. And let's say they do it for, I don't know,
3: $4,000.
5: So then you're going to say, okay, great. Now I'm going to take the rest of the money that I have. I'm going to reach over and pay off your husband's car. And now you're completely debt-free. And not only are you debt-free, but you've got some money to begin to pad your 3 to 6 months of expenses. So now the next step is to go, okay, what is a fair amount for 3 to 6 months of expenses? It's not 3 to 6 paychecks. It's not 3 to 6 months of your budget with all the bells and whistles. It's just kind of the way I do it is, hey, man, if something happened, what would we need to make this ship continue to sail? And so whatever that amount is, times that by six.
3: All the non-negotiables.
5: We yeah,
3: need
5: all
3: to
5: the
3: have food on the table, groceries, but we may not be eating out constantly.
5: Right. So now we stack that up, times that by four or times it by five, and set that aside. Because you don't have to do the full 6 months. I know you're trying to save for a house. If you want to do it at 4 months, I'm fine with that. Stack that up. Now we start the down payment. And so that's the progression of this. And if you do that, you guys are going to be sitting pretty. What do you think?
4: That's what we want. I like
3: What's
4: that
3: your household
4: plan.
3: Income?
4: Yeah, that sounds great. Well, right now I'm a stay-at-home mom since we had my daughter.
3: Wonderful.
4: And my husband is making about $75
3: okay.
4: a year.
3: Perfect. So now it becomes, okay, how quickly can we save up this down payment if he's making $75 and we have our normal bills? And then that'll give you a pretty good picture of when this house is going to happen so that you don't go, well, I thought it was going to be a year from now. Mm-hmm. Well, the math will show us at this rate, it might take 3 years to save up that down payment, depending on the type of house you want.
4: Mm-hmm.
3: So that's where you guys can come up with a game plan and be aligned so that nobody, you know, is a little starry-eyed or confused or frustrated that we aren't where we want to be.
5: Mm-hmm.
3: And the baby doesn't care. I can tell you that much. The baby's living like next to your bed, right? Right now? Are we in the nursery yet?
4: Not yet, no.
3: Okay.
5: Well, you guys are reasonable people. I can tell. I can tell by the fact that you had money saved. I can tell by the fact that you don't have a lot of debt. And those are the behaviors I want you to continue. I want you to continue to avoid debt. I want you to continue to be savers. And I want you to be budgeters going into this. So if you don't have every dollar, we'll gift you that for free as your baby congratulations
4: Woo-hoo!
5: Gift.
3: Late baby shower gift.
5: There you go.
3: Sorry we're late to the party. Thanks for the call. Peter is in Salt Lake City up next. Peter, welcome to the show.
6: Hi, thanks for taking the time to talk to me.
3: Absolutely. What's your question?
6: I'm 27 years old, and I just had a career-based question. I work at a local utility here. It's just pretty steady. I make a good income. I make about $140,000 a year.
3: Nice.
6: I've got a single income, three kids, and a fourth one coming any day now.
3: Congrats.
6: And thank you. And I'm just considering potentially taking an opportunity for a consultant company. There's a lot of demand in the power industry these days, but I'm just wondering, is it worth the potential $20,000 to maybe $30,000 pay increase to move to a job that, you know, could be, it's probably going to be similar benefits, but could be less steady overall. And, you know, if they lose a contract, I might be looking for work.
3: Now you're working for another company doing the consulting. You're not just out on your own doing consulting.
6: Correct. It'd be, you know, probably a fairly large consultant that.
3: Okay. So there's less risk right there because it's not all on you. Someone else is going out and getting these contracts, and you know they're incentivized to do that. So you're saying you would make 170 likely?
6: Best case, probably, you know, 160 is reasonable. I don't have a job offer on the table, but looking at former teammates who have gone, that's roughly what it's been.
3: Yeah, I mean, if the benefits are good and the income's good, I would take it. Because
5: the
3: good
5: downside?
3: News is power will always exist, right? You can always go back and do a job in the energy field.
6: Right.
3: But now you're a guy who is making 170 looking for a new job. And so that could also help increase your chances of making more in the long run.
5: Yeah, I mean, what's the downside? It's just a new gig and you have to kind of prove yourself in that field?
6: I guess the downside is I'm just kind of risk averse and I feel comfortable and steady where I'm at. And I don't know, you know, I feel hesitant to make a jump to a place that might not be as stable.
5: What caused you to look at this to begin with? What caused you to kind of look up and out and say, maybe I need to look at things that pay more? Is it debt? Is it kids' college? What fueled you to even be looking?
6: So we are baby steps 4, 5, and 6, you know, a long time listener. And it's mostly just looking at, it's the extra money that definitely motivates me.
3: I mean, $2,000, that's $500 per kid per month going into a 529 plan. When you look at it that way, I'm willing to work and hustle to do that.
6: Yeah, I guess. Yeah, I just, you know, if I guess I'm always, if there's a downturn in the economy or something like that,
5: I think it's another kind of values and priorities play. If you're saying, hey, I've got these kids, college is coming up, I could use the money, then that makes sense that you would begin looking for jobs that offer more money versus staying put and

0: and doing the safe play.
1: Plus, increasing your skills, new experience, that's only going to help you in the long run. And man, I mean, your field isn't going anywhere. We got to keep the lights on around here. So I think you're in good shape as far as, you know, your job not being replaced by AI anytime too soon. Good luck, man. I'm excited for you. Congrats on the baby.

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7: Our scripture of the day, Psalm 27:13. I remain confident of this. I will see the goodness of the Lord in the land of the living. Our quote of the day, James Madison, the circulation of confidence is better than the circulation of money. Very presidential. Thank you for that. Jane is in Chicago up next. What's going on, Jane? How can we help?
8: Hi. I'm trying to figure out if selling our home and paying off our debt and rent is kind of starting over is the best next move for our family.
7: Okay. Tell us more. How much debt do you guys have?
8: I mean, not a ton. The real problem comes from we refinanced a few years ago, and now I'm just having a hard time making ends meet every single month.
7: So you're saying the mortgage payment is just too much? It's not the consumer debt?
8: Yeah, like mortgage plus everything else on top of just the whole combination.
9: But
8: the mortgage particularly is now more money.
9: What do you pay every month?
8: My mortgage is $3,100.
9: And what's your take home between you and your husband?
8: I bring home about $4,000 a month. My husband gives me three. We are not on the same page when it comes to finances, so this is...
7: You said he gives you
8: part
7: three?
8: Part of the reason.
9: Understood.
8: Yeah, yeah.
7: How much does he make?
8: three to four. It varies. He owns his own business, and so it kind of just depends on how business is going and...
9: Okay, so that's like his pay. That's him paying himself? Or is there other money that he's paying himself that you don't have access to? Does that make sense?
8: I do not have a full financial picture of his.
7: So he gives you three to cover some household bills and then says, kick rocks, pound sand, the rest is mine.
8: Well, not exactly. I mean, he drives a truck, so there's like maintenance and other things, but I do not have a full picture yet.
7: Okay. But who pays the mortgage payment?
8: And I have, well, all the bills. I mean, I pay all the bills out of all the money that ends up in the
7: out of your account.
9: So what I'd want to know, obviously, as it stands, if we just say, hey, we have $7,000 of income, obviously the mortgage is way too much. It's no wonder it's half. So that's why you're feeling that. But the second question I'd want to know, before we even start the business of combining money, because I can tell this is going to be a long road, I would at least want to know from your husband if the $3,000 he's giving you, is that just, that's what he pays himself, there's no more, the rest goes towards, you know, expenses, or is there more that he's just keeping as his own guy money, you know, that he is spending as he wills? I'd want to know that because that is going to play a huge factor in how we approach this conversation.
7: If you guys actually bring home after tax monthly income is like 10 to 12 grand, then we'd say, oh, the house is fine. It's not on fire. There's no problem. Don't sell it.
9: Mm-hmm.
7: But if you're telling me is all the money to your name consistently, then yeah, $3,100 out of $7,000 is a problem.
8: Okay. Yeah. I mean, I don't think he's keeping a ton of money anywhere, like hidden or anything like that. I do think a lot of it goes back into expenses.
9: Mm-hmm.
8: You know, I am obviously hoping to get on the same page with that, and that is a goal that I'm working towards. But
7: do you know how much debt he has?
8: We need to be making like 10 to 12. My biggest concern is we just have an IRS debt from back taxes from the business. Other than that, I don't think we have very much debt in general. We have $12,000 in credit card debt. I don't think he has a ton of additional debt. He's
9: how much is the back debt? How much is the IRS debt?
8: $50,000.
9: Say it again, please.
8: $50,000.
7: 50.
9: Ooh, okay. Girl.
7: So you got $50,000 to the IRS, $12,000 in credit cards. Anything else? Car payments?
8: Not that I have numbers for. No, that's all I know about.
7: I would pull your credit report to get a clear picture on where things are at, and I would encourage him to do the same. Even if you guys aren't on the same page, we need a full picture of what debts are out there so we can attack this thing.
9: So if you sat down today, Jane, let's pretend you get off the phone here, you get home from work, your husband gets home from work, and you say, you know what, I've been thinking, and I'm realizing I have a lot of stress about our financial situation. I wonder if you would sit down with me. I pulled some of the things from the personal side. Can you pull some numbers from your business? I just feel like I need a picture of what's going on, and it will give me a lot of peace just to see what's going on with both sides of our life. What would he say to that?
8: Probably no. I tried to have this conversation a week ago, and the hesitation before when all the money was coming in, mm-hmm. the business wasn't getting prioritized, and so that's kind of when things split, and he does not see, like, re-combining or having that conversation.
9: Well, forget combining. Forget combining for a second, just so you can understand, because the truth is, him having created $50,000 of IRS debt affects you greatly. So he can't assume, and I know you know this, I'm just saying this for a good measure, he can't assume that the things that he's doing as an individual doesn't affect his marriage as a whole, because when he got married, he became a unit with another person. And so that's the thing, that's the part of this that has to work out, is just forget combining the money, just him understanding, hey, what you do does affect me. You can't think that your whole life over here has zero effect on me. It does. So if you say that to him, what's his response? Get out of my face, or I'm not having this conversation. What do you think
8: he'll say? I hope that would be heard. And I think if I asked for it from a business perspective, that maybe I would be able to get some numbers probably.
9: And maybe you tell him, maybe you start with saying, my intent today is not to combine money. I know how you feel about that, but I would like to understand what's going on over there. Just so I'm in turmoil over here. I'm thinking about selling the house. Like Bob, I would really love if you could just have some transparency with me just so I can sleep at night, right?
7: Especially if you're the one paying the bills.
8: Right.
7: Yeah, so I wouldn't sell the house. I think that is a last-ditch effort if we realize there's no hope in the situation to make more than $7,000 ever again. But I think that what you're going to find is that the house really isn't the problem. It just feels like a good shortcut, and it's not going to solve all the problems underneath.
9: Mm-hmm.
8: Right. Okay.
7: So the question is, can you afford to pay off the IRS debt, the credit card debt, in a reasonable amount of time, or is this going to take a decade?
8: Right. Well, I do have a payment plan set up. We are working on it. So it should only take a couple of years, assuming I don't continue to add to it. And that's my biggest concern, is adding to it.
7: Do you guys not have someone doing the books?
9: And that's the part. Yeah.
8: We don't, just because it's just a small, single thing, but maybe that's something you need to look into.
7: It might be a small business, but you got a big problem with the IRS.
9: I'm going to tell you right now, you need to go on Ramsey Solutions and you need to find a tax pro that can help you with this at the very beginning to get you started. And then you need to be looking for somebody who can manage your books ongoing, because the definition of insanity is doing something and expecting a different result. You guys have tried, or he has tried, to manage these books, and there's $50,000 in debt. And then you're thinking, gosh, assuming we don't keep, right? So there's not a strong sense of confidence, and that's totally fine. Managing books is a completely different set of skills. So invest the money. You will save money by investing the money to have somebody do it correctly for you.
7: Some IRS penalties and fees would have been worth paying someone over, let alone the stress and hassle.
9: Right. Well, here's where, and let me just point to this, because here's the thing. Now I know what he's not doing is setting aside any sort of monthly withholding, or quarterly withholding, which means the $3,000 that he's giving you, he doesn't even have it to give. So that means, is this business even making any money? That's what my brain goes to immediately. If we're not paying our taxes and we're not taking any income. So that it points to some deeper questions there that need to be answered.
8: Okay.
7: Have we given you enough homework?
9: We gave you a lot,
7: Jane. I'm so sorry, Jane. This is not fun.
8: I mean, I'm happy to have somewhere to start, because I just feel very overwhelmed. So,
9: and call us back.
8: I will start with the website.
9: Listen, I am saying this. I want you to have these conversations that we had as homework, and then I want you to email again and call back and say, Jade told me to call back, schedule me, and we want to know what happens next so we can help you out and help you take the next step through this. Plus, the people love a storyline.
7: They love the where are they now.
9: Yeah, they want to know what happens.
7: We
9: and
7: hope
9: so
7: for
9: do we,
7: a
9: Jane.
7: Happy ending here, Jane. That puts this show in the books. Remember, there's ultimately only one way to financial peace, and that's to walk daily with the Prince of Peace, Christ Jesus.

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3: From ABC News, I'm Lindsay Davis, anchor Prime streaming weeknights on ABC News Live. Nearly a week after Tennessee death row inmate Krista Pike survived two doses of lethal drugs and a botched execution, her attorneys say Pike is still hospitalized but speaking. At a hearing today, a judge ruled in her attorney's favor to preserve evidence. ABC's Morgan Norwood has more.
4: On Monday, they thought that she was brain dead. The following day, she wakes up, and they say that she's awake and, again, aware of what happened, saying that she has, again, that long road to recovery, listed off some of her conditions, says that she can't swallow, can't move her arms, has blood clots. Her arms and hands are swollen. By the way, she is handcuffed in restraints in one of those arms, and they don't know if she's going to regain function.
3: Attorneys say Pike's death sentence should be reduced to life in prison. Remembrances and demonstrations today in Israel, marking 3 years since the October 7th attacks. Hamas terrorists killed nearly 1,200 Israelis and took 250 hostages to Gaza, sparking the war that killed more than 70,000 Palestinians. Rada Matthias lost both his parents, but he survived the attacks by hiding under his mother's body. He says he uses music to honor his parents.
5: There are songs that I listen to, and when I listen to them, I see my parents, and it brings me a smile. Sometimes sadness, but the good kind.
3: In Fort Worth, Opal Lee, known as the grandmother of Juneteenth, is celebrating her 100th birthday. For decades, the Texas icon made the Freedom Walk and educated others about June 19th, 1865, when those enslaved in Galveston learned they were free 2 years after President Abraham Lincoln issued the Emancipation Proclamation. Lee expressed she's thankful.
6: I'm so happy. I could do a holy dance.
3: In 2021, Lee stood by President Biden when he signed the bill making Juneteenth a federal holiday. You're listening to ABC News.
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9: An Arizona Court of Appeals overturning the sentence of a man convicted in a fatal shooting of a driver during a road rage dispute, ruling the sentencing the judge was overly influenced by AI.
10: In the punishment phase of Gabriel Paul Horcasita's trial, the victim spoke to the court. Kind of.
11: I was able to be digitally regenerated to share with you today.
10: AI-generated Chris Pelkey forgave his killer, and Judge Todd Lang was moved.
12: I feel that that was genuine, obvious forgiveness of Mr. Horcasitas.
10: The appeals court says two moved. Gabriel Paul Horcasitas' conviction stands. His 10.5-year prison sentence has been overturned. Jim Ryan, ABC News.
9: In France, student-led protests in recent days easing a bit. Police, though, remain on the streets monitoring ongoing demonstrations. ABC's Tom Sufi Burridge is in Paris and says students are upset at some of the tactics police have used this week, including stun grenades.
13: They want more resources for their schools in the public education system here, more teachers, fewer pupils in classrooms. So that is the driving message. But I have to say, most of the protesters we've been speaking to today are also talking about the way the police has been responding.
9: Tropical storm Isis has formed off eastern Mexico. It could become the first hurricane of the Atlantic season later this week, targeting parts of the U.S. Michelle Franzen, ABC News.
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21: Normal is broke and common sense is weird. 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That's how you jump into the conversation. Dan is in Charlotte to kick us off. Dan, how can we help?
22: It's great talking to you all. Thank you for taking my call.
21: Absolutely.
22: So I'm in a situation where my son has consistently been in and out of debt. At one time, I had him come home and live with us so we could help him clear out his debt. I paid about half his debt off. And so now he's back in the same situation again. He has some relationship problems. I think he struggles with depression, anxiety. And right now, he is flat broke. He crashed his car while doing deliveries, so he doesn't have the car to make any money. And we got him through this month's rent, but we don't know how the next month's going to look and thereafter. So my question is, I don't want to throw money away and not have him make any progress, but he does need help too. And I don't know, he doesn't seem to be able to find help on his own. And the advice I give him, sometimes he takes, sometimes he doesn't. So it's kind of a mess. I'm not sure where to go with this.
23: You said that he needs help. You mentioned anxiety and depression. I wonder, is he getting the mental health that he needs? The mental help that he needs? Is he seeing anybody? Is he doing anything on that side of the equation? Because the way it sounded, it kind of feels like that's kind of affecting this entire situation.
22: I think it is. He's been to a few therapy sessions that he had to pay for himself. He doesn't have any health insurance. And so he's not able to go to those anymore. I tried to get him to seek like public assistance to be able to do those things. But it just doesn't seem like he knows how to navigate the systems. He's out in California. I'm here in North Carolina. So it's very hard to, manage that, help him to manage that situation.
0: Yeah. How old is he?
22: 35.
23: Oh,
0: wow. Has this been going on his whole adult life since he graduated high school?
22: Yes, it is. He's been in and out of jobs. From what I understand, he's a very hard worker, but he just can't maintain a good working environment.
23: What happens? What takes place?
22: I think he just gets overwhelmed. He's a loner type of person, and I think he gets overwhelmed with a lot of people around him. He's been doing like DoorDash deliveries, and is doing pretty well at that because he's his own boss and he doesn't have to interact with a lot of people. So I think that's probably the way he needs to go.

0: but I do think he has probably some. He has an on and off relationship, and it's off now, and I think that contributed to a lot of things recently.
1: Wow.
2: I mean, I'm not sure, but a lot of what you're saying, Dan, is leading me to believe that this is not at the core a money issue. I think at the core, it sounds like more of a personal issue, more of a mental health issue. However, going back to your initial question, which is, you know, you gave him the money to pay off the debt. He's right back in. How much money did you give him the first time or that you used to pay off the debt?
0: It was probably around between $7,000 to $8,000, something like that.
2: Mm-hmm. And how much does he have now?
0: He has over $10,000.
2: $10,000. So what's his, if you could describe his lowest low, what's his lowest low been? I mean, has he been homeless? Has he been, what's that look like?
0: Lowest low is probably now. He's got a very sketchy living situation. He does have shelter, but
1: is it dangerous? You say sketchy. Are there drugs involved? Like what level? If I looked into his life,
0: synopsis? It's not up to residential standards. It's like a commercial refit that's not zoned for residential.
2: Okay. Do you think there's any substances involved, or what do you think?
0: I don't think so.
2: Okay. If I were in your shoes, if this were my kid, I mean, this is real hard for me to say, and I'm sure George has some opinions. I think I'd be invested in making sure that he stays someplace livable at the very least. What I hear that my concern would be is that his mental health would cause him to end up in a homelessness situation. And I would try to help prevent that. But at the same time, you've got to be clear on your boundaries, because I just wonder if some of this is allowing him to feel some of that pain to kind of shake him up. But I also don't know to what extent the mental side of this is going. So I say that very lightly, because there may be some real things that are impending, you know, impending his ability to make good choices.
1: Has he asked for help, or is this you kind of stepping in, checking in?
0: Well, he did ask for help, and I got him on a budget about a little over a month ago, and he was doing deliveries and starting to make headway, although he wouldn't always work, maybe because he, you know, got into depression that day or something relationally happened that threw him off kilter. We were making progress, but then just recently when he wrecked his car, then that kind of sunk him. So.
1: And there was no insurance?
0: No. The wreck was his fault, and so he didn't have collision. It's just liability.
1: Man.
2: Yeah, I mean, I got to tell you, Dan, the way you're describing this, and I know this is a very short call. I want to start by saying that. But when the way you're describing him, I'm not picturing a 35-year-old man. It almost sounds like you're talking about somebody who's 18 or 16, or I'm not getting that sense.
1: His growth was stunted at some point. I'm not sure what happened, or if, you know, was he fine through high school?
0: Well, so we had him tested as a child, and he was never diagnosed as being on the spectrum, but he has those tendencies.
1: Yeah. It's okay. Like socially, the soft skills aren't there.
0: Yeah. Yeah.
1: Wow. Well, I'll tell you this, Dan. I wish I had a magic wand could fix it. I'll tell you this. If you can use money to help him survive, your money cannot help him thrive. And so that would be the goal, is to make sure that he isn't homeless, that he is safe, he has shelter. And as much as you can, I would put your money directly towards those things versus giving him the money.
2: Mm-hmm. Or even mental health care, putting it directly towards that.
1: If he can commit to going, hey, I'm going to go once a week to see this therapist locally and see a doctor, help him with his health and help him get a career, those are the two best uses of your time and money versus just trying to fund the misbehavior, clean up the debt before it comes back. That's just going to be a game of whack-a-mole until we can get his health and his career under control. Because right now, DoorDash, here's the problem with DoorDash. If he doesn't feel like it, he's not going to do it, and therefore no income. I would rather where there's some expectation. Dude, you got to wake up, shower, and be there by 8 a.m. or else you lose the job. I think he needs some structure in his life right now more than anything. So that's the part you can encourage him as a dad. If you have influence in his life, if he has friends, Think about those kinds of people who can talk some sense into him, be a mentor for him, be a coach for him. That's what he needs right now more than a paycheck. I wish you the best of luck.

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2: Hey guys, Dave Ramsey here. 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
1: Anthony is in Virginia Beach up next. Anthony, welcome to the show. You with us?
8: Yes, sir. Hello.
1: Good, good, good. How are you doing?
8: I'm doing well. How are you?
1: Fantastic. How can Jade and I help?
8: So basically, I make $150,000 a year plus sometimes. Last year, I made just under two.
1: Nice.
8: I'm in a significant amount of debt. I financially just kind of stupid. I had to get the confidence to kind of call you guys. I mean, I'm just trying to find out where I should go and what I should do, and maybe a little bit of financial advice. I've been watching Dave for a little, about 6 months now.
1: Nice. How old are you?
8: But I'm 34.
1: Cool. Are you single, married?
8: I actually just got divorced last year in August.
9: Sorry to hear that. Was that part of the sort of unbridled spending?
8: No.
9: Or part of the divorce agreement?
8: No. So, unfortunately, I mean, I grew up with not a lot of, like, guidance in my life as far as financial. So, but I am the first person in my family to actually make, like, a substantial amount of money. My family's always been on the poorer side. And then when I started making money, I was making just irresponsible financial decisions when, you know, buying things that I shouldn't have been buying. And we just racked up a bunch of debt, and it got to a point where it put a lot of financial strain on our marriage, which caused the divorce.
0: I'm sorry.
8: And then, yeah.
9: So this is your wake-up call?
8: I'm sorry?
9: The marriage blew up, and this is your wake-up call going, what am I doing? I make 150
8: exactly.
9: to 200 grand a year, and I got nothing to show for it.
0: So
8: nothing, and I'm like, and I'm living paycheck to paycheck. So,
0: yeah,
9: you're not alone.
0: You're not alone.
9: If it makes you feel better, that the you know, it's not a great bar to set. But a third of people making six figures are paycheck to paycheck.
0: And I just pick up on a lot of shame in your voice. I can tell that you look back on that and you feel a lot of remorse and wish that it had been different. But this is the turning point. I mean, the truth is, everybody has that point, that kind of fork in the road where they go, all right, what I was doing is not working. And you get to choose if you're going to make a change or not. And it sounds like you are willing to make a change, which is really all that matters at this point, is leaving what you did back there, learning from it, and going forward in a new direction. And I think that George and I can help you do that if you're open to it.
8: 100%. Yeah, I mean, the main reason I wanted to reach out is, unfortunately, I did have a family member pass away relatively recently, a few months ago, and I wasn't expecting anything, but he had left me inheritance.
0: Mm-hmm.
8: So, I mean, I also wanted to, I don't know anything about investing, or I have no retirement, I have no 401k, you know, I was just stupid, you know, I was childish and immature, and like, looking back at it now, I really regret it.
9: How much was the inheritance?
8: But I just, it's going to be for $160,000.
9: How much debt do you have?
8: I have about, well, I've just paid off $18,000, but I still have another, I believe, $60,000.
9: Not anymore.
0: I know it.
9: You're about to have zero debt with $100,000 left over. Do you see my math on that?
8: Yeah.
9: It was a magic trick I just did.
8: Yeah.
9: I mean, this family member just gave you an amazing blessing. You got like a get-out-of-jail-free card. So the question is, are you going to squander it, or are you going to use it to catapult you to better decisions in wealth building?
8: Exactly, and that's why I wanted to, you know, reach out to you guys. I don't want to end up in the same position I'm in now.
0: Yeah.
8: I want to leave something for my children. I have two girls.
9: How old are they?
8: I'm a two-time cancer survivor, 9 and 13.
0: So this kind of boils down to, I think from here, the biggest play is to what we said earlier, looking back and going, okay, I know what I did. Let's spend a little bit more time thinking about why you behaved in that way so that you can recognize that going forward. Because George is right. You got to get out of jail free card. This debt is gone. But if you don't understand what caused you to behave the way you did in the past, you're going to turn around and do it again. So make sure you spend some real time thinking about that. I'm going to give you a copy of my book, What No One Tells You About Money, because I talk about that a lot in the book. And you're not going to be able to go forward until you kind of start that process of trusting yourself with money and kind of forgiving yourself for what you did in the past and just forming a new mindset on how you're viewing money going forward. And it's all about the choices that you make. So number one, you've got to start to get on a budget. My guess is you've never used a budget before. Am I right?
8: No, ma'am. I've never, I mean, I thought about using budget apps and stuff like that. When I was married, my wife did all the pay the bills.
0: So now from now on, it's on you. It's on you. And as my colleague, Dr. John Deloney would say, we can't build from the past, we got to start something brand new. So starting today, we're building something brand new. What's in the past is left back there. We're going to start the behaviors that we know work. So budgeting, we'll make sure to give you every dollar for free. Budgeting is a huge one. That is you making a plan on paper, Anthony, before the month begins. So we are just about to go. Well, we just hit October. So tonight, let's start planning for October with the money that you make from your paycheck, writing down everything that you could spend your money on, all your expenses, rent, car payments, everything that you might have, plus things like groceries and out to eat, things with your kids. Everything goes on there, and let's just get a baseline for what does it look to spend in a month. And then November's budget is going to be even more dialed in. December's budget is going to be even more locked in. That's the number one thing you can do. The number two thing you can do is today, like inside of your brain, inside of your heart, you have to decide that you're not borrowing money anymore. Those are two things you can do that cost you nothing. You can start those behaviors today, and it will change the whole outlook of how you handle your money going forward if you stick to those two principles, and then the rest will start to fall into place.
8: Okay. I agree 100%. That's what I want to do. I mean, I told myself I'm not going to be loaning anything. If I don't have cash to buy it, I'm not buying it.
0: Yes.
9: Good. So are you willing to do some drastic measures to sort of put some guardrails around this?
8: Of course.
9: Okay.
8: Yeah. I mean, that's...
9: So you're willing to pay off the debt today? Are you willing to stroke the checks and hit make a payment and be done with all the debt today with that inheritance?
8: I don't have the inheritance yet. It's coming in a month. So
9: okay.
8: it's just finishing up with probate, but that's why I wanted to be prepared for it when it does come in. I want to know what to do and how to do it.
9: Can we pretend like that money is not yours? That money is $60,000 is allocated to the lenders, right?
8: Mm-hmm.
9: And let's call, I don't know, 6 months of expenses for you. Is that $30,000?
8: Roughly, I spend in bills a month with child support around $5,000.
9: Okay, perfect.
8: Yeah,
9: I was right on the money. So $30,000 is not for Anthony. That's for Anthony's emergencies. Right?
8: Perfect.
9: So out of the 160, we were down to 100 after debt payoff. Now we're down to 70 after the emergency fund. Now you're a guy who has no debt, a fully funded emergency fund, and $70,000 to his name. That's pretty cool.
8: Yeah.
9: So that is not spending money.
8: Yeah,
9: that is future Anthony money. So do you have a retirement plan through your employer?
8: I just transferred jobs because I'm going to be moving at the end of October back near my dad. Not with my dad, but near my dad in Fredericksburg. But
9: are you going to be renting?
8: The current job that I'm going to be renting because my credit's honestly really bad right now.
9: Cool.
8: It's in the low fives.
9: Do you want to be a homeowner again one day?
8: Yeah, I mean, I want to build my own home. Like I said, I had all these goals when I was married and things just kind of waterfalled and I just got myself into a hole. I just don't even know how I got there.
9: Well, we're looking at future Anthony now. There's a new chapter here. So what I don't want you to do is make decisions trying to impress future Anthony or fix the past. And so building that home because that was your goal 5 years ago, you don't need to do that. So do what makes sense for you where you are currently. So that $70,000 left over, that might just go in a high yield savings account and become your down payment fund for a future home.
8: Yeah.
9: So see what we just did there? We just touch it.
0: Yeah. You walked out of here, Anthony, with five really clear steps, and I'm going to say them again for you so that you don't forget them and so that you can listen back to this episode and really have it lock in your brain. First thing you're doing is you're budgeting. We're sending you that budget for free. Second thing you're doing is you're stopping borrowing money for good. You need to spend some time really thinking about what that means for you and just re-owning that as your new identity. The next thing is you're going to take the money from the 160, you're going to pay off your debt. And then you're going to take $30,000, you're going to save that in a high-yield savings account. That's your emergency fund. And then you're going to take the other $70,000 and you're going to park it in a high-yield savings account. Someplace where you're not getting to it, you're not touching it, you're not looking at it, you're not ideating on ways that you might spend it.
9: Yeah,
0: jump
9: on a fairwinds.org/Ramsey. You can have the 10 high-yield savings accounts there, and that'll be separate from your bank so that it won't be easy to access. And on top of that, cut up the credit cards, close the accounts, and freeze your credit with all three bureaus. Because now you're a guy who doesn't go into debt. That's who Anthony is. That's his identity. Not past Anthony who made some mistakes and had life happen to him.

Everybody is talking about AI, artificial intelligence, like it's going to solve all your problems. But while technology gets smarter, so do identity thieves. The scams and hacks that made me start recommending ID theft protection years ago have only gotten worse and more frequent. My advice is to spend a few bucks to avoid this whole nightmare. The only plan I

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14: ABC News, I'm Michelle Franzen. In Minnesota, federal authorities say they arrested an 18-year-old and stopped an ISIS-inspired mass shooting targeting the Mall of America. U.S. Attorney Daniel Rosen alleges that the teen tried to purchase an assault rifle and ammunition from a confidential source.
15: The level of enthusiasm and commitment toward it, the determination to intervene and disrupt, was made, and to do it at the soonest possible time.
14: The World Health Organization says there's still no confirmation from the Russian government on what killed a lab worker in Siberia. It's a suspected case of pneumonic plague, and hundreds of others are in quarantine. The U.S. has formally asked Russia for answers. President Trump traveling to Texas tonight, his third trip to the Lone Star State in the past month to help campaign ahead of the midterm elections. And the attorney for Krista Pike says that they've received a request from a judge to have the state's information.
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0: 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Samantha is in Stamford, Connecticut, up next. Samantha, welcome to the show.
1: Hi, thank you so much for taking my call. I really appreciate it.
0: Absolutely.
1: My question is around the retirement of the 15%. My spouse and I are kind of in between baby step 4 and 5, running them in tandem. And I think we're just struggling with the moral of balancing, I guess, of possibly postponing some of those family vacations and memories that we would make with our two young children and planning for a future that we may never get to. So I'm just curious of your thoughts around that and how to balance that as a family.
2: How young are your children? How old are they?
1: They are 3 and 1.
2: Okay. Are they in daycare?
1: They are not. I actually work from home, and we have some help coming in to help us through that.
2: So help us understand. My screen says retirement is keeping you from doing these. Help me understand what's going on with the budget, that there's not enough margin to kind of start setting aside to take a few vacations here and there.
1: Yeah, I think that we've had our heads down, and we've been trying to follow the Ramsey plan for now 3 years, and collectively we've paid off 80 grand of debt.
2: Great.
1: And we're like at this crossroad of, okay, can we start to breathe, or is there some flexibility in this 15%? Like, we just feel like we are just constantly focused on the future. And sometimes these day-to-day moments of planning these vacations are put on the back burner.
2: So that feels more like a priority statement than it sounds like a money statement. Because what's your income?
1: Gross as a family, it's around $230.
2: Yes, ma'am. This is 100% a priorities discussion. Unless you sit up here and tell me that your mortgage is super high, a super high percentage of your take home, it sounds like something that you guys have to prioritize. What is your mortgage?
1: Our mortgage is $2,700 a month. We live in an area that has really high taxes, and we get taxed on everything.
0: Mm-hmm. That's less than 25.
2: Yeah, that's not the problem.
0: Because, I mean, you guys are bringing home like 14 grand a month.
1: Well, we're only netting about 10.5 because of all the money going into retirement and taxes and all that.
2: Mm-hmm.
0: Okay.
2: So then still,
0: so
2: tell us the problem.
0: We got 10.5 to work with. 2,700 goes to the mortgage, and you've got over 7 left. And you're saying out of that, you couldn't save, like, let's say $500 a month put away in a savings account for a vacation.
2: $1,000 a month.
0: $1,000. If you want to go to Disney World, it's going to cost that.
1: Right.
0: We can always go to Branson.
2: What's stopping you? Because I was expecting, usually when I hear this question, I'll be honest, Samantha, usually it's a time of life thing where we've got kids in daycare, we've just started investing, and basically with kids in daycare, you're basically paying for college, right? It costs the same thing. And so it's mm-hmm. just a tight season. But if you're telling me, no, I work from home, there's no daycare bill, and oh, also we make $230, oh, and also we bring home $10,000 a month.
0: There's got to be some major expenses here that we haven't accounted for yet. If I looked at your every dollar budget right now, what would I see that I go, whoa?
1: Probably food and leisure, like things that we account for.
2: Okay.
1: That are like weekly.
2: Like what?
1: Treats, quote unquote treats for the family.
2: Like what? And I'm not saying this because it's a bad thing, because it's not. I just want to know what you mean by that.
1: Yeah, I think by that, I think it's, for us, we really prioritize the family model. So it's just like weekly spending a trip to, like, for example, the zoo or to a museum or to go out to dinner. Like, that's all part of our budget that,
2: maybe
1: we should start pulling some of that back and putting it towards a vacation. I think it's exactly that.
2: If you say, because again, I stand on this because I think it's true. There is nothing wrong with the things that you just said. I'm with you. I think that you've worked hard to get to this point where you can spend money in those ways. And you clearly value family experiences. So what you can say is that, okay, some of the family experiences I value are the ones that are close to home, when we can go to the zoo and go to the museum and go see the movie that just came out and go do this. But then you can also start to say, in addition to that, I'm going to put a line item on the budget, or I'm going to split this line item and say part of it's going to be spent on close to home experiences, and some of it are going to be spent on out of town experiences by us going to travel. And just knowing that those are things that you tend to need a sinking fund for, versus I'm going to be able to fund this in one or two shots. And I think that truly is what it is. You don't need to pull back from retirement, but there probably are some things on your month-to-month budget that can pull back. And it might be that you pull back on going out to eat, because I do think, and George, this needs to be said, I think that a lot of times when we hit a certain threshold with income, it kind of becomes like, ooh, I can do what I want to do. And it's not that you're reckless in the way that you're not making a budget, but you're reckless in the way that you let certain areas of the budget just inflate, inflate, inflate. And pretty soon you can start to feel like, oh gosh, I thought I'd be able to do more with my money. And it's like, you are doing more, you're just eating it, or you're just, you know what I'm saying? So I think that's what's happening.
0: Here's a fun exercise, Samantha. If I said, hey, you have to put a vacation line item for $1,000 a month in that budget, what would you then cut or add to make that happen? If I said you have to get rid of something, maybe you need to add some income, what would you guys do?
1: Probably it would be like a grocery out-to-eat budget. We would pull back on it. Probably the out-to-eat as a family budget.
0: So you could cut that one down. Anything else? Could you cut some subscriptions? Are there any luxuries that you could go without for a season to get kind of used to this savings muscle being built?
1: I mean, you might have to talk to my spouse about the NFL Sunday ticket, but I could go without it.
0: Oh, see? See, you're not the only complicit.
2: I think you have really fun things built into your life. Again, I think your income allows for that. You just have to sometimes make some trade-offs and go, hey, we might not do the season tickets because we want to do the trip to Disney, or we might not do, you know, and it's just pulling back on those things. And the hard part is, it's kind of like first class. Once you, and I don't fly first class, but once you do, good luck on
0: going back.
2: Yeah. So you've introduced some things into your lifestyle that you really, really like. And it's going to be hard to trade those things off, because you're going to feel it a little bit to do some of these other things. But your money's not infinite. It does have, it's a very good income, but it's not infinite.
0: Do you guys get a big tax refund every year?
1: Not really.
0: Okay.
1: No.
0: It just still seems like you guys are withholding.
1: Really big is,
0: there's too much being deducted right now to be coming home with 10 grand out of 230. So that's what I'm looking, if you can kind of look at a bunch of things like reshopping your insurance, looking at the paychecks, cutting some subscriptions. I think this doesn't have to be one thing is out of the budget completely. It might just be we're going to give 10 things a haircut, and now all of a sudden you can find $500 to $1,000. And again, I would, on paper, say, what is this vacation going to cost, and when do we want to go? Have you done that part yet?
1: Yes. I mean, at high level, because I think all the young kids that want to go to Disney World, so at a high level, yes.
0: The one-year-old has stated they want to go to Disney?
1: Well, our three-year-old, and we were trying to get there before the one-year-old would be charged.
2: Listen, can I give you a piece of advice? Don't go yet. I know you didn't ask me, but
0: Samantha,
2: oh my gosh.
0: I say that as a guy who is getting roped into going to Disney World
2: it's
0: with a three-year-old and one-year-old.
2: It's too soon. So go a little bit later.
0: It's going to be a great time, but the memories are not for the kids at this point. It's for you guys, and it's okay to call that out. But also, you are giving these kids an incredible life. I want you to know that, that it's not about a vacation. They're going to remember those trips to the zoo more than a flash-in-the-pan weekend traveling. And so as they get older, I think your income's going to go up. You're going to dial in the budget more. It's going to become a rhythm to save for these things. And ongoing, just keep that $500 or $1,000 going to that sinking fund on the vacation over to a high-yield savings account.
2: That's
0: and magically, you can afford a vacation every year. So just plan ahead for it. Make the sacrifices needed. And I promise you, the kids are going to be okay. They won't go to therapy over this.

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7: You've heard us talk about the baby steps on this show. That's because they're the foundation of everything we teach. So if you're new to the show, start there. We're going to drop a link in the description to the 7 baby steps that are the framework for every single call in the description of this episode. Check it out. Steven is in Grand Rapids, Michigan. Steven, what's going on?
8: Hey there, guys. Thanks for taking my call. How are you guys doing?
7: We're doing great. How can we help?
8: I have a question. Me and my wife bought 40 acres where we live out in the country in 2021, and we built our own house, our homestead there. We have 2 kids, 2 girls, and everything's going well. Our mortgage is $1,802 a month, and I was just wondering if it would be a smart move to sell some acres to wipe off some debt, or if I should keep it, being that I got it for a pretty good price, or what I should do with, if that would be a smart move or not.
7: How much debt do you have?
8: $240,000 right now.
7: Is that the mortgage, or is that consumer debt?
8: That's the mortgage.
7: Oh, that's it. You only have the mortgage.
8: Oh, no, I have a truck payment, which I bought a used truck. It is, right now I owe like $27,000 on it, which is like $416 a month.
7: Okay.
9: And that's not part of the 240.
8: No.
9: Okay.
8: No. Oh, that's separate.
7: Okay.
8: So it'd be about 270 total with the truck, and that's all I have.
7: Got it. All right. What's your household income?
8: It's right at $92,000 a year.
9: Okay. I if you wanted to, you could, but I don't see why you can't take this $92,000 income, pay off this truck lickety split, and then be on baby step six like everybody else would do and just make big chunks at this mortgage when it makes sense for you guys and just make a regular rhythm of paying extra on it until it's gone. It's not astronomical, especially when you look at median home prices.
8: Right, right.
7: So you got a few levers.
8: I did get it. What was that?
7: You got a few levers to pull. I mean, selling the acreage is one idea. We're just trying to show you, hey, if you can pay this truck off in the next 18 months and you love the truck and you love the acreage, nothing's broken here.
9: Yeah.
7: So do you just have too much acreage? You're like, I could do without some of this. It's fine. I could parcel it off.
8: I'm not going to lie. It's beautiful. It's a nice piece of property. I love it. The one downfall is when I got the loan, I got it through a financial institution that does not like lock in interest rates.
9: Oh, is it so adjustable?
7: Was it like a hard money loan?
8: No, it's Anabaptist Financial out of Pennsylvania. So they're kind of a conservative group. They have their own investors. They're kind of their own group. And they only loan money to like conservative people. It's kind of a different thing.
7: Never heard about this.
8: And
7: so what's your rate?
8: So right now it's like 6.25%, which is not terrible. And the cool part about it is it can only fluctuate like 0.5% per quarter, which amounts to 2% a year. And it was at 3.75% when I got the loan.
7: So is it just an adjustable rate mortgage?
9: Sounds like it.
8: It goes up and down with
9: limits.
8: The economy, I guess. Yeah. It can only go up 2% annually, but it can also only come down 2% annually.
7: I mean, you keep saying only. That's a lot. That's a lot of money.
9: Well,
7: on $240,000.
9: So how many acres would you have to sell if you said, you know what, I want to do this? How many acres would you have to sell in order to pay off the mortgage? I think you can cash flow the truck, but let's just play with this for a second. To do the mortgage, how many?
8: I talked to a realtor, and in reality, I would have to sell probably about 30 out of the 40.
9: Oh, gosh.
8: Actually, like completely wipe out the debt.
9: Mm-hmm.
8: You know, and that's also, I'm not sure how the capital gains thing works, but, you know, paying $4,000 an acre, you know, and now it's worth probably more like $8,000. And I'm not sure, like, how much of that would go into capital gains or how much the government would want from that. And then that would also play an effect of how much I could actually put out the debt.
9: Have you thought about just refinancing to a different loan? Just a normal, conventional 15-year fixed rate?
8: That's the hard thing about it. Back when I actually did go through the process, and by the time I got through with it, interest rates was 8%, so I chose not to, which at this point I'm glad I didn't lock it in because I'm still below that. But interest rates are still fairly high, aren't they?
9: You should be able to
7: 6.5 on a 15-year.
9: Yeah, in your area.
8: Okay.
9: Plus, you do have the benefit. I think you have a lot more options than you realize. Because what you could also do, you could say, hey, I'm going to sell. I'm not going to sell 30 acres, but maybe I'll sell 15 acres. I'll take that chunk of money, and when I refinance it, I'll throw it on the loan, and I'll, like, knock it down majorly. There's so many things that you could do. What I see in this that feels drastic to me, I'm going to tell you the two problems that I see that I'd want to nullify very quickly. Number one, I don't like the adjustable rate mortgage. I think that's taking away your piece. It's taking away mine. So I'd want to do what I need to do to fix that. And we just gave you a couple of options, what you can do there. The second thing that's a glaring thing to me is the truck payment. I think you're in a situation that you don't need to borrow money anymore going forward. And I think that I would get this truck paid off really quickly. And if you do those two things, I think it's going to make the level of peace in your life rise to a very great level. I don't think that you have to push to pay off the mortgage immediately by selling off all of this acreage. I don't think that's the thing on fire. The problem is the adjustable rate mortgage.
8: Okay. Yeah, no, that makes sense. And I considered doing that, even just like you said, just getting the mortgage down, you know, even $100,000 off of $240,000, that's almost half. And that
9: would,
8: you know, I went from $1,200 a month in 2021 being my payment to $1,800, and that's $600 every month. That's just going into interest, and it just stinks, you know.
9: Yeah.
8: Unfortunately. It was never my intention to buy that much, but if it could become available and like $160,000 for 40 acres out in the country, I don't regret it, you know, because I'm still ahead at this point. Even if I'd sell it, you know, I didn't pay that much in interest of you know, the amount
9: but
8: that
9: you
8: it went up.
9: The
8: but
9: land.
8: I also
9: You've
8: don't
9: said
8: want to hang on
9: it.
8: And get behind.
7: Basically, nothing's on fire now. It's just let's get you out of this adjustable rate mortgage and let's have a plan.

0: to actually pay off this truck. Mm-hmm. So how much margin do you have every month right now? Extra money you could throw at the debt.
1: I could probably do somewhere between 800 and 800 would probably be comfortable.
0: Okay. So this is how long it would take you. Can I do the math with you?
1: $27,000
0: loan, that would take you almost 3 years to pay off that car loan. Can we agree that kind of sucks when you make almost six figures?
1: Yeah.
0: So what if we could throw $1,500? Could you find that in your budget if you guys tighten things up?
1: I mean, you know, we've done with, I got hurt at work 2 years ago, and we've done with almost nothing. I have an awesome wife. She spends no money, like literally. So it's all on me. So yeah, I mean, we can do with a lot less, and if that's what it takes, then that's what
0: I would
1: happen.
0: Do a budget tonight and go, hey, we have a game plan where we don't have to sell any acreage right now, and I'm going to cash flow and pay off this truck in 18 months. Are you game? My guess is she goes, okay.
1: Sure.
0: Sounds like you're the spender here, so you can control this a lot more. And you guys probably, will you bring home $6,000 a month? What are you bringing home?
1: Yeah, right. Six to seven, yep.
0: Okay,
1: yep.
0: Wonderful. And your mortgage is $1,800. That's only going to go up until we refinance. So now, between paying for everything else, let's go find that $1,500 and say 18 months from now, this truck loan is gone, and we get to keep all of this beautiful acreage. And then you always have sort of like a parachute here of selling some acreage if push comes to shove.
2: Right.
0: But I wouldn't do that quite yet.
1: Okay. And I didn't know with the market being up, you know, it is worth, you know, substantially more than it was. If, you know, at some point, but real estate, honestly, out in the country, it probably is never going to go back down to where it was. I mean, that might be a bad assumption, but.
2: Yeah, I think you bought this land, though, because you love it. I think you bought it because there's something about it. You want to do the whole homestead thing. And I think that you just have to remain kind of focused on what it is that you're trying to do. And I truly, truly, truly do think that the problem was the risk, or like that feeling of uncertainty, is the adjustable rate.
0: Yeah.
2: It's not knowing, like, what's my payment going to be? Is it going to go up? Is it going to go down? And just whenever you have that layer of risk in your life, it does. It affects just your day-to-day. It's kind of like, you know, when you have your computer and there's all the things running in the background, you have all the tabs open, and it's just slowing down your performance. It's just making things cloudy, and I think that clearing that up is going to help you a lot. Close the tabs, Steven.
0: Close the tabs. Yeah, all that emotion and excitement will drive you to make decisions you probably wouldn't have made in hindsight, but that dream was too exciting when you saw that beautiful land and you pictured the homestead lifestyle.
2: Yeah, but, you know, like we said, there's nothing on fire. He can keep the grass.
0: Yeah, don't sell the horse quite yet. You're not there.

0: 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Normal's broke. 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
4: From ABC News, I'm Michelle Franzen. In Tennessee, a judge has called on the state to preserve evidence related to last week's botched execution of Krista Pike. Her attorney's making that request. Attorney Randy Spavey says that Pike remains in the hospital and is awake, but has a long road to recovery after surviving

0: Two doses of lethal drugs.
1: We continue to ask Governor Lee to commute Krista's death sentence. After all we have seen and all that we still do not know, it is unimaginable that the state would try to execute her again.
0: Pike was convicted in 1996 for the torture and murder of her friend. An 18-year-old under arrest in Minnesota, authorities say, for plotting an ISIS-inspired mass shooting at the Mall of America. U.S. Attorney Daniel Rosen says Sheikh Dune Mohammed was taken into custody yesterday trying to purchase an assault rifle from a confidential source.
2: According to court documents, Mohammed pledged his allegiance to ISIS leaders and claimed to have joined ISIS over a year ago. Mohammed allegedly sought martyrdom in carrying out his plans to murder innocent civilians.
0: World health experts say they don't have a full picture yet on what disease killed a 28-year-old researcher who worked at a lab studying plagues in Siberia. It is suspected pneumonic plague. Dozens of others are in quarantine in Russia.
3: The World Health Organization wants Russia to provide more information about why it put in place those public health measures like quarantines at hospitals. And in a new alert, the State Department is reminding Americans not to travel to Russia, saying the U.S. government has limited ability to help citizens who go there.
0: ABC's Elizabeth Schulze. Memorials and protests in Israel today marking 3 years since the October 7th attacks. Hamas terrorists killed nearly 1,200 Israelis and took several hundred others hostage, sparking the war in Gaza that killed 70,000 Palestinians. Israel's prime minister up against elections this month, facing scrutiny he ignored warnings from Egypt and the UAE weeks ahead of those attacks. You're listening to ABC News.
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0: Sailors on board the USS Abraham Lincoln expected to dock tomorrow in San Diego. It follows a record 10-month deployment. ABC News confirmed that 8 crew members attempted suicide while deployed on the carrier during the Iran war. Defense Secretary Pete Hegseth on board that carrier today. Here's ABC's Louis Martinez.
6: The secretary there trying to boost the morale of the sailors who have been there. And by all means, he got a really good reaction and good response from the sailors aboard the flight deck of the Abraham Lincoln right now.
0: Another Nobel Prize announced, this time in chemistry.
7: 2 chemists have been awarded this year's prize for their work on molecules, namely how to separate 2 of them when they appear to be mirror images of each other, but really aren't.
8: Something happened at the beginning of life that made biology choose only one, and it has been a mystery how this can happen even in principle. Now we know how it can happen in principle.
7: Nobel Committee Chemistry Chair Heiner Linke says many of the medicines we have today would simply not be possible without the scientists' discoveries. Sherry Preston, ABC News.
0: In Los Angeles today, Nick Reiner appearing in court for a hearing. He's charged in the stabbing deaths of his parents, Rob Reiner and Michelle Singer Reiner. A judge heard arguments on standards for media and whether transcripts should be sealed. The district attorney pushing for those transcripts to be released. A judge deciding to push the hearing to October 21st so the media can file opposition. Michelle Franz in ABC News.
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1: KVEC 920 News Time, 306 on the back roads, commute Highway 1 at Willow Road. Accident from last hour. They are running rotation there. Be careful. Elsewhere, looking okay at this time. Weather, sunny and hot. Inland valleys, the heat advisory ending this evening. 90s and 100s inland. Temperatures, the 80s for the coastal valleys and the 70s and maybe low 80s for the beaches and coastal valleys. Definitely a lot cooler here on the Central Coast than L.A. or San Diego. And weather, news, traffic, you've got it all. 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

Here we go, 3:07 on the Central Coast. It is Wednesday, October 7th, 2026. I'm Dave Congleton, along with the legendary Kurt Olson. Good to be with you. Thank you for joining us for live local hometown radio. We are here with you every weekday afternoon from 3:05 to 7 o'clock on this broadcast today. Straight ahead, Allison Sibula reminds us that there are approximately 5.5 million Americans living abroad. That number's about to go up at least by one because she's moving to Italy next week. She will explain. For our senior listeners and for family members with senior parents, etc., you know what I'm trying to say. Very important segment during the 5 o'clock hour. Dan Kappel is back with us from Mike Hedges Insurance. It's almost time for Medicare open enrollment. I got some surprising news yesterday. I think some of you might have as well. Anyway, Dan is going to be here taking your phone calls, answering your questions. Please help me spread the word that 5 o'clock is about Medicare. And keep that conversation going. Scott Jalbert and John Lindsay at 6:05 remind us that El Nino storms are expected. Could be a grim winter. And they'll talk about what the county is doing and what you should be doing to prepare. It is a Dave Congleton show, always your hometown radio talk show. First up, it has been a long time since this show has undertaken a discussion of the death penalty. But we need to revisit. You just heard ABC News. You just heard the top story. This woman, Krista Pike, let me give a summary from the Associated Press. Krista Pike is feeling angry and confused after waking up in the hospital in the wake of a failed execution attempt that left her with severe health challenges that put her on, quote, a long road to recovery, her attorney said yesterday. Pike had been unconscious and in critical condition in the days after two doses of pentobarbital failed to end her life on September 30th. So basically, the state of Tennessee tried to execute this woman. It failed not once and not twice. And she is in a hospital recovering. And just let all this sink in. She's recovering so that we can kill her again. And this is the second time in less than a year that the state of Tennessee has screwed up an execution. There are a lot of important issues to unpack here. And I've got just the guest as we go back to our good friend and regular contributor, Ms. Annie Lorenzen.

0: Annie, good afternoon.
1: Good afternoon, my friend.
0: Thanks for joining us, Annie. As long as I've known you, you have been opposed to the death penalty.
1: That's true. That's absolutely true. Because in our case, a lot of times our early conversations centered around, for the community, centered around abortion issues, those kinds of issues. And I was often questioned, well, you know, you're against abortion, but how do you feel about the death penalty? And I've always answered, I'm vehemently opposed to it the way it's handled in this country.
0: For people who have not been following the case, can you kind of share with us the basics, Annie, i.e., who is Krista Pike? Why is she on death row? What is it that she did, 30 years ago?
1: 30 years ago, when she was 18, she gruesomely murdered an acquaintance of hers, another young woman. Just gruesome, including dismemberment. And there was always a conversation that because of her drug use and because of her childhood traumas, that this early defense, let me put it that way, early defense included, they wanted to have included her childhood traumas, abuse, et cetera, and the fact that this may or probably was drug-fueled. She's been in for 30 years. By all accounts, and she's been on death row this whole time, by all accounts, she has become what they call a model prisoner, someone that is not the person that was put into prison to begin with in any way, shape, or form. She has never, in the meantime, denied the crime. She has expressed remorse for it. Some of what's going on as leading up to her execution was to have the execution delayed and to look at the reality that any information at the time of her arrest and conviction and sentencing, anything that had to do with how her childhood probably formed her or did form her, the brutal things, were not allowed, the jury was not allowed to hear that evidence. Now, that's not the case in most of these kinds of cases. So that has always been in the background. They were hoping against hope that this trial could be looked at and the ameliorating factor of her childhood and her young adulthood could have been explored and have that charge of murder not change, certainly, but perhaps ameliorate the life sentence, execution piece. And here we are.
0: You're certainly not defending what she did.
1: Absolutely not. No, I opened with it was a gruesome murder, and she has admitted to it. And the family has been upset all this time that the execution has not been carried out, the victim's family. And they are even pushing back against the idea that this should not be carried out again, the execution should not be attempted again. But they're feeling absolutely no closure, as I think it was put in one article today. So no excuse for her at all.
0: All right.
1: But if you are familiar with the murder, the system and laws, that there are circumstances which would make an outright murder case, a murder was committed, a violent murder, whatever, have been ameliorated to life sentencing because of these extraordinary circumstances that have been part of the person, the perpetrator's environment.
0: It's my understanding that Krista Pike at one point asked for a firing squad.
1: Yes. I think it was the week before the execution was to be carried out, she requested the firing squad and was denied because she said, and her defense said as well, that it would be quicker. It would be more humane. And that request was denied.
0: Yes. Well, I mean, here's the puzzler for me, is they tried twice. They gave her two different injections. They both failed. Sent her into unconscious. So she's in a hospital now. They thought she was brain dead. They were surprised when she woke up. So they're going to be spending hundreds of thousands, if not more than $1 million, to have her recover so that then they can execute her. What am I missing here, Amy?
1: No, that's if you peel the onion, that's exactly what that is. I mean, there's no other way you can express that. That they intend to help her recover. She has reached, and now especially because there is evidence that she is able to communicate. She can talk. There's issues for her. Her arms remain so swollen, I just read that before we went on air, that she can't use her arms or hands. And there was a terrible burning. It was just very awful, the result of this. But the bottom line is people are saying, you know, if it would be, Dave, exactly that. They want to get her well enough, the way things are sounding now, to execute it, to try again.
0: All right, hold that thought. Annie Lorenzen with us. Talking about the case that is dominating, well, one of the stories is dominating the news, Krista Pike and the whole issue of the death penalty. We'll pick up that conversation. We'll welcome your thoughts in a little bit as well. All that straight ahead. 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
2: Hey, it's Andy Morris here for First Look, saying thanks to everybody who tuned in and was part of the show today. 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

0: tomorrow on Hometown Radio, we'll look at the rise of Christian nationalism in this country and what exactly that means. Also going to try to help our friends at the Central Coast Veterans Museum. They need to raise some money. Let's see what we can do on behalf of our veterans. It is a Dave Congleton Show, always your Hometown Radio talk show. Always good to be in conversation with Annie Lorenzen as we focus on this case coming out of Tennessee. Krista Pike is the woman. They tried twice to kill her with injections. They both failed. And Annie, you referenced it, but let me just share the description from the AP. Both of Pike's arms were swollen, burned, and blistered when she arrived at the hospital. Her lawyers believe the IV lines were placed incorrectly or her veins burst so that some or all of the drug went into the tissue of her arms instead of her bloodstream. The attorney called it cruel and it was torturous. So, a general question, but I think it's fair. How much compassion do we give to someone who is convicted of a murder?
1: Are you asking me?
0: Yes.
1: You know, I would think that our justice system, the way it's supposed to be set up, at least as we understand it when it comes to matters of defense in the law, would be that each person to begin with that has been accused, and perhaps found guilty of the crime, whatever, that the justice system would still allow for it to be a case-by-case basis within the law, so that are there circumstances that contribute to a state of mind or a state of purpose or a state of environment in which this person was? Are there other extenuating circumstances? Not that, say, the crime didn't happen. So the compassion piece hopefully would come in at that point as far as defense was concerned, that they would get the very best defense they could under whatever those circumstances were. Then again, the compassion comes in later at the time of sentencing. And have all the facts been presented? Oftentimes we don't know, and too often we found out that facts were absolutely not presented, and that's why we have, and it's getting higher numbers each year, the release of people who have been accused of a murder and have suffered and struggled under that in the prison system for 30 plus years. I can't remember. I think the last one of them was like the guy had been in prison for 40 plus years and he was innocent.
0: Yeah, but she's not but she's not innocent. Annie, there's a difference.
1: No. I'm saying that you asked me where compassion comes in, and where does it come in for somebody convicted of this type of crime? Then it would come in at sentencing based on what I just said. And later on, I would think it would come in at the question of parole or a commutation of a sentence from life, you know, from death to life or whatever. I would hope that that would be part of it, no matter how heinous the crime, that there be a compassion piece, because this is a human being that, you know, we are saying, you're going to be X'd out of civilization. You're not going to be here anymore. Or, you know what, we're just going to make sure you never get out of prison for the rest of your life.
0: Governor of Tennessee has rejected her bid for commutation. The Supreme Court rejected it. She's kind of run out of all legal options.
1: Is that the Supreme Court saying that as of now while she's in the hospital, or is that because that was part of her appeal process?
0: That was prior to the attempted execution.
1: Oh, okay. Yeah. All right. I'm with you. I just want to make sure. Mm-hmm. Okay.
0: My point being, I guess, at least Tennessee is a fairly red state. I'm reminded of, I don't know how many people remember the name, Ricky Ray Rector. He was executed by Governor Bill Clinton. This man was so mentally disabled, his last meal included pecan pie. And he told the guard he would save it for later because he had no idea that he was about to be executed. But Bill Clinton it's one of the reasons I don't have all that much respect for our former president. He executed this guy just to prove he was tough on crime. And here we are close to an election. And you've got a very Republican governor, and I don't see him inclined to change his mind on this.
1: No. No. And I had shared with you there's an article that came out today as well that by an analyst, a respected one, a well-known one, that he feels strongly, this analyst, that this Supreme Court would indeed uphold the execution. Usually there's double jeopardy involved, a form of double jeopardy when it comes to this idea, at least, of, you know, the execution needs to be as quick, as humane as possible, et cetera, and that, you know, if that fails, then it has failed, and we aren't going to try to re-execute the person. But this fellow said he's fairly certain that this particular Supreme Court would not go by that, that they would say, nope, she wasn't executed, so therefore it was a failed execution, therefore this doesn't apply, which doesn't make any sense to me whatsoever.
0: Annie Lorenzen on this broadcast. As I mentioned earlier in the year, they called off the execution of Tony Carruthers because his injection was botched. It's been delayed by a year. No date has been set. There was a third inmate on death row who was scheduled to be executed in December, and that has been delayed. But note the word, each of these are being delayed. And right. My initial reaction in the case of Krista Pike, Annie, is that they'll delay it. Again, I go to the catch-22 aura of this. We're going to give her time to recover, and then we'll try to kill her again.
1: Which in itself, I think, would be part of most people's understanding of cruel and inhumane, I would think. But that's not what the undercurrent is with this, and that's very disturbing.
0: Well, and then there's the whole point. I mean, she can talk, she can speak, but she's still, in fact, they have her handcuffed to a ventilator.
1: She's handcuffed whatever, to the bed.
0: The medical staff has asked that the handcuffs be removed. Law enforcement will not remove it.
1: Yeah.
0: So what state is she likely to be in when they want to execute her? And does that change the equation at all? Because I go back to the example of Ricky Ray Rector.
1: Sure.
0: He couldn't even function.
1: Well, of course, I'm sorry, Dan.
0: No,
1: of course, we have no idea exactly what her condition is. Everything is speculative. What we're getting out of her defense attorneys is not specific. It's pretty vague. Yes, her arms are swollen, so she can't. It's so much that she could not use her hands and arms. Well, the point is, they won't release the restraints on her bed. So what is that going to do to her hands and arms? We don't know a lot of things. We know that she spoke, that she was angry when she woke up. Well, I'd be pretty PO'd, too, if I woke up, if I had any sense, and realized I was in excruciating pain from these burns and how the last thing I remember is my arms burning like that, and it happened twice. So we don't know how exactly cognitive her ability, how cognition really is at this point either. There's so much we don't know.
0: Annie Lorenzen,
1: going forward.
0: Annie Lorenzen on this broadcast. I got about a minute, Annie. When I first started the show back in the 90s, the argument was we needed the death penalty because it was a deterrent. That argument has widely gone by the side of the road because it's really not true, obviously. It doesn't deter. So now the argument is, well, it's punishment. These people did some kind of horrific crime, and they must be punished.
1: Right. Well, and I think that was always always understood. At least that's the way I always understood it. It was a drastic, and sometimes, according to what I was learning as a child, and then as I got older, some of that shifted, but that it was justifiable punishment for killing another human being. And, you know, the firing squad, they said, well, that's not very humane. That's scary. The bullets might, you know, somebody might be a bad shot or the ammunition might fail, blah, blah, blah. So they tried to find all these, which is ironic, all these other more humane ways for people to die, to be killed, not just to die, but to be taken out.
0: All right. Annie Lorenzen on this broadcast talking about Krista Pike and the death penalty. Think about this, please, during the news break. We'll come back and invite your thoughts as well and keep the conversation going with Annie. All that straight ahead on today's edition of Hometown Radio.
2: It is yet another new record with the virus we once had beat in the United States. In Pennsylvania alone, there's been more than 1,000 confirmed measles cases so far this year. Pennsylvania is not the only state that has seen an outbreak recently. Earlier this year, South Carolina reported an outbreak of just under 1,000 cases. Last year, Texas reported an outbreak of roughly 700 cases, including three deaths. But this year, five people have died from measles in Pennsylvania, and cases nationally are nearing 4,000, the highest level since 1991. The virus was actually declared eliminated in the year 2000 after vaccination rates were so high they provided something called herd immunity. But now in recent years, those rates have been on the decline. There are roughly 300,000 kindergartners who entered classrooms this year without the measles shot. That vaccine is known as the measles, mumps, and rubella vaccine, and it comes in two doses, typically given before the age of 6 years. Health officials across the country urge

0: ABC's Stephen Portnoy. Hurricane season remains active in the Pacific. Tropical storm Simon forming off Mexico's southwestern coast. Earlier forecasters announced a tropical storm Isaias is strengthening off eastern Mexico and could become the first named hurricane in the Atlantic. This is ABC News.
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0: From ABC News, Wall Street Now. Markets pulled back from their records as stocks felt the pressure from swings in the bond market. The Dow fell 342 points. The S&P lost 17. The Nasdaq dropped 61. Worthington Steel fell 7% after the metals processing and manufacturing company reported weaker than expected results for the latest quarter. Constellation Brands added 2% after the Modelo beer maker reported stronger profits than anticipated. Microsoft debuted its new Surface Laptop Ultra that's powered by NVIDIA chips. Priced at $2,600, the Surface is designed to compete with Apple's MacBook Pro laptops for AI and gaming. And Jaguar finally pulled the wraps off its new Type 1 electric vehicle that boasts hard angles, an estimated range of 450 miles, and the ability to go 0 to 62 miles per hour in 3.2 seconds. Starting price, $130,000. Michelle Franzen, ABC News.
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2: 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Checking weather. Well, hot for the inland valleys. The heat advisory ending this evening. Temperatures right now, the 90s and low 100s inland and the 80s for the coastal valleys like San Luis Obispo and Santa Maria. At the beaches, the 70s and overcast to quite a few beaches. Traffic looking good at this time, so it's time for more Hometown Radio with Dave Congleton on News Talk 920 and FM 96.5 KVEC.
3: All right, Kurt, thank you. Allison Sibila joins us during the 4 o'clock hour. We're back with Annie Lorenzen. We haven't talked about the death penalty in a while, but we're talking about it now because of this. Well, now multiple cases out of Tennessee. Most recent one, Krista Pike. In Tennessee, they seem to be having trouble figuring out how to execute someone. And now this woman, they gave her not one, but two different injections. She's still alive. She's on a ventilator in a hospital. She faces a long recovery process, and then they're just going to put her down. And I don't understand the logic of that. And Annie has been a long an opponent to this. And so, Annie, I guess the general question becomes, when you look at Tennessee, and this is happening in other states, I know in California they imposed a moratorium on the death penalty. Isn't it time we revisit this issue and decide perhaps at the federal level that we've got to figure out another way to do this?
4: Yes, I feel very strongly about that, especially since there are so many parts of the system that lead up to a person being convicted to the or condemned to the death penalty, and then through the execution of that, we have so many failures along the way. We have more than I can. I said it earlier. There are so many more people now being found innocent at the last minute. Thank God they've been found innocent. But there are so many waiting in queues around this country with cases out there where there's been wrong.

0: wrongly convicted people. So we are picking up, and people go, well, it's not that many people. As far as I'm personally concerned, one is too many, because it's not just one.
1: Well,
0: and
1: yeah.
0: I would like to see it abolished in its present form and just abolished for the time being. If they need to amend that later because they think it's a deterrent again, which is now statistically proved not the case, you know, there's that.
1: All right. Well, the Innocence Project, for example, they found hundreds of cases of people on death row who turned out to be innocent. Let's bring Bob in San Luis into the conversation. Hey, Bob.
2: I absolutely have to agree with you on the Innocence Project, but with regard to when, you know, you've got the bloody knife in the hand and it's pretty obvious, I assume you've had that put down. I have, two with Dr. Betty O'Connor and one with Dr. Cody Lewis, and they give it a sedative.
1: Yeah, but it didn't work.
2: And you pet the animal until it goes to sleep.
1: But Bob, it didn't work in this case. They tried twice.
2: Well, here's the deal. At the vet's office, after the sedative...
1: Yeah, here, Bob, we don't need to hear the description. I'm telling you, in Tennessee, they tried twice, and it didn't work. Come to the point, please.
2: Well, because they didn't use potassium chloride, like your vet does.
1: Annie?
0: They don't use the what?
1: There's a certain...
2: Potassium chloride.
1: It's been ruled inhumane against humans, is my understanding, Bob.
0: Oh, okay. I get you now. That's
2: I don't know. It worked on my cats.
1: Okay.
0: Okay.
1: All right, Bob. Thank you.
0: I get it.
1: All right. Go ahead and comment, Annie.
0: Well, I have in my life used the example of how humane, having had to have pets released from this world, how humane it is in a veterinary office. In addition, it's a terrible comparison, but it's actually true that animals get a better send-off than humans. Even the dogs who bite people and have to be put down, there is the phenobarbital or whatever it is first, and then the next injection instantly stops the heart. I'm not sure what was the point that Bob was trying to make. I'm sorry.
1: Don't be sorry. 805-543-8830, 800-549-5832. As we talk about the case of Krista Pike, and Annie Lorenzen is making the case that it is time to reconsider the death penalty, something that she has been arguing for decades. One reason is that a lot of innocent people end up on death row. The second thing that I would point out, Annie, is that often the death penalty, if you look at the research, you're more likely to be executed if you're poor or a minority.
0: Yeah, and you're especially more likely to be executed earlier if you're poor or a minority. The Sentencing Project, people can look that up, that, you know, these people on death row spend at least on average 20 years waiting to be executed if they're not really poor or a person of other disadvantages, so color, for example. So, you know, there's a huge disparity within the system itself just with that, let alone the ones who are, you know, innocent and are executed early, or then later on we find out later that this poor indigenous or person who, indigent is what I meant to say, person, or this person of color who is developmentally and mentally disabled, however that goes, they get lucky by the grace of whatever and all through things like the Innocent Project where they're released. Otherwise, these people are spending a minimum average of 20 years waiting to be executed.
1: Let's go to Mark in San Luis. Hey, Mark.
3: Hi. Mark. Is this the case where this lady and her friend took this young person out and they butchered him in the middle of the night? I just wanted to get the background on

0: they took a young person out and they killed him. Is that correct, Annie?
1: There were two people involved with this, right, Annie?
2: What? Her boyfriend was involved. Yes. At the top of the show, that's what I said, Mark. Yeah, they butchered her. It was horrible. It was
0: really bad. Well, you know, Annie, I wonder how many times her mother and father have died over the years. How many times her brothers and sisters have died over the years. Uncles and aunts. Do I feel sorry? I really don't care what happens to her. I'm looking at a crime this horrific, and they got her dead to rights. It's easy from a diehard Christian from San Luis Obispo go, I forgive you. I want this to stop. Or, you know, last year you were on the killer of Bobby Kennedy. I want to release him. And, I don't know, Annie. I think you're slipping in your old age.
1: Mark, be nice.
0: No, I feel compassion because I know someone who was involved in something like this.
1: Right.
0: And I watch them die year after year.
1: Right. But what I'm talking about, your comment about Annie and her age.
2: It's okay. Yeah. It's okay. It's okay because I've never changed my tune in many, many ways. And that's what Mark's alluding to, I think. And there's parts of my tune that I won't change. And that's who I am at this stage in my life. And yes, some of that has come with the wisdom of the older age, Mark, to be very frank. Because the system is letting down people in between. Yes, she created a horrible murder. I make no excuse for that. She has already been in prison for 30 years. By all accounts within that system, she has become a model prisoner, accountable, expressed remorse for it, continues to do that, and is not the person who entered prison at 18 after having brutally murdered that other young woman.
1: Right.
2: We
1: should point out, Mark, that the guy involved was not executed. He got life in prison and eligible for parole.
0: Hold
2: on, Mark, just for a sec, if you don't mind. Because as it turns out, the reality has come to face us, and it has now been alleged and now been documented that the facts related to her life up until she did this terrible murder were deliberately withheld from the jury, and it may have been ameliorating factors. Not that she didn't commit the murder, but there may have been ameliorating factors, compassionate factors, that led up to her doing this terrible, terrible thing. And those ameliorating factors may well have gotten her what her accomplice did, which was a life sentence without the possibility of parole instead of a death sentence that hasn't been carried out until now, an attempt at it, two attempts that have failed and created serious physical problems, et cetera, et cetera. So now we have an even more complicated case.
1: You don't see the mess there, Mark, with all due respect?
0: I see the mess, Dave. I just lack the compassion for her completely. I don't care what circumstances. When you horribly butcher someone in the middle of the night, a young person, Dave, I don't care if they said 25 Hail Marys every day since then. I don't see that. They destroyed that life, but they destroyed that family when they took that life. That family will never recover from that. So to say that she's recovered now, but that mom and dad, if you had them on the show, I guarantee you, you both would feel, you might feel quite different to hear from the reality of the situation, not the theoretical that you're putting out.
1: I appreciate the passion, Mark. Thank you very much. I'll give Annie a chance to respond, but I got to get this break in. This is AM 920, FM 96.5 News Talk, KVEC.
3: This is Monty Montgomery, producer for Our American Stories. 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
1: We're talking about the death penalty with Annie Lorenzen. Before we take the next call, Annie, any other follow-up to Mark's very passionate argument?
2: Yes, I have a passionate argument of my own. In the cases of these cases, death penalty cases, so many times, it's turning out now to be the majority of times because how long it takes to go through a trial and to have the jury come in and then have the sentencing take place takes a very long time, and then all the appeals in between. So I believe in justice. And the thing that I don't think, maybe he did, I don't think Mark meant to insult any of that about me. I think he misunderstood, though, that I want justice for someone, but I want a justice that takes place in an amount of time that is reasonable. Reasonable for the person who's accused, the victim, his family, the whole thing. I don't want prolonged injustice done because prisons who hold lifetime inmates is big. That's big business.
1: Yeah,
2: that is being abused.
1: Right.
2: Then I go to the point, I just want justice, but I want mercy because this life that we're taking out took the life of somebody else who was a producing, loving member of their community. What I would rather see is that, and I feel passionately about it, and you do know that, Dave, I would rather see that a person that has been judged guilty of a murder, who's gone through the system, it's legal, it's been represented well, et cetera, the person feels accountable, is accountable, has expressed remorse, would be given a job to do takes the place of the lost person.
1: Let me move you along. Garth is waiting very patiently to join us. He joins us now. Hey, Garth.
10: Hi, David. Hi, Annie.
1: Hey,
10: thanks,
1: Garth.
10: For tackling. Thanks for tackling the subject.
1: We're trying.
10: I just want to say plainly that the death penalty is a clear violation of human rights, and that's supported by a number of international treaties and resolutions that advocate for the abolition of capital punishment. So, plainly said, it's a violation of human rights, period.
1: Apply it to this case. What are extenuating circumstances, because we tried a couple times? Is that a factor in all this, Garth?
10: Well, it just adds to the torture and cruel treatment that's prohibited by international law. So, yeah, it's a factor, but just the death penalty in itself is basically violates international law.
1: Annie.
2: And thank you, Garth. I mean, talk about peeling the onion away to what's really at the bottom. we look at other countries who execute people, and we get all up in arms in this country. I don't mean we all do, but there is this constant rhetoric around other countries who execute, and it's not good rhetoric. It's, you know, denouncing and all that. So thank you, Garth. Very basically, I do believe that. I think you know I do believe that, but it's just the plain words are so helpful. Thank you.
1: But and Garth, I don't disagree with you, but what do you say to people like Mark that, hey, these parents, they've had to deal with what happened to their daughter for 30 years. They want the penalty carried out.
10: Well, nobody's discounting the pain and torture that these people have gone through, but that's still not a reason for the state for us to have legalized murder. Now, over 70% of the world's countries have abolished the death penalty, so I think it's time for the United States to jump on board.
1: At the same time, I'm looking at this now, Amnesty International recorded at least 1,200 executions in 16 countries. This is a 31% increase since 2022. Any reaction to that, Garth?
10: Yeah, it's, you know, Amnesty International is a great organization, and, you know, they're finding more and more that the death penalty is just incompatible with international human rights standards, and it violates the right to life and undermines, you know, the principle of dignity and humane treatment. So it just goes against international law, and it's wrong.
1: I appreciate the call, Garth. Thank you. Anybody else want in on the conversation? We need to hear from you now, please. 805-543-8830 or 800-549-5832. Annie, here's a long one on the Frederick Law, but it's worth reading. Usually I agree with 99% of what Annie talks about, but I agree with Mark on this one. I, too, know a local family lost their teenage daughter to a brutal murder. I taught Sunday school with her precious mother. This poor woman will never be the same. We can reconsider the death penalty, but in the case of Krista Pike, number one, I think the victim's family should have major input on her manner of death. Two, since she's going to hell anyway, why are we even remotely keeping her alive on the government's dime? And three, if her execution would have been successful, we'd never be having this conversation. I disagree with number three. If she were executed, I'd still be having this conversation because I'm against the death penalty. What say you, Annie?
2: You know, wow. I understand what the texter is saying, and I understand that viewpoint. I've had to have conversations with people all my adult life as of 30 years ago, where how can you, and a lot of it comes down to people think that we are excusing the person, which we are not. A lot of it comes down to the very fake and cruel idea that we understand that the families are suffering and we wish to extend that suffering. That's not right. That's not a conclusion that should be drawn. The other thing is, if you are a Christian, what would Jesus do? And you know, Dave, that's only the second time in the history of this show that I've ever said that on air. Well, you may not remember that, but it is. So it's like, if you are a Christian, part of being a Christian requires mercy under the worst circumstances. Part of being a Christian means you offer somebody the opportunity to do retribution for their wrong, no matter how heinous that wrong is, unless it's self-defense and there's mass things involved. So I would say I understand that viewpoint, and honestly, I wasn't going to bring it up. I have walked a family through this when I was in L.A. County. So I understand. However, this was not, like this texter just said to you, this isn't just about the murder that was done. There was an attempt at the execution. It was logistically and legally made. That person was already exposed to being executed. Unfortunately, for whatever reason, it failed, and it's caused her great bodily harm. We don't know how much. We don't know for how long. But that is what we're talking about on this show, is this person has already faced execution now, essentially, twice. So where do you now stop? Where do you finally draw a line where mercy has to take over from the justice? Not excuses, not wah-wah, because it is a Christian thing, but what are we doing with dignity, like Garth said? Dignity for the human person no matter what. I'm sorry. I just went off.
1: No. I haven't heard you this passionate in a long time.

0: If you're going to bring
1: up, this is a hard one.
0: I know, but if you're going to bring up the Christian issue, I'd take it a step further. Is that if you're a person of faith and you've tried twice to execute this woman and she's still alive, wouldn't you maybe take that as a sign? Is that a stretch?
1: Exactly.
0: Is that a stretch?
1: Yeah. No, it's not theologically sound or you know, reasonable by theological as far as studies. But yes, it's not a stretch to say enough's enough. And it is a stretch to have to face that twice. And it is cruel and inhumane. And it does lack dignity. And this person has tried to live as dignified a life as she could within prison by all accounts. And it's been 30 years.
0: It's interesting that you make the argument about people of faith. How do you explain that then, Annie, that people of faith are supposed to show mercy, but on the death penalty, so many of them choose not to?
1: Because we are human and we get hurt. And not only are we hurt, but we get devastated by the things that happen to us, to our people who get killed or whatever, or to somebody that we know. We're very human. And so we want what eventually becomes a vengeful attitude. No, she died. She was murdered brutally. This 18-year-old kid did that. This 18-year-old kid, you know, whatever has happened 30 years later, and people are still going, even though she's already done this twice, she must be executed. After a while, it becomes revenge. It's not about closure. It's closure with revenge. And that's the part that's hard.
0: Last text on the Frederick Law text line. If Pike makes a statement that she's sorry and she was young when this happened, she regrets it, plus asking for forgiveness that would help her, I don't believe in the death penalty either. Has she? I don't know if she's asked for forgiveness. I don't know if she's apologized. I don't know, Annie.
1: Yes. Yeah, she has been accountable. She has admitted it. She has expressed remorse more than once. And, you know, she, even the fact that she walked up to face, meaning in the weeks up to this, walked up to the reality that she's going to die, and she actually requested a more humane way to die. She was willing to accept it. She didn't like it. People were trying to speak on her behalf to try to, you know, say, hey, wait, there was evidence withheld at the early trials. She's been good in prison all these years. And the statistics are out there that prove that people that have been in prison 20 and more years are far less likely to be recidivists than people that are in for short time. But the system spends more money on the people who have been in for short time because they have to be, they're going to be released soon. And so the programs that help people recover in prison and become, you know, remade as humans in a much more productive way are banned. They can't get that help. And yet those are the people that are okay when they're let out.
0: A very passionate conversation with Annie Lorenzen comes to an end. Annie, thank you for your insights and spending time with us this afternoon. We'll see what happens in Tennessee. Off we go. We've got news and traffic and weather. Up next, 5.5 million Americans are now living abroad. You want to be one of them? Allison Sibilda weighs the pros and cons. Up next, I'm Dave Congleton.
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3: From ABC News, I'm Stephanie Officer. We're less than a month out from the midterm elections, and millions of voters have already cast early ballots. President Trump is planning a multi-state blitz ahead of Election Day. A reporter at the White House asked why Trump is telling supporters at rallies he'll be impeached again if Democrats regain control of Congress.
4: I could have done very bad things to Hillary Clinton. I could have done very, very bad things to Joe Biden. I could have done very bad things to Barack Hussein Obama. I thought it was inappropriate to do so because you have to treat the office of the presidency with respect. Then I found out that they impeached me twice. And I certainly, even to this moment, I can do whatever I want if I want.
3: As the USS Abraham Lincoln approached its home port in San Diego today, Secretary Pete Hegseth visited the crew and praised them for their resilience through a 265-day stretch between port visits. ABC's Louis Martinez at the Pentagon.
5: What we see here from Secretary Hegseth is an attempt to reassure these sailors of the great job that they have done over the last 10 months. And there is no doubt that this aircraft carrier, which was scheduled for initially just to deploy to the Pacific and then moved westward on towards the war with Iran, really did carry out a significant portion of the air campaign against Iran.
3: Now, that carrier is set to arrive in San Diego tomorrow. The Texas woman known as the godmother of Juneteenth, Opal Lee, is celebrating an incredible milestone today, her 100th birthday. Lee was honored at the start of construction on a Fort Worth museum dedicated to telling the holiday story.
6: I'm so happy. I could do a holy dance.
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3: Today marks 3 years since the deadly October 7th attacks in Israel, where Hamas militants killed nearly 1,200 people. ABC's James Longman is at one of the attack sites, the Nova Music Festival.
9: There is remembrance, there's sadness, but also there is anger. And we're seeing these images of protests across the country. There was a protest today at Hostage Square, which has become famous for the anger that many of the hostage families felt, but there was wider anger in Israeli society about how this could have happened. And there have been so many more questions in just the last few months, actually, Israeli journalists doing a lot of the work to ask serious questions about what Benjamin Netanyahu knew before the Hamas attack happened.
3: Israel's retaliatory offense killed tens of thousands of Palestinians, destroyed much of Gaza, and drove most of its 2 million residents from their homes. Minutes from the Federal Reserve Board's most recent meeting show officials expect another interest rate increase will be likely needed this year to combat inflation. It's a rough start in the NFL. 5 teams tie the record for the worst season so far at 4-0. It's the 7th time that's happened and the first since 2019. According to a new filing in court, Hayden Panettiere's ex-fiancé believes someone outside of Panettiere's family sold some of her possessions. The claim is part of Vladimir Klitschko's petition seeking temporary guardianship of he and Panettiere's daughter in an effort to preserve the late actress's estate. I'm Stephanie Officer, ABC News.
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14: 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Checking traffic, not much to report. The usual slowing southbound 101 as you enter the show.

Beach area. Weather-wise, sunny, hot, 90s and 100s inland. That heat advisory ending this evening. And for the coastal valleys, Slough and Santa Maria, the 70s and 80s, and the 70s at the beaches. That's news, traffic, and weather together, brought to you by Dr. Kerry Ramirez for general implant and cosmetic dentistry. 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

0: All right, Kurt, thank you. On Friday, we have the mayor of Grover Beach, Cassie D, is seeking re-election. Tomorrow, our friends from Lumina Alliance put the spotlight on the Cornell fraternity case. We just got a lot of topics we're covering. In about an hour, Dan Kappel is back with us from Mike Hedges Insurance for open enrollment on Medicare. I just found out my drug plan is ending at the end of the month. So we got a lot to cover. This hour, though, always good to be in conversation with Allison Cibula, who divides her time between here and Europe and wherever the road takes her. I'll tell you, when I was her age and younger, I had this fantasy that at some point I would go overseas and live for a while. I always wanted that expat experience. I don't think that's going to happen. But Allison is now in the process of moving to Italy. And it turns out 5.5 million Americans live abroad. And some of you down in South County know Larry Campbell and his wife. They just moved to Spain. I've got a niece who lives in Oslo, Norway. Janice Costanitas, who used to be the president of Slow Night Riders. She and her husband moved to Paris. Anyway, I thought it'd be an interesting conversation. Here's Allison. Buongiorno.
1: Buongiorno, ciao. Thanks for having me, Dave. Sure. So when you were, you know, younger, where did you want to go live abroad?
0: See, that's the thing. The obvious answer is always Paris. The creative guy in me.
1: Yeah.
0: I'm going to go to Paris. I'm going to be a writer.
1: Oh, yeah. It's very romantic. Yeah.
0: But then when I sat down, I was like, well, I want to go to Scotland for a year.
1: Oh, right? Yeah.
0: Because I'm Scottish.
1: Okay.
0: And I would just like the experience of spending a year in my native land.
1: Yes.
0: Okay.
1: Wonderful. Yeah. I actually spent quite a bit of time in Scotland. I've been traveling for about a little over 3 years as a digital nomad.
0: Yeah.
1: Meaning I can take my job with me and travel and work remotely. And so one of the, you know, for folks listening in who are curious, like how do you even get started? One is this really cool website called Trusted House Sitters, and you can find pet sits around the world. So I actually got a pet sit, actually three pet sits, lots of you love dogs, lots of adorable dogs in Scotland. And I was there for over a month dog sitting. It was wonderful. Yeah.
0: I've been to Glasgow and I have been to Inverness, but I would like to go back.
1: I would like that for you.
0: I would like that for me too, but don't tell Kathy. I don't know if I could. I'm so firmly rooted here.
1: Okay,
0: I got a house. I got a dog. I got a job.
1: Yeah.
0: My peeps are here.
1: Right.
0: I don't know if I could leave all that behind and pick up. Anyway, what prompted the move to Italy? What's going on here?
1: Yeah. Well, I met someone special, and so that has definitely been a big motivating factor. But even before we met, I was considering Italy, and that's how we met. I was they offer a digital nomad visa. Italy wants U.S. dollars. Like,
0: yeah.
1: They want Americans to bring money into their economy, and so. They've made it really, really, really easy for Americans to move there.
0: How easy?
1: Yeah, so the digital nomad, the minimum income that you need to make to move there is it's like $30,000 a year.
0: I just made the cut. I work in radio. I just made the cut.

0: Okay.
1: Yeah, you can be a digital nomad in Italy. Yeah.
0: Okay.
1: And so you apply for the digital nomad visa through a U.S. embassy. Then, and you just have to prove that, like, this is how much I make. And, you know, like, they don't want anyone to come, like, feed off of their, you know, benefit. Yeah. You have to bring all your own things, you know. And then after your visa is up, you can, as long as you continue to meet the requirements, like you still have your job, you can renew it again and you can renew it again. And there's actually a path to citizenship after 5 years.
0: So is this a long-term commitment?
1: Yeah. For me, yes.
0: I mean, like 10 years from now, you expect to be in Italy?
1: Yeah. So, I mean, the thing is that I think I also wanted to kind of I wanted to de-influence, unromanticize it as well. Because now that it's become a very much like a reality, like a tangible, like, oh, okay, let's logistically figure this out where I'm going to move there. What I've realized is that, you know, if I don't want to continue doing my own business moving forward, which I might not, you know, the jobs in the U.S. are much more plentiful. The pay scales are much higher. And once you're a resident of another country, you cannot really get a full-time job based in America. You have to stay a contractor. Because if you get an American job for an American company, but you're based abroad, they have to follow the labor laws of that country. And there aren't a lot of employers that want to do that. So, you know, if I was like, oh, I would love to have the salary I was making when I worked, you know, for an American institution, that's almost impossible to come by. So
0: but
1: you
0: is
1: have
0: the
1: to
0: cost
1: make some
0: of living different in Italy, like in Italy?
1: Yeah, it is. It's okay. Lower. Yeah. Yeah. Yeah. So, I mean, for example, I looked at an apartment. It was a 3-bedroom apartment for sale in Italy, in the Alps. So in a town called Trento. And I looked at that last December, and it was listed for sale for 300,000 euros. So, I mean, like much, much less than, I mean, a comparable apartment, I don't know, would be here in California.
0: And there are two of you.
1: Yeah. But even like in here in California, like you can't buy anything like that for less than, I don't know, 500,000 or 600,000. So
0: you're going to become a citizen of Italy? You're going to have dual citizenship? Is that the goal?
1: So through the marriage route, which is probably like the easiest route to get citizenship somewhere, you just fill out the paperwork and, you know, register. And so after about, I think, 6 months, then you have the right to work as a like an EU citizen resident, I guess. Resident. Yeah. It's a path. But what's interesting, too, is like I was looking into like if you get married to someone from Italy and you both live in Italy, the American person will get the Italian citizenship, but the Italian person will not get the American citizenship.
0: Oh, yeah.
1: You have to live in America, but it doesn't go both ways like that. Like if he decided to come move out here to California, I would still get the Italian citizenship, even though we don't live there. So that's an interesting thing that America does. That's kind of, I don't know if that's just I haven't looked into the history of that, how far back that goes.
0: Allison Cibildo with us. She is about to move to Italy to begin a new chapter of her life. 5.5 million Americans are living abroad. When we come back, I'll go through the list of where they're going, and we'll continue our conversation with Allison. All that straight ahead. 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
4: All right, we're in conversation with Allison Cibula. She's spent a lot of time in Europe. She's moving to Italy as of next week to begin the next chapter of her life. 5.5 million Americans are living abroad. They're expats. I got the list of the top 10. You want to guess number one?
5: Of where people are moving?
4: Panama. Around the world.
5: Panama. From America.
4: Yeah.
5: Panama.
4: Nope.
5: Okay, I don't know.
4: All right. Number one is Mexico.
5: Oh.
4: Which makes sense.
5: That does make sense.
4: two is Canada. Okay. Three, Great Britain. Four, Israel.
5: Okay.
4: Five, surprises me, Germany.
5: Okay.
4: But that may be because of the military.
5: Military, yeah.
4: Six, Australia. Here's one that really surprises me. Seven is South Korea.
5: Wait, what is this list? I don't know anything about this.
4: Eight is France. Nine is Japan. And 10 is Spain.
5: Okay, sure.
4: So where my friends Larry and his wife were going, and I forget the name of the town, but it's on the south coast.
5: Malaga.
4: Somewhere there. Oh. I don't know. And there's a woman who's a realtor in Pismo Beach. There's a tiny town. I don't know why I'm making a visual for Allison on the radio. But here's Spain.
5: Yeah.
4: And there's a river. And there's Portugal.
5: Yeah.
4: And there's a village right on the southeast corner of Portugal.
5: Yeah.
4: You cross the river, you're in Spain. Oh. She's been there for like 6-7 years. Loves it.
5: Loves it.
4: Right. And the people who go, they tend to really like the expat experience.
5: Yeah. Yeah. Spain is another place that makes it pretty easy. Although, you know, a few years ago, the Golden Visa programs were ended. So it used to be like, oh, if you just get, you know, bring a certain amount of money, you basically buy a passport to Portugal and Spain. And those programs have been discontinued. They didn't go over well with the locals. So.
4: No, people are getting political. I don't want to read that here. All right, here's one on the Frederick Law text line. Is America the only country that took in immigrants without proof of income?
5: Oh, but is that even relevant? I mean, no. America is such a unique thing where immigrants have come from places all over the world and always have. So, I mean, trying to compare it to another, like Britain or something, is wild.
4: Any reservation about doing this?
5: Yeah, I mean,
4: what was your thought process?
5: Yeah, I mean, so I have been traveling for the last 3 years, and I'm really looking forward to just being settled in one place for a while, because that eventually for me, I reached my fill in terms of what I wanted to explore. And so now I'm like just looking forward to being grounded, you know.
4: But can you? I've known you a while. Can you be grounded? I mean, my God.
5: You sound like my dad.
4: I've been serious. I followed you in Boston and Austin.
5: Yeah.
4: I think you're in San Diego.
5: Yeah.
4: And all, You sure?

0: Yeah, it's a great question, Dave. Great question. And thanks for following my journey. I mean, the thing about Europe that is like pretty nice for wanting to explore is that you can hop on a train and go to a really cool city in just like an hour or two, or, you know, or a Ryanair flight that's like 15 euros across Europe, you know? So I think in terms of being kind of restless and wanting to travel, that rooting yourself in Europe is a pretty good call, actually.
1: What do you expect your life to be like 5 years from now? Have you thought about that?
0: Yeah, I mean, I have thrown out a few different ideas in terms of like a small, basically, like because of AI's impending takeover, I think that it's really smart right now to shift to, you know, the physical realm in a lot of ways, like jobs that where it rewards like the physical in-person experience. So one of my ideas was to start a hostel that caters to people who want to do mountain adventuring, with possibly also like rentals, like bike rentals, or like or helping people like on adventure tours. And that's been an interesting pivot for me because, you know, I got my master's degree in public health, but I just find that more and more as like we all spend more and more time online and on our phones, I'm like, gosh, I really would love to pivot and turn into like something that focuses on being more present with nature or other people rather than being on a screen all day.
1: I don't know where it was, but our friend Aaron Lynn went on a bicycle tour of Italy, and he stayed in, and it was like a B&B that was geared towards bicyclists.
0: Oh, cool, yeah.
1: They had bicycles that you could rent. Mm-hmm. They had bicycle tours all mapped out for you.
0: Yeah.
1: And the whole clientele, Allison, was bicycle people.
0: Yeah, that's awesome. Actually, I have a friend who's from SLO, Kelsey, who moved to the Netherlands a couple years ago to work for a bike company that organizes bike tours around Europe. So not only did she also leave and move to Europe, but also does the bike tours.
1: And what advice is she giving you? She must still like it.
0: Yeah, she does. I mean, what advice is she giving me? None so far. Okay. But, you know, there will be some challenges like making friends, you know, when finding community, making friends.
1: Yeah, but you find friends wherever you go. Yes, you do.
0: Yeah, okay. I mean, one of my major complaints, don't you want to hear all my complaints?
1: Sure.
0: One of my major
1: complaints. We got plenty of time.
0: Okay, I have complaints about Italy. It's not just all, you know, romance. Like, right? It's amazing to vacation there. And then when it's like, okay, I'm here every day, then, you know, just like anywhere, you have to figure out what your day-to-day looks like. And the thing about Italy is that they don't do cozy coffee shops. And so that bothers me. That makes me really sad, like in my soul, because if you go to like Germany or Germanic countries like Scandinavia, it's all about cozy spaces, you know, come bring your laptop, like just sit here all day and kind of work with other people. But in Italy, you know, the culture is to go to the counter and get an espresso and you just drink it at the counter and then you leave. You're not supposed to bring your laptop in and sit there. And so, you know, the town that that we live in, there's just one kind of like American style coffee shop and there aren't very many seats.
1: Ding, ding, ding, ding, ding. There you go.
0: Yeah.
1: Okay. There you go. Yeah. You open up a coffee shop. An American-style coffee shop. Thank me 5 years from now. Dave, you changed my life.
0: Thank you, Dave. So
1: here's
0: what I have to say. I have looked into that, actually, because I do love these coffee shops so much. But what I want to say is that through this process of exploring what it would be like to open a brick-and-mortar business in Italy, I have come to really appreciate the United States. Yeah. Because the bureaucracy is next level. If you want to open anything, it's a very regulated. And the thing is that they're not really that motivated to like move paperwork quickly. So, you know, the advice for opening a small business in Italy is like, you better be prepared to wait a while. And it's going to be, you know, it's going to be hair pulling experience.
1: Is it more difficult because you're an American? Would it help to have your partner?
0: Yeah, I think it's, I mean, the thing is, you can always hire a translator or you can always hire a lawyer. So I think that some of those issues, you know, as long as you hire the right person to help. And then this leads me to a way in which I want to really compliment Italian people, which is that they're very friendly and welcoming. So I was there last winter with a girlfriend in the Alps, and we just randomly met a group of guys who were like, oh, like, you know, come have lunch with us and we'll, you know, tell you all about Italy. And one was an accountant and one was a lawyer. And they were like, anything you need, you know, we'll help you. So feel free to reach out. And it was like we met these lifelong friends, you know, just while out on the trail, actually. We were just hiking.
1: How much time have you actually spent in Italy?
0: Total in Italy, maybe 6 months.
1: Okay. So you know the place a little bit.
0: Yeah.
1: 6 months. And somebody's asking on the text line, are you fluent in Italian?
0: Oh, no. No. That is goal number one because, I mean, especially because... I mean, to communicate, of course, to feel like I'm a part of the culture, but there's logistical things like in order to drive, you have to take the written test. It's all in Italian.
1: Which side of the road?
0: It's the same as the U.S.
1: Okay, okay. Oh, the test is in Italian.
0: Yeah. You have to be fluent, basically, to get a driver's license.
1: Oh.
0: Yeah.
1: See, I don't think I could do that.
0: The whole thing is pretty, it's actually pretty hardcore, the whole process.
1: Was there a big debate for you to do this? Was there a lot of back and forth?
0: Yeah, a lot, yeah.
1: All right, was it your idea, his idea?
0: Yeah, I mean, we talked a lot about it, and I think the conversation is ongoing. For example, I think if I were to suddenly get like an amazing job offer, that like maybe that could switch our idea or something. And so we kind of have to see like, what is my income going to look like in Italy?
1: What does he do, may I ask?
0: Yeah, he's a software developer.
1: Oh.
0: Yeah.
1: There you go.
0: I know.
1: And are you talking to other Americans who have lived elsewhere? Like I think of our county supervisor, Don Ortiz, like she spent a year living in Italy.
0: Oh, cool.
1: She got a master's from the Johns Hopkins program over there.
0: Yeah, I should be picking people's brains. I mean, I talked to my accountant, you know, what are taxes going to look like? So there's a lot of logistical things, like paying taxes in two countries. You know, that's kind of intense.
1: It's very complicated. I mean, as you mentioned, Allison, there's the romance
0: of
1: going over and doing that.
0: Yeah.
1: But when you wake up to the day-to-day reality, it's kind of like living here. There's always something to be done.
0: Yes, exactly.
1: All right, and here's something to be done. It's called the news. We've got news and traffic and weather. We'll keep the conversation going with Allison. 5.5 million Americans currently live abroad. What is that expat experience like? 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It is the Dave Congleton Show. Stick around.

0: from ABC News Tech Trends. At a star-studded event in New York City on Tuesday, Jaguar pulled the wraps off a car it hopes is the key to its turnaround effort. The Type 01 is a four-door, low-slung electric vehicle boasting blocky, angular styling, a far cry from Jaguars of yore.
1: It's not a car for everyone, I don't think.
0: Kevin Williams is a staff writer with Inside EVs. He says the new car debuts after years of lackluster sales for Jaguar.
1: So instead of trying to sell, you know, the cars that clearly people are not really resonating with, they decided to kill everything. This is, you know, we're going to start fresh with something new.
0: The Type 01 rides on a new electric vehicle architecture with an estimated 400 miles of range and over 1,000 horsepower. Alongside the radical new design and powertrain comes a radically higher price. Jaguar says the Type 01 starts at $130,000.
1: There's kind of a global affordability crisis here, and this just seems like an oddly timed vehicle.
0: With Tech Trends, I'm Mike Dabusky, ABC News.
2: ABC News, I'm Stephanie Officer. It's less than a month until the midterm elections, and millions have already cast ballots in early voting. In leaked audio, Texas Republican Senate candidate Ken Paxton reportedly said his campaign is being dictated entirely by Washington, and the Iran war is negatively affecting his campaign. Paxton's camp denies the reporting of what was said. At the White House, President Trump told reporters he still plans on campaigning for him.
3: I don't know who's a great attorney general. I think he'll be a great senator.
2: Hurricane season is heating up, with Isaias expected to become the first Atlantic hurricane of the season. ABC News meteorologist Samara Theodore.
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0: From there, we're going to head to Bridget Reddy and Leslie Aragre. They join us at 7:15 to talk about what's happening at Jack's Helping Hand. 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
1: KBEC 9:20 news time, 4:32. Checking traffic, quite a bit of slowing from Avila Beach Drive up into Shell Beach and through Shell Beach on southbound 101. Use caution and plenty of patience there. Weather, sunny and nice for the inland valleys. Highs, the 90s, maybe low 100s, 80s. For the coastal valleys, like slow and partially overcast at some of the beaches in the 70s, maybe even upper 60s. That's news, traffic, and weather together. 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

0: So to come on today's edition of Hometown Radio, we'll talk about Medicare open enrollment beginning October 15th. I got a shock yesterday. I've been on Silver Script. It's going out. So I need help. But Dan Kappel's joining us. He's got all the answers. Right now, Allison Sevilla thinks she has the answer, and that's moving to Italy. Now, is this one of these, I see this on the internet all the time, mm-hmm. You get a house for a dollar in Italy. You can buy a house for a dollar.
1: Yeah, so those kinds of things really exist in Italy. That's true. But here's a couple of caveats, like around this, like idea, like I could really go move abroad for a dollar. Is that one? It doesn't actually solve the visa problem. So you're welcome to buy property in Italy, but you can still only stay for 90 days every 180 days. So essentially, like you could do 90 days. In 90 days away, 90 days in, 90 days away. So, you know, you have to figure that out. And there are Americans who do that, you know, who want, like, okay, I just want to spend summers in France. Maybe they share the home with someone else. Maybe they rent it out the other part of the time. So it doesn't solve your visa issue to buy real estate there. That's one. Two, these places, because in the Trento region in the Alps, where I've been, you know, we've been looking to live, they do have a different program that's funded by the government where you buy the house for what it's listed for, which is usually pretty cheap. Actually, my mom and I were just looking the other day. She was like, what can I get for $35,000? And I was like, a lot, actually. Yeah. And we were looking, like, you can get some kind of crumbled, castle-looking thing for, like, yeah, like $35,000 to $50,000, wow. Right? And then Trento will actually, if you apply and it's within one of the neighborhoods that they've said is okay, they will give you 100,000 euros to renovate it. And that's because these little towns in random places are, you know, losing their population. But the problem is, you know, a lot, especially in this region, it's like these windy mountain roads, you know, in the winter. I don't know if there's maintenance on these roads or not. So you could be pretty stuck. There's no grocery store. There's no real, I mean, you can do it. I just don't know why you would want to.
0: I was telling my friend Severino, many people know him out in Los Osos. He is Italian, small town of Joy, J-O-I, apparently mm-hmm. outside of Naples. But okay. Same thing, up in the mountain, tiny town, they're losing everybody.
1: Yeah.
0: You can get a house there for a dollar, but you'd be isolated.
1: I know, you would. I mean, I honestly think it would be a great idea for a group of friends to all just decide to do it together, you know, whether it's like go in on one house and renovate it together, or like all like take over, you know, one of these abandoned mountain towns. But I actually think that I think it's a great idea.
0: On the Frederick Law text line, listeners asking about healthcare. What are you going to do for healthcare?
1: Yeah. So, that's tricky. So far in Italy, I've been paying out of pocket. And so it's been 25 euros to see a doctor each visit. And then medications are usually around like 10 to 15 euros.
0: You see a doctor for basically 25 bucks?
1: Yeah.
0: Wow. Wow.
1: Yeah. So paying out of pocket is actually completely feasible. In fact, I was just, because I've been diagnosed with iron deficient anemia in the past and I want to get a full blood workup done. And I was just like, oh, I wonder how much this would cost in Italy. And it would be like maybe 100 euros. So, you know, it's feasible. Obviously, like, it's important to have health insurance.

0: In case something significant happens, obviously, but it is feasible to pay out of pocket for the day-to-day things until I kind of figure out what my insurance is going to look like long term. But you know, you can buy travel insurance. I still have my American insurance, but it's based in Massachusetts, so it's been a little tough to use it. There's a lot of logistical stuff that's actually quite stressful.
1: If you go there, and I'm not trying to curse you, but if you go there and after a year you decide it's not working, mm-hmm. how easy would it be to detach from the Italian lifestyle?
0: From the lifestyle?
1: Yeah. I mean, to move back.
0: Yeah. Well, yeah, I mean, from the perspective of like taxes, I think I'm working with an accountant, so he's making it easy. So, you know, he's sort of like, yeah, like you're going to file different if, depending on whether you live there or here most of the year. But he knows what all those rules are. So that's fine. You know, in terms of the lifestyle, the one thing that I always end up missing about America is the convenience.
1: Yeah.
0: Like if you if you are up at 4 a.m. and you want to eat pizza, you know, you can get a pizza delivery or, you know, like, or walk down to the 24-hour 7-Eleven. I mean, not that these are even things that I do, but it's like insane. It's like insane the level of just automatic, like, access to just anything that you possibly want. And I would say, like, in Europe in general, the consumerism is just not there. So you get used to, like, in certain countries, you know, stores are not open on Sundays. So you're like, okay, I need to like grocery shop first. And stores close, you know, you cannot just go to Target at midnight and stress shop.
1: Well, you can't do that here.
0: It closes at
1: 10 o'clock.
0: It closes at 10. Yeah. I think that I've lived in some places that have like some really late night shopping available. Yeah. But yeah, I mean, it's not as like consumer based in Europe. So that's like a plus. And it can be a negative because, like, if you get used to that convenience, it can be a tough adjustment.
1: Mexico has had appeal for me because it's so much, when I retire, because it's so much cheaper in many parts.
0: Yeah.
1: But it's, and Rich, who's a regular on the show, he's down in La Paz, mm-hmm. and he enjoys it. Mm-hmm. Marty, my mm-hmm. former producer, remember Marty? Her sister has run a charter boat business.
0: Oh, cool.
1: Somewhere around La Paz mm-hmm. for a long time. Mm-hmm, mm-hmm. So there are people who love Mexico. Well, let's hear from Matt in San Luis. Hey, Matt.
2: Hi.
1: Hi, Matt. How are you?
0: Hi, Matt.
2: Hi. Very well, thank you. You know, it's a very timely topic you're talking about. But what I wanted to make one clarification, if I may.
1: Sure.
2: Since I'm an immigrant myself, and I'm a legal immigrant, and so when you talk about people who are here, illegal immigrants, that to me is a nonsensical comment. So whenever you talk about people who are here illegally, they're not here as immigrants. Yeah. They're not going through. So I'd like to bifurcate that name, that word, from the conversation, because if you're not here legally, you can't be here as an immigrant. Just a little correction.
1: I'm glad you're making that correction, Matt. But let's come to the topic, though, because as people know, you're originally from Finland. What was it like for you coming to this country and adopting to a new culture?
2: Well, I wanted to come here. I wanted to become an American. I spoke English, and I was 16 when I came here by myself, by the way. And I wanted to come here, and I love the country. I was just thinking about it earlier today because, you know, we have rockets that are going up into space. It's incredible to us that private enterprise, like Bezos Enterprises, they are sending people up in space privately.
1: Yeah.
2: We're not even using that. That's unheard of any place in the world. We are absolutely unique.
1: Okay.
2: And in fact, talking about something else, Trump, we have these Trump accounts now, which were started by Bezos.
1: Okay. But Matt, we're just trying to have a pleasant conversation here about a woman moving to Italy. Do you have any advice for her about living in another country? You got any advice for her?
2: If they've learned anything about the United States, we are a capitalist country. We should be a capitalist country and promote that. And in America, we have the things that most countries don't permit. They don't have the opportunities. We have unlimited opportunities here. Yeah. Other countries don't have that.
1: All right.
2: Because they're controlled. So much of it's controlled by the government there.
0: Thanks, okay. Matt. I have to agree on that count, and that is one thing that I've been thinking about a lot. So in Europe, there are a lot of regulations which make moving to Europe appealing, because there are regulations on how much you can work. They take off much, much more time. It's not as work obsessed. And so, you know, you're getting more.
2: Well, you don't have to work here. Who says you have to work more here? Why don't you work here less here?
0: Oh yeah, but there's cultural. There's cultural differences.
2: To move someplace else. But sure, you can go. If you don't like America, go.
1: That's not why. Here, Matt, you're turning this political. It's not that you don't like America.
0: I just wanted to say that I agree with Matt that, you know, the thing about America is that we don't have a lot of labor regulations. And that does breed innovation. It does.
1: Right.
0: So you kind of have to choose, like, which thing do you want more?
1: All right. She's in love. Let her go to Italy. Matt, thanks for the call. And you have spent a lot of time in Europe. You've been all over Europe. You've always had like one foot in Europe. So it's not surprising that you want to do this.
0: Yeah. No, but I mean, and I'm not. The thing is, a lot of people do come to America because they have an idea for something, or they want to be an entrepreneur, or they want to experience. Freedom.
1: Yeah.
0: And then, you know, I just want to comment that the downside to that is having less care-based regulations.
1: Meaning, what do you mean?
0: So in the U.S., like, we don't really care for people. So it's more of this, like, freedom to do business. Whereas I would say in Europe, it's more like, no, we care for our citizens. So there's not just, like, freedom to exploit people for labor. It's not quite, I mean, of course, it's still happening. Capitalism is the dominant system. But, like,
1: Are you going to miss capitalism?
0: Well, capitalism, I won't be leaving capitalism. This is the dominant system in the whole world. So, you know, I guess what I'm saying is the trade-off is maybe, like, the entrepreneurial spirit that America has.
1: Yeah. All right. Allison Cibula with us. She just wants to move to Italy. That's all this is about. We'll come back for a final segment. I'm Dave Congleton. We're live, we're local, we're hometown.
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1: All right. Allison has convinced you. 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Why? Because Lindsay is selling approximately 2.7 times more in total sales volume per year than the number two agent in the county. She closes more than double the number of transactions annually compared to the next ranked agent in the area. Real Trends, by the way, currently ranks Lindsay Harn number one agent in the area. This is the agent for you. I can say that based on 5 years of working with her. Find her online at lindsayharngroup.com. Grab the phone. Give her a call. 805-441-7744. Yes, please. Tell her Dave says hi. After that, go ahead. Start packing. You'll be moving fast. License number 01868098.

0: Yeah, I'm still not convinced. The expat in me, I want to wake up. I want to wake up in another country. But then I want to come home to my bed and my dog and my barista and my job and my partner. And
1: So this is interesting. So when I first started my nomad journey about three years ago, I had a full-time job that I left. And at first, I was like, oh, like, I definitely need to get, like, my own. I was, like, staying in, like, actual hotel rooms or, like, Airbnbs. And I was like, I needed to have my own room and my own space. But as time wore on, my standards got so much lower in terms of what I needed to be happy or comfortable. So, like, pretty soon it was like, oh, sure, a bunk bed in a room with 100 other bunk beds. Yeah. No problem. So that was a really interesting part of the journey, was me realizing, like, actually I was quite fine as a 40-year-old woman, you know, sharing a bunk room with a bunch of other people, a bunch of other strangers. Actually, yeah. I loved it.
0: Mm. So, well, see, you can have that experience without moving. You know, you can go off for a couple months and come back. But there are, you know, I didn't want to get into the politics, but Matt called in and injected it. There are people, these couple that I know who moved to Spain, they want a different, they're done.
1: Yeah, I mean, I think that the thing is that what I noticed is that when you move abroad and you're an expat, you get to ignore both your home country's politics and your new country's politics. You know, like, I lived in Turkey for many months over the last few years, which I loved. I absolutely love Turkey. But they have, you know, an autocratic leader of their country, and the politics are you know, sometimes a little violent. I'm like not a resident there. So as like someone visiting or just popping by for a few months, sure, I see it, but I'm not really impacted by it. I can leave if I want. So it's this interesting thing where it's like, if you're an actual Turkish person living there, you hate your government. You're like, I cannot wait to get out of here. I hate it. Whereas I'm a visitor and I'm like, oh, I love it here, you know? And so if you were to move to Spain, you could ignore America's politics, and you could kind of check out and be pretty aloof about Spain's politics too.
0: A lot of Americans are moving to Spain. I guess the southern coast is supposed to be quite... I've been to Barcelona, but that's the extent of my travels in Spain.

0: Yeah, I would say Spain has like a really comparable climate to California, and so it makes sense.
1: I don't know, Allison. Well, and with the expat community, a lot of America, they tend to live in neighborhoods together. There are expat communities.
0: That's true. And that's why I had said Panama, because they have, I don't know if there's like a marketing campaign. I mean, I don't know how you find out that Panama is a place that caters to expats from America.
1: I guarantee you that if you pick a country and Google it, you will find a website for American who are considering moving to
0: Facebook groups.
1: I mean, social media has changed everything.
0: Yeah.
1: If you're thinking of moving to Spain, there are numerous Facebook groups.
0: Yeah.
1: Portugal. There are realtors. It's all there.
0: Yeah. And also, if you're bringing your job with you and you want to rent an office space, co-working offices, there's one or five in every city, and I have met amazing people by renting out a desk at a co-working office while traveling.
1: I toyed with the idea of making a solo. Kathy doesn't even know this story.
0: Okay.
1: But she hasn't listened to the show, so I'm safe. And we'll get into the details, but there's a spot in Scotland that I really, really, really want to go to.
0: Yeah.
1: And I just wanted to take a solo trip and go have my Dave moment. And there's a Facebook group.
0: Yeah.
1: And I was started asking questions. And I swear I had four different Scottish people.
0: Yeah.
1: You come over, I'll come pick you up at the airport. I'll take you. It's like a 3-hour drive.
0: Yeah.
1: I'll drive you up.
0: Yeah.
1: And this woman.
0: Yeah.
1: Okay. I'll come get you and I'll take you back. They don't know me. Right?
0: Yeah.
1: But it was just all there on social media.
0: That's amazing. Although, I mean, I have to say, I also have had very friendly experiences off of social media, too. For example, I hitchhiked around Northern Ireland in 2010. And so that wasn't social media facilitated at all. And people were going out of the way. Like, everyone was stopping to ask if we wanted a ride and then being like genuinely disappointed if it wasn't on their route. Or some people were like, it's not on my route, but I'll just give you a ride there. Yeah. And so, I mean, that is like part of the wonderful thing about travel and spending time in new places is that you realize like that communities can be formed anywhere.
1: How has this shaped you? All these international experiences you've had. What have I missed by not having that? I mean, I go on a cruise somewhere for a week. You've actually lived there. You've had these experiences.
0: Yeah, that's such a good question. I'm like, did I come prepared to? That's a big one.
1: Yeah.
0: I think I have a much better understanding of how maybe like how politics, local politics impact people, like really how they live. You know, when you travel, you see how people live. So like maybe let's say we read about the fact that in Turkey, you know, Erdogan has like assumed power after, you know, they were a secular democracy for 80 years. And then he kind of slithered his way in there and has taken over the past 20 years. And then you kind of go, gosh, I wonder what that's like. And you have no idea. You're like, is it bad? Is it good? And you go there and people are still living their lives. Like people are still meeting each other for coffee and they're still dancing at weddings and they're still going to work every day and they're just making the best of it, you know? And then you hear these personal stories. So for example, when there was like an attempted coup, and I think it was 2018 in Turkey, Erdogan decided to send academics, whether or not they were part of the coup, to send academics to prison. And so one of my friends in Turkey, his parents went to prison for 5 years. And those are the kinds of stories that you're not going to get unless you're there in person, like meeting people and getting to know them and like gaining their trust, you know? And that's where you go, wow, you know, this type of government really has an impact on someone's life.
1: Well, here we go. Getting Matt, see what you've done now on the Frederick Law text line. Looks like Italy is not much of an improvement from the United States. Maloney's party is full of far-right fascists. Good luck.
0: Yeah, and that's what I definitely want to impart to people is that there may be a fantasy of moving abroad, like I could escape, you know, the volatility of American politics right now. But right-wing politics are popular in many places, certainly in Europe, but certainly around the world right now. And it's going to be a really bumpy ride for all of us.
1: My niece works at the American Embassy in Oslo, Norway.
0: Yeah.
1: Prior to that, she was in Russia. Prior to that, she's in China. Prior to that, she's in Vietnam. Husband, two kids. My brother.

0: brother and his wife. I think so far, Allison, they've spent like 4 months. They just go over and they stay. They help with the two little mm-hmm. kids. They're retired. They absolutely love Norway. How yeah. friendly the people yeah. are. How healthy everybody is. Mm-hmm. And they say it's a totally different experience than living in this country. And I'm like, boy, that'd be interesting to go over and sample.
1: I'm curious what they would say is so different about it. I've spent a lot of time in Norway, and I have a lot of Norwegian heritage myself. And I'm like, yeah, it's funny because going there, I'm like, oh, this feels like certain parts of America. You know, my yeah. family's from Montana, and that my Norwegian ancestors moved to Montana. And I'm like, I see the similarities. I see how this culture influenced. So I'm curious, like, what's so different? I mean, to me, I think the obvious things that people love about Europe is like healthcare, labor protection, you know, paid maternity leave, like paid, these things.
0: More vacation.
1: Yes, like where you care about people.
0: More balance between work and family.
1: Yes,
0: is what my brother said.
1: Yes, exactly. Yeah, and that is much better. I did end up at a hospital in Norway a couple of summers ago. Not for anything major, but I just ended up there, and the nurse came to me and she was like, We've all heard about healthcare in America, and we're so worried about you guys. Are you guys okay? How do you even manage? And yeah, they're worried about us. But you know, that is a small country. You know, it doesn't have a huge population, and yet they have tremendous natural resources. So it's kind of a different scope and scale than the United States.
0: Hmm. Well, Allison, we wish you the best. I know that you'll be coming back to visit. It's pretty exciting.
1: Yeah, yeah.
0: I got 30 seconds for a final thought.
1: Well, thanks so much for continuing to have me on your show and anytime. For being this community anchor, Dave, and for being such a welcome place for me to feel at home when I'm here.
0: Do you have a name for your coffee shop?
1: Hinterland.
0: Oh, I like that. I want a postcard. Text me a photo when you open it.
1: I will.
0: We're good. All right, Allison. Okay. Safe travels.
1: Thanks.
0: Off we go. We got news, traffic, weather. Then let's get serious. Some open enrollment now, starting October 15th with the Medicare. We're going to answer all your questions and address your concerns. That's straight ahead on Live Local Hometown Radio.

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1: From ABC News, I'm Stephanie Officer. In that Cornell University incident, special prosecutor opening a criminal investigation into the sexual assault allegations as new details come to light about what happened when the accuser first came forward. Weeks after Jane Doe reported her alleged 2024 frat house assault, video obtained by ABC News shows Chi Phi members who were in the house that night but not involved in the group sex telling Cornell University police they heard it was all consensual. ABC's Aaron Katursky.
2: The investigators seem curious about the witness's use of the word consensual.
3: Dude, I was a college kid, I get it. I'm like, in college, I wouldn't have been like, oh, that was a sick consensual act last night, right? Like, I guess how do they know it was consensual?
4: I mean, I can't recall exactly what was said, but yeah, I mean, they said that they had sex with her.
2: He said he remembered seeing Jane Doe in bed talking to people, but did not recall names.
1: New calls among Democrats for an investigation into Trump family businesses over concerns about potential conflicts of interest. The president announcing a $6.6 billion investment Tuesday with an AI defense company linked to his sons. ABC's Stephen Portnoy.
5: A spokesman for the brothers says Eric and Don Jr. are, quote, experienced business leaders who make investments based solely on their independent business judgment and personal convictions. The statement adds that they do not seek to influence, direct, or participate in any government decision. In other words, they're saying that the brothers are wise investors and that their investments have nothing to do with any contracting decisions that officials in their father's administration might make.
1: The American Ballet Theatre is set to honor actress Cynthia Erivo this year for her remarkable contributions.